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3: WPBF Channel 25 weather forecast for your Sunday. Much cooler, high only reaching 78 with a low of 73 and a 95% chance of thunderstorms. For your Monday, more rain with a high of 79 and a low of 71. As I check your weather, WPBF Channel 25.
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0: That's right. There's no stopping us now. We're on the move. That's right. No stopping us now. We're on the move. That's right. No stopping us now. This is the Blind and Beyond Radio Show. Welcome back to the second hour of the Blind and Beyond Radio Show. That's right. This is your host, Michael. 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And by the way, those folks that heard a little part of the last second hour, if you need an assistant person to help you, or if you know somebody who might need a person to help, we have Kimberly looking for a position. 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And let me know. We can hook you up, both of you, with Kimberly.
1: That's an important service. I don't know Yes. where we would be when Dad was alive without a caregiver. Oh,
0: absolutely.
1: My gosh.
0: Yeah. Right now, it's time for trivia time. Trivia time. Trivia time. Now, I have to tell you this, folks. This is a very special song to me. I'll tell you the story after the song is played. Who is singing this song? This was a big hit. This was number hit pop charts, number 20. The year it was out, hit number 20, and it hit number 6 in R&B. Who's singing this song? 407?

0: Okay, Chris. The big record, big smash, number 20 on the pop charts that year, number 20. And on the R&B chart, it was number 4 or number 6. I'm not sure which. It was either 4 or number 6 on the R&B charts that year. Who is singing that song? And that song is a big song to me. I'll tell you when you call in why it meant so much to me. Big song. Who's singing the song? 407-894-1680. We have any callers who knows that song?
1: We have a caller, but not for the song.
0: Okay. Who is singing that song? 407-894-1680. Anybody know the song in Boston? Now's the time to call in. It was a big song in Boston, that's for sure. They played it a lot on the stations up there in Boston when it was out. I'm only going to give another minute or two as far as who's singing the song. It was 1958, the song was out. 1958 on the pop charts was number 20. And the R&B charts, it was number 4 or number 6. I'm not sure which one, R&B. Big song. Who's singing the song? Anybody know? 407-894-1680. Carmen, any calls?
2: Yes, sir. We're working on them now for you. We got one new caller that's calling in, and we got two other callers.
0: Okay. Waiting for who's singing the song.
2: We have Eddie, who is from Davie, Florida.
3: I believe.
0: Eddie from Davie, okay.
2: Then who was our other caller? Mary from Largo?
3: Yep.
2: Yeah, and those are our two callers. Then our good friend from who was having some international affairs that went on earlier today before the Zoom call.
1: I think Eddie's on the list, Chris.
0: I think Eddie's on the list.
1: Look down at the bottom, April 19th.
0: He just won. So I talked Mary. Is Mary on the list?
1: No.
0: No. We'll talk to Mary then.
2: Also, that's the same Eddie. Okay, got it.
1: Well, it says he's a first-time caller, but he's not.
2: All right, well, let's go to our friend Mary.
0: Unless it's a different Eddie.
1: Unless it's a different Eddie. Could be a different Eddie.
4: Hello.
0: Is this Mary?
4: Yes, it is.
0: Hi, Mary. Where are you calling from, Mary?
4: I'm calling from Largo, Florida.
0: Okay, Largo, Florida. Who do you think is singing that song?
4: Take it a wild guess. Is it Bobby Darin?
0: Oh, no. I'm sorry. That wasn't Bobby Darin.
4: Oh. Okay, no. Thank you.
0: Thank you.
1: Thanks,
0: thank
1: Mary.
0: You for calling
1: Thanks
0: in.
1: Thanks for listening.
0: It wasn't Bobby Darin.
1: Chris, is it a different Eddie?
2: Give me one moment. She's on the phone.
3: Okay.
0: Wasn't Bobby Darin.
1: No. Yeah. Well, we're waiting to hear from Chris. If it's
0: Chris, we'll have to find out. Eddie, have to do it now. Otherwise, I have to give the answer. Waiting for the answer. Great.
2: Yes, so our friend Eddie is a new caller.
1: Oh, okay.
0: Okay, let's talk to Eddie then, new caller.
2: So we're going to talk to Eddie from Davie, Florida. Eddie, how you doing?
0: Eddie from Davie, Florida.
5: I'm doing okay.
1: Hi, Eddie.
0: Hi, Eddie. Are you a new caller, Davie? Eddie, are you a new caller?
1: It's a common name.
0: From Davie, Florida.
1: Michael asked if you're a new caller.
5: Yeah, I got that song that you just played before.
0: So who do you think singing this song, Eddie?
5: I think it's Lee Enders and the Hearts.
0: Oh, my goodness. You got it right on the nail. You nailed it right on the head, as they say. That was Lee Andrews and the Hearts. That's correct. You just won yourself a $10 gift card
5: from
0: Subway. Congratulations, Eddie.
5: Have you
0: been listening to the show long?
5: Yeah, off and on, yeah, when I'm not working, yeah.
0: Okay, thank you. Keep on listening. That song, just so you know, that song means a lot to me and my family.
6: That song is my brother's song. My brother, Barry Golder, he partially wrote that song. He produced that song. And that was one of our hits. Big song, 1958, Barry Golder production.
5: Yeah, great song.
6: He has a great song. The song, the group is called Leanders and Arts. And Barry, that was his group, Leanders and Hearts.
1: We met them. I don't remember where you introduced me to him. I have the record.
6: Leanders and Hearts had Long Lonely Nights. Yeah. They had Teardrops. And Leanders, then they broke up the group, and they had a song called Try the Impossible. And they had a great group, but they broke up the group. You know why they broke up this group? The most stupidest thing in the world, believe it or not. And I was right there as a kid when they broke up the group. Why? They couldn't decide of the five guys who was going to sit in the front seat of the car. My father bought them a car to go around in, and they couldn't decide who is going to sit in the front seat. Lee Andrews said he should sit in the front seat because he's the lead. And the other guy said he should take turns of sitting in the front seat. Well, see, Lee Andrews couldn't drive the car. The driver was always usually Ted or one of the other guys. They could take turns driving the car, but they want to sit in the front
5: seat. Yeah, that don't make no kind of sense.
6: What?
5: That didn't make any kind of sense.
6: I can't hear you.
5: That didn't make any kind of sense to break up the group for that reason.
6: Yeah, well, they broke up the great group. Yeah, for that reason. That was the main reason.
1: Thanks for calling, Eddie.
6: Thanks for calling, Eddie. We're going to break, Eddie.
2: Hold on, Eddie. Don't hang up, all right?
5: Okay, though.
1: Yeah, give Chris your address.
6: Yep. So that was one of our big songs, Teardrops by Leanders and Hearts. My brother produced it, wrote it, and that was his group. We're going to break. Don't go away. Listen to the Blind and Beyond Radio Show. Don't go away. We'll be right back. You're listening to the Blind and Beyond Radio Show. Don't go away. We'll be right back.

0: There's so many days where I just want to pretend I'm not going blind, and I can't. With retinitis pigmentosa, the unknown is everlasting. This is the best my vision is going to be for the rest of my life. It's only going to get hazier from here. What I want most is to stop this in its tracks, to take away that uncertainty. It all really boils down to my family. Seeing my beautiful wife, seeing my kids. If only I could have more time. My hope here with the Foundation Fighting Blindness is to drive towards a cure, to extend my vision for as long as possible to see my kids, even if it is just for one more day. 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

0: We're back. Oh, yeah. We're back. This is the hottest show on the radio. Welcome back to the Blind and Beyond radio show. This is your host, Michael. Welcome back. Welcome back. The phone number to call in, definitely wanted you to call in, 407-894-1680. 407-894-1680. Call it. We'd like you to participate in the show. That's right. I'd like you to participate. Lynn, you're up.
1: Okay. Well, we'd like to welcome Peter Cucciavi, Director of Accessibility at Spectrum Communications. Welcome back, Peter.
0: Welcome back, Peter.
2: Hello. Hello. Thank you.
1: You're welcome. Seems like we just spoke to you last week. I mean,
2: I know, and it'll probably be right around the corner when we speak again.
1: I know.
0: There you go.
1: So, Peter, you know, I announced earlier in the show that May is Mental Health Awareness Month.
2: That's right.
1: And I started to think, I did a Peter. I was trying to tie it into what, you know, what you offer at Spectrum Communications / Charter, and how it helps people have some peace of mind to know that Spectrum is accessible, and that has to be a big help, you know, for mental health if you're blind or visually impaired. Just that you have independence and you can use the remote and everything by yourself and the Spectrum app. What do you think?
2: I love the connection. I really do, because actually one of the things I wanted to talk about today, we can actually draw a through line here, and that's really accessibility is the gate opening into a life of potential. You know, I remember for me, I've shared my story on air. Maybe at some point, you know, we can do a refresher on that. But for me, there was this a very obvious point at which I stepped into opportunity from a life of feeling totally abandoned, have no access to anything, education, technology, career growth. I mean, it's a really isolating place to be when you don't know what's available to you as someone who is blind or low vision. And for me on my vision loss journey, that was, I mean, that's exactly the wall that I hit. I knew nobody else who was blind. I came from a different culture, different country. Lived in a really small bubble in a small community in a rural place. I truly just did not even have the opportunity to be exposed to somebody who was blind and happy or successful or doing anything with their lives. So for me, it was a very scary moment to have to accept that I was losing my sight. And the moment that transition happened where somebody told me you can use a computer as a blind person, or, I mean, this is before smartphones, of course, which was its own revolution later, right? But before that, even just being able to access this new worldwide web thing and information is digital, and maybe I can actually read a book and be able to consume the text that's, you know, in the on the pages. All of that went from being a total non-reality to a reality overnight. And I think that once you discover that you have accessibility options available to you at your fingertips, resources, government programs, state programs, nonprofit agencies who are there to help, all of these resources that are available, it really is a mental health thing, because you go from feeling helpless and possibly, you know, some really heavy bouts of depression to feeling hopeful and feeling uplifted and feeling like there's opportunity that's in front of you and you actually have something to work toward. And, you know, I think about this all the time. I don't take a single day for granted these days, because now we have these tiny computers in our hands. And we, as a cable internet phone company, we don't sound particularly exciting, maybe, as a company. But what we do is we power connectivity, right? It's literally in our slogans and the things that we talk about. And even as an accessibility team, we talk about making connectivity available for all, because these phones, this internet, all of these things really power the new technologies that we have to make our lives more accessible. I travel through airports using Aira. People have heard of Aira, right? Or Be My Eyes, which is free, and you can use volunteers on the other side. You know, I'm in hotels a lot. How many times have you been in a hotel and thought to yourself that these things are just not accessible? Right. This thermostat is not accessible. Yeah. This, you know, TV remote. Or remote control, all of these things, you know, are not accessible. I mean, they've sort of fixed the system of the door unlocking, but at some point, you know, there were visual indications on the card of how to slot it into the door. There are all these components that were making your life just a tick more challenging, one little speck at a time. And now you have all this technology or opportunity to wash away those barriers that might still exist. And for me, it makes my travel accessible. I can go into the United app and check into my flight. I can check into my hotel. I can read a sign on a window with seeing AI, right? All of these things work on the backbone of, you know, the internet, which was such a novel thing at one point, which is crazy to think, you know, it wasn't that long ago.
1: It wasn't. Peter, right? Did you learn to speak English in this country? Or
2: I did, yeah.
1: Okay,
2: yeah. I jokingly say English was my last language because it was the fourth in the line, yeah.
1: Wow.
2: And so, yeah, right. So, I mean, you make an interesting point about language, too. I mean, I think if I were to go to a different country, and I have, one of the things that that I enjoy doing is traveling, which my wife and I did more when we didn't have kids. But when we would go to a different country, I could pull up an app. It's not even an app anymore. I think, you can go right into your settings and just open the functionality where you speak into your phone, it translates on the screen, and the other person speaks, and it translates back to your language on the screen. These technologies are eroding those barriers that maybe once did make us feel helpless, hopeless, isolated. And I think it's a real blessing to get to experience that. But, you know, something that we've been doing that's probably a little less relevant to the blind community, but still really exciting, is the virtual American Sign Language interpreting services in our stores. This service is growing from one area to the next. And so I'm spending some time this year visiting stores in the markets, yes, that are launching this service. And the kinds of reactions that we got, we were just down in Tampa not long ago, and we had a really incredible showing from the deaf community that came by the store, and they were demoing the service to be able to communicate to the agent in the store through the virtual sign language app. And they found that they had unfinished business that they needed to take care of. So they were there signing up for new services, adjusting their plans. They were literally handling business that was overdue because they were dreading having to do it through a pen and pencil or whatnot. So these are really exciting times, I think, for all of us, regardless of the age group that we're in, regardless of the level of vision loss that we have. There are now high-tech, medium-tech, low-tech, no-tech resources that are available to help make our lives so much more, dare I say, bearable, but certainly more smooth and friction-free, that I do think it's really relevant to call it out during Mental Health Month to say that people take these things for granted, you know, these everyday tasks that they do that they're able to process visually, but someone else had to wait perhaps for technology to emerge to solve that problem. But it's really exciting that we're now on the other side of it. Sure, things aren't perfect. Accessibility is not a destination. It's an adventure, a long-term adventure, because you have to chase the innovations, keep making it progressively, you know, better and better from the accessibility side. The JAWS folks over at Vispera will tell you that, you know, that Microsoft and Windows launch new versions. They have to keep iterating to make sure that JAWS works with those things. So accessibility is definitely a journey, but the fact that it's a really available, present journey that we get to participate in That's really exciting. That's really cool.
1: So how many years would you say that things have gotten, quote unquote, better for you with the technology? About 5 or 6, maybe?
2: Oh, no, much longer than that.
1: More than that,
2: right. Yeah, so when I first discovered that I could use a laptop or a computer, rather, I don't think it was a laptop at the time. It was one of those big, heavy desktops with the floppy drives and such. But, that was 20 years ago.
1: Oh, wow.
2: So that was probably my first glimpse at an opportunity to access information in a way that was accessible. Before that, I had to ask somebody to read something for me. I had to ask somebody to look something up or download something from this internet. At the time it was Napster Music, to put together a CD for me so that I could listen to it. I mean, this is a totally different environment to live in.
1: I think what I meant was that things have really accelerated in the last 5 or 6 years. I've
2: gotten
1: super accessible, all these new things that are out there now. Peter,
2: I'm sorry, I'll just say this last point here. They say that the lifespan of, a piece of software technology gets shorter and shorter, meaning that that it evolves more rapidly than it ever has before. So at some point it took 10 years to evolve a piece of technology, then it took 5 and 2.5, and so now it's a really short half-life.
1: Yeah, what I was going to say is,

0: 1-844-762-1301. That's 1-844-762-1301.
1: Okay, where's your next trip?
0: I am going to be in Orlando tomorrow. I'm not going to be far from you guys. So we're doing, we're actually shooting some footage for our new ASL commercial spot that's talking about that virtual service. So I'll be down there near Maitland.
1: Oh, okay. Well, have a good time.
0: Thank you so much. It's great to connect with all of you. And thanks for letting me just babble on a little bit today. But I think
1: no,
0: sometimes it's valuable to take a stop and get some perspective,
1: valid.
0: Right?
1: That was very important. Thank you, Peter. Thanks for joining us tonight.
2: Thanks for joining us.
0: Thank you. Thank you, Michael. Thank you, Len. Have a good night.
2: Take care.
1: Good night.
2: Good luck.
1: All righty. So we're going to go to break in about 30 seconds.
2: Mark. And we have a caller holding. We'll take you on the other side of the break. You listen to the Blind and Beyond radio show. Don't go away. We'll be right back. And our caller that's holding, we'll take you on the other side of the break. Don't go away. You listen to the Blind and Beyond radio show.

0: 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A blind child can't get a Braille teacher. 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

0: Welcome back. Oh, yeah. Welcome back to the Blind and Beyond Radio Show. This is your host, Michael. Welcome back to the Blind and Beyond Radio Show. The phone number to call in, which I definitely hope you can do, 407-894-1680. That's the phone number. I'll say it again. Phone number to call in is 407-894-1680. We have a caller, I think, online. We have a call. Carmen, we have a caller on holding.
1: Not yet.
0: Okay.
1: Not yet. Well, he should be there any
0: second. All right.
1: So, you know, while I have some time,
0: I would like to talk about this mental situation.
1: Okay. I wanted to talk about the vision thing.
0: I would like somebody to call in. I mean, I can address and talk about myself, but I'd like to hear somebody else. When you were sighted, if you remember back that far, and you lost your vision, I'd like to hear how you felt. I went numb. What was your story? You have a story? I'd like to hear your story. The phone number to call in is 407-894-1680. Everybody's got a story. I'm sure everybody, one of you listeners out there listening, have a story. If you are visually impaired or blind today, when you were, if you remember back when you were sighted, the day that you went from sighted to visually impaired or blind, to ask a stupid question, how'd you feel? I'm not going to ask you something that stupid. But what was your reaction? I went numb. I didn't know what to think. It was a long time in my numbing mind that I felt strange and numb. Thank God I had a great wife who I leaned on, and it helped me with the situation. Even to this day, thank God for my wife. I appreciate her like you cannot imagine, and I tell her every day how much I love her, how much I care about her, because the difference is, she has helped me every day. And part of that was the mental situation, because I can tell you this right now, I miss a lot that I can't see my wife's face. I miss not seeing my great-grandkids' faces, even my kids' faces today. That's probably my number one thing that I miss the most, not seeing the faces. But I would love to see some of the kids weren't born yet, and I never saw their face, and I would love to see their faces. If you have a story, why don't you call in? Contribute to the show. I'd love to hear from you. Boston, why don't you call in? Do us a favor. I'd love to hear from you, people in Boston. Call in 407-894-1680. I'd like to hear a story out there in Boston when you went vision impaired or blind. Everybody's got a story. You don't have to be bashful. Call in. We'd like to hear your story. I like to hear your story. I mean, I'm telling you my story. Atlanta, same thing with you, Atlanta. And what about you, Denver, Colorado? All the different places. Oklahoma. All the different cities that were on the syndication. I'd like to hear, folks. I'd like to hear from someone. Contribute to the show. I'd like to hear someone call in. Because everybody was not born blind, that's for sure. A lot of our listeners, I would say if I had a guess right now, most of our listeners were not born blind. I would say most of our listeners, whatever the situation was, you weren't born blind. You're somewhere in your life you were sighted. And I'd like to talk to you. To hear your mental situation. This is Mental Awareness Month, and I'd like to hear from your story. Lynn?
1: Yeah, you know, I was reading the Foundation Fighting Blindness, our wonderful sponsor, has a whole article about it, and I wanted to read a few things that navigating mental health challenges in the blind and low vision community. And I'm just thinking about what Peter just said, and there's a paragraph here. It sounds like Peter talking. But for individuals living with blindness or low vision, each day can bring unique challenges, from navigating the physical world to managing the emotional toll of vision changes. And I'm going to read this one paragraph because Peter was just talking about this. The emotional impact of vision loss and receiving a diagnosis that will impact or has already begun to affect your vision can be overwhelming. And he mentioned it. He said that he was frightened. It says feelings of fear, uncertainty, grief, and even isolation are common. As vision changes progress, the emotional strain can grow and sometimes leading to anxiety or depression. And research underscores that the risk of mental health challenges increase as vision declines, emphasizing the need for accessible and tailored support systems. So, I mean,
0: you know, I heard a statement, and I can't understand the statement. A lot of you people listening to this show will tell me that the statement is correct. I can't deal with it because I'm still married to a great woman. But I understand a lot of my brothers and sisters out there that are blind have lost their spouses because the spouse left when they went blind. For one reason or another, they left. And not only losing your vision, then you lose your husband or you lose your wife due to they don't want to stay around. It's something else. That I couldn't even understand or bear with. For that, I feel very upset for you. I don't have that problem. Thank God my wife stayed with me and helped me when I went blind. If you have anything you have to say, I wish you call in and contribute to the show. The phone number again is 407-894-1680. 407-894-1680.
1: All right. Well, we have a caller that would like to share his story calling in.
0: Thank you so much. Who is it?
1: Clinton, Indiana.
0: Who is it?
1: I believe it's our friend John from Clinton, Indiana.
0: John from Clinton, Indiana. John, you there?
1: Hi, John.
2: Hi, Michael Lynn.
0: Hi, John.
2: How are you today?
1: We're fine. John, can you step away from your radio a teeny bit?
2: All right.
1: I'm hearing an echo.
0: We have an echo.
1: Echo.
0: So you have a story to tell us, John? We'd love to hear it.
2: How's that? That better?
0: Yes.
1: Much better.
0: Yeah, we'd love to hear your story, John.
2: Yep. Well, like I said, Lynn and Michael, when I lost my sight, that was 9 operations. That was the 9th one. And the doctor wanted to see me a couple of days later. And we went over to St. Louis, is where they had the operation. And I went in to see him. And he told me, he says, John, I'm sorry, but I can't do anything more for you. There's too many holes in the retina and there's too many perforations and there's too much fluid. You're going to be blind the rest of your life. And man, I just started crying and I came home. Me and my mom came home on the bus and I went into hibernation for about 6 months and I kept the breweries and the distilleries working overtime.
1: Oh, I can't imagine you isolated. You're such an outgoing person.
2: No, I went. I didn't want to talk to nobody.
1: Oh, wow.
2: My brothers came and tried to get me to go out someplace to go eat or go to a movie or any do stuff. I said, get out of the house. Leave me alone. Oh, I don't want to be bothered.
1: And how was Linda during all this time?
2: Yep, and I just finally, after about 6 to 8 months, I told my mom, I says, I got to do something. I can't live like this for the rest of my life. I was only 35 years old, so I started networking with other blind people, and one thing led to another, and I started going to the meetings and stuff and meeting everybody, and we started coming out of it, and the next thing I knew, I started a sight loss support group in the Wabash Valley there in Terre Haute with another lady and her husband. And I belong to the Good Cheer Club for the Blind. It's now defunct, and so did the sight loss. It went belly up. And I joined the Federation of the Blind and started going to conventions and stuff. And Then when I met my wife, we got married, and we started going to the conventions too. And I just I came out of it. I just there I did, and I've done a lot of stuff with the Lions Club, and did a lot of stuff with the Good Cheer Club, and then the Sight Loss Support Group. I think we had from 1985 to 2007, we had over 800 people come to our group for help through the Sight Loss Support Group in the Wabash Valley. 800 people that were family and people that was visually impaired and blind.
1: That's a big crowd.
2: And we gave out information, and because, you know, when the doctor tells you, you know, there ain't nothing more they can do for you, they walk you to the door, pat you on the back.
0: Right, and they dismiss you. Yeah, I know. I've been there. That's right.
2: Hey, good luck.
0: Good luck. Nice knowing you. Goodbye.
2: Michael, yeah. You have no idea where to go get the help.
0: That's
2: a blind
0: right.
2: person has no idea where to get the help from.
0: That's right.
2: And so that's the reason we started that group. And one thing led to another, and people came in droves, you know. So.
0: And you know what, John? To interrupt you, John.
2: I've done a lot of stuff in the last 40 years. This December, it'll be 48 years since I lost my sight totally. I'll be 84 years old here in a couple of months.
0: John.
2: I've lost a lot of time and stuff, but I've enjoyed meeting everybody and getting out and doing stuff. And I told the people at the Lions Club, I said, "You get out of my way, and I'll show you." They didn't know what I could do anything, and I said, "You get out of my way and tell me what you need done, and I'll do it." And I've sold raffle tickets. I've washed dishes. I've sold fruit. I've worked all the project. I was a trustee for the School for the Blind in Indianapolis for 9 years. So I've done a lot in my lifetime, and I'm proud of what I've done.
1: And we're proud to know you.
0: We're proud to know you. John, pardon? I want to thank you, John, for opening up your mouth and saying something. And you are a brave person. I thank you so much for coming on board and saying your story.
2: Okay. Well, and you have a good weekend. Have a good day.
1: Take care, guys.
0: John, listen to me. What you're saying about with the doctors, I agree 100%. That's what all doctors all do. They dismiss you. Nice knowing you. Nice seeing you around.
2: Care, Mark.
0: I can't help you anymore. You're blind, and that's it. Nice knowing you.
2: Yep. You guys take care.
0: You too, John.
1: We got to run. We're almost done with the show.
0: Thank you very much for coming on board and telling your story, John. That's all John from Indianapolis.
1: Wow.
0: I'm sorry. He's from Clinton, Indiana.
1: Yeah. Boy.
0: He said
1: over 45 years of service.
0: Yeah, but
1: since he lost
0: we all find the same. Every one of you listening to this show, I'm sure, pretty much all of you have the same situation with your doctors when they've told you about the vision impairment. You're blind. They can't do anything. They never tell you about going to a lighthouse. They never tell you where to get to go further or where to get help. They just dismiss you. Nobody told me after my doctors and the hospitals told me everything. Nobody told me about going to where, whatever. Lynn had to find out. She played detective or to find out there's a lighthouse in Orlando. And that's where I went.
1: I think we started a division.
0: Services. Yeah.
1: And
0: the bottom line is nobody ever said anything to us. I had to call up division services and I acted like an idiot because the first time I called, and weren't calling me back.
1: You were getting upset.
0: And after a week, I kept on calling again. Nobody called me back. Waited a month. Nobody called me back. After a month, I called and I slammed and I said, "That's it." I said, "I want to talk to somebody." And I said to a woman who later I found out was blind, I said to her, "This is not right. I'm a blind person. I want to talk to somebody. You wouldn't know the difference. You're sighted, but I need to speak to someone who's blind that I can talk to. I need to come in there and I need to get help. Who can help me?" And the person I was yelling at was blind. And what happened was I got lucky because somebody I called and I complained And they told their boss, and the boss called me one day, and I said, what can we do to help you? I said, thank you for calling me back. I appreciate it. I said, I want to get help. Where do I have to go to get help, to learn how to use anything in the house, to be independent? That's when he said, you'll come in here, and we'll start the ball rolling. I said, thank you. And that's from that day on. On a break, don't go away. We'll listen to the Blind Beyond Radio Show. Don't go away. We'll be right back. Don't go away. We'll be right back. This is the Blind Beyond Radio Show.

0: 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Hi, this is Dave Hillebrand.
1: I'm Harsha Trivedi. You spoke, we listened.
0: And now the Blind and Beyond show has content on YouTube. Ooh. No, I'm not kidding. Starting Monday, February 16th at 7 p.m., you'll have a new way to listen to Blind and Beyond content with the Blind and Beyond show on YouTube. You can still listen to Michael, Lynn, and the rest of the gang as you usually would. And now you can listen to Hershey and Dave as they talk to interesting people in the blindness community. 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

0: We're back. Oh, yeah, we're black back. This is the Blind to Beyond Radio Show. We are back, yes. Blind, it's your host, Michael. Yeah, it's your host, Michael. Lynn, okay. You're up.
1: All right, yeah, before we get kicked off the air, I wanted to remind everybody that next week's going to be another fun show. It's our annual Mother's Day show, Sunday, May 10th. And as she's done for the last 10 years, co-host Sheila Young will join us. And special guests include Martha Steele. And if you call, she was on a short while ago, and she is blind, but she's also a birder, a bird expert. And she's going to teach us about identifying birds. And that's Martha Steele, as well as Ellen Gould, the Emmy Award-winning writer and performer, to tell us all about her new musical, Seeing Stars. So it's going to be a fun Mother's Day show.
0: It's going to be a fun show, and I have an unbelievable song for Mother's Day.
1: Right.
0: Absolutely. I guarantee you, people are going to love
1: it. What it is.
0: You're not going to.
1: The one you play every year?
0: No.
1: Oh.
0: No. This is a song about mother. But I can't tell you the whole thing, but it's going to be a great trivia song.
1: Surprise.
0: Anyway, folks, thanks for listening to the show. I'm sorry about Gary Sinclair. We'll have to talk to him and get him set up to come on again soon. You listen to the Blind and Beyond Radio Show. Thank you very much for listening. Before we go off the air, let me say to everybody, don't go away. We'll be right back in 1 week.
1: Good night, everybody.
0: Love you all. Don't go away. We'll be right back. Don't go away in 1 week. Love you all. Good night, everybody, and thanks for listening.
1: Thanks, Chris and Carmen. Thanks, Dave.
0: Did a great job, Carmen. Did a great job, Chris Shaw. Thank you, Gary. Thank you, David. Lynn, I love you. Good night.
1: Good night.

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1: From ABC News, I'm Dave Packer. President Trump says he's not accepting the terms of Iran's latest proposal to end the war, and indicating today that the U.S. will offer help to ships trapped in the Strait of Hormuz.
2: Posting on social media, the president writing, quote, "For the good of Iran, the Middle East, and the United States, we have told these countries that we will guide their ships safely out of these restricted waterways so they can freely and ably get on with their business." The president's announcement coming after another cargo vessel was reportedly attacked by multiple small craft off the coast of Iran.
1: ABC foreign correspondent Tom Sophie Burridge. Reaction from a top Iranian official saying, in part, any U.S. intervention in the new maritime regime in the Strait of Hormuz will be considered a violation of the ceasefire. A United flight on approach at Newark Airport this afternoon coming in low, apparently too low. That sound from the dash cam of a tractor trailer on the New Jersey Turnpike carrying a load of bread when Port Authority police say a wheel of the jet hit the cab of the truck. The plane was able to land the driver of the truck at the hospital with non-life-threatening injuries. Meanwhile, Spirit Airlines ceasing operations this weekend. The no-frills carrier largely blaming the sudden rise in fuel prices driven by the Iran war. Transportation Secretary Sean Duffy telling ABC's This Week he's been working with all the airlines.
3: I'm proud of the American airlines that have stepped up to take care of the passengers of Spirit, making sure they can get home. The employees of Spirit have special access to apply for jobs with other American airlines.
1: The search intensifies tonight for two American soldiers who went missing in Morocco. They were taking part in a military exercise and may have fallen off a cliff and into the sea. The soldiers were participating in the annual African Lion exercise involving about 5,000 troops from 40 countries. 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
8: WPBF Channel 25 weather forecast for your Sunday. Much cooler, high only reaching 78 with a low of 73 and a 95% chance of thunderstorms. For your Monday, more rain with a high of 79 and a low of 71. As I check your weather, WPBF Channel 25.
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9: All right, welcome into episode 8 of UAP, the Unidentified Alien Podcast, with me, Stephen Diener, Karen Curtis right next to me over here. Karen, how are you?
10: I'm well, Stephen. Thank you very much.
9: That's good.
10: Well, I think last week I teased that Venus is the number one UFO sighting.
9: That's right.
10: Of all time.
9: And actually, that can kind of go into what we're doing today, mass UFO sightings, or UAP, because there have been really some very famous ones, some very talked about ones as far as mass sightings. And again, we use the word mass intentionally because it's a lot different, like you said, Karen, when it's a farmer in Kansas, not to put down farmers in Kansas, but when it's a farmer in Kansas who says, I saw some strange lights in the sky, and everyone's like, well, you're the only one who saw them, buddy, yeah. So we don't know what to tell you. Whereas you can go to 20, 30, 40, 100 people who all say, or an entire town in some cases that we're going to talk about today, who all say that they saw the same thing at the same time. Those are hard to explain. Those are hard to refute. It's crazy.
10: It is crazy. And in the first instance, we're going to talk about Stephenville.
9: Yes.
10: No relation to you. Texas. But a bunch of people saw this situation. It was the biggest and most significant UFO sighting in American history. There were like 200 sightings. It was like a UFO infestation.
9: Yeah, just that. You know, just the biggest one in history. So
10: we're
9: starting off.
10: Holy moly.
9: With a bang here. Now, I believe, Karen, if you have the year in front of you, I'm trying to remember the year off the top of my head. Early 2000s?
10: 2008, January 8th,
9: right.
10: The invasion took place. It actually was, they first saw some of these things in the sky in December, and then on January 8th, that's when the bottom fell out, and it was one of the larger UFO sightings in the United States. Stephenville has a population of 16,000. It's known for its dairy farming.
9: Mm-hmm.
10: It's the self-professed cowboy capital of the world.
9: Fantastic.
10: Yeah. It's south of Fort Worth.
9: Okay.
10: Here's some of the sound from the locals who saw what was going on.
11: I am scared. The girls were screaming. Some of them were crying.
12: Almost like a flock of birds. I hope it's not.
13: It appeared to be spinning.
14: I can't explain that.
15: I couldn't answer anything on that.
16: What is going on here?
17: Two large, glowing, red objects.
18: We're not making no sound. It was silent.
17: I counted probably maybe 10, 12, 14 lights.
18: Just totally silent.
19: No sound.
17: I never heard a sound.
20: There wasn't any noise.
21: This was an unusual object of some sort.
22: Probably the end of our civilization as we know it.
9: Oh, gosh. So, hopefully not. I mean, it was 13 years ago, so we're doing okay so far 13 years later, but... Well, I guess okay is a relative term, but that's neither here nor there. It is interesting, though, because we say a mass sighting, and you heard a lot of different voices there, a lot of different people. They all saw the same thing and described it.
10: Yeah, and the thing that it's silent, that's so interesting to me.
9: That is something that is commonly, I guess you could say, reported in different sightings, especially in mass sightings where people say you don't hear it. Even in some of these sightings from different military personnel that have come out through this, you know, report that became a big deal a couple months ago. It's how and why we started this podcast to begin with, was that report that came out from Congress, and the New York Times put it out about the military and their interactions with UAPs, UFOs, and they always say the same thing: silent, no propulsion, no type of smoke trail. Like, it's just zooming across the sky. And there's no explanation or rhyme or reason as to how that's happening.
10: Except for the one contrail that we talked about that went from pole to pole.
9: Right.
10: Which contrails dissipate in 15 minutes.
9: I think that was back in episode 2, yeah, way back when.
10: Way back.
9: Yes.
10: Lost time. We just experienced lost time. But what's interesting on January 8th, 2008 in Stephenville, Texas, was that one of the observers, he's a pilot, Stephen Allen, he said that he saw it from the ground, and he described it as being a half mile wide with flashing strobe lights.
9: That's right.
10: And it was pursued by two fighter jets.
9: Right.
10: And then it disappeared at some speed he estimated to be at 3,000 miles an hour.
9: Right, right.
10: And he said it was a biblical experience.
9: Yeah, it's really something when you hear different testimonials from all of these different people from all walks of life. Right now you're talking about a pilot who's in the air, who's experiencing this chase, essentially, where he's going after to investigate himself in his own aircraft. And then he has fighter jets who are chasing it.
10: Well, so, they denied that initially. The Air Force first said... A witness must have seen reflections coming from commercial airliners. Yeah, commercial airliners going 3,000 miles an hour making no sound.
9: Sure.
10: I'd like to live in that flight path, please.
9: Yes, commercial airliners make a sound like a fighter jet. Okay. So it's, you know, just one of those ridiculous explanations that the military and the government come up with. But the description that he gives, Karen, was something that a lot of people gave, and it's kind of been refuted as to what exactly they saw. Some people think, well, I saw a UFO / UAP that was, half a mile wide and a mile long. Other people say, well, it wasn't a mothership, because this is also, there's another name for this. It's
10: so called, the big ones are a mothership?
9: Right. So this has actually been given another name over time. It's been called the mother...
10: big ass ship?
9: No, that's not it. The mothership over Stephenville.
10: Oh.
9: And so some people refer to it as that. Other people say that it's many ships, many UFOs that made it look like it was one giant mothership. So there's some dispute as to what exactly they saw, but what we do know is what they're saying... they can't explain it. And it was all of these lights. It was silent. It was fast. It went over the city, and no one can explain what they saw.
10: Well, one guy walked out of his house and said that there were military helicopters flown at low altitude over residents' homes after the fact, and that they were getting strange phone calls.
9: Uh-huh.
10: Then one resident said an unknown man came to his door.
9: The Men in Black.
10: Oh, my gosh. Here they come. And he said, son, we have the same caliber weapons you have, but we have more of them. Oh, Lord. But so the United States initially said that, you know, that nothing to see here. But then they said, well, we clarified that 10 F-16 Fighting Falcons had been on a nighttime training mission in the area.
9: Oh, 10 of them, sure.
10: On January 8th. So it was a training mission.
9: Right.
10: And in the, quote, in the interest of public awareness, Air Force Reserve Command Public Affairs realized an error was made regarding the reported training activity of military aircraft.
9: Right. Okay. So because you never hear, you know, fighter jets, right? They're not extremely loud or anything like that. Anybody who's ever been to some type of air show?
10: Oh, we love the sound. Look,
9: yes.
10: Look at a NASCAR. We love a, you know,
9: Yeah, I mean, if you're at an air show, if you're at a sporting event, even if you're not there, if you've seen, you know, the national anthem, just go watch Whitney Houston's national anthem at the Super Bowl in 1991 and watch the flyover. You hear these aircraft. I mean, come on.

0: if it was aircraft of our own, as far as fighter jets, F-16s.
1: Yeah, they make noise.
0: People would have known that's what it was. Now, if they want to say that's why they were out flying, that's a different story. They can say, well, people saw and heard our aircraft because it was a training exercise. Well, what were they chasing then?
1: Exactly.
0: So there's still so many questions when it comes to the Stephenville mothership sighting. And it's left unanswered because, you know, they don't tell you everything.
1: Well,
0: what's going on.
1: Your favorite organization, MUFON.org.
0: Yes, I love MUFON. The Mutual UFO Network.
1: MUFON.org. No, it's different.
0: It's MUFON.
1: MUFON. The Mutual UFO Network released a 77-page report on these sightings. MUFON is a UFO investigative organization in the United States. It was founded in 1969, by the way.
0: Wow.
1: It now has 3,000 members. But anyway, the MUFON report, entitled Special Research Report Stephen, not plural, Stephenville, Texas, was written by Glenn Schultz and Robert Powell. Do you know them?
0: I know the name Robert Powell, yes.
1: Okay, well, Schultz has radar experience from working with White Sands Missile Range, and Powell has a chemistry degree and has extensive experience with semiconductors from working for advanced micro devices.
0: Wow.
1: Now, the report is an analysis of radar records from the FAA and the National Weather Service obtained through the Freedom of Information Act, FOIA. They made requests, and they compared them to the witness accounts. And Schultz and Powell concluded that the radar data confirms the witness observations of an object as well as the Air Force's statement that 10 aircraft were scrambled. But they say it is too difficult to say what the witnesses saw, but that there was something there.
0: There indeed was. And again, it's one of those things, just kind of like with the government report that came out. Well, there's something there. We just don't know what it is.
1: Well, it said twice radar picked up an object traveling at 2,000 miles an hour.
0: My gosh.
1: And at other times it showed a slow moving object.
0: Yeah, it's super interesting, and we don't know, and that's the bottom line. Now, I will be fair and I'll close it up by this, because our next story is also one of the most famous mass UFO sightings ever recorded in the world. But I will say
1: in the universe.
0: Yes, really. I will concede to the fact that any of these could be, this one in Stephenville and the next ones we're going to talk about. Well, the third one would be kind of hard to say that it's a military experiment, but this one and the next one we're going to talk about could be some type of secret military, you know, technology that they're testing and they don't want people to know, so that's why they don't say anything. I will fully concede that.
1: No, I think the governor of Arizona would have known about it.
0: Yes.
1: And you're going to hear from him about this.
0: About this next one. Well, when it comes to Stephenville and the one in Arizona, because you have detractors, you have skeptics, and that's who I speak to in this moment, is they say, oh, well, it could just be, you know, military experiments, and they don't want you to know about the secret technology they're testing. And I fully concede to that. They did that with the SR-71 Blackbird back in the day when they were testing that with Skunk Works and at Area 51, and you know, the U-2 spy plane, people thought those were UFOs.
1: Oh, and weather balloons, don't forget.
0: Yeah,
1: those.
0: Of course, because they couldn't explain how can aircraft get that high, but it was because we had the technology for these super secret spy planes. But when you look at all the facts and all the reports of these sightings, it's hard for me to say this is secret U.S. technology, because it just sounds too far out there.
1: Well, if it can go 2,000 miles an hour, I would like that, because then I could, you know, fly from here to Europe in an hour. But this is called the Phoenix Lights.
0: Yes, story number two.
1: Called the Lights Over Phoenix.
0: Right.
1: Not to be misconstrued with anything else over Phoenix. But it was a series of widely sighted unidentified flying objects. Happened March 13th, 1997.
0: Right. I remember this.
1: And it was seen in Arizona, Nevada, and the Mexican state of Sonora.
0: Mm.
1: So even the Mexicans saw it.
0: That's right.
1: And lights of varying descriptions were seen by thousands of people. It was between 7:30 p.m. and 10:30, that's mountain time, in a space of about 300 miles from the Nevada line through Phoenix to the edge of Tucson. And there were two distinct events involved in the incident. A triangular formation of lights.
0: Right.
1: Seen to pass over the state in a series of stationary lights seen in the Phoenix area.
0: Right, that's right. So which is also odd, because normally in a mass sighting you have the same type of movement description, right? As in Stephenville, people are saying sometimes it was moving fast, sometimes it was hovering or moving slow. In this case, you have a stationary and a moving. So I guess it just depended on your perspective of where you were and how you saw it. But mostly this is famous for, like you said, the lights over Phoenix. And it became national news. I actually remember this. I'm kind of aging myself here, but I was 11 years old when this happened. And I remember seeing this on the nightly
1: news. You were 11 in 97?
0: I was, yes. And I'm sorry. And sorry. And I remember seeing this and being fascinated. And maybe this is where my obsession, if you will, about the unknown of UFOs and, you know, UAP and alien life kind of started was probably from this. This might be my nexus event of where this all started.
1: Well, according to the United States Air Force, they identified the second group of lights as flares.
0: Right.
1: Dropped by A-10 Warthog aircraft.
0: That's incorrect. No, well, you're right in their explanation. Yeah, but
1: that were training on exercises at the Barry Goldwater Range in southwest Arizona. Witnesses claim to have observed a huge Carpenter square-shaped UFO containing five spherical lights or possibly light-emitting engines.
0: Right. So that's the weird thing about this, too, is if you remember the footage of this, and if not, you can just search Lights Over Phoenix on YouTube and you see all the old footage.
1: No, you're going to go to 850WFTL.com.
0: Of course.
1: And you're going to look at our blog, right?
0: Yes.
1: Do we have a blog?
0: We do have a blog.
1: Okay. And we'll have the video there of the Lights Over Phoenix because there's video of it.
0: Even easier. So we'll put the video up there on our blog. So once you are done with this episode, go ahead and head over to 850WFTL.com and to the UAP blog. And you can see this video if you don't remember this scenario. Because what happened in some cases, what the people were seeing were, it started off as one light, two lights, three lights. And these lights kept appearing until you could see basically five lights in a V shape. And that's why when you have witnesses draw pictures of this aircraft, they draw a giant V shape. So, you know, like an incomplete triangle. And with the point at the front of it.
1: And it hasn't, stealth bombers don't have lights like that, okay?
0: Right. Now, it's, you know, the stealth bomber, and I've seen a stealth bomber in person fly over when I was at a football game one time. This was not a stealth bomber.
1: Right, you know.
0: Yes.
1: Well, in fact, Stephen, one witness is very credible. The governor of Arizona. Guess what his name is? Fife Symington.
0: That's a strong name.
1: I know. He was the governor of Arizona at the time, and years later, he said he witnessed the incident. He actually was talking with Fox 10 Phoenix in May of 2014. Remember, this happened in 1997. And so initially he was afraid to talk about it.
0: Right.
1: But here is old Fife.
2: It's nothing like anything I've ever seen.
3: And you're an Air Force guy.
2: Yeah, yeah. And a pilot. Got a lot of hours flying. So it was pretty breathtaking. And I'll never forget, I snuck out to see it. You know, without DPS, I'm not supposed to be driving my own car. And I told Ann what I was doing. I was going to go up to Squaw Peak and see what everybody was, you know, clamoring about. And when I walked in the front door, she looked at me. Just normally I'm fair complected and pale anyway, right? And she said, oh, my gosh, she said she looked like a ghost. What did you see? And I said, well, I don't know what I saw, but it was really something. And I'm not going to talk about it.
1: He called it otherworldly. What are the white aliens, the with the blue eyes, like the Anderson Cooper ones?
0: They call those the Nordics.
1: The Nordics. I mean, yes. He looks like a Nordic, this fight. So
0: Anderson Cooper aliens.
1: Yes.
0: I love that sound personally from the former governor of Arizona, Fife, Governor Fife, and because it goes to the culture of secrecy. Right. He went in and investigated for himself. This is the governor of the state at the time.
1: Without security. Right. What is that DPS? Is security?
0: Yeah, it's like his detail, if you will, secret service for the governor, if you want to compare it to that. So he leaves without his security detail and kind of goes off on his own to check this out because he wanted to, you know, not have anybody bother him. And as he goes out there to check this out, that's what he sees. He sees the lights over Phoenix. Imagine a major American city and everybody's seen a giant UFO flying over. That's what happened in Phoenix on March 13th, 1997. And even the governor at the time went out to check it out, saw it, knew he was experiencing something different, something he's never seen before, something literally out of this world.
1: And he's a pilot, so he should know.
0: Exactly. So you have a credible witness, moreover, on that because he knows aeronautics and things of that nature. And he's coming back and saying, I don't know what I saw, but it's not of this world. But I can't say that to anybody. That, again, went to the culture of secrecy or the stigma, if you will. This is taboo. You weren't supposed to talk about this. If you
1: seeing little gray men.
0: Yeah, then people
1: little
0: thought.
1: Little green men.
0: Right, green, gray, purple, whatever. People thought you were crazy if you talked about seeing these things. So him as the governor, he knew he saw something strange. He knew he saw something he couldn't explain. But he couldn't come out to talk about it because that was the idea behind this. And it still is in some cases. Well, people feel like they're you know, you're going to be crazy if you talk about it.
1: He waited till 2014. Here's more of the interview.
2: Well, I saw a huge craft just kind of come right over Squaw Peak that was, you know, it was just breathtaking. And unquestionably, it was a UFO, which means unidentified flying object.
1: Thank you.
0: That's right.
1: Thank you, Fife.
0: I mean, by actual definition, it was a UFO, yes.
1: Or now a UAP, right?
0: That's right. Unidentified aerial phenomenon is the government term for this, because they wanted to get away from UFO since it has that stigma around it.
1: It has a My Favorite Martian stigma to it.
0: Right.
1: My Favorite Martian intro, starring Ray Walston and Bill Bixby in 1965.
0: So they went with... That's true. I mean, it has this stigma that when you hear UFO, and the first thing most people do is they roll their eyes. Ah, you and your aliens.
1: I know. When we decided to do this podcast, before that was me. And then when the government report came out, I'm like, maybe there's something to this, because there's some pretty educated people who say they saw stuff. Here's more on Fife.
2: Bigger thing I've ever seen in the sky.
3: Like an aircraft carrier in the sky?
2: Yeah. Something like that, yeah. And it was hard to define because of the light in terms of the size, but it was absolutely silent and had sort of eerie embedded lights, and that's what I saw.
1: Yeah, so as we said, the Air Force said, no, that was flares. And the governor, no, he says it wasn't flares.
2: There have been so many different sort of sightings and inexplicable phenomena, but the disparity in terms of technological progress would be so vast that we would be, I think, of sort of no consequence to whoever is visiting us, because the technology to get here would be just beyond anything we could imagine.
3: Did it hover?
2: No, it was just going in a straight line.
3: Slow pace.
2: Yeah, slow pace, yeah. And then, there were all the sightings.
3: Flares.
2: There were the sightings of the America West plane coming into Sky Harbor, said he could have landed on it.
0: It's that big. It was that big. Right.
1: Whoa.
0: So that's a commercial airliner saying they could have landed on this thing, which goes back to the Stephenville mothership story. I mean, these things in some cases are enormous, and that's where you have these mass sightings that people cannot explain. And I'm glad you brought up the flares again, Karen.
1: Yeah.
0: Because just to go back to that explanation real quick from the military, because that's the official explanation. And some people are fine with that. And they say when they hear the Phoenix Light story, they say, oh, what are you crazy? That was debunked years ago. The military said it was flares. Okay, use your brain for a second, okay? Please.
1: Please.
0: A-10s, I actually did research on this, have 30 flares that they can shoot off, okay? The flares don't last very long.
1: Right,
0: that's another thing you have to remember. People said that these lights hovered for, close to an hour, for a long time. These flares are not going to last for an hour.
1: They were special flares, Stephen.
0: Yeah, exactly. And flares, in case you're wondering what they're used for, they're to put out basically like heat-seeking missiles that come up from the ground. They're anti-aircraft missiles, so the flares burn hotter than the exhaust would from the airplane. Which is my other point. There was no exhaust seen from the aircraft.
1: So you can get target lock.
0: Right. So in this case, the A-10 would drop the flares, and that way the missile hits the flares instead of the plane. But if you're seeing an A-10 dropping flares, number one, you're going to hear the A-10.
1: Right.
0: It's a warplane. You're going to hear it. Number two, you're going to see the exhaust coming out, and that's why it would drop flares to begin with as far as a military exercise. In this case, if it was a secret military exercise like they were talking about, you would have heard it. You would have seen it.
1: The governor would have known about it. He goes,
0: exactly.
1: It was not a B-1 bomber.
2: No, it wasn't even close to a B-1. It was much bigger than a B-1. A B-1 actually isn't that big. I mean, if it's at low altitude, it'll appear big, but no, this was totally different.
3: Something, though, that you think our own government may have been kind of running by a populated area to see what would happen?
2: Well, they certainly achieved their goal of stirring the pot, if that's what they were doing. But I don't think so. I think this was technologically far advanced.
0: And that's, there you go. That's the governor saying that, the former governor back when this happened in 1997 of Arizona, Fife Symington. That's his.
1: It's Fifey. Fifey, could you get my slippers, please? Fifey, darling.
0: I hope his wife talks to him like that. But that's his take on it. This, again, former governor, former pilot, knows what he's talking about.
1: The B-1 appears larger when it's closer. Things in mirror appear closer than they are larger. What?
0: Objects may appear closer than they seem. So it's, and also on the flares, like we said, the A-10s would shoot out 30 flares. Again, maybe this might be on our blog too, to show you the difference in flares, what flares look like as opposed to the Phoenix lights. Because when an airplane or a warplane, in this case, and what they're saying it was, their official explanation, shoots out flares, they come out like rapid fire.
1: It's right.
0: Boom, boom, boom, boom, boom, boom, boom, right out the back. These were steady lights that stayed there, and five of them, not 30, five. So, come on, guys, do better than that. So this, to me, is one of the most famous, if not the most famous, mass sighting that in my book, is still unexplained. Because you even had, I think it was the mayor of Phoenix, and he regrets this now, because when this was all happening, like I said, it was national news at the time, and really world news, because it got picked up by so many outlets. He came out to a press conference to try to explain what was happening, and he's like, we have the culprit here to explain what's happening, and he had one of his assistants come out dressed as a gray alien.
1: Oh.
0: And people were laughing, they made fun of it, and he said later on, after that, after his term was up, he's like, you know, I did that to try to make a joke of it. He's like, but I saw it too, and I can't explain it, and I kind of regret making a joke of it because I feel like I delegitimized our citizens who were concerned about this, and to this day, it's not explained.
1: Well, like War of the Worlds with, you know, the opening of the jar in a toilet, that was the sound effect, and people were freaking out, and that's, I guess the government's afraid that's how we would react in reality.
4: Now, nearer home, comes a special bulletin from Trenton, New Jersey. It is reported that at 8:50 p.m., a huge flaming object, believed to be a meteorite, fell on a farm in the neighborhood of Grover's Mill, New Jersey, 22 miles from Trenton. The flash in the sky was visible within a radius of several hundred miles, and the noise of the impact was heard as far north as Elizabeth. We have dispatched a special mobile unit to the scene.
5: Now the smoke's spreading faster. It's reached Times Square. People are trying to run away from it, but it's no use. They're falling like flies. It's just a peach.
1: It's October 30th, 1938. War of the Worlds. But in 1994, 60 children at Ariel School in Arua, Zimbabwe,
0: yes,
1: said they saw a UFO and aliens with big eyes in the bushland near their school playground. And the story got reported around the world because they drew pictures of them.
0: So this is story
1: number
0: three.
1: You can't refute this stuff.
0: No, it's, just,
1: it's not like a photo. These kids drew it.
0: Right. And that's why we chose these three stories in particular, because they're so hard to argue and they've stood the test of time. And this last one is the oldest story out of the bunch. And like you said, 1994. This is a different type of mass sighting, Karen. This is a mass sighting where you're not just having people on the ground looking up to the sky and saying, I'm seeing lights that I can't explain hovering over me. This is a mass sighting of, we have seen craft land and we've seen beings come off the craft. Here is our picture description of what they looked like. And these are children.
1: Right. Well, and we also have the picture up at our website, a50wftl.com.
0: Yeah, you can see the picture they drew. It's our part of our cover photo, actually, for our episode 8 this week of mass sightings.
1: The BBC crew were among the first on the scene, and they spoke to the kids and the teachers. I guess the BBC speaks Zimbabwean.
0: Maybe. They have a reporter embedded. I don't know.
1: They also report strange lights and a craft in the sky in other parts of Zimbabwe, as well as in Zambia and in South Africa.
0: No, you're right. They have these reports coming out of Zimbabwe and Zambia, but Zimbabwe is where the sighting took place. But it is interesting to bring up Zambia as well, because normally in these mass sighting situations, you have what they call cluster sightings. And that's where you have different sightings, different days for an extended period of time. We've seen it happen in England. We've seen it happen in the Middle East. We've seen it happen in the United States, most famously with, you know, in the areas of Arizona. The Phoenix Lights are just the most famous case of a sighting in Arizona. There is always sightings in Arizona. Whatever it is, Arizona is a hotbed.
1: That's interesting.
0: And, of course, New Mexico. But that area, that region there, for whatever reason, is kind of a hotbed. But when it comes to this case in Zimbabwe, this to me is also one of the most incredible cases and one of the most hardest things to refute, because now you're dealing with school-age children.
1: Right, and they're all drawing the same thing.
0: They're all drawing the same thing. And think about how children operate. You might have a couple of, you know, troublemakers in the group, but you're not going to get 60 kids to agree. Again, school age, I'm talking, you know, before middle school. You're not going to get 60 kids all to agree on a story and hold true to that story. There's going to be maybe two or three that try to trick you and say, yeah, look, we'll draw some pictures and play a prank, play a trick on everybody. You have all 60 kids.
1: Right, agreeing on what they saw.
0: Agreeing and saying, yes, this is true. Hey, it's Diener, and you're listening to the Unidentified Alien Podcast. 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
0: Welcome in. Episode number 5. Here we are on another unidentified alien podcast, UAP, right here with Stephen Dean Eric. Some of these stories we're going to go through today are really the most interesting, the most unresolved cases that are out there when it comes to alien abduction stories.
1: But the thing about them, Stephen, is that they're all almost identical and similar in description.
0: Right.
1: And I want to rely on the trustworthy 60 Minutes Australia. If you want to get real news, you got Australia.
0: Sure.
1: And this is some of the descriptions from alien abductees.
10: Lizard looking, not pleasant.
11: The creatures that I have seen mostly have been the grays.
10: And when I say tall, I'm not talking 6 feet. I'm talking very tall, like 10 feet tall.
11: Usually about 3 to 4 foot tall. Real big, almond-shaped, black eyes.
12: The face was oval. The being itself couldn't have been more than 3 feet tall. It was sitting cross-legged at the top left-hand corner of my bed.
1: Have you ever had that? Have you ever had sleep paralysis?
0: I've had sleep paralysis, but not to the point where you have sightings, so to speak. Some people have, you know, they get attributed to night terrors. I don't know what people are seeing in their sleep paralysis, but
1: I saw something at the end
0: it.
1: Of my bed. I had it. I thought it was my mom. I was like, Mom!
0: Oh, gosh.
1: It was terrifying.
0: It is scary. And you hear the different descriptions there. I mean, this, you know, talk about lizard-like, so you could attribute that to the reptilians. And talk about the short grays. You talk about, you know, some species who are 10 feet tall. That could be what they refer to as the tall whites.
1: Oh, some of them say the praying mantis. They look like a praying mantis.
0: Yeah, I've heard that one before as well. So there's obviously different species out there.
1: Some of these abductees are hypnotized.

0: no idea how the abductees are chosen. They seem to cut across every socioeconomic level. Mm-hmm. They seem to be, this is kind of paradoxical since everyone's always trying to blame this on psychopathology, they seem to be unusually mentally sound. In other words, they seem to pick people who are particularly strong, stable, open-minded.
1: So, yeah, and as with Dr. Weiss, you know, when you think you have a past life, people think you're nuts.
2: Right, and unfortunately, you know, you get this stigma that gets attached to you, and people think, like you said, people think you're crazy. Oh, that guy who says, you know, he lived another life or was abducted by aliens, and you kind of get discarded.
1: Exactly.
2: And that's why a lot of sighting stories or abduction stories never really get reported, because they're afraid that people are going to make fun of them.
1: Exactly. And some people, like you're going to hear from Betty and Barney Hill, that's what happened to them. But Dr. Mackey is a Pulitzer Prize-winning best-selling author. He also wrote a book on alien abductions, and he's dead.
2: Oh, well, you know, that happens.
1: He died in London in 2004. He was 74. He was hit by a drunk driver.
2: Oh, geez.
1: A drunk alien.
2: Yeah, maybe. They were after him. I don't know. But no, but that's terribly sad.
1: But he wanted everybody to know that this shit is real.
0: To me, this was utterly not possible when I first heard about it. And I didn't write about it. I didn't speak publicly about it for 2 years. This grew out of the experiences of case after case after case. So it was not like believing anything. It's I came cautiously, reluctantly, gradually to take this as seriously as I did. What the source of this is, what who these beings are, where they come from, what creates this intelligence, I don't know. But there's something profoundly important going on here that is authentic and real.
2: I mean, he says it right there. Again, that's not us, you know, saying it. We theorize about things. That is, you know, a psychiatrist, a doctor, someone who, again, who can put, you know, some credence to this and say that's somebody who really has some backing telling you right now on this show that what they're experiencing with these abductions are real. I mean, they go back in these hypnotic states, which you're going to hear in a little while too from Betty.
1: Yeah,
2: Barney
1: right
2: Hill.
1: Now, actually,
2: it's really something. This story is to me one of the most fascinating abduction stories out there because there's so many layers to it. So lead us in, Karen, to Betty Barney
1: Hill.
2: So
1: they are a New Hampshire couple. They claim to have been abducted in 1961.
2: Correct.
1: And taken aboard an alien spacecraft. So
2: right.
1: Here's Betty.
3: This light stopped in midair directly in front of us. The car motor stalled. And at that point, I realized that they undoubtedly planned to take us on board.
1: So they had lost time.
2: Mm-hmm.
1: I think it was 2 hours.
2: 2 hours.
1: And the car was 35 miles from where the light took them up, they said?
2: Yeah, it was further down the road.
1: So Betty famously drew a star map memory in 1964 under psychoanalysis, or I think hypnosis. And the map supposedly showed the sky as seen from a planet orbiting the star Zeta Reticuli.
2: Yes.
1: From which an alien abductor had arrived. So it's, you know, there's entangled particles and like your particles over here and the other one's a billion light years away and they're doing the exact same thing. I don't know. This is what it reminds me of, but it's called the Zeta Reticuli incident.
2: So what's fascinating about this is that she obviously had Betty Hill didn't have any previous, you know, astronomy training or anything like that. She wasn't an astronomer. It wasn't a hobby. What happened is at least her story goes, when she was hypnotized and, you know, through regression and all that, she had the memory of being on the UFO, on the ship with the aliens, and asking them. And they weren't being mistreated by the aliens, at least, you know, in their case. In some cases, that's not always how it goes. But in their case, she actually had conversations with them that she recalled through her regression and the hypnosis. And in that, she talks about asking the aliens, where did you come from? Like, you know, how did you get here type thing? Who are you? And he showed her, the aliens show her a three-dimensional star map that she described as like a rectangle. And something that you would kind of see like out of Star Wars. Imagine that, where it was a hologram that came up. And that's what she was looking at, except this was about 15 years before Star Wars ever came out. And so when the alien was explaining this to her basically as a binary star system. Again, use Star Wars as an example, where they have the two suns on Tatooine as the suns were setting on Luke Skywalker. They have the two suns. So that's essentially what a binary star system is, where you have those two stars, you know, next to each other, so to speak.
1: Two suns.
2: Yes. And so in this Zeta Reticuli system, it wasn't something that was talked about a lot. You would only know about this star system if you were into stars, if you were some type of, you know,

0: astronomer. And so there was no reason for her to know this, especially...
1: It's very obscure.
0: Especially for her to be able to draw the map. She drew the map exactly on how the star system actually is in the sky. So,
1: and there's a planet with those two stars?
0: There is, and there was. She actually drew lines as well. And she asked the alien, what are these lines? And, you know, after she drew them, she explained that the alien told her the lines were basically what they traveled. It was essentially like a roadmap. It's what they had mapped to other planets. So, again, this is something that, you know, Betty Hill, a woman in 1961 in New Hampshire, is drawing these detailed star maps of a star system that nobody is talking about if you're just a normal person. And she's getting it, I mean, dead on. I mean, they put it up against Constellation Star Map, and it was dead on. So how was she able to do that?
1: And I do believe that when Betty and Barney came forward, they were kind of dismissed. But
0: yes.
1: What happened was they had to be regressed, as we were talking about. And here is part of that.
2: My wife decided, well, we should notify someone, and we thought of notifying of the military base located in this area.
3: A radar had detected something unidentified and had reported it through channels inside the Air Force.
4: They had tracked an unidentified craft at 2:14 a.m., just about the time we estimate that the UFO left.
3: They developed a series of nightmares, and as a result of that, the ufologist told them you should be regressed hypnotically to try to see if you remember more.
5: All right, is he captured? What is he?
6: You're still asleep, but you can see it all clearly.
5: Looks like a big pancake with windows.
0: So you hear that there? That was. It's a little extreme, but we wanted to play that for you. That was the actual recording of the regression therapy session.
1: Very upsetting.
0: And you hear Betty and Barney Hill there basically, you know, reliving what they saw, being scared, obviously, during their abduction. And Barney Hill recalls seeing figures in the windows as the UFO approached. So it's a chilling case. It's a fascinating case. And it's one that, for me, has stuck with me since I heard it, you know, years ago. It's totally fascinating.
1: And what's even more fascinating, this couple is interracial.
0: That was the thing about this, too, that made it tough for them. Because let's just face it. Let's be honest here. It's 1961 in the Northeast, and they're an interracial couple. So, like, it wasn't hard enough to just come out and say that you're abducted by aliens. You're an interracial couple in 1961 who has to come out and claim this and hope that people take you seriously. So a harder situation, you know, hard situation got harder, if you can imagine that for them.
1: Yeah. Either way, they're heroic. I think it's fantastic that, you know, they came out with their story and they stuck with it. And we're talking about it today in 2021.
0: And the other intriguing thing about this, Karen, because we have a local guy actually coming up next. And this is a fascinating story out of from the late 80s, I think 1989, that we're going to get to in a second. But after they got abducted and they've, you know, reported to the police, after the full investigation was done, the official police report says alien abduction, close encounter of the third kind. That's in the record. That's in the police record in New Hampshire.
1: Whoa.
0: So, you know, again, make up your own mind. That's the story. That's their own testimony that you heard there. The sound that we played was Benny and Barney Hill. It's, to me, the most fascinating and the most, the story with the most proof of alien abduction of all the stories I've ever come across.
1: And it's funny you bring up close encounter of the third kind. Those definitions were actually the Project Blue Book people came up with the classification of these types of encounters. The first kind, sighting of one or more UFOs at a distance, 500 feet or less. Second of kind is sighting of a UFO with associated physical effects, heat, electrical interference. And third kind is sighting of an animated being, mm-hmm. presumably an alien, but not specifically defined as such. So that's what she had. And speaking of Project Blue Book.
0: Right.
1: That, we have a tie-in with our next person.
0: Yeah, because actually Project Blue Book is a whole other story. So I think we might do like full Project Blue Book next week. But Dr. Alan Hynek was the lead investigator, researcher on Project Blue Book, which was basically a government study into UFOs back in the 50s and 60s. And he got involved in with Betty and Barney Hill and with the case they're about to talk about now.
1: Yeah, Project Blue Book was the code name for the study of unidentified flying objects by the United States Air Force from March 1952, and then it was terminated in December of 1969. And it was headquartered at Wright-Patterson Air Force Base in Ohio.
0: That's right.
1: And they collected all kinds of information on abductions and UFO sightings. It was just, it was amazing. But when they closed up shop, they closed up shop.
0: So they say. But for one guy in particular, which I'm sure was investigated by somebody in the government, was Felipe Cardenas, I believe his name is, right?
1: Filberto
0: Cardenas out of Hialeah. And he was
1: right next to Opa-locka.
0: That's right. And in 1989, he was out for a drive. He was a Cuban immigrant, came here with his family and had his own business. Went to go pick up some pork on a Saturday night for dinner that we're going to make on Sunday.
1: Cuban sandwich?
0: I mean, as any good Cuban would in Miami, you got to love the Cuban pork sandwiches. And so they were on their way to go do that. And on the way home, the car breaks down. And in the car, and what makes this interesting, Karen, is in the car were witnesses. It was, I believe, some family members in the car with him and friends. There were four people, and he was one of the four. But he was the only one taken. And the car breaks down. They're out checking. They open up the hood. They look in, and they can't figure out what's going on.
1: So it's one of those same things that everyone seems to experience if they're in a car.
0: It
1: dies.
0: Exactly.
1: All the lights go out. The radio turns off.
0: You hear that so frequently with these stories. Even when there's no abduction involved, when a UFO flies over, there's some type of electrical interference that just kills your car. And, well, you know, in the end, he ended up, his story got taken.
1: And then what happened?
0: Well, you want to know?
1: Yes.
0: Okay, sure. Because what happened next is he actually, and this is, it's going to sound crazy, okay? But we've talked about a lot of things on here that have sounded crazy before, but this is his story.
1: Don't worry, Diener. We all know that you're a ufologist.
0: That's right. He tells the story, again, through regression, where they took him and he saw these shorter aliens. He describes this, the short kind of gray aliens wearing what he described as like metallic overalls. And they took him into the ship and eventually ended up taking him underwater, which is interesting because going back to the USS Nimitz case in 2014, which started this whole congressional investigation where the pilots saw these UFOs, the UAPs in the air, and in some cases diving down into the water. And what at that point they're classified as a USO, which is an unidentified submerged object. And so from there, Filberto in 1989 was talking about these crafts going underwater.
1: What body of water here in South Florida?
0: They didn't say, but I'm just going to assume it was somewhere in the Atlantic Ocean.
1: Okay. It could have been Lake O.
0: Maybe.
1: And I saw those metallic overalls at Paris Fashion Week.
0: Yes, I was going to say, they got that fashion from somewhere. So
1: that's true.
0: So he talks about going down there, and they actually, from what he says, gave him predictions for things in the future about different wars, different happenings, just, you know, floods and things like that. And I guess there were some other things, smaller things that have come to pass, other things not come to pass yet. But it's pretty extreme. And then he actually got abducted a second time with his wife, who they went back to the abduction site, and his wife came with him. They say at that point, that's the only voluntary abduction case on record where someone says, yes, take me too. Because normally it just ends up being the aliens saying, we're taking you whether you like it or not. And she actually said, I want to go with him. So he was abducted twice and talks about both of those stories. And it's really fascinating stuff. I mean, to claim that you were taken down under the ocean into a secret hangar is what he described.
1: Did any of the information they gave him come true?
0: There was a couple of small things that weren't really revealed anyway from what I've read. But for some of the bigger things like, you know, California would be submerged underwater, some of these different things that the aliens told him. Obviously, we haven't seen that happen yet. But
1: it would have been an encounter of the fourth kind because it's a human abduction by an alien.
0: That's right.
1: May also include voluntary experiences.
0: That's right.
1: So
0: yes.
1: She said, go ahead.
0: So and for someone to be taken twice and to have, you know, recollection both times of their encounters, it's incredible. And so, and the stories that he was able to tell from it, again, another thing where they didn't know what to do. I mean, after their friend got abducted, they thought, well, we can't tell the police because they're going to think we killed them or something. Or,
1: right,
0: you know,
1: yeah.
0: We're at fault here.
1: I always hate when that happens.
0: Yeah, but then, you know, you hate when that happens.
1: He was murdered. No, it was the aliens.
0: I swear, it was the aliens. I swear.
1: Actually, the encounter of the fifth kind is interesting, too, because it's voluntary bilateral contact between humans and extraterrestrials.
0: Amazing.
1: So that means, like, you're having, I guess they had their English to alien dictionary with them.
0: And it's funny you say that, actually, because the aliens, according to Filberto, were trying to communicate with him and didn't know what language to speak. So being that he was a Cuban immigrant, his English wasn't very good. So they tried speaking to him first in German, then in English.
1: Oh, they're bilingual.
0: They are.
1: Or they're multilingual.
0: Very, yes, very much so. German, then English, and then in Spanish. And they realized,
1: bingo.
0: Spanish, we hit that one. So they spoke to him in fluent Spanish. And there was another alien who spoke to him telepathically, according to his story.
1: What do you, like, press one for German?
0: Yes. Which one?
1: Oh, my God. That's so fascinating.
0: It's an unbelievable story. And it happened right here in South Florida. And that was in 1989, I believe.
1: Wow.
0: So that's, again, we could go all day on these abduction stories. But those two, to me, are really some of the more fascinating ones. There was even a doctor, Dr. Roger Lear, who do we have time, Karen?
1: Go for it.
0: Okay.
1: I want to hear about it.
0: If we have time to go into Dr. Roger Lear, because he dedicated his career to alien abductees. So this is fascinating because this is a guy who, just like anybody else who wanted to be a doctor.
1: He's like Dr. Mack.
0: Yeah, I mean, just went in, you know, college, studied, university, became a podiatrist. Okay?
1: Oh, that's right. Yes, Dr. Lear.
0: Yes.
1: And the implants.
0: He's a foot doctor.
1: He's a podiatric surgeon.
0: Yes.
1: It sounds a lot better than a foot doctor. Do aliens have feet?
0: Maybe. So that was his thing. And it just so happened, as you know, time went on, he became involved in MUFON, which is the Mutual UFO Network. And there's different branches throughout the country. Every state has like a MUFON branch.
1: Do they have Foo Fighters?
0: They might, because if you learned, if you've been listening to UAP, Foo Fighters actually originated from World War II. That's what the pilots called UFOs. And I guess Dave Grohl liked the name enough to call his band Foo Fighters. So Dr. Roger Lear, who became kind of a UFO enthusiast, UAP enthusiast. And
1: a ufologist.
0: And his spare time is something that he studied and would speak at different conventions and things like that. Would go to different conventions with MUFON. And started to hear about at these conventions from people who claim they had implants.
1: So and we're not talking breast.
0: No. So,
1: wait a minute, let me see.
0: Right. That's a whole different experiment that the aliens might have been doing. That's not what we're talking about.
1: Aliens are probably like, they don't like what we gave them. They have to change it. They look at Kim Kardashian and go, what the hell?
0: What are you doing? So, but he's talking about different little microchips, if you will.
1: Uh-huh.
0: Things that,
1: like a tracker.
0: Almost. And once they took it out, I would say, you know, like the little fuses you find in your Christmas lights? And if you know, it's within the plug, you have those little replacement fuses.
1: Yes.
0: They look like that.
1: In fact, here's Dr. Roger Lear. He's testifying in front of former congressional members.
7: The individuals involved in this study all presented with no noted portal of entry for any of the objects that were removed. There was no visible scar formation, and there was no interruption of the integrity of the skin, even when examination was performed with a magnifying loop, not only examining the area involved, but a large amount of the peripheral area. All the individuals in the study presented with positive X-rays or CT scans showing metallic or lesser dense foreign objects. Prior to the surgical procedures performed, the areas of interest were examined by the use of a Gauss meter for magnetic or electromagnetic emissions. 10 of them were found to be producing readings on a Gauss meter of 6 to 10 milligauss. That is a large amount for a very small object that varies in size from approximately 6 to 10 millimeters in length and about the diameter of a pencil lead.
1: And I understand, even though it's a foreign object, there's something that encases it that your body doesn't reject it.
0: So what they were able to do, and so fast forward a little bit, where Dr. Lear and a partner of his thought, we need to make this is our smoking gun. If we can get these implants out of people, we can prove that they are being abducted and something is happening here. Like, there's objects in these people that they cannot explain how they got there. So after they did multiple surgeries on people, normally they would find it in their hands, in between their thumb and their index finger.
1: Ooh, that's a tough spot.
0: So they would find it there, or on, you know, in their arm somewhere, maybe inside the forearm. And what they were finding was it was covered by the tissue of the body. So it was being implanted already surrounded by the abductee's tissue. That way the body wouldn't reject it, or it wouldn't read it as a foreign object. It would be something that is already part of the person's body.
7: There is no rejection reaction. There is no, in exhaustive research of human science, there is nothing that we have found in material science that will produce absolutely no inflammatory reaction in the human body. These objects all do. Also, in addition, they are surrounded by a large amount of specialized nerve endings called proprioceptors. And these are areas which are not consistent with Gray's anatomy.
0: So that's how they figured, anyway. The aliens got smart and said, well, let's just put it in them this way. And that way it could work. It'd be, you know, wouldn't be detected, so to speak. And what they were finding, they would find these implants and they would basically see, after studies, and this, now I will preface this by saying these, the results of these studies have been refuted by skeptics.
1: And discredited, okay. Right. Well, they must have investigated the implant.
0: They investigated
1: and
0: it.
1: And they traced it back to Radio Shack.
0: No, so what they found was, and they did have Radio Shacks then, what they found was it was material that matched meteorites.
1: That's interesting.
0: And so now there are skeptics who say that, you know, baloney, you know, you can find that anywhere, blah, blah, blah. Maybe it was mercury from something. So, of course, you're always going to have skeptics. But according to the findings from these studies on the implants they took out of people that they don't know how they got in their bodies, they're saying that
1: And these people said that they had some sort of an experience?
0: Yes, these were all, yeah, right. These were all abductees. Okay. And they're saying on these implants, on this hardware, it had materials you would find from a meteorite. That
1: I'm sorry,
0: that.
1: I was abducted and I just returned and I had
0: okay.
1: time.
0: So, it, again, it's one of those things where, and Dr. Roger Lear, I believe, passed away a few years ago. But he did a lot of work on this and worked on a lot of people who claimed they had these implants in them. And they took all these implants out. You know, and it's funny because you have skeptics who say, well, these are just, you know, pieces of glass or whatever that somebody stepped on and it went through the bloodstream and they forgot it was there. What they were taking out of people's bodies were not shards. These were little cylinders. They were strange looking. And, I mean, they have to be there somehow, some way. And the question is, how and why?
7: About 60% presented with positive UV light fluorescence with color ranges from pink, green to yellow. One of the last surgical patients displayed a large chevron-appearing area like an insignia on the outside of the right arm near the shoulder. He had no prior knowledge of it being there. We have also found that the removal of this fluorescent material with ordinary solvents only makes them disappear for intervals of approximately 1 hour. But when re-examined again, they appear again with the use of ultraviolet light with varying frequencies. In addition, by use of radio wave frequency detector, we were able to detect that certain radio frequencies in the FM band, both in the megahertz and kilohertz range, were being emitted from the object. It was determined that in one case, the frequencies detected, and this is through a chart that I was able to obtain through sources that I will not be able to mention, but these frequencies were noted fixed or mobile deep space frequencies.
1: Interesting. So, in summary, the abductions and the abductees basically have similar, if not identical, stories about the light coming down from some sort of a craft above them.
0: Right.
1: And it somehow renders their car inert, and
0: right.
1: Or they are taken from their bed through a wall, that type of thing.
0: That actually happened in New York. There was a famous case, and I forget her name, Jessica Napolitano, something like that. And but that was in the early 90s, and she said the aliens, it's terrifying when you think about it, the gray aliens came into her bedroom and took her. And there was a beam, like something you would see out of a movie, that she had a beam coming into her apartment building in New York.
1: Oh,
0: geez. Like, I mean, you're talking like Midtown, okay? And this happened, and they had witnesses to the point where, at least anyway, that there was a UN official, went unnamed, who signed with his bodyguards a written statement saying they saw this happen.
1: Wow.
0: That they saw her being taken out of the building. They saw the craft. They saw the beam of light. So there's a lot of interesting cases out there.
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9: WPBF Channel 25 weather forecast for your Sunday. Much cooler, high only reaching 78 with a low of 73 and a 95% chance of thunderstorms. For your Monday, more rain with a high of 79 and a low of 71. As I check your weather, WPBF Channel 25.
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1: From ABC News, I'm Dave Packer. President Trump says he's not accepting the terms of Iran's latest proposal to end the war, and indicating today that the U.S. will offer help to ships trapped in the Strait of Hormuz, a top Iranian official saying that would be considered a violation of the ceasefire. Meanwhile, an Iranian ship seized by the U.S. Navy last month in the blockade is heading back home.
2: The U.S. transferred the Talisker and the 22 crew members aboard to Pakistan, where they will be repatriated to Iran, according to U.S. Central Command. Six other passengers aboard the Talisker have been transferred off the ship last week, Iranian state media identifying them as family members of some of the ship's crew. The U.S. seized the Talisker on April 19th as it attempted to run the U.S. blockade of Iranian ports. After ignoring 6 hours' worth of warnings, a U.S. Navy destroyer fired rounds at the ship's engine room, and it was later boarded and seized by U.S. Marines. Louis Martinez, ABC News, Washington.
1: Spirit Airlines made its final flight, landing in Dallas Saturday. Now thousands of former employees face an uncertain financial future. ABC's Morgan Norwood.
3: One of America's most recognizable budget airlines halts operations. More than 24 hours after Spirit Airlines' last flight landed in Dallas, Spirit's 17,000 employees now out of a job.
4: Hey, Spirit, it's my guys at American. Good luck to y'all. Sorry to hear what happened.
3: In an emotional air traffic control call-out, American Airlines pilots saying farewell.
5: Well, it was a pleasure working with you guys, and I wish you the best.
3: As passengers face a new aviation frontier.
1: United Flight 169 coming in from Venice on approach at New Jersey's Newark Airport this afternoon. Coming in too low. Port Authority police and the trucking company say that a tire on the wheel of the Boeing 767 hit the cab of the truck. The plane was able to land, but apparently not without damage. This from Live ATC.
6: There's a hole in the side of the airplane.
1: Now, the driver of the truck sent to the hospital with non-life-threatening injuries. The NTSB is investigating. 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
1: His spokesman says that 81-year-old former New York Mayor Rudy Giuliani is in critical but stable condition in a Florida hospital. It is unclear what happened or when he was taken to the hospital. Two U.S. Army soldiers went missing in Morocco during a hike. They're believed to have fallen from a cliff into the ocean. A search and rescue operation happening right now in Tantan, which is in the southwest region. Meanwhile, a U.S. official is saying that there's no indication of foul play. Two manufacturers of the abortion pill mifepristone are asking the Supreme Court to restore access. ABC's Olivia Rubin explains why.
9: A three-judge appeals court panel, two appointed by President Trump, temporarily barring women from accessing the abortion pill mifepristone by mail. The ruling, a win for Louisiana, which sued in part on claims the by-mail pill skirted its statewide abortion ban.
1: Pop singer Britney Spears' DUI case on the docket for tomorrow.
10: The 44-year-old superstar is facing a misdemeanor DUI charge after California Highway Patrol responded to a report of an erratic driver back in March. After a series of field sobriety tests, authorities arrested Spears on suspicion of DUI. She's accused of being intoxicated with a mixture of alcohol and drugs. Since the arrest, Spears' team says she has been in a treatment program, calling the event unfortunate and inexcusable.
1: ABC's Jacqueline Lee. I'm Dave Packer, ABC News.
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13: WPBF Channel 25 weather forecast for your Sunday. Much cooler, high only reaching 78 with a low of 73 and a 95% chance of thunderstorms. For your Monday, more rain with a high of 79 and a low of 71. As I check your weather, WPBF Channel 25.
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1: All right, Billy Cunningham, the great America. Welcome to Sunday after May Day, May Day, May 1st, in which the leftists, the commies, and others, funded by the Chinese Communist Party by George Soros, had 3,000 protests all over the country. Well paid for, not much effect whatsoever, but it looked terrible. Sounded good from their perspective. A couple other items to talk about tonight. Rudy Giuliani is in critical condition, and former New York mayor and Trump lawyer hospitalized in critical condition, according to most media outlets. We wish the America's mayor well. He's in New York City, and the family's not released his condition. It's not caused by external forces. It seemingly is a health crisis Rudy Giuliani is having. He's in critical condition. Secondly, because of Trump's announcement a couple hours ago that Trump orders U.S. military to guide trapped ships out of the Hormuz Strait starting Monday morning in about 12 hours, that oil prices have dropped sharply across the globe. In fact, most of the markets are up. Now, this is ripe with difficulties and concerns because obviously everyone says that the number one sponsor of terrorism in the world is Iran. Everyone says they cannot get a nuclear weapon because guess what? They would use it, beginning with Israel, then on Western Europe, then on us. They've said death to America. You got to believe it. The tactics are one thing, but because there's a sense that Trump is daring the Iranians to break the peace by firing on our ships, escorting out of the Hormuz Strait some of these large ships, that somehow that would cause then Donald Trump to respond massively along with Israel to maybe 3,000 more targets in Iran. But Trump announced on Truth Social, the U.S. about 7 p.m. Eastern time, he announced this, escorting foreign ships out of the Strait of Hormuz starting Monday morning under Project Freedom, it's called, describing it as humanitarian efforts to assist neutral vessels affected by the conflict and warning Iran, do not interfere. Now, in response to that, the Iranians saying tonight, we will interfere. So stay tuned for more on that sometime tomorrow. I have some experts coming on later to talk about this, what's happening tonight in Iran. Good news. Everyone says they got to be brought down. But when you deal with several thousand leaders of the Revolutionary Guard that are suicidal, homicidal, and genocidal, who want to be killed and they want to die, many say, let's arrange a meeting with the Almighty to see what happens, whether heaven or hell awaits. But in the meantime, they don't care about killing 80,000 or more of their own citizens, men, women and children. They will machine them down in the streets. They don't care. And so it is difficult when the government has arms and guns and the private citizens do not, because they will use them. And the Revolutionary Guard is as committed as ever to dying for the jihad, in which case that's a hard enemy to beat. But we'll see what happens down the road on that. Secondly, you know, the Cadillac Championships were held this afternoon. There was another incident in Miami. The president, Donald Trump, was there behind bulletproof glass. There was at least one patron that came with a firearm with the intent of using it against Trump. That was one of those attempts that had little or no chance of ever being successful. But it continues. It will not stop. And a couple of days ago on Thursday, I often watch the Will Cain show on Fox News. I think Will Cain, headquartered in Texas, does a great job. I love that guy. He had on as his guest the current director of the Secret Service. The guy's name is Seth Curran. And he was there, and he was being interviewed. And Secret Service Director Curran talked about what happened, of course, Sean Curran. I mispronounced his name. It's Sean Curran. I thought of it as Sean. Sean Curran, who's the director of the Secret Service, was asked by Will Cain, Mr. Director, would you do anything different at the Hilton Hotel in Washington, where about 8 days ago there was another attempt on the life of Donald Trump? And I was shocked when Sean Curran said he wouldn't change anything. It worked perfectly. It was fine. And I'm watching this going, are you kidding me? It worked fine. The supposed assassin was within about 100 yards of penetrating to the front dais where Trump was. A few feet away was my friend J.D. Vance. A few feet away from that was Mike Johnson. Most of the cabinet was there. Most of the Congress leadership was there. And Sean Curran, the director of the Secret Service, there with Will Kane, he wouldn't have changed anything. And I'm thinking, my God, are we in trouble? Can I raise my hand in the back of the room and say to you tonight that I do not believe that Donald Trump will physically survive to serve out his entire second term, that the security lapses are so bad and so often. And when Sean Curran said 3 days ago, well, things went well at the Hilton, I don't want to see it when things go poorly. Wait a minute. We have seen it when things go poorly. It was Butler County, Pennsylvania. Guy's name was Thomas Matthew Crooks. There's a good name, Crooks. Got access to a roof close to the stage in Butler. It was about 150 yards away. And July 13th, 2024, Crooks was so sophisticated that he used a drone to scout the location, the Secret Service, and Sean Curran, the director, was that tall, middle-aged guy with the sunglasses who grabbed Donald Trump as he was shot and fell, that the Secret Service did not have drones. And Sean Curran was one of the main agents of the Secret Service in charge of Donald Trump's security when he was shot in the side of the head. And the Secret Service said, well, the roof was too steep to position agents prior to the event. Are you kidding me? No, it wasn't. It wasn't steep at all. In fact, Crooks had easy access to it. He used drones, nowhere to go, and he went there. So when the guy in charge of security in Butler County is now the director, that's a problem. He got off several shots, killing that firefighter named Campitore and wounded two others, including Donald Trump. He took 8 shots at the president. 8. Only one struck by the hand of God, I contend, wounding him in the ear, killing Corey Campitore and injuring two others. Sean Curran, the agent in charge, said that was a success. He's now in charge of the entire Bureau, Secret Service, and he said with Will Kane on Thursday, yep, that was a great success. I don't want to see a failure. A few months later, I think it was September, Ryan Ruth knew that President Trump was playing golf in West Palm Beach, and he was allowed to wait for about 12 hours in a sniper's nest in the bushes next to the 15th hole. Ralph had backpacks, a loaded SKS-style rifle with a scope, a GoPro camera, and ceramic tiles to use as body armor. Fortunately, there was a Secret Service agent in a cart a hole ahead of Donald Trump, and he saw the glint of sunlight off an object, and he noticed a gun protruding from the bushes and fired a lot of shots at him. Ruth escaped. He was apprehended later by law enforcement. Was that a victory? Absolutely. But one might ask, to Sean Curran, are those two events, this happened before he became the president, of such a character that you should never put the president, the vice president, the cabinet, and Mike Johnson, speaker, in the same location at the same time, underground, in a large meeting room underground at the Hilton, in which probably 2,500 people were there, at least 1,000 did not wish Donald Trump well. Sean Curran said, oh, it was a great, everything good. I watched 4 or 5 cops as the assassin, Cole Allen, is running through the magnetometer, run away from the scene. I watched 3 or 4 cower off to the side. I also saw a couple of other agents pull out their weapons and shoot. To me, that was not a success. Can I raise my hand again in the back of the room and say, Sean Curran, why would you say that? Others have said, who were present at that particular event, that it was easy to get in, that individuals also said that you had to show your ticket and that was it. You immediately got right in. to the event. And Curran is saying on Thursday it was a great occasion. It is so bad that Allen, who lived in Torrance, California, 31-year-old teacher of the month in California, video game developer, watched MSNBC, MS Now, and CNN, and he listened to what they said about Donald Trump. This was not some insane goofball. Ryan Routh was not insane. Crooks was not insane. These individuals specifically listened to what the media said about Donald Trump and said, I'm going to kill the guy. Quote, no longer willing to permit a pedophile, rapist, and traitor to coat my hands with his crimes. He was affiliated. Allen was affiliated with Wide Awake's left-wing group, attended a leftist No Kings march in California, gave money to Act Blue and earmarked for Harris for president. These are left-wing activists who listened to the call of the mainstream media and the Democratic Party to actually kill Donald Trump by any means necessary. And by the way, 52% of self-identified liberals say it would be justified to kill Donald Trump. That has never got close to occurring before. And the attempted assassin himself, Cole Allen, wrote a manifesto in which he said, these are the words of Cole's words, not mine, quote, how I got here, I don't know. There's no damn security. Not in transport, not at the hotel, not at the event. Like the one thing that I immediately noticed walking in the hotel is a sense of arrogance. I walk in with multiple weapons and not a single person there considers the possibility that I could be a threat. The security at the event is all outside, focused on protesters, because apparently no one thought about what happens if someone like me checks in the day before. Okay, if anyone is curious how doing something like this feels, it's awful. I want to throw up. I want to cry for all the things I wanted to do in my life and never will. Can't really recommend it. Stay in school, kids. Then he issues the ultimate P.S. to the Secret Service. P.S. This is Allen himself in his own words. Okay, now with all the sappy stuff done, what the hell is the Secret Service doing? Sorry, going a bit of a rant here and drop the formal tone. I expect the cameras at every bend, bugging hotel rooms, armed agents 10 feet away. None of that happened. He's taken a test, the Secret Service. So if Cole Allen, who wanted to kill the president and had shotguns, pistols, and army-type knives, could get as far as he got, why won't the director of the Secret Service, Sean Curran, say, why doesn't Sean Curran say, we failed in this, that we can't let the president be underground in a hotel-large-type ballroom, in which 400 to 500 restaurant employees are coming, going out entrances that are not protected or guarded, and that the attendees only could get in with a little paper ticket, and they were waved in to get 2,500 people inside as quickly as possible. How's this okay to Sean Curran? He's the director. He was given the job because Trump loved the idea that at Butler County, PA, he stood up. He was the tall guy with the sunglasses and said, you know what? That's the guy I want to protect me. But the left wing believes that Donald Trump should be assassinated. How many times on YouTube have you seen, including today when there was an armed person at the Cadillac Golf Championships at Doral who wanted to kill Donald Trump? At some point, some lucky or unlucky event's going to take place, and then it's going to occur. And you cannot allow the president, the vice president, the speaker, leadership of the cabinet, and the one location at one time underground. The imagination runs wild. If someone like Cole Allen could get that close, fueled by hate, to assassinating Donald Trump and others at the correspondents' dinner last Saturday night. And if the Secret Service Director Curran does not see that's a problem, then we got problems. And by the way, also, I'm told by a U.S. Senator and a certain friend of mine, U.S. Congressman, the Secret Service is overwhelmed, understaffed, and overworked. That they often work 24-7, I mean 24-7. and they're not prepared to handle the level of threats against the life of Donald Trump. And Sean Curran should know better than any others. You have to learn from these events. To say with Will Cain, I wouldn't change anything, indicates to me that something bad's about to happen to Donald Trump, which will send this nation into grieving and turmoil, but send part of this nation into glory. In fact, I think there's a brewery in Wisconsin that will offer free beer the day after Donald Trump is shot and killed. That's where we are. Now let's continue with more. I want to get your reaction to this. And also, Project Freedom. Trump orders a few hours ago, U.S. military to guide trap ships out of the Straits of Hormuz starting on Monday. He said, for the good of Iran, the Middle East, and the U.S., we have told these countries we will guide their ships safely out of these restricted waterways. He then anticipates that if Iran militarily responds, that'll be the occasion that will cause Israel and America to finish the job because of what Iran did, not because of what Trump is doing. In a sense, I think that's brilliant. On the other hand, when you deal with leaders like that, that are homicidal, suicidal, and genocidal, I'm not sure dying is that big of a deal to them. Now let's continue with more. And we have five lines open, 866-647-7337, 866-647-7337. I think we're in trouble. And I pray to God that Donald Trump safely serves out the rest of his term. But when the Secret Service Director, Sean Curran, says on Thursday, he wouldn't change a thing about the Correspondents' Dinner security, that concerns me greatly. It was a terrible event. It didn't have to occur, and the president should never again put himself in that circumstance. Now let's continue with more. 866-647-7337. Bill Cunningham with you every Sunday night.

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0: Well, let's continue with more and with the indictment of James Comey. I vaguely recall in a moment when the great one, the GOAT, Rush Limbaugh, talked about John Brennan being a communist. And I didn't know this. James Comey also was a communist, director of the FBI. We're going to seek out to find that cut, play it for you a bit later on. But when you have Obama telling us that, you know, the director of the CIA is a former communist, and when you have the director of the FBI also a former communist, it kind of tells you where we are as a nation when Obama's picking former communists to head up the FBI and the CIA. And I think that's relevant to, you know, 8647 and the indictment, James Comey, where he's coming from. He was always told to us in the media to be some sort of lifelong Republican. That is not the truth, according to Rush Limbaugh. And according to research on the background of this guy, he's a former communist. So we're going to play that for you a bit later on and more. And once again, we certainly hope former New York City Mayor Rudolph Giuliani, who's in critical conditions, can somehow pull through. I don't know what his status is now. I'm sure he's financially bankrupt. The Democrats bankrupted him completely. There's been about 100 Republicans who have been indicted and bankrupt by the Democratic Party. Turnabout's fair play, isn't it? See what happens down the road with that. Plus, we'll set up on the other side some of the other the guests I may have on tonight. If a line becomes available, 866-647-7337. Call us from Michigan and also Florida and many places in between. But I'm deeply concerned about the safety of Donald Trump when Sean Curran, the director of the Secret Service, said, I wouldn't change a darn thing about what happened at the White House Correspondents' Dinner. He said that Thursday on Fox News. He wouldn't change a damn thing. I would. Let's continue with more. Bill Cunningham with you every Sunday.
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12: ABC News, I'm Dave Packard. President Trump says he's not accepting the terms of Iran's latest proposal to end the war, and indicating today that the U.S. will offer help to ships trapped in the Strait of Hormuz. A top Iranian official says that would be considered a violation of the ceasefire. Spirit Airlines former employees facing an uncertain financial future. ABC's Morgan Norwood.
13: One of America's most recognizable budget airlines halts operations. More than 24 hours after Spirit Airlines' last flight landed in Dallas, Spirit's 17,000 employees now out of a job.
14: Hey, Spirit, from us guys at American, good luck to y'all. Sorry to hear what happened.
13: In an emotional air traffic control call-out, American Airlines pilots saying farewell.
15: Well, it was a pleasure working with you guys, and I wish you the best.
13: As passengers face a new aviation frontier.
12: The World Health Organization says a suspected outbreak of the hantavirus on a cruise ship in the Atlantic Ocean has left 3 people dead and another 3 in intensive care. This is ABC News.
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20: WPBF Channel 25 weather forecast for your Sunday. Much cooler, high only reaching 78 with a low of 73 and a 95% chance of thunderstorms. For your Monday, more.

0: Lord in Heaven a few years ago, did a little minute segment on James Comey, who was told by the told us in the media that James Comey was a lifelong Republican, and that he was, by the way, part of the group that Brennan and others who in December of 2016, before Trump took over the first term, held an illegal meeting in which they talked about cooking up evidence of some Russian collusion delusion. And Comey and was there in the meeting along with, of course, John Brennan and others. And they cooked up this false information to tie down President Trump in his first term. But these are the comments of the great one, Rush Limbaugh, about the history of one James Comey who was indicted a few days ago. Danny Boy Gleason, hit it.
1: I mean, if you've thought about it, how many of you have heard or thought that James Comey was a lifelong Republican? I have. I've always thought that James Comey was a lifelong Republican. I've been told that James Comey is a lifelong Republican. Turns out not to be true. Are you aware that James Comey used to be a communist? In a 2003 interview with New York Magazine, James Comey said before voting for Jimmy Carter, 1980, he'd been a communist. He admitted, I'd moved from communist to whatever I am now. Now, we know that John Brennan, Obama's CIA director, was a communist, or at least had voted for the Communist Party. But I had never heard this about Comey. Now we find out that under Obama, the CIA director and the FBI director both had histories of not just flirtation, but serious immersion into communism. And like the KGB always said, no one ever leaves.
0: Well, there it is. And Comey should be indicted for a few things, including releasing classified information to a friend of his to be published in the New York Times. That's a felony. Also participating in this meeting in December of 2016 to conjure up and create evidence of some sort of Russian collusion delusion. That was seditious behavior. And on top of that, lying to the Congress. 8647 is kind of a minor issue compared to Comey's other behaviors. But did you know that James Comey was an avowed communist as early as 2003, according to Rush Limbaugh and in interviews? I didn't know that. Maybe the media didn't want to tell us. Right? All right, let's continue, take some calls, and we'll see what happens down the road. But tonight, there's an effort by the president to allow the Straits of Hormuz to open, escorted by U.S. naval ships to get the ships out of the strait. And Iran said about an hour later, which is about 2 hours ago, better not do that, because if they fire upon these ships or upon the U.S. Navy, that'll serve as the pretense to launch 3,000 assaults more on Iranian infrastructure that are dual use. It'll happen. Now that the president has said, guess what, the War Powers Act doesn't apply anymore. Number one, no president has said it's constitutional. No court has ruled it's constitutional. And number two, if he concludes these are new activities, not the old ones, the clock starts for another 90 days. I have an expert coming on later. Colonel Wes Martin's got a column in Newsmax with my good friend Christopher Ruddy, who talks about what would happen if Iran fires on the U.S. ships. They're going to start in about 6 or 7 hours and more. I have no idea. We'll see what happens. Let's go to Bob in Redding, California. And Bob in California, welcome to the Bill Cunningham Show. Bob, how are you?
2: I'm doing great. Thank you, sir, for taking my call.
0: Yes, sir. What do you got?
2: I just have a question about the political affiliations of these people that are guarding Donald Trump. How many Democrats and how many Republicans are in the Secret Service?
0: Well, were you shocked? I don't know if you saw the bit with Will Cain on Thursday, in which the director of the Secret Service said, we did a great job, wouldn't change anything. The agent that took the bullet, absolutely. But I saw several law enforcement officials running in the opposite direction, cowering. And if there was somebody with Novichok or somebody, four or five of them, or three or four servers, I would assume most are Democrats that have angst against Donald Trump, to have in the same location underground, open to the public, in a sense, a facility in which the head of the executive and legislative branches of government are present, Is that a good idea? And if these things happen, should Sean Curran, the director, be talking about, you know, we

0: did a great job. It was wonderful. I wouldn't change anything. And I would assume the answer, everybody in Washington, D.C. is a Democrat. And why put the president, the vice president, the speaker in that position? I guess Charles Grassley, the president pro tem of the Senate, who's about 95 years old, wasn't present. He'd be the president. And I'm thinking, how hard would it be to have drones, U-Haul trucks filled with drones, take down the whole hotel? Am I wrong about this? Should Sean Curran be saying, Bob, you know, this, I wouldn't change anything about the correspondence dinner security. I wouldn't change. Is he right about that?
1: No, I think you need the drug test or something, because I don't know what planet he's on, because, you know, that's like putting the fox in the hen house and telling now.
0: Yeah, and God bless him. You know, the Trumpster's been told, don't play any more golf. And I'm a golfer. I get it. But it's hard to hunker down to 7,000-yard facility. But to have this Routh character have a sniper's nest on the 15th hole of Trump's golf course, and just happen a Secret Service agent saw a glint off the barrel of the weapon to kill Donald Trump. Think about how close Donald Trump has cheated death two or three times. I don't have confidence he's going to complete the presidency because the left wing wants him dead, and the majority of Democrats say it's okay with them if he's assassinated. It's just a serious problem. Let's continue. Let's go to Jim in Maryland, the home of the Terrapins. Jim in Maryland, welcome to the Bill Cunningham Show. Jim, how are you?
2: I'm doing well, Bill. How about yourself?
0: Well, I'm concerned. I'm upset. I'm not happy. And I'm thinking that we have a good president doing great things. And at this point, if he succeeds in the Middle East, along with Venezuela, had his first air flight a couple of days ago, there's going to be peace all over the world. The economy's going to hum. It's going to be great. But the guy's got to live. And these attempts on his life, it's a miracle he's alive at this point. So you give me a full report.
2: Yeah, well, I couldn't disagree with you more strongly.
0: And you think what?
2: 30-year vet?
0: Yeah.
2: You think what?
0: Go ahead. I want to hear your viewpoint. Go ahead.
2: Yeah, no, I think he's the worst human ever elected to at least federal office in our country. And, you mentioned James Comey, and you're quoting Rush Limbaugh. If you live in the D.C. area, you run into people of significance. And I'll just tell you, a past director of the NSA told me not a week ago that James Comey is one of the finest individuals he's ever worked with.
0: Well, what about him being a communist? Does that concern you?
2: He's not a communist. Come on.
0: I'm talking about a
2: tweet. Show me some proof.
0: All right. Well, according to an interview that conducted by James Comey 22 years ago, what about Comey lying to the Congress? What about Comey conjuring up a conspiracy, a seditious conspiracy in December of 2016? No, not about that one. I mean, in 2016, before Trump took the presidency, there was meetings with Brennan, Comey, Biden was there, and of course, Obama was there, in order to plant lies about the Steele dossier and serve that as a launching pad in order to get him impeached on a bunch of crap. And then when the director of the FBI, Webster, testified. For what?
2: For 32 boxes of classified materials.
0: Wait a minute. You mean the ones in Biden's? What about the ones in Biden's garage? Do those count? What about Hillary Clinton?
2: Biden cooperated with the investigation,
0: knowing the outcome. What about Hillary Clinton using bleach bit and hammers on subpoenaed information, and then Comey saying, "Well, we couldn't get a conviction against her, even though she committed serious crime. She shouldn't be charged with crime, even though she committed it." Does that concern you?
2: Can I ask you one question?
0: Go ahead.
2: You know, I was a military officer for 30 years, and the first half of my career, all of our concerns were to fight Russia. What is Donald Trump's fascination? You know, you don't want him killed. Well, no one wants him killed. I mean, I want him impeached and thrown out of office. But how many people have died needlessly because Donald Trump kisses up to Vladimir Putin? Explain to me.
0: Well, Vladimir Putin, I'll explain it to you. Putin invaded Ukraine, and Donald Trump has done everything in his power If Trump was in office with Biden, Biden gave permission of Putin to invade Ukraine by saying, depends how far he goes in. It is not Donald Trump's fault what's happening in Ukraine right now. He's the great peacemaker that has stopped seven or eight conflicts.
2: Why?
0: And I think ultimately he's going to stop the one in Iran, and the economy is going to buzz along like it did on Thursday and Friday. The numbers on unemployment were fabulous. They were great. The economy is growing. More Americans are working today than ever before in American history, and we're more respected around the globe we've been in a long time. And what's wrong with talking to Vladimir Putin, something Joe Biden didn't do? What's wrong with that?
2: The guy's a mass murderer.
0: He is a mass murderer. But let's face it, he's Russia's mass murderer, and he's Donald Trump has talked to him. What's wrong with talking to your enemies?
2: By cooperating with the Europeans.
0: You're not, well, Europeans, it's their war, not ours. It's not ours.
2: No, we're part. Oh, come on. That's how can you condone
0: Ukraine
2: one
0: is
2: country
0: in,
2: taking
0: I'm not
2: over
0: condoning
2: another?
0: It. I'm saying it's a crime against humanity what Vladimir Putin has done. But Trump is not responsible to talking with Putin now and then to try to resolve this conflict, and ultimately he might do it. And the reason that Putin went into Ukraine was the feckless policies of Joe Biden, who said publicly, and this guy was, by the way, should Joe Biden have been removed from office because of his lack of mental acuity? Were you a Biden supporter?
2: Yeah, probably. No, I wasn't.
0: So you
2: I'm a Republican.
0: You
2: but I can't stand the criminal that's in the White House now,
0: which
2: Donald
0: crime,
2: Trump.
0: Which crime is he committed?
2: Morally corrupt.
0: What crime has he committed?
2: What crimes he committed? Yeah. Well, he's got 34 felony convictions.
0: No, wait a minute.
2: He's
0: You're not going to say the Alvin Bragg thing overturned on appeal about Stormy Daniels was a... You don't really maintain that those were crimes, do you?
2: Let me make one point real quick. Can I make a point?
0: Sure, go ahead.
2: The London Times, London Financial Times today put out a report that said the Russians are providing targeting data. They've modified the drones that the Iranians are shooting,
0: right.
2: And they've got supervisors into Iran to help Iran fight against our military.
0: Right.
2: And Donald Trump is inviting Vladimir Putin to join the G7.
0: Well, he's invited
2: to
0: join
2: me
0: a meeting. It doesn't make sense. In fact, would you agree with me that the great majority of U.S. military supports Donald Trump, and the reason the Democrats never want the military to vote in elections? Would you? I mean,
2: that's wrong.
0: And by the way, I respect your service to this nation, assuming you're an Army officer. I respect that. The reason the Democrats want military people not to vote to make it difficult is because the military generally votes for Republicans and Donald Trump. Donald Trump, did you see that?
2: Not when they're an idiot like Trump.
0: You're calling other Army officers idiots?
2: No, I'm calling you an idiot.
0: I'm an idiot.
2: Everyone that supports Donald Trump.
0: Compared to the alternatives, absolutely. That's it. The great majority of the military supports Donald Trump. And by the way, I'm not an idiot. I consider the alternatives. Imagine if Kamala Harris was in the White House right now with Tim Walz as the VP. How would that look? And these smears against the president don't help one bit. Whatever you accuse Donald Trump as having done, the Democrats have done 10 times that amount and gotten away with it. Now let's take a short break. My blood pressure is now over 200. But he's an Army officer, I assume. Maryland, I respect him for his service to this country. But his political judgment stinks. Bill Cunningham, the great American, with you every Sunday night.

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3: I'll make the point again that the great majority of those in the military support Donald Trump and his policies and don't support the policies of any of the liberal Democrats, the progressives, or the leftists, or the communists, whatever term you want to use. And whenever I have an opportunity to replay some of the comments of Rush Limbaugh, I'm going to replay him because he's the greatest of all time. And America is much better off with Donald Trump in the White House as opposed to, are you kidding me? President Kamala Harris and Vice President Tim Walz, serving also as President of the U.S. Senate. Do you think the country would have been better off with those two? It's always a defined choice, not between perfection and evil, but something in the middle. And I'm just proud to have Donald Trump as the president. He's a peacemaker. And once this matter is resolved in Iran, which will be in the next few weeks, I pray to God, the economy is going to rip roar. And I think the Republicans are going to win the midterm elections. Put that in your pipe and smoke it. And to call those in the military idiots, if you support Donald Trump, I can look at the support he receives when he goes to the service academy or flips a coin at the Army-Navy game or just shows up somewhere. The guy's filled with personality and his policies, damn it, work. And I've been in his presence a few times, had him on a few times, and he's brilliant. He plays three-dimensional Vulcan chess while the other rest of the world's playing Parcheesi or backgammon. And what was happening in Ukraine right now are war crimes committed not by Donald Trump, but by Vladimir Putin. So to talk to him is not a bad thing, because Joe Biden gave the Russians permission to invade the Ukraine. And they did, when Biden said, depends how far they invade. And so if you want to lay someone's feet, it's going to be Joe Biden, not Donald Trump. And we'll talk to anybody about anything. And what's wrong with that? I think that's a good thing. Imagine if she was in the White House, for God's sakes. And if Maryland, how about Wes Moore, the governor of Maryland, who lies about his military service and the status of Baltimore as a collapsed city? So if you enjoy the conditions in Baltimore, New York City, and Los Angeles, and throw in Pittsburgh, Cincinnati, throw in Cleveland and Chicago. Those are liberal democratic cities. And for the last 50 to 100 years, the Democrats have controlled every major city in this country and implementing their policies fully. By the way, what is the status of crime in practically every major American city? What is the problem with homelessness in practically every major American city? How are the public education systems in practically every major American city? What are the prospects for jobs in basically every major American city, all controlled by the Democrat Party? And I fear that more people will look at the gas pump prices instead of the quality of the rest of their life in a way that would cause them to go the other direction, which would be a disaster for the last 2 years. The Democrats ruined the first term of Donald Trump, indicting about 100 of his lawyers, friends, and family members. 100. Turnabout's fair play. And now, if the Democrats take over the House in November, they're going to get impeachment proceedings immediately, if not sooner. And the world's going to be stymied for the last 2 years of the Trump presidency, which is what most of the cultural elite want in this country, whether it's Hollywood, whether it's late-night comics that aren't funny, or the major newspapers, or the major networks, or whether it's The View, and look at the world in which they live when they fashion government in their own image. Look at the status now of New York City, Chicago, Los Angeles. Look at Portland, Oregon. Look at Seattle with a goofy mayor they have there. And tell me that's what you want in your hometown. Now let's continue with more. Coming up next will be Seth Behrens, wrote a book about the pillars of the Democrat Party. Plus, later on, is Colonel Wes Martin, in relationship to what the president said tonight about what's going to happen in Iran tomorrow. Bill Cunningham, the great American, all great Americans with you, and all great Americans, every Sunday night.
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17: From ABC News, I'm Dave Packard. President Trump says he's not accepting the terms of Iran's latest proposal to end the war, and indicating Sunday that the U.S. will offer help to ships trapped in the Strait of Hormuz.
18: The British Navy's monitoring group recorded more than 40 incidents of vessels attacked, damaged, or turned back in or near the Strait of Hormuz since the war began, and says 20,000 seafarers are trapped on ships which can't sail out. President Trump saying in his post, many of the ships are running low on food, and suggesting Iran and the U.S. will both be part of the new, quote, humanitarian gesture to let the ships sail free.
17: ABC's Tom Sophie Burridge, a top Iranian official, says the U.S. escorting stranded ships would be considered a violation of the ceasefire. More than 24 hours after Spirit Airlines abruptly shut down, some other carriers are now worried about their financial stability. But there's growing debate whether taxpayer dollars should be used to prop up struggling airlines.
19: JetBlue moving quickly just hours after Spirit went under, announcing it will pick up some of the lost service at Fort Lauderdale with 11 new routes starting this summer. But one industry group made up of Allegiant, Avelo, Frontier, and Sun Country Airlines requesting $2.5 billion in financial relief from the Trump administration, citing those sky-high fuel costs. The group representing major carriers like Delta, American, Southwest, and United saying, quote, government intervention on behalf of those airlines would punish other airlines.
17: ABC's Morgan Norwood. Two U.S. service members went missing Saturday while taking part in a multinational training exercise in Morocco. It's believed the service members fell from a cliff into the ocean.
20: An urgent and massive search and rescue operation by ground, air, and sea is underway in southwestern Morocco. The U.S. and Morocco deploying drones, helicopters, and naval vessels, as well as mobilizing mountaineers and divers scouring the waters off the coast to try to find them.
17: That's ABC's Lama Hassan. 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
2: As the war with Iran drives gas prices to a four-year high, our new ABC News Washington Post Ipsos poll shows that the president's underwater on every issue tested: cost of living, inflation, the war with Iran, and the economy.
22: New polling shows two-thirds of Americans say the country is headed in the wrong direction. President Trump's disapproval rating hitting a record 62%, and the president underwater on every issue tested: cost of living, inflation, the war with Iran, and the economy.
2: ABC's Selena Wang. The Supreme Court delivered another landmark decision. Last week, the majority struck down the argument for Louisiana's second majority black congressional district in Louisiana versus Calais. This case will do more than just reshape a map. It will likely have a far-reaching effect on the Voting Rights Act of 1965. Gerrymandering could eliminate the representation of entire communities. The NAACP's chief of field, Dominic Whitehead, tells us that the changes are already taking place.
23: Not even 24 hours after the Supreme Court decision was made, the governor of Mississippi announced immediately that he would have a special session to begin to redraw lines for Supreme Court seats there. We saw it in Alabama, who start their special session tomorrow. We see it in Tennessee, who start their special session on Tuesday.
2: The six conservatives on the court believe the very act of correcting racial vote dilution actually constitutes impermissible racial sorting. Dave Packer, ABC News.
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27: WPBF Channel 25 weather forecast for you Sunday. Much cooler, high only reaching 78 with a low of 73 and a 95% chance of thunderstorms. For your Monday, more rain with a high of 79 and a low of 71. That's a Check Your Weather, WPBF Channel 25.
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3: All right, Billy Cunningham, the great American. Of course, what's happening in America with all of our sacred institutions is something we cover on a regular basis. And that is that whether it's family life, faith in God Almighty, by whatever first name you like to call him, I call him Jesus Christ, by the way, restraints on human behavior are no longer something that we're following in this country. Most of the difficulties can be laid at the idea of terrible public schools in urban areas and the fact that it is rare to have an intact family raise a boy or a girl in inner city schools, almost impossible. Joining you and I now is Seth Barron. He's author of the new book, Weaponized, The Left's Capture of and Destruction of America's Sacred Institutions. He's also on the editorial board of one of my favorite publications, the New York Post. And Seth Barron, welcome, I think, for the first time to the Bill Cunningham Show. And before we discuss what's happening in New York City, you have a book out previously, the author of The Last Days of New York. And you're physically present, so to speak, in the nation's largest city. And many times what happens in California, New York, is going to happen across America. So what is the status of New York right now under Comrade Mamdani? And what does their crystal ball tell you is going to look like in 2 or 3 years?
4: Well, you know, there's a lot of ruin in the city. So it's not like he's come in and just destroyed everything right off. But the seeds are there. He's certainly pushing it. You know, right now we're in a big financial crunch. He wants to raise taxes because the idea of cutting spending to a communist is anathema. They see that as austerity. Living within your means is austerity, you see, Bill. So that's going to be a problem. He's definitely all in on insulting Israel, targeting synagogues, all that sort of thing.
3: Yes.
4: So it's not looking good. I think he wants to destroy the police. He's not doing that right away.
3: But
4: it's on tap. And he wants to eliminate private property, essentially.
3: And he wants to chase off out of New York those who make money, those with income. He wants them gone. I'd point out New York City has an annual budget, New York City itself, just the city, not the state, of about $127 billion. That covers about 8 million people. The state of Florida has a budget of $10 billion less per year. That covers three times that number, about 23 to 24 million. So Florida spends a lot less money with 24 million for the state of Florida, while New York City spends $127 billion with a huge deficit for $8 million. And, you know, mathematics is not blue or red. It's mathematics. That doesn't work.
4: Well, Bill, what you have to understand is Florida doesn't have guaranteed shelter for anyone who wants it. Florida doesn't spend $40,000 a year per student to do badly. And Florida doesn't provide, you know, extraordinary Medicaid to all of its illegal immigrants and to basically everybody. So, you know, there's reasons why we're running such a massive budget.
3: Yep.
4: They're not good reasons, but they are reasons.
3: And Florida spends about $18,000 per kid with better results and better test scores. And I've heard the number as high as $50,000 per student in New York City. You give it $40,000, you know more about it than most, but you spend a lot more money with less results. And the issue is not to improve the quality of life, but to chase out the those making money and those who don't fit in with leftist communism. And so let's talk about your book. And I watched a recent interview with Neil Gorsuch, Supreme Court Justice, who talked about the three tentacles of being an American. One, all men are created equal. Two, rights come from God, not from government. Number three, we vote to pick our leaders. And your book, of course, deals with many of these same factors, weaponized. And you make the point that there's four foundations of our country, which is citizenship, policing, housing, and education. And the left basically is dominating all those. Describe, first of all, citizenship and what the left is doing with that.
4: Well, I mean, it's pretty obvious what happened under Biden, where they opened the borders and poured tens of millions of people into the country, you know, which nobody asked them to do it. And then you had these judges, district court judges, basically inventing new rights out of thin air. You had that fellow out in Hawaii, Derek Watson, who insisted that it's not fair to keep people from Syria out of the country because there was a Syrian guy whose mother hadn't been here in 12 years, and she might like to come meet her grandchildren someday. You had another group in Texas claiming that closing down the border would impair their mission. They were like a social services organization. They had a judge who found for them. So, you know, you had another judge in New York saying that illegal immigrants have a right, being deported, have a right to say goodbye. So you can't deport them until they've said goodbye to everybody. So this kind of thing is, you know, essentially hollowing out the meaning of what of Americanness. You've got Congress people like Yvette Clark in Brooklyn openly saying she welcomes illegal immigrants because she needs them for apportionment purposes to pump out her, you know. I mean, they just say the quiet part out loud. They're not making bones about it.
3: Well, Sid, just on this one tenet of your forced citizenship, another part of that is making sure that illegals can vote, or making in California, when they have the primary in about another 7 or 8 weeks, they're going to mail it to every registered voter a ballot. So every registered voter, everyone's going to get a ballot, whether you're legal or illegal, you're going to get a ballot if you're registered to vote. And, of course, millions in California are illegally voting because when you sign up to get your driver's license, don't need citizenship for that in California, you're also automatically a registered to vote. And so when you get in the mail ballot saying you got to vote, Democrats want that, correct?
4: Yes, exactly. That's exactly up their alley. And, you know, even if they aren't voting right now, it's like what Yvette Clark said. They need, you know, because the blue states are losing people. They're shedding voters. So they need illegals in there just for the purposes of the census, because that's just warm bodies is how they allocate Congress people and electoral votes. So, you know, that's their long term. They want them all as voters. Short term, they're happy just to have them in there as people.
3: It'll be a failure of this Republican Congress if the so-called SAVE Act, Safeguard American Voter Eligibility Act, is not passed. And at this point, it's like pulling teeth to get it passed. Citizenship is critical. The founding fathers would be aghast with the idea that illegals are voting and that the Secretary of State's offices are sending out ballots to everyone who's registered to vote, whether citizenship is proven or not. Secondly, is a big one, which is policing. The defund the police movement is very dangerous, and it's metastasized into ICE. On May 1st, Friday, we had largely 3,000 protests with hundreds of thousands of people marching around, paid for by Chinese communist billionaires and by other billionaires to tear down the police. Explain why the left, the Democrats, the socialists, really have owned policing, at least in the major cities.
4: Well, what they're trying to, they hate the police, not so much because they hate police. I mean, they'd like to be in charge of the police to arrest you and me. What they hate about the police right now is that they haven't actually been able to take them over completely. The police the American people have a high opinion of the police, and the police have, to a certain extent, remained free of a lot of the worst of the wokest stuff, even though you've got mayors like the mayor of Boston, the mayor of Seattle, the mayor of Minneapolis, you've got Chicago. The mayor of New York, all Chicago, oh boy, doing everything they can to, you know, neuter the police, essentially. But so what I find the left have done, what they've weaponized, is this redefinition of public safety. So what you hear them talk about a lot is real public safety. And real public safety is anything but policing. So real public safety is restorative justice. Real public safety is trans rights. Real public safety is, fully funded schools. Real public safety is, you know, universal health care. So they've leveraged that, this term, to, you know, essentially pervert the idea of policing. And then, of course, you know, you see all over the place, they, like, Wu up in Boston.
3: Yeah.
4: A guy went and stabbed a couple of people and was shot. And the first thing she did was apologize to his family and say that the that her sympathies were with him, right, him and them. You know, this is really sick stuff. So, yeah, I mean, getting rid of the, taking over the policing, redefining crime, essentially seeing street crime as, listen, Brandon Johnson, when he first got into office, they had something called Accountability Mondays, where the office would get together and go over the crime stats from the weekend and, you know, assign accountability. Okay, what are we going to do about this? And he canceled it. He said, nobody's accountable for this.
3: No. And you talk about,
4: we've got to address the root causes.
3: You talk about two of the big four. You got citizenship, policing, housing, and education. On the policing front, I've seen other columns written that appear in the New York Post and elsewhere, where you're an editorial board member, that live with it. In other words, those with resources, if they're sick and tired of being living in a homeless encampment in and around Central Park, if you're sick and tired of homelessness on the streets, crazy people urinating and defecating, and you want to feel differently, the citizens voted for that. That there's no major American city dominated by the Republican Party. They're all Democrats. And so the crime comes out largely of the Democratic cities, and the lousy public education comes out of the Democratic cities. So if the voters themselves don't care, why should the rest of us do? I live in Cincinnati, Ohio. We need 200 to 300 more police. But city council and the mayor, I call him AFTAB Mamdani, he will fully fund the symphony and fully fund police collaborative groups. He'll fully fund giving victims of so-called victims of police misconduct, which didn't occur, $8 million, but there's no money to increase the police force, so you fire the police chief. And so how would you respond, before I get to the other two points you have, to those who say, if you live in New York and you voted for this guy, or you live in Chicago, you voted for Brandon Johnson, you live in Cincinnati, you voted for AFTAB Mamdani, live with it. We're not going to help you any further. How would you respond to that?
4: Well, you know, there's a certain truth to that. But here's the problem. See, the left is very addicted to this idea. There's an old saying, you may not be interested in politics, but politics is interested in you. Well, conservatives hear that and they think, well, I don't really care if politics is interested in me. I've got other things to do. I've got my job. I've got my family. I've got my church. I've got, you know, I do woodworking. I got to take care of my house.
3: Yes.
4: Liberals, to them, politics is everything. Politics is their religion. Politics is their job. Politics is their love life. It's their family. So they're dedicated to it. And they have been working assiduously for decades and decades to advance themselves through the institutions. And all I can say is, well, you know, you sleep on this at your own peril, because they are not going to be happy until every square inch of America is under their control.
3: Right. And they're not going to stop in New York City. No, they're not going to stop New York City
4: no, no, no.
3: And Chicago.
4: No, they're not going to let any, there's not going to be any secessions. There's not going to be any like area of Idaho or some place that's, you know, going to have its own sort of, you know, libertarian self-rule, or New Hampshire or wherever. No, no, no. The left has thought this through. They're aiming for everything.
3: They want to. And you think you can leave California or Oregon? They've passed these wealth taxes on individuals to pay one time, which is likely to pass. Now, I look at it this way. I don't feel bad for the enablers or the evildoers and the stupid voters who vote these policies in, because many people can go to greener pastures. However, they want to stop you from going to greener pastures also. And in fact, the NFL draft just happened about a week ago, and some of the players are angry about being drafted by the Bears or by the Rams because of the state and city income taxes instead of the Dallas Cowboys, the Miami Dolphins. What do you think about that one?
4: That's, well, you know, maybe Shohei Ohtani had a good idea to defer all of his lot of his salary. Maybe that's what it's about.
3: And then he'll move to Florida at some point. Let's go to the last. You have four examples here of the left essentials in our country infiltrated and destroyed. First one is citizenship. Second one is policing. Describe housing and how the liberals have dominated public housing and private housing.
4: Sure. Well, housing, this is an interesting one. I see it very, it's very similar to the question of open borders. Because with open borders, the left said, okay, we're going to bring 30 million people in, and it's not really your business as to why we're doing it or where they're going to go. You don't really have a say in who lives in America. Similarly, the left doesn't like it when, say, people in suburbs or exurbs have their own zoning laws.
3: Right.
4: Or
3: right.
4: They don't want to have, like, you know, massive subsidized housing complexes built in a single family zoned area.
3: No.
4: But the left says, no, you don't have the right to decide. So this is basically where I came up with the thesis of the book, which is that America, as you said at the beginning, or as Gorsuch said, America, power is rooted in the individual.
3: Yes.
4: We are sovereigns, and we run. This is where power comes from. The left hates that idea. So they want to lift power up and up and up into unaccountable spheres. So basically rule by the experts, people who know better than you or me.
3: Yes.
4: For instance, you know, there's an old saying, think globally, act locally.
3: Right.
4: You know, they love this. And it sounds good. It's like, oh, yeah, think about the big. But what it's really saying is don't use your own senses to look around yourself and determine what's the next best step. No, no, no. We have people over here, very smart people, experts, who've already figured out the big picture. And they're going to give it to you. And you go and take their perspective and you act locally.
3: Kind of like so we're kind of part of the collective. In other words, you're not a person. Your gender, which is fluid, and your race defines what you are. And we have about a minute remaining. I wish I could spend more time with you. The last one's education.
4: No, I get it.
3: How the left unionized education and leveraged its members' dues into a slush fund, froze out the parents, and produced marching Marxists. Seth Barron, I don't know what to say. I got to get you back on to do more because we're up against the clock.
4: I love it, Bill.
3: Once again, the book is, and the book is everywhere, weaponized, the left's capture and destruction of America's sacred institutions. Can you give me 30 seconds? Is it reversible? We have about 30 seconds.
4: Well, I think it is reversible. I mean, look at education. Look, the border, Trump closed the border. It wasn't that hard.
3: No.
4: Education, there are alternatives. There's charter schools, which are very popular. It's a question of people getting the will to go out into their local communities and to organize the same way the left has been doing for a century.
3: Yeah.
4: It's, you know, it's hard work, but I think we can turn things around.
3: All right, Seth Barron, the book is Weaponized. Once again, thanks for coming on the Bill Cunningham Show. And Seth, you're a great American. Thank you very much.
4: Thank you, Bill.
3: God bless. Let's continue with more. Can we change things? Absolutely. Will it take a lot of work? Absolutely. But the longest journey begins with the first step. Bill Cunningham, the great American, with you every Sunday night.

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12: Cultural institution in America is dominated by liberal progressive Democrats. That is not your father's Democratic Party anymore. It's not the party of Mom Donnie. No, no. It's a different kind of a party. And it's awful. And it's terrible. And it's not going to get any better. In fact, it's going to get worse unless we start winning more elections. All right, coming up next is Michael O'Neill. He's got some viewpoints on the Southern Poverty Law Center, which is also one of the institutions supporting the Democrat Party as it is now constituted, which is quite sad. Also, later on, we're going to have Congressman Bob Livingston will be here about lawfare and how much that's costing the nation. And once again, we notice that America's mayor continues to be in critical condition with a health problem. We continue to follow that and more. Bill Cunningham, the great American, with you and all great Americans every Sunday night.
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15: ABC News, I'm Dave Packer. The British military says a second ship in just hours has been hit by projectiles in the Strait of Hormuz. This after President Trump indicating Sunday that the U.S. will offer help to ships trapped in the strait. The Pentagon says that starts Monday. President Trump says he's not accepting the terms of Iran's latest proposal to end the war. Ranking member of the Senate Armed Services Committee, Democrat Jack Reed, telling ABC's This Week the conflict may have backed Iran against the wall.
16: I think they feel that their only defense might be a nuclear weapon. So we've ironically, I think, given them more reasons to push for a nuclear weapon. We have to prevent that.
15: The shutdown of Spirit Airlines, now impacting 17,000 employees and thousands of travelers, the airline pointing to rising fuel prices as the reason it had to fold. An urgent manhunt after two U.S. service members went missing Saturday while training in Morocco. It's believed the service members fell from a cliff into the ocean. This is ABC News.
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21: 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Much cooler, high only reaching 78 with a low of 73 and a 95% chance of thunderstorms. For your Monday, more rain with a high of 79 and a low of 71. As I check your weather, WPBF Channel 25.
12: Billy Cunningham, the Great American. Of course, the Southern Poverty Law Center has now been indicted for fraud, a bunch of other things. And the SPLC, as often cited by the mainstream media, as the goal.

0: the Southern Poverty Law Center often says threats are coming from, quote, a right-wing extremist or hate group, and they're always conservative, including pro-life groups, including Moms for Liberty, including Turning Point USA, Charlie Kirk's organization. They were labeled as a hate group because it fits the profile of what the Democrats want. Joining you and I now is Patrick O'Neill. He's the Vice President of Legal Affairs for the Ronald Reagan Legal Center with the Landmark Legal Foundation. And Michael O'Neill, welcome, I think, for the first time to the Bill Cunningham Show. And first of all, for those who may not know, describe what is the Southern Poverty Law Center?
1: Yeah, they are a tax-exempt organization, a charitable organization, if you can believe this. 501c3 organization under the tax code. That means contributions to the SPLC are subject to tax deductions. In other words, if I give them $100, I can deduct that contribution from my taxes, just like to give your money to your church. Now, I'm not looping into them. I'm not saying they're akin to a church, but for tax purposes, they're considered a charity. Subject to contributions are subject to tax deductions. They're not subject to taxation on their income. So they occupy a really privileged position in our country. This is a privileged position that they enjoy. They hold themselves out, as you indicated, Bill, as the gold standard of the designated, kind of made their bones as assigning the moniker of hate group to groups throughout the country, no matter what they are. Recently, all it takes is saying that, hey, I think that transgenderism is a mental health disorder. That rises to the level of a hate group. That designates you a hate group under the auspices of the SPLC. So they really kind of trying to hold themselves out as this above everything else, and where they are, but are all is good. Obviously, that's not the case. This indictment has come down, which has raised a lot of troubling questions.
0: So if George Clooney, who, by the way, is from Cincinnati, if George Clooney gave $1 million to the Southern Poverty Law Center after Charlottesville, that was funded by the Southern Poverty Law Center. That's a different issue. That he could take $1 million off his income. So the government, you and I, might pay 30% to 40% of his $1 million donation because it is tax deductible, correct?
1: Right. I mean, it is underwritten by the taxpayer, right? When you have these organizations, and again, let me be very clear, Landmark Legal Foundation, my organization, is a tax-exempt organization. So donations to us, there's a purpose behind this. There's a reason, a rationale behind this. It's because you want to encourage charitable giving. And ostensibly, like groups like Landmark, we're a public interest law firm. We're here to advance certain principles. Churches the same way. They should have an exemption status. You want to encourage charitable giving, but of course, what gets caught up here and what bears discussion and which is becoming illuminated with this indictment is that there's organizations that hold themselves out allegedly that commit all of these alleged crimes. Now, the seriousness of these crimes about the SPLC that have been levied are very important to talk about. We're talking about wire fraud, bank fraud, false statements to federally insured banks, conspiracy to commit money laundering. This is an 11-count indictment, which incidentally was handed down in Alabama, so that there's a high degree of probability that you're going to be able to get a fair jury in this. It's not like it was they were indicted in Washington, D.C. or New York City jurisdictions and venues, which, of course, are openly hostile to the Trump DOJ. So it's important to note that that this handed down in Middle District of Alabama, where, again, presumably you're going to be able to get an objective, fair jury and panel to hear this case.
0: Well, let's talk about Charlottesville, and that was the basis of some of this activities by the feds.
1: Yeah.
0: And that is that Charlottesville was a right-wing, largely white individuals that marched around with tiki torches talking about the Jews will not replace us, the Jews will not replace us. And there was a person, a woman, I believe, that was killed as part of that. Somebody drove a car into her and it caused death, which was a terrible incident. 90% of those operating there in Charlottesville exercise properly their First Amendment rights, which I disagree with, but nonetheless, they have the right to do what they did. It came as a shock that the Southern Poverty Law Center funded some of the Charlottesville activities that resulted in a woman's death. And then having funded the activities, they raised something like $81 million after Charlottesville when they themselves funded part of it. Do I have that right?
1: I think so. I think that's what the indictment alleges. And I think what you're saying, that was just one of multiple cases allegedly which occurred whereby the SPLC would give money to hate groups like Ku Klux Klan, white nationalists, national socialist movements, groups connected again to the Charlottesville to invest that money, give that money. I think that what that becomes is you recognize your own irrelevance from a national stage.

0: essentially there is no institutional racism, right? The myth of Joe Biden perpetrated regarding the greatest threat to the United States is domestic terrorism. Of course, that's completely and utterly false. But when you lay out that kind of statement, you have to have some sort of evidence supporting it. There has to be some sort of incidences where these groups can point to ensure that their own relevance is maintained. And I think they looked at it possibly, again, allegedly from a business perspective. If we invest a couple hundred thousand dollars, if we give $200,000 or $300,000 to the Grand Wizard of the Ku Klux Klan, who goes out and does something that we can point to about why we're still relevant and we can raise $3 or $4 million off it, I think that's from a business perspective, that's a pretty good return on investment. Keep in mind, though, of course, people give money under the pretense that the SPLC is combating this and they're duplicitous in identifying these problems that they possibly, allegedly, are orchestrating. So they're working behind the scenes to orchestrate these events and these issues, allegedly, meanwhile profiting it on the front end. Really, really duplicitous, really underhanded kind of conduct there.
1: Michael O'Neill, so the indictment alleges in this one circumstance that the Southern Poverty Law Center provided to the members of the Ku Klux Klan lots of money to incentivize and encourage them to commit racist acts that they then would fundraise off of to clip George Clooney for $1 million plus others. And that's fraud. If that statement is accurate, that's fraud.
0: Yeah, that's what we're getting at here. And a couple other interesting things. This is an organization, I think, that's had hundreds of millions of dollars in assets offshored in accounts, offshore bank accounts. Again, I think that this is the case. I'm not 100% sure, but I'm almost positive that most of their assets reside offshore. Think about this. Look at it this way. What would a public interest organization, a charitable organization, have, number one, have hundreds of millions of dollars in assets, and number two, have those assets located in bank accounts in Bermuda, the Cayman Islands, the Bahamas? Right? It sounds like something out of a John Grisham novel we're talking about here.
1: This is beautiful.
0: Right, Bill?
1: The number in the media is 800 million. That the Southern Poverty Law Center has, according to media accounts, $800 million in overseas bank accounts, and they pay their directors of the SPLC $500,000 to $1 million, so they keep raising money off racism that they fund in order to pay themselves a salary.
0: It sounds like a Washington grift to me, right? Then, and this kind of goes to a bigger issue, Bill, that I've been talking about a little bit here. And this is accountability of tax exempt organizations. Look, as a vice president of an exempt organization, we understand that we're under a higher calling here, that we have a privileged position in our society and are under the law, and that we have an obligation to our donors to be truthful and to actually work to advance an identified problem in society. For Landmark, it's advancing constitutional conservatism and advancing the principles of liberty. And for, I guess, a group like the SPLC, who made their way combating racism and discrimination and institutional racism, what happens when that problem is alleviated, or combating hate groups, when hate groups in our country really have no place and are no longer even remotely on the radar of people? Well, you have to amplify this. You have to gin up this problem to ensure that you have relevance, and then you're able to continue to appropriate this money that you need to continue to survive. And again, pay your executives hundreds of thousands, close to $1 million. Real quickly, a lot of this isn't really, a lot of the assets and the salaries of individuals of these groups, of employees of these groups, aren't secretive. You can get this. These are 990s, they're tax returns, publicly available, widespread. In fact, if you actually ask an organization to see their tax returns, we're obligated by law to produce those. Oftentimes you can just go online and say tax return of SPLC, and you can see all of the stuff that I'm talking about here.
1: Well, it's really a great thing. It's good that there's so little race discrimination that the SPLC's got to fund it.
0: Yeah.
1: And then maybe that's good, right?
0: Well, that's the point. And you kind of see this with other areas, too, with civil rights organizations. And I think you can point to the Bostock decision from Supreme Court, which didn't legalize, but found a constitutional right to same-sex marriage. After that decision was handed down, suddenly all of these organizations who had for decades worked to try to advocate for same-sex marriage rights. Well, what happens when you know, it's like a dog who catches the bumper of the car. Well, what do I do with this? I've caught it. I've won. I've succeeded in my purpose. Well, I have to look for a new outlet. And what did a lot of those groups do after the Bostock decision? That's where you can really point to that moment and say, well, that's when we've had the imposition of the transgender agenda, right? That's almost really, you can point to it. after Bostock, those groups had to ensure relevancy. And so I know what we're going to do. We're going to promote transgenderism. So that you keep seeing this evolution into more and further extremism in order to ensure the relevance or the continuation of some of these groups.
1: To put a sharper point in that, it's called the Human Rights Campaign. They had budgets of millions of dollars, huge office buildings, all built around the idea of having gay marriage. And many, if left
0: by... Almost this is another one.
1: And all they had to do was, they didn't want to fight it state by state, in a sense. But so when the Supreme Court got rid of all 50 states, they had big meetings. What are we going to do now? We have huge budgets. We have huge buildings. We have rent. We have mortgages. So we're making $500,000 a year each. They said, well, since that issue's done and we won, we can't fold our tents and go home. Let's find something else. Would anyone buy transgender rights? Would anyone buy boys and girls locker rooms or men playing women's sports? And they thought, I don't know if that's going to fly. Well, guess what? It did. And right now they're still raising millions of dollars on having teenage boys dressed with teenage girls and men playing women's sports. Didn't it work? They simply switched to something else.
0: Yeah, exactly. I think of homelessness, too. That's another one, right? We know the homeless grift. I mean, look at the numbers in California, for example, San Francisco. They spend how many tens of thousands of dollars on each homeless person? And to the extent to which the amount of money spent to combat homelessness is absurd. And it's not to actually fix homelessness. And again, I would submit to you that that issue's really been fixed. The overwhelming majority of people who are homeless want to be homeless. Look, I mean, it's just a fact. You're either you want to live that kind of life. If you really want to take advantage of all the assets and all of the social safety nets that's available to you, you can do that. But in order to continue to propagate yourself and to maintain your relevance, you have to ensure that the problem persists. And that's really what we're talking about here. There's an incentive to ensure that a given problem continues to exist to ensure your own relevance.
1: And lastly, about 2 minutes remaining here, Michael O'Neill, recent Supreme Court decisions saying that in Louisiana, race-based discrimination is prohibited by the Constitution. But the Democrats... Yeah, it's not about race. It's about keeping Democrats in power, using race to the vehicle of getting where they want to go, which is political power. And now the Supreme Court's finally ruled 6-3. You can't use majority-minority districts, which the problem is so minute and small today. Black presidents, black attorney generals, black Supreme Court justices in the South, black mayors, black county commissioners, black prosecutors, they're everywhere, which is a good thing. And you can't keep telling me that we can have race-based discrimination prohibited by law. You know what I'm saying?
0: Well, absolutely. And this is a fantastic decision from the Supreme Court. Justice Alito really nailed this one. I encourage everybody to read it. But race, going forward, race cannot be the predominant factor in determining how to gerrymander congressional districts. Now, that's a really good news for us. We've moved on as a society, and there's a recognition opinion that there is no institutional racism. Obviously, there are people who are prejudiced. I'm not going to sit here and say that people, individuals have prejudice, but to try to argue that there's this embedded institutional racism in election groups is absurd, right? To think of state legislature of Georgia is actually discriminating on the basis of race in 2026 is beyond the pale. It's just not something that exists anymore. Thankfully, again, this is all good news. This is all progress from a societal standpoint. We should welcome this moving towards that colorblind ideal that we want to talk about and we want to achieve. And this brings us another step closer to that. So kudos to the Supreme Court. Kudos to Justice Alito for doing exactly what's necessary and saying that race can no longer be the predominant factor in how we determine how our congressional districts are apportioned.
1: And lastly, after the Civil War, which political party was in charge of racism in the South to make sure black folks didn't have civil rights? Which political party was that?
0: I think we're pretty clear on that one. It's the Democrat Party.
1: And which party was lynching 4,000 black men and women? Which political party did that?
0: Yeah, Democrat Party. Look, it's a quote unquote conservative Supreme Court that's moving us inexorably towards this goal, which is good news. We saw it over a decade ago in the Shelby County decision, and now we're seeing another one in this Louisiana versus Calais. So really good, solid decisions and wins, not wins for the Republican Party, not wins for conservatives. Obviously, that's something to factor on, but really wins for the American people, which is the most important.
1: Well, the Southern Poverty Law Center funds racism. The NAACP funds racism to keep it going so they can fundraise off of it and keep their troops in order and get everyone paid. It's all about money. Follow the money. and you'll find out the result of what's happening. And this is a blow to the Democratic Party, but not to African-Americans, who certainly have the freedom to vote however they want to vote. In fact, in Georgia, in the 2024 election, a greater percentage of black folks voted in Georgia than any other election. There's no prohibition whatsoever, but the Democrats perpetrate a lie to benefit themselves. And when the Southern Poverty Law Center funds racism and then fundraids off racism, it's rather circuitous. Once again, Michael O'Neill, what is the website of your group if people need more information?
0: Yeah, landmarklegal.org, landmarklegal.org. You can read our brief in Louisiana versus Calais, where we touch on a lot of these points that I was just talking about. I encourage you to look at all the great stuff we're up to, landmarklegal.org.
1: Well, I think Justice Roberts said the way to end racism is to quit practicing racism.
0: I love it, right?
1: Well, it's pretty simple, but as long as the media is completely, and when I watch the media coverage of the Louisiana decision, it's all about getting rid of black members of Congress. No, it is not. It means the Constitution prohibits race discrimination, so stop practicing race discrimination, 6-3. All right, Michael O'Neill, you're a great American, and thanks for coming on the Bill Cunningham Show. Thank you, Michael.
0: Take care, Bill. Have a great day.
1: And God bless America. Let's continue with more. The way to stop racism is to stop being racist.
2: Bill Cunningham, the Great American, live with you every Sunday night.

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11: Because of the activities of one Donald Trump, saying that the Straits of Hormuz will serve as a vehicle to have the U.S. Navy escort out many ships over the next few days. And Iran has responded to that by saying, hold up on that car. Don't do that. And so in one sense, there's a ceasefire. And in one sense, the Iranian war has ended. But on the other sense, if Iran fires on U.S. naval ships, does that start the 90-day clock all over again? Maybe it does. So we have an expert coming up, Colonel Wes Martin, who has many columns at Newsmax.com about that. But Michael O'Neill spoke quite a bit about the Southern Poverty Law Center, which is an adjunct of the Democratic Party that pays for racism so they can oppose it, which is wonderful. It's like the Constitution prohibits racism, doesn't prohibit politics. So when the Supreme Court ruled a couple days ago on racial gerrymandering of districts, on one hand, the Constitution prohibits racism, but on the other hand, it doesn't prohibit politics. This is about Democratic politics and more. So let's continue with more. Coming up next is Colonel Wes Martin to talk about the Iranian situation and how it's connected somehow to Iraq. Bill Cunningham, the great American, with you every Sunday night.
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20: From ABC News, I'm Dave Packer. Broken Spirit. Spirit Airlines flew its final flight Saturday. That means anyone else who planned to fly the low-cost carrier was grounded. ABC's Morgan Norwood.
21: More than 24 hours after Spirit Airlines' last flight landed in Dallas.
22: We had to book new flights with a different airline. It's just been us here with three kids.
21: Stranded passengers paying hundreds more out of pocket just to get home.
23: We had to call someone to help us because we couldn't afford it.
21: Others trying to navigate refunds with little clarity on when they'll see their money again.
20: Now some airlines are stepping up to help stranded Spirit passengers at special pricing for a limited time. The British military says a second ship in just hours has been hit by projectiles in the Strait of Hormuz. This after President Trump indicating Sunday that the U.S. will offer help to ships stranded in the strait.
24: The British Navy's monitoring group recorded more than 40 incidents of vessels attacked, damaged or turned back in or near the Strait of Hormuz since the war began, and says 20,000 seafarers are trapped on ships which can't sail out. President Trump saying in his post, many of the ships are running low on food and suggesting Iran and the U.S. will both be part of the new, quote, humanitarian gesture to let the ship sail free.
20: ABC's Tom Sophie Burridge. Two U.S. service members went missing Saturday while taking part in a multinational training exercise in Morocco. It's believed they fell from a cliff into the ocean while on a hike with their unit.
0: These service members who are in the army were reported missing on Saturday. They were taking part in an annual multinational military exercise called the African Lion Exercises, involving some 5,000 troops and personnel from 40 countries. Officials saying while the incident remains under investigation, there is no indication of foul play.
20: ABC's Lama Hassan. The World Health Organization says a suspected outbreak of the Hanta virus on a cruise ship in the Atlantic has left three people dead and others in intensive care. You're listening to ABC News.
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20: A new study shows GLP-1 weight loss drugs like Ozempic and Wegovy may reduce alcohol consumption. ABC News medical correspondent Dr. Darian Sutton.
3: We can see some significant results with those who use semaglutide. 52% reduction in heavy drinking days, more than a 60% reduction in the number of days they're drinking, and overall alcohol consumption. Now, these results are dramatic, but this study is still small, so a larger study would be needed to help confirm these results.
20: The study followed obese adults with moderate to severe alcohol use, comparing the GLP-1 to a placebo. A statement from his spokesman saying that 81-year-old former New York Mayor Rudy Giuliani is in critical but stable condition in a Florida hospital. Controversy at Cornell University over an alleged altercation between the Ivy League school's president and a group of students, both accusing the other of a violent act after a debate about Israel and Palestine Thursday night. ABC's Olivia Rubin has both sides.
5: The student group say they approached the Cornell president, Michael Kotlikoff, in the hallway to ask about free speech on campus and walked with him to his car. Then they say he, quote, just immediately started reversing into us. But Kotlikoff telling a very different story, saying the group accosted him in the hallway, followed him across campus, and then started, quote, banging on the windows, blocking the car, and shouting. Kotlikoff saying he waited until he saw space behind the car and then was able to slowly maneuver out.
20: No word yet if Cornell is formally investigating the incident. Dave Packer, ABC News.
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27: WPBF Channel 25 weather forecast for your Sunday. Much cooler, high only reaching 78 with a low of 73 and a 95% chance of thunderstorms. For your Monday, more rain with a high of 79 and a low of 71. That's a check your weather, WPBF Channel 25.
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0: 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Now, here's the man who's been recognized as radio's best, the recipient of not one, but two prestigious Marconi Awards for his broadcast excellence, the one and only Bill Cunningham.
1: I'm Billy Cunningham, the great American. The president's announced the first of the week there's going to be an escort system where U.S. Navy ships are going to escort tankers out of the Gulf of Hormuz. And now the Iranians are saying, hold up on that car. That's not going to happen. And they have a certain 14-point plan. This could go on for months. The last negotiation with Iran took about a year and a half, and that was at breakneck speed. And the world, in a sense, is suffering because of what's happening in the behavior of Iran and the fact that 25% of the world's oil and fertilizer comes out of the straits, and it's not happening right now. But Colonel Wes Martin spent many decades in the military. Also, he was given the task in Iraq during that conflict of heading all international relations, things of that character. He's now retired. He has a column posted a few days ago on Newsmax, Christopher Ruddy's site. And he begins by saying, Colonel Martin begins by saying, once again this century, America has commenced another Middle Eastern conflict while ignoring most of the principles. And so, Colonel Wes Martin, welcome again to the Bill Cunningham Show. And first of all, I often say to my friends, and I've been a Trump supporter my whole life, and I will continue to be such, considering the alternatives. And I often say, does Trump know what he's doing? And how does this thing end? I don't get good answers. From your perspective and your experience, what impact the first part of this week is it going to have if the U.S. Navy begins escorting ships and Iran says, don't do it? What happens?
2: My concern is, as Lieutenant General Jim Adams testified before the House Armed Services Committee several weeks ago, when he said Iran still has thousands of missiles and drones. Two of those drones, very concerning, both the Shahid class, the 149, has a range of 2,400 miles. That will certainly cover the Gulf. And on it is 12 precision guided bombs. The Shahid 136, range of 2,000 miles, with 100 pounds of explosives. They could start striking those ships with precision. And the Islamic Revolutionary Guard Corps really doesn't care if they cause an oil slick throughout that entire Persian Gulf region. Just as Saddam contaminated the Gulf and contaminated his own country, they don't care. And right now, what's going on is this feeling that, and it's a Middle East philosophy, when I am in a position of weakness, how can I negotiate? When I am in a position of strength, why should I? And even though the Navy's been devastated, the air power's been devastated, and 13,000 sites have been hit, Iran, the Islamic Revolutionary Guard Corps, still feels like they're in a position of strength.
1: And so if you're in a position, Revolutionary Guard, they're homicidal, suicidal, and they also are genocidal. And they probably think they're not losing because they haven't been beaten yet. But the president says we won the war. The War Powers Act has been concluded. We've had a ceasefire now for about 2 weeks. The war is over. And I don't think that's the case at all. But nonetheless, I often say to my buddies and friends, does Trump know what he's doing? How would you answer that question? Does Donald Trump know what he's doing?
2: In all honesty, no. First off, he should not have gone into this war without going back to the Weinberger-Powell Doctrine. And that was done basically at the same time as the War Powers Act. It came out of Vietnam. And Weinberger realized, even before he became Reagan's Secretary of Defense, we've got to be smarter. And then Colin Powell, later as chairman for the Joint Chiefs of Staff, built upon it. Yes, there were vital interests there. And with Iran, no matter what you do, it's all nonviolent means have been exhausted because they're going to keep attacking. It's a terrorist nation, number one nation state exporter of terrorism. But Trump should have looked at the objectives. Were they clear and attainable? A cost and risk analysis, a plausible exit strategy, consequences considered, have broad American public support and broad international public support. And those last elements of the Weinberger-Powell Doctrine, he didn't pay attention to. Now he said, well, we cut off the head of the snake. Again, he was thinking Western terms. In the Middle East, it's not the head of the snake, it's the body of the spider. And in America, we have a wolf spider, and I use this as an example because I've seen it happen. If you kill a mother wolf spider, you think, okay, I've killed it, until all of a sudden all the babies run off her back in 360-degree directions. That's what's happened in the Middle East. Yes, they've been hit hard. Hominy has been killed. Much of his staff's been killed. But the Islamic Revolutionary Guard Corps is operating off pre-existing plans. And that's where they started hitting the Gulf states. That's where they started attacking their own people. Matter of fact, they're rounding up even more people now because they're afraid of an internal revolution. And already in January, they machine gunned down. They admit 36,000, but Amnesty International puts the number more at 80,000 protesters. This, you're right about homicidal, genocidal,
1: suicide,
2: and everything else. You described them.
1: As far as it's a great idea. Would you agree that Iran cannot possess a nuclear weapon? If they had one, they would use it. So how do we stop then from Iran getting a nuclear weapon except by what Trump is doing?
2: The solution is with the people themselves, minus the 80,000 that's already been murdered in January. But the Iranian people have not wanted this government since 1979, and they didn't want the Shah before them since 1953. They want democracy. They had democracy before 1953. Even though almost the entire country has grown up under oppression, through the internet and through the resistance elements and through their own intelligence, they want democracy, and they've risen up many, many times, only to be suppressed first by the Shah and now by the Ayatollahs. But if Trump would reach out to the resistance elements, the Baluch in the southeast, the Arabs in the southwest, the Kurds in the northwest, the Azeris in the north, and the Persian population, 55% of the country is Persian.
1: Right.
2: Work with them, unite them together. The CIA knows how to get a hold of these agencies, of these organizations. And there are people in Trump's own inner circle that knows how to get a hold of the resistance elements.
1: So at this point, as we sit here the first week in May, it appears the Navy's at the bottom of the sea. They have no functional air force, no functional government. But you're making the point, so what? And you're saying in your article on Newsmax, the Iranian people need help and the world needs stability that will never be achieved if the Islamic Republic is allowed to exist. So and you say supporting the Iranian people and bringing an end to this theocracy will certainly pass the standards of the Weinberger-Powell doctrine. And so how do we know that's not happening right now? Because Donald Trump, I think, has said at one time or another that we're helping the other movements, whether they're the Kurds or the Persians, we're arming them. Is that going on and we don't know about it?
2: No. He did arm the Kurds in December, but he ran into the same problem that Obama ran into when the Kurds were armed when they were fighting ISIS. The Kurdish leadership kept the weapons, and in Obama's case, they not only kept the weapons, but if their subordinates in the Peshmerga needed the weapons to go ahead and fight and needed ammunition, they had to buy them from their seniors. And I do know the major resistance elements who I work with continuously, Trump is not reaching out to. Otherwise, they would have told me. One group person that he did reach out to is the guy I call Baby Pahlavi, Reza Pahlavi, the son of Muhammad Pahlavi, the former Shah. He's claiming that he's the crown prince and he's the solution. And I have read his strategy. It's a 186-page document. I've read it on how he plans to bring stability to Iran and for the first 6 months put him in complete charge. The first two chapters, which he wrote himself, look more like Adolf Hitler's Enabling Act to give me complete control. I don't have to pay attention to the Constitution. I don't have to pay attention to the legislature in that parliament, or in Hitler's case, the Reichstag. And then I will bring organization and then turn the government back. That's not going to happen any more than his father gave the government back. But there are legitimate resistance organizations that President Trump can reach out to, and he has not done that.
1: On the economic front, when I listen to Victor Davis Hanson, another who's been a guest on my show, he talks about the economic collapse in Iran, that as we speak, that the rial, which is the Iranian currency, you can't buy a loaf of bread, you can't buy milk, the water systems are collapsing, the electrical systems are going to collapse. What impact would it have if the Iranian economy collapsed, which it appears to have already done, and it gets worse? What does that mean?
2: For the Iranian people, even more depression than they've already gone through. The January protests were about the collapse of the economy, and the protests this time started in the bazaar. And even Khomeini, when he took power, he said, always protect the bazaar, because that is the pulse. The economy collapsed, and now it's collapsing more. But the ruling powers and the Islamic Revolutionary Guard Corps, they don't care.
1: No, they don't, because they're eating, they're drinking, and really many of them want to die anyway. In other words, they think because of the jihad that to kill on behalf of Allah is something to get those 72 virgins in heaven ready to go, and they believe that death is good. It's a death cult. Even the Nazi Germans, they wanted to live and go home. They wanted to have functional life. Those in charge of Iran do not want a functional life themselves. They want to die. They want to be killed and take people with them, correct?
2: Yeah. That is very true. And we used to make the comment, if these Islamic extremists want to die and go to Allah, we should do everything we can to help them achieve that goal. One of the things that I need to point out, and I've got many, many friends, Arab Shia, Arab Sunni, Kurds, and even with the Iranians. What we need to understand about the Middle East is how they got so far behind the West. Mm. In 1300, they were more advanced. The Middle East was more advanced than Western Europe. But Western Europe then went through the Age of Exploration, the Renaissance, the Age of Enlightenment, the Religious Reformation, the Industrial Revolution. And within 500 years, they advanced. And the Middle East was left behind, and it pretty much stayed there until after the end of World War One, and then it was discovered all that oil was in the region, and then the Western powers came in. But unfortunately, the Western powers also created a lot of the problems with those straight-line borders. When the Ottoman Empire was collapsed in the early 1920s, France and England went in and divided up the Middle East and gave straight-line borders, cutting through regions, cutting through tribes with no rhyme or reason. Kurdistan, for example, was cut into four different countries, Persia, Iran, Iraq, Syria, and Turkey. And here's one of the concerns I've had, and I've even mentioned to the primary head of the Iranian resistance. If that country does not unite all the resistance elements, when Kurdistan, Iran gets free, Iraq, Kurdistan's going to join it, and Syria, Kurdistan's going to join it, and then Turkey, Kurdistan's going to want to join it, but Erdogan is going to end up going in complete genocide because he's not going to allow one-third of his country, his entire southern sector, to just disappear.
1: You know, Colonel Wes Martin, that is a great point, that the Western powers, after World War One and the collapse of the Ottoman Empire, just willy-nilly drew straight line right through Syria, Iran, Iraq, Turkey, some of the other southern Caucasus, and they said, okay, Iran is here, Iraq is there, Syria is there, Turkey is there, and the people living there had nothing to do with drawing the lines, and they don't accept it. They don't accept that at all. And so right now, Iraq, you have great experience there. I would assume that is a complete failed state. I would assume that Iran is a failed state. Syria, I don't know what to say about Syria. But at some point, the tribes will get together by whatever name you call them, and they're going to say, we want our own place. We're not Iranians. We're not Iraqis. Iraq came out of nowhere. And Syria, God knows what's going on there. And one of the former heads of ISIS is the president of Syria, and then also Eastern Turkey. And we drew the lines because why not some 100 years ago? And it's not worked out ever since then. Well, we got to run. Can you get out your crystal ball quickly?
2: Okay.
1: And if I would have you on, I don't know, in October of this year, and Trump's doing everything in his power to get gasoline prices down. I just paid $4.99 a gallon to fill up my Chevy Blazer. It cost me about $80. Of course, I'm rich and famous. I said, no big deal. Many people don't have that circumstance. If I would have on Colonel Wes Martin about 6 months from now, and I may keep this tape to play for you, give me your prediction in October of 2026. What happens with Iran, U.S., Hormuz Strait? What happens? Tell me what happens in the next 6 months. And I will not hold you to it because this is a guess in the future.
2: Yeah. If that strait is not opened up very quickly, and working arrangement is not done, the Asia is going to go into financial collapse because coming out of the Middle East is heavy oil. The Asian, the South Korean, the Japanese, and the Chinese machinery is dependent upon that heavy oil. In the Americas, South and North America, we produce a lighter oil, so our machinery runs different, and sending our oil to those regions would not work as effectively. One, you got to get it all the way across the Pacific Ocean, and two, it's a different type of oil, and as a result, their machineries cannot operate. If that problem is not solved within the next few weeks, we're going to see a global, not recession, a global depression. And when economies break down, that's when anarchy starts. Look at what happened to Germany in the 1920s. They were neglected. They fell apart. And then Adolf Hitler was able to come to power. And you can start seeing a lot of anarchy that will start occurring even more if we're not careful. The biggest thing that needs to be done is work with the Iranian people and get them to overthrow that country. You can't put American troops on the ground Iran.
1: No.
2: That's going to be like George Custer riding into the Little Bighorn with all those drones.
1: No. Well, the other thing is Xi Jinping, I would think China at some point is going to arise and say, we can't have this. And then they're going to put pressure on Iran and put pressure on something. I think by Memorial Day, we should have some tacit resolution. Everyone agrees they're a terrorist state. Everyone agrees they can't have nuclear weapons because they would use them. But getting rid of the difficulty is the problem. Once again, Colonel Wes Martin, let's see what happens. You say we have about 30 seconds remaining. You say by Labor Day or by Memorial Day or the 4th of July, we have to have resolution in the next month?
2: We have to have resolution this month. Even Memorial Day may be too late. We have got to get this solved ASAP.
1: All right, Colonel Wes Martin, a lot of your stuff is at Newsmax.com. Once again, thanks for coming on the Bill Cunningham Show. And, Colonel, you're a great American. And, by the way, thank you for your service to this great nation. Thank you very much.
2: Thank you, sir.
1: God bless you. Let's continue with more. There you got it. By Memorial Day, Xi Jinping, Japan, South Korea, Singapore, collapsing India, and America reigns supreme as always, but the world runs on oil. Let's continue with more. Bill Cunningham with you every Sunday night.

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0: I'm Billy Cunningham, the great American, and I'd like to have on Colonel Wes Martin maybe after Memorial Day to find out what he said is true, whether the prediction is accurate. It's not true or false. It's a prediction based upon known facts. So I'm not going to hold Colonel Wes Martin liable if things are not somehow concluded in the next 4 weeks. 4 weeks from tomorrow will be Memorial Day, when we commemorate the sacrifice of so many. And I would hope that this thing would be concluded by then, one way or another, to our benefit. I want America to win. Do you want America to win? I want America to win. I think the Democratic Party wants America to lose. And by losing, they get political power, they think. Don't let that happen. Let's continue with more. Coming up next is former U.S. Congressman Bob Livingston about lawfare and so much more. Bill Cunningham, the great American, live with you and all great Americans every Sunday night.
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4: ABC News, I'm Dave Packer. Broken Spirit. Spirit Airlines flew its final flight Saturday. That means anyone else who planned to fly the low-cost carrier was grounded. ABC's Morgan Norwood.
5: More than 24 hours after Spirit Airlines' last flight landed in Dallas.
6: We had to book new flights with a different airline. It's just been us here with three kids.
5: Stranded passengers paying hundreds more out of pocket just to get home.
7: We had to call someone to help us because we couldn't afford it.
5: Others trying to navigate refunds with little clarity on when they'll see their money again.
4: The British military says a second ship in just hours has been hit by projectiles in the Strait of Hormuz. This after President Trump indicating Sunday that the U.S. will offer help to ships trapped in the strait. A search for two U.S. service members who are believed to have fallen off a cliff into the ocean while training in Morocco. The World Health Organization says a hantavirus outbreak on a cruise ship in the Atlantic has left three people dead and others in intensive care. This is ABC News.
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10: WPBF Channel 25 weather forecast for your Sunday. Much cooler, high only reaching 78 with a low of 73 and a 95% chance of thunderstorms. For your Monday, more rain with a high of 79 and a low of 71. That's a check your weather, WPBF Channel 25.

Hi, Billy Cunningham, the Great American. Of course, there's an effort by the Trump administration to reverse some of the weaponization of the Department of Justice, which has happened under certainly the last one or two administrations that were Democrats. Todd Blanche, in fact, the acting AG, had a news conference recently in which he talked about the disparity between those who supposedly commit crimes out in front of Planned Parenthood by blocking access, which might be BS, as opposed to those who, shall we say, commit crimes against Christians and Catholic churches, and great disparity. And former Congressman Bob Livingston has a warning for all Americans. The name of his new book is The Rainbow Chaser, The Rainbow Chaser.

0: individuals for political or personal reasons and persecutes them and prosecutes them under the law. I'm a former criminal prosecutor. I never dreamed that I should go after people for political or personal reasons. I prosecuted people with probable cause and with evidence. You build a case against people, if they did violate the law, they should be prosecuted. But since the inception of time, government has always oppressed those helpless citizens that can't defend themselves. And the Biden-Obama administrations really took lawfare, which is prosecuting people for political reasons, to a new art form. And they went after tons of people, hundreds of people. If you count the January 6th folks, right. Some of whom have just walked by the Capitol, they went after them. But they went after me, and when they came after me, I realized this is a real problem, and it's got to be stopped.
1: What was the reason they went after Bob Livingston? What was the reason?
0: They made it up. And I proved it in the book. I had a lobbying operation for 26, 28 years after I served 22 years in Congress. And that was after being a prosecutor and being an enlistee in the Navy. We followed the law, which is called FARA, or Foreign Agents Registration Act. We represented something 28 clients under the law. And we're absolutely meticulous in filing our information. We represented one client that for 10 months and reported everything. A Democrat firm represented the same client for 4 years and didn't report anything. And guess who they investigated? Me. They didn't investigate the other team. And so it really was so unfair that I ended up getting an article in the Wall Street Journal criticizing the Attorney General for his lopsided efforts. But my book is not just about me. It's about a dozen people who have really been oppressed by the government over the last 15 years, really, because lawfare can be committed by Republicans and Democrats, by prosecutors who don't care about justice. They just do it for their own personal political reasons.
1: Let's talk about Hillary Clinton. And before we do that, someone might think, okay, Bob Livingston was eventually exonerated. But I have a list of 77 members of the Trump administration, the first ideation, directly and indirectly. And the Democrats, county, city, state, and the feds went after at least 77 Republicans, not counting January 6th. Now, for those January 6th protesters who beat cops, who damaged the Capitol, absolutely. But the great majority of January 6th protesters simply walked around, and the FBI and the DOJ went after them with hooks and claws and locked them up for long periods of time. And that was the great majority of the protesters did not assault police officers, and they did not, shall we say, commit any vandalism on the Capitol property. But the 70 or 80 of those associated with Donald Trump, from Arizona to Georgia to Florida, and then, of course, Jack Smith, he took it to an art form to go after Donald Trump, et cetera, which might have resulted more or less in his election. A lot of people were offended by what happened. Talk about Hillary Clinton and what she did during her time in office to weaponize the Department of Justice.
0: I think Hillary Clinton is the basis for what they did in lawfare ever since. She hid her 30,000 emails while she was Secretary of State in her own private server, in contrary to the rules and regulations of the State Department. When she got caught, she said things, well, what did I do? How did I delete it? With a cloth or something? She dismissed it, but she knew that she couldn't run for president as long as everybody concentrated on the fact that she had violated the law while she was Secretary of State. So she got the Obama Justice Department and the intelligence agencies to cover up and to create this Russian delusion against the president and make up all this stuff. And so the whole country for the next 2 to 4 years concentrated on an offense they alleged against the president, against President Trump, that really was absolutely worthless. But it diverted the people.

0: nation's attention from what she had done. And as a result, lawfare arose, and the Justice Department started prosecuting Republicans. They not only did Trump, and of course, that was probably one of the worst cases that they possibly were involved in, but then they started going after one Republican after another. And I think it was principally because Joe Biden was so insecure in his presidency that he just had to lash out at every possible opponent. Not only Trump, but all the other hundreds of people that you've talked about.
1: Yeah, and right now there's a lot of feeling in conservative circles that the Trump administration needs to uncover and get these facts out. A little bit of Todd Blanche has done that. Obviously, the whole Clinton-Russian collusion delusion originated with the Steele dossier. That was a Hillary Clinton hit piece, and they metastasized that thing into impeachment and indictments against Donald Trump, which was a bunch of BS. What would you like to see happen? Some are saying turnabout is fair play. You've experienced lawfare from the other side. Yeah, I would assume you spent hundreds of thousands or millions of dollars defending yourself. If you're a regular person and the Department of Justice comes after you with unlimited budgets, an unlimited number of lawyers who want your ass in jail, you're hard pressed to spend as little as $1 million out of your own money to defend yourself. Can you talk about the cost that it was to you and also emotional and financial, even though you were completely exonerated down the road? What did it cost you?
0: Absolutely, Bill. The fact is, under American justice system, the citizen is presumed innocent until he's proven guilty. Well, that's cool. It sounds good, except that if they start investigating you, you've got to defend yourself. And if you don't want it to get out into the press, as I didn't, because I was worried that I was going to lose my business, you have to hire lawyers and prove to them that you're innocent. In other words, I was not presumed innocent until proven guilty. I was deemed by the U.S. Justice Department to be guilty first, and they were coming at me. They wanted to indict me. They wanted to ruin my business. They wanted to fire my employees and destroy my life. And I had to defend myself, and I did it. Just like Trump, I spent a hell of a lot of money to combat what they said. I proved them wrong at every juncture, and I won. But all these people who are charged by the Justice Department, and I have a list of them in my book, and I discuss each one, once they start coming at you, and if they can't keep them from charging them, their lives are ruined. They're destroyed. They're bankrupted, and sometimes they're convicted and sentenced and put in jail. And if they're innocent, they've got to fight it all the way through the courts. Governor Bob McDonald of Virginia was a popular governor, and he had to fight it all the way to the Supreme Court, and it cost him millions and millions of dollars. And the Supreme Court threw out the case by that guy Jack Smith that you just named, and said that there was no crime in the first place and that he'd never should have been charged.
1: Where does he go now to get back his reputation? Secondly, is Donald Trump now doing the same thing that he accused Biden of doing, lawfare? What's your view on that?
0: Well, I hope not. As I said, you can Republican and Democrat prosecutors alike are sometimes guilty of using lawfare against their political or personal opponents. And I have, in my book, I've suggested that if any guy, any prosecutor, any investigator pursues a person like Leventi Beria told Stalin, find me the man and I'll show you the crime. In other words, searching out a person rather than showing, proving a crime. Basically, I think the whole thing's got to be stopped in its tracks, and the prosecutor or investigator should be prosecuted himself. If he's abusing the system against innocent people, and it can be proven that he had no probable cause, he had no evidence, he should be prosecuted himself, and he should stand. Right now, they're immune.
1: Right.
0: They just move on. Well, yeah, well, I lost the case, I'm moving on, and they've got a job somewhere. That's got to stop.
1: Well, what's happening now is that the Democrats are openly saying that if they take the House and the Senate in November, they're going to go after impeachment. They're going to impeach Donald Trump multiple times. But then they're also saying, how about this, the warning of Senator Tim Kaine and others, that if you are working in the Trump administration, don't think your term ends when Trump leaves office, that somehow the Democrats are promising right now to harass, indict, try to jail or sue almost every member of the Trump administration. And now you have certain members of the Congress that are telling the aviators and the airmen and women over Iran, you might be sued down the road by us or indicted. That they're sending out the message now to the current Trump administration, lawfare will be on steroids once Trump leaves office. What do you think about that one?
0: I think that kind of activity, if brought to fruition, leads to tyranny. A free society cannot stand with the use of government oppression of the individual citizen. Trump shouldn't do it. His Justice Department shouldn't do it. And the Democrats definitely shouldn't do it. That's why I wrote my book. I really hope to shed light on this issue because it is a threat. The whole country, everything that America stands for is at risk if we don't stop these errant prosecutors from misusing their authority to go after innocent people.
1: Now, lastly, Bob Livingston, the book is The Rainbow Chaser. It appears Donald Trump has said directly or indirectly, before he leaves office, he's going to pardon every member of his administration to keep this from occurring. But that explain why that doesn't stop state attorney generals and state prosecutors like the one in Letitia James in New York or maybe in Atlanta, Fulton County. It doesn't stop them. Explain that to the American people.
0: Presidential pardon only relates to federal crimes. And he can pardon everybody from federal crimes, but every state's its own entity. And so if you have errant prosecutors like Alvin Bragg, Letitia James, Fannie Willis, those people that went after Trump, there's nothing you can do to stop it. But this is a process that has to stop. Democrats should be concerned about this. This is not something that's one-sided, even though they've used it as a one-sided process, and they are now threatening to continue it. They have to know that they have their own freedoms are at risk. If Trump decided to do this, my hope is that the Justice Department under Trump will not do it and that the Democrats will put a quick stop to this. Otherwise, we will not have a free country.
1: No, you can't, because even the investigation will financially destroy someone. In fact, clients don't want to deal with someone under a FBI, CIA, IRS, or DOJ investigation. I would imagine in your case, didn't your clients want to avoid you because you're under investigation? So you're spending money, loads of money out one door and not taking in business the other. People don't want to associate with people under a DOJ investigation, correct?
0: Well, we kept the wraps on it and never got exposed. Other friends of mine who have similar businesses totally lost their business and everything collapsed around them because of it. But I did have to spend a hell of a lot of money on attorney's fees to convince the Justice Department not to come at me. But they were determined to do it. Had I not done that, I would have been charged and I would have lost my business and my employees would have been out of work and my world would have been collapsed. But it angered me so much, even though I won, that I decided to expose this thing and go after these guys. I think Jack Smith is probably the persecutor number one and should be on the post office wall. But there were so many others. They need to be prosecuted themselves. Once you start putting the prosecutors and the investigators in jail for doing this kind of stuff, the process will stop.
1: Now, Merrick Garland was number one. He was angry because of his lack of a hearing on the Supreme Court nomination. So Merrick Garland had a serious case of the goo-goo. He wanted to go after everybody, and this guy did. And Jack Smith was the point of the spear, but... All right, we got to run, but once again, the name of the book, Bob Livingston, about two or three decades in the Congress, is out. It's called The Rainbow Chaser, The Man Who Gambled for Success and Broke Even, which is all we can do in life. I kind of, you know, when I meet my maker, I'm going to break even. I say all the bets, all my debts have been paid. I left something behind for my family. And like you, I want to say The Man Who Gambled for Success and You Broke Even, Bob Livingston. The book is Rainbow Chaser. And once again, thanks for coming on the Bill Cunningham Show. And Bob, you're a great American. Thank you.
0: Thank you very much, Bill. Great to be with you.
2: Bill Cunningham, The Great American, live with you. Every

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3: From ABC News, I'm Dave Packer. President Trump says he's not accepting the terms of Iran's latest proposal to end the war, and indicating Sunday that the U.S. will offer help to ships trapped in the Strait of Hormuz.
4: The British Navy's monitoring group recorded more than 40 incidents of vessels attacked, damaged, or turned back in or near the Strait of Hormuz since the war began, and says 20,000 seafarers are trapped on ships which can't sail out. President Trump saying in his post, many of the ships are running low on food, and suggesting Iran and the U.S. will both be part of the new, quote, humanitarian gesture to let the ships sail free.
3: ABC's Tom Sophie Burridge, a top Iranian official, says the U.S. escorting stranded ships would be considered a violation of the ceasefire. More than 24 hours after Spirit Airlines abruptly shut down, some other carriers are now worried about their financial stability. But there's growing debate whether taxpayer dollars should be used to prop up struggling airlines.
5: JetBlue moving quickly just hours after Spirit went under, announcing it will pick up some of the lost service at Fort Lauderdale with 11 new routes starting this summer. But one industry group made up of Allegiant, Avelo, Frontier, and Sun Country Airlines requesting $2.5 billion in financial relief from the Trump administration, citing those sky-high fuel costs. The group representing major carriers like Delta, American, Southwest, and United saying, quote, government intervention on behalf of those airlines would punish other airlines.
3: ABC's Morgan Norwood. Two U.S. service members went missing Saturday while taking part in a multinational training exercise in Morocco. It's believed the service members fell from a cliff into the ocean.
6: An urgent and massive search and rescue operation by ground, air, and sea is underway in southwestern Morocco. The U.S. and Morocco deploying drones, helicopters, and naval vessels, as well as mobilizing mountaineers and divers scouring the waters off the coast to try to find them.
3: That's ABC's Lama Hassan. 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
3: As the war with Iran drives gas prices to a four-year high, our new ABC News Washington Post Ipsos poll shows that the president's underwater on every issue tested: cost of living, inflation, the war with Iran, and the economy.
9: New polling shows two-thirds of Americans say the country is headed in the wrong direction. President Trump's disapproval rating hitting a record 62%, and the president underwater on every issue tested: cost of living, inflation, the war with Iran, and the economy.
3: ABC's Selena Wang. The Supreme Court delivered another landmark decision. Last week, the majority struck down the argument for Louisiana's second majority black congressional district in Louisiana versus Calais. This case will do more than just reshape a map. It will likely have a far-reaching effect on the Voting Rights Act of 1965. Gerrymandering could eliminate the representation of entire communities. The NAACP's chief of field, Dominic Whitehead, tells us that the changes are already taking place.
10: Not even 24 hours after the Supreme Court decision was made, the governor of Mississippi announced immediately that he would have a special session to begin to redraw lines for Supreme Court seats there. We saw it in Alabama, who start their special session tomorrow. We see it in Tennessee, who start their special session on Tuesday.
3: The six conservatives on the court believe the very act of correcting racial vote dilution actually constitutes impermissible racial sorting. Dave Packer, ABC News.
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3: 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Much cooler, high only reaching 78 with a low of 73 and a 95% chance of thunderstorms. For your Monday, more rain with a high of 79 and a low of 71. That's a Check Your Weather, WPBF Channel 25.
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4: 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Gary McNamara and Eric Harley talk about everything from politics to social issues and news of the day. 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
5: All across America, we are Red Eye Radio. He is Eric Harley and I'm Gary McNamara.
6: Hi.
5: Before we go anywhere here.
6: Okay.
5: The Kentucky Derby.
6: Yeah.
5: And Golden Tempo winning it.
6: Yeah.
5: Did you see it?
6: No, I didn't.
5: Okay.
6: No.
5: You haven't seen a tape of it?
6: No, I didn't.
5: It's exactly the last scene of Seabiscuit, the movie.
6: Oh,
5: exactly.
6: All right.
5: When I watched it, there were so many horses in it. There's like 19 horses in it, which is a lot of horses.
6: That's a lot of horses.
5: And so at the end, you just see this, you know, it looks like this one horse is maybe in fifth place and just, you know, Golden Tempo and takes off and, you know, wins it by a neck, I think they said. Mm. A neck. Won okay. by a neck.
6: Okay.
5: And then immediately they went and they said, came from last place going around the last turn. And they...
6: Then they show the whole thing, the wide shot of the
5: you
6: coming
5: can see
6: back?
5: From the air. You can see it from the air.
6: Yeah.
5: And Golden Temple is in last place between two horses as they're coming around the last turn.
6: Yeah.
5: And passes by everybody and wins the dang thing.
6: All right. Wow.
5: It was the most...
6: So...
5: And so if you look at the last scene of... And so I'm watching that and I went... That looks like exactly the choreography of the last scene of Seabiscuit, the movie. And I went back and watched it. I actually posted it on Facebook and Twitter.
6: Right.
5: And you can see the last scene, and he's like in last place, and you can see as they're coming around, it looks like, you know, they're coming around the backstretch, near the last turn.
6: Right.
5: When he takes off.
6: Wow. Yet normally, I don't know why this is, normally... On Derby Day, I'm at my mom and dad's. I don't know why that is, because it's not on anybody's birthday.
5: Yeah.
6: But anyway, I normally am, and then all of a sudden we just pause and watch it. I mean, we don't sit and watch the celebrities trailing in and everything else.
5: Oh, no.
6: I have a friend who actually is a former bandmate, and his family trains horses. That's what they do. And he's always posting pictures. Remember, I don't know if I showed you the one picture of him with John Boehner.
5: Yes, you did.
6: Remember
5: the
6: year from years ago?
5: Yes, you did. Mm-hmm.
6: And so Kenny's always out there. I didn't see anything. I also am not on Facebook. I'm not very active in anything. When I say Gary has a much more active life than I do, it's true. but we had other family matters going on Saturday, and so I didn't catch anything. And then I did see the notification. You know, the notification just go through the roof, you know, when they announced the winner, and so all my notifications on my phone hit. I never went back to watch it, but now I'm going to have to go back and watch it. for me, my brother's really into horse racing. Our family has a connection to Ruidoso. And so, not Ruidoso Downs, but Ruidoso, New Mexico, the area. And so, my brother once took me to Ruidoso Downs. When it comes to Louisville and Kentucky, I'm very connected. I have a key to the city of Louisville, which was presented to me by Ricky Skaggs, actually. And then I was made an honorary Kentucky colonel. Now, neither of those things get me anything. I don't get any free chicken, and I don't actually get into City Hall after hours.
5: Not even a mint julep?
6: Not even a mint julep. No. I could buy one, or Derby Pie. Have you ever had Derby Pie?
5: Now, I really, be honest, I have no interest in horse racing. It's just...
6: Yeah, I don't.
5: I was busy. My whole weekend was long work and housework, going out on Friday night, which... Was Tommy Says Hi, by the way.
6: Yes.
5: The great Tommy Daniels.
6: Yeah.
5: And the funny thing is, you know, I woke up Friday, did a bunch of work about 1 o'clock. I was tired, fell asleep.
6: Right.
5: Woke up at 4. As soon as I woke up, my buddy Mike texted me, "You going to come out and watch hockey tonight?" You know, and I went, And then, well, I took a nap and everything else.
6: Well,
5: I might as well go.
6: And ready to go, yeah.
5: Yeah, so went to TCU University location of Buffalo Brothers because three now.
6: Yeah.
5: It's a Buffalo food restaurant, by the way, people don't know in Fort Worth.
6: Yeah.
5: And a group of us were there, and Tommy, who you used to work with, I don't want to make this sound inside, but Tommy is from Buffalo.
6: Right.
5: And
6: my other friend from Buffalo, basically.
5: Right, right.
6: And longtime colleague.
5: Right. I didn't know he did mornings at the station you worked at.
6: Yeah.
5: I didn't know.
6: Yeah.
5: He told me that the other day. But I've met him through you, and I met him by accident a couple of years ago when he was there.
6: Well, in fact, we go back even further than that job. We go back
5: Wichita Falls, he told me.
6: Yeah, Wichita Falls. And then he was doing Sports in the Morning at the Rock Station I was at.
5: Yep.
6: Here before in Dallas before I came here to this.
5: And he's the head of communications for the minor league team out of Allen, Texas.
6: Right.
5: Allen McKinney, which is the Allen Americans, and he's a play-by-play guy.
6: Yeah,
5: a great, really good play-by-play guy.
6: He's just tremendously talented. He lives sports. He's the perfect guy for that job, and just loves it.
5: The interesting thing is, he didn't have his laptop with him this time.
6: Really? Wow.
5: But he was so excited, he said, he drove 2 hours.
6: Yeah, yeah.
5: He said, I just got to be here. I just got to be here. I just got to be here for it. So that was fun. But
6: That's cool.
5: I said, the rest of the weekend.
6: The picture was cool.
5: The rest of the weekend was just, you can actually look at the picture. I actually posted it on Twitter. You can actually see me out and about.
6: Yeah.
5: And by the way, the women in front of me, because I remember they got any of those women with you? And I went, No.
6: They happened to be walking by as we took the picture.
5: No, they were in the picture. I mean, they were. But so Saturday was just lawn work all day.
6: Yeah.
5: And so I came in about...
6: I did a lot early in the day.
5: I came in about 5:30.
6: Yeah.
5: And I look, I go, oh, I must have missed it. I don't know why. I always thought it was 5:37 or something that it went on.
6: Right.
5: And I went, well, and about quarter to six, I went, well, let me turn it on to see who won. I'm like, oh. They're still not in yet.
6: Mm.
5: And it's so I watched it. But every year, I mean, I don't. The thing is, it was on. It's like the Super Bowl. They start that thing, and, here's the undercard or whatever.
6: Yeah.
5: And I'm like, I don't care.
6: All right. So it's
5: horse racing.
6: Every March, we go to Louisville for the Mid-America Trucking Show. It's the largest trucking industry event. We've been doing that for, almost 30 years now. I started the second year I started on the show, I started going. And I MC everything at that event. But if you go out and have dinner, go anywhere into town while you're there in March already. And I don't know, I've never asked how soon the Derby Day countdown begins, but you'll see it everywhere. Derby Day however many days locally there in Louisville. And it's actually very cool. I mean, so there are two things going on while we're there. The truck show, of course. And then the basketball. Well,
5: not really this year.
6: If they're in it. It's either, you know, in Louisville and Kentucky both, you know, just kind of there's fans both there in town, of course. But other than that, you look around and you see, you know, Derby Day in so many days, and every day it counts down. So, I'll have to go back and watch the race. That sounds pretty cool, actually.
5: Yeah, it was cool. It was almost like, I can't think of the guy in 72 for the United States, Waddle. Mm-hmm. He wore a baseball cap.
6: Mm-hmm.
5: And he was in like the 5,000 or 10,000 meters. And I forgot which one it was.
6: Yeah.
5: He was in last place.
6: Right.
5: And like in the last half a lap, he went from last place, past everybody, and won the gold medal.
6: Wow.
5: I think his first name, Waddle. I was it was so famous at that time. That's what it reminded me of. And then I went, that's the Seabiscuit movie. It's the exact. Yeah. And I went back and watched the last scene on YouTube.
6: Yeah.
5: Went, it's the last scene of Seabiscuit.
6: Right.
5: Like, and
6: right.
5: The choreography was almost the same as, you know, the horse,
6: right.
5: how it went up and won. So
6: wow.
5: Just fascinating. But cool. What a weekend it was. Mm. I tell you that I saw this on Saturday and burst out laughing.
6: Yeah.
5: I was getting a cold drink in the house after doing lawn work, not news work, lawn work. I see Trump posted this on True Social. Ready for this?
6: All right.
5: I hate seeing Fox and other conservative outlets constantly making low-rated Bill Maher relevant as it pertains to the Republican Party and beyond. Bill Maher is a weak and ineffective person who I got to know very well during my dinner with him at the White House. He was nervous, scared, and the first words he uttered as he entered the Oval Office were, "Can I get a drink?" It was very endearing, but at the same time, absolutely pathetic. Well, that was it. I mean, I was losing it at that point right there.
6: That's funny.
5: It was very enduring, but pathetic. He was much different than what people think, but last night, I happened to watch Gavin Newsom, an admittedly low IQ person. Oh, by the way, did you see the Trump referred to Hakeem Jeffries as a low IQ person? And the people on the left were saying, racist, racist, racist, racist. Mm-hmm. It's like, no, he calls anybody he disagrees with a low IQ person.
6: Right.
5: So it's like, and
6: there were people that were on his side. There might be people that were on his staff or in his administration at one point that he's referred to as low IQ.
5: I happen to watch Gavin Newsom, an admittedly low IQ person who said he can't read a speech, is dumb and essentially incompetent,
6: mm-hmm.
5: and he took Bill Maher over the coals. Bill Maher was defenseless and totally deficient. Either he didn't have the knowledge or he choked, because Gavin went on about how good California is doing while it is doing very poorly, having by far the worst year it's ever had, where for the first time in history, more people are leaving than coming. Bill Maher started out by saying California was doing poorly, only to have Newsom speak for an extended period of time and lie about the facts. All you have to do is look at what's happening to Los Angeles, San Francisco, the horrendous homeless problem all over the street, the rail catastrophe that is billions of dollars over budget and has never been built, and the inability to rebuild the 25,000 homes that were destroyed by the fire because it refused to allow water into the street from the southwest.
6: Mm-hmm.
5: And then just goes on and on and on. But it's like, Bill Maher is a moron, though slightly more talented than Jimmy Kimmel, President Donald J. Trump.
6: Mm. Yeah. All right.
5: His mind drifts from one thing to another.
6: Yeah,
5: doesn't it cost? I mean, it's just like, it's amazing how, you know, the president was out speaking. It's like, okay, he's out in front of the plane making a pretty good speech here about what's going on in Iran. Mm-hmm. And it's like, and does he run inside the helicopter?
6: Yeah. Going on about Bill Maher. Yeah. It's
5: look, we have said it in a different way than the president.
6: Well,
5: but as we've said before, he's moving in the right direction, but understand that, like, when Bill Maher talks about identity politics and the radical transgender movement and everything else, he was not, you know, he was never screaming for 20 years when the radical trans, or excuse me, when the identity politics were being played by the Democrats.
6: Right.
5: When black conservatives were being called Uncle Tom, he wasn't out there defending them saying, stop it.
6: No. No.
5: And I think when it just became politically untenable, you know, for him, or maybe he, you know, maybe he did have some moderate views, is when he has changed. We look at it and go, well, at least he's moving in the right direction, it seems, most of the time. But then again, when he hems and haws on the radical transgender movement, how many times have you and I heard him say, well, you know, there's some things out there that we need to consider. Well, what are they precisely?
6: Right. Yeah.
5: And so it's almost as if people go on his show and they're afraid to even conservatives or Republicans, and are afraid to blast him. Go, look, Bill, I'm glad you did this, but look, you said this, you said this. You cannot, you know, you cannot pretend that you've always held these views and these opinions, especially on the racism of identity politics of the Democratic Party, and say you've always been against it and you've been loud against it.
6: Well, he walks right up to the point of having conviction. Because what he's trying to do, he always tries to walk that fence so that, I don't know, he can maintain independent street cred. I'm not sure what his goal is, you know, criticizing both sides. But
5: Have issue cred.
6: Well,
5: forget about the labels of the pop. Have issue cred.
6: Well, and
5: if you talk about the issue, you end up being right on the issue.
6: And to have issue cred, you have to have strong convictions. And he's never had them. He's never had them. He comes out and he criticizes what the left does. But his own convictions, really, he doesn't bring to the table. He can say, well, that's stupid, and blah, blah, blah, blah, blah, and they shouldn't do that, and they're stupid for doing this. What he really thinks, where he really stands, he keeps in his pocket. And he's always done that. That's not true conviction. That's being critical. Anybody can be critical. Stand for something. Show your convictions. And he doesn't do that. And it's because he's trying to ride that fine line. Always trying to ride that fine line. That's what his show's been about. Well, all of his shows have been about.
5: Yeah.
6: You know, going back to Politically Incorrect on ABC. You know, he just kind of, and he's a liberal. And then he criticizes liberals. Well, I chalk that up to a generational thing. He's older. So you see it, you know, I mean, the stories coming out about Barney Frank, who's in hospice criticizing his own party. But Barney Frank was one of the radicals who built the whole thing.
5: Yeah. Yeah, I saw part of that interview and I just went, okay. It was soft-selled when he was talking in person to Jake Tapper.
6: Right.
5: It was like, well, we might have gone, even if I agree with where their eventual conclusion is, I believe they went about it the wrong way. I said, okay, I'm done.
6: It's, right.
5: You know,
6: yeah.
5: You know, we know what he did with Fannie and Freddie.
6: Right.
5: So we know where he is. We know how far left he is.
6: Yep.
5: And he's in hospice, but he's, you know, and normally I wouldn't even discuss it.
6: Right.
5: But he decided to get back into the arena of ideas.
6: Right. He's the one that did the interview. Right. So, I mean, you know, that those words are certainly in the arena of public idea.
5: We are Red Eye Radio.
6: Brought to you by Hotshot Secret.
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0: Carly, and I'm Gary McNamara. We live in a nation with a lot of idiots. Let's hear from Adam Schiff, okay?
1: Okay.
0: You ready? Here we go on Meet the Press. Here we go, Senator Adam Schiff.
2: Well, let me follow up with you and ask about your state specifically. California has the highest tax on gasoline, ranging between 60 cents to 70 cents per gallon. Would you call on Governor Gavin Newsom to suspend the gas tax in your state?
3: Well, again, I'd be open to that as long as we place that windfall profits tax on the oil companies.
0: We live in a nation of idiots.
1: Yeah. We'll just tax them more.
0: Yeah.
1: Because that will only raise the cost
0: further. We'll only take this tax off if we put another tax on.
1: That's right.
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6: ABC News, I'm Dave Packer. The British military says a second ship in just hours has been hit by projectiles in the Strait of Hormuz. This after President Trump indicating Sunday that the U.S. will offer help to ships trapped in the strait. The Pentagon says that starts Monday. President Trump says he's not accepting the terms of Iran's latest proposal to end the war. Ranking member of the Senate Armed Services Committee, Democrat Jack Reed, telling ABC's This Week the conflict may have backed Iran against the wall.
7: I think they feel that their only defense might be a nuclear weapon. So we've ironically, I think, given them more reasons to push for a nuclear weapon. We have to prevent that.
6: The shutdown of Spirit Airlines, now impacting 17,000 employees and thousands of travelers. The airline pointing to rising fuel prices as the reason it had to fold. An urgent manhunt after two U.S. service members went missing Saturday while training in Morocco. It's believed the service members fell from a cliff into the ocean. This is ABC News.
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9: WPBF Channel 25 weather forecast for your Sunday. Much cooler, high only reaching 78 with a low of 73 and a 95% chance of thunderstorms. For your Monday, more rain with a high of 79 and a low of 71. That's a check your weather, WPBF Channel 25.
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1: So we played the audio cut from Senator Schiff, from Adam Schiff.
2: Yeah.
1: Where he was asked specifically, would you tell Gavin Newsom to reduce the state tax on gasoline? He said yes, as long as we put a windfall's profit tax on oil companies.
2: Mm-hmm.
1: And it's just like, it's hilarious. And it's the, I just, you know, I saw the poll over the weekend that 47% of Democrats, it was taken, I believe, in March, 47% of Democrats still believe that Trump staged the assassination attempt in Pennsylvania.
2: Yeah. Yeah. Yeah, that's insane. That's insane.
1: 47% of Democrats still believe that.
2: Well, the White House Correspondents' Dinner, the rumors, you know, the conspiracy theories, started right away online.
1: Yeah.
2: Staged. Yeah. Staged.
1: Yep. And, you know, so it was a combination of that, Adam Schiff, where, again, I don't know, you would think that liberals that want to be taken care of would be upset that Democrats still promote corporate taxes, which is a stealth tax, which hurts the poor the most.
2: Mm-hmm.
1: And I've asked this question, is it the fact that they honestly don't have the mental capability to connect the dots, some of the easiest dots that you could ever connect?
2: Yeah.
1: You increase the cost of doing business for the oil companies. What happens at your gas station? Didn't California do another? They did another research to more investigation.
2: Oh, yeah.
1: Into
2: that was
1: whether
2: just recently. Yeah.
1: There's gouging, and they
2: right.
1: can't find any gouging from
2: nope.
1: the oil companies.
2: Nope.
1: They've never been able to find gouging.
2: Nope.
1: Yet Democrats still scream it's there. And so, as we've always thought, it's just an amazing ability not to be able to connect the simplest dots out there that you see, feel, and witness every single day when you go by gas stations and everybody's got to fill up and they're all looking going, it's going up. Why?
2: The gouging comes from the lawmakers. Think about this. What do they do? They hook on to a product that, first of all, they know you need to use every single day. And then they complain about it and then say, we're going to do something about it. We're going after them by taxing it, knowing it's going to be a windfall for them. They're the ones gouging. The lawmakers are the ones gouging. They don't produce the oil. They don't refine the oil into the finished product of gasoline and other finished products. It, none of that matters. All they need to do is get more taxes, more revenue from you, and pretend and want you to use your jealousy and envy to give them the leverage.
1: I can't remember who it is that finally challenged a Democrat. This goes back maybe 3 or 4 years ago. I know you remember it. And the time that it happened. I don't know if you remember the specifics of it, because I don't. But it was when they were doing the same thing about the windfall's profit tax.
2: Mm-hmm.
1: And they were saying, these oil companies are greedy, so we need to tax them more.
2: Mm-hmm.
1: And someone asked the question to the Democrat, well, if they're greedy and you tax them more, and we already see that when you raise the cost of oil, mm-hmm. They don't hesitate at all. They immediately raise the price of gasoline. It gets raised. Why do you think that if you put a windfall's profit tax on, if they're greedy, as you are accusing, that they just won't increase the price?
2: Right.
1: And the answer was, well, because we don't believe they will.
2: Right. Remember that. Actually part of the narrative. The answer was, well, and we were making fun of them because here's the shortened version of it. Right. They're greedy. We're going to go after them by taxing them. Prices go up. They're going to pass it on to the consumer. Well, no, after we tax them, they won't be greedy anymore.
1: Yeah.
2: Huh?
1: Yeah. It doesn't make.
2: Their own argument doesn't work.
1: And this is an argument on the government, through corporate taxes, putting a stealth tax on you because you don't see it, and it hurts the poor the most.
2: Right.
1: And no Democrat has ever been able to get to that point to say, you know, maybe we shouldn't do this because it's a stealth tax that hurts the poor the most. Gasoline is something that is necessary, but in corporate taxes overall, it's a stealth tax.
2: The reason that
1: Democrats love corporate taxes is because they get to tax the middle class and the poor. And they go, these idiots, we're putting a stealth tax on them. We're telling them we're punishing the companies. And they're cheering like, yeah, keep it going, keep it going. They're like, this is great. I can stay in office forever because these idiots can't connect simple dots together.
2: You know, someone's probably already done it, but if they haven't, it'll happen soon. Because we always talk about that hidden tax. You don't get the breakdown on the receipt. Now, you get your total and then your local sales tax and then, you know, then the grand total on your receipt. But you don't get the cost of government as a whole on your receipt. Okay, this is the cost of, remember what was it in Philly when they put on the sugar tax? And the store owners, the store operators said, okay, well, we're going to put a sign in our soda aisle that says the reason that a 12-pack of soda is now $20 is because of the local sugar tax. And then the local lawmakers were like, you can't do that. You can't tell them the truth. You can't be transparent.
1: And remember, and we'll be talking about the airlines here in a little bit.
2: Yeah.
1: Remember the Transparency Act for the airlines.
2: Right.
1: We think it's wrong that the airlines put what their cost is, and then when you go to check out, then all the cost of government is on there, which then shows you the final price.
2: Right.
1: The final price should be there without breaking down
2: exactly
1: what the government takes.
2: Right.
1: Because that's full transparency. It's less transparency if you actually show them this is our price. And then when you go to check out, here's all the government stuff. It shows you what the government is charging you to buy an airline ticket. And we don't like that because that's a lack of transparency.
2: Here's what I would love. If someone hasn't done this yet, I'm waiting for somebody to do this. Maybe Elon Musk can do this. He can use Grok, their proprietary AI at X, and have it, because you will at some point in the future. I was talking to, spent some time with one of my granddaughters yesterday, and she's working. She's in college. She's halfway through college.
1: Wow.
2: Isn't that crazy?
1: Yeah.
2: And she's not the oldest grandchild. Yeah. So she's loving her job, working her way through college, working and going to school. And I said, you know, in your world with AI, there's no telling, you know, how things are going to be. I think a lot of things will be convenient and very productive. And, you know, there's a lot of questions. We were just talking about AI in general, but somebody needs to come up with, have AI break down the cost of government, not as a total, like in your life, but with every purchase, so that you could look down as you're making a purchase, right? And have AI break that down. What's the cost of government? What is the cost of, you know, and estimate what the cost of everything is. That is something AI, I would love anybody in the AI world to do, so that somebody has a receipt and you can break down why things are priced the way they are, which would, by the way, also include tariffs, corporate taxes, local taxes, not just the sales tax,
1: right?
2: The hidden taxes within. So I would love to see that, to where it's a, where it's an actual tool on your device when you're breaking it down, where it says, yeah, because of this, this, this, and this, the price adds up to this. I'd love to see that.
1: Cost of government day last year was July 13th.
2: Yeah, yeah, right.
1: So the cost of government basically.
2: So you worked all the way basically to July 13th in order to, and then from there on, the rest was yours.
1: The average person works till July 13th just to pay for the cost of government for everything. And then after July 15th to the end of the year. It's
2: there are necessary roles that are factored into that. But the transparency, it's like we've always said, you know, AI can't do this because the IRS will never do this. You know, if every payday the IRS just showed up at your door and said, and you got, it wasn't taken out of your check. But the IRS showed up and said, hey, write us your check for what you owe us. Things would change. That's not going to happen. But AI might be able to break down the cost of government with every purchase at one point. Well, I'd love that.
1: I just did it for Social Security last week.
2: Yeah.
1: They let
2: you
1: take out like five, seven.
2: Right. Yeah.
1: I think it's 12 and then 22%.
2: Yeah.
1: Well, I took out 12 and it wasn't enough.
2: Mm-hmm.
1: But 22%, I got hit with my... What it will take out the first check.
2: Yeah.
1: I'm like, well, I'm going to do that for 2 months and then I'm caught up. That's how much, because I saw exactly, they sent me a thing.
2: Oh, you can change it throughout the year then.
1: You can change it back. Yeah, you can go back. You can go back and forth.
2: Oh, okay. So there you go.
1: I figured I'd just do it for 3 months and then figure out how close I am next year.
2: Right.
1: Yeah. And then figure out what to do for next year. But it was like, I couldn't believe it. It was like the difference was like $600 a month. I'm like, I think I paid $2,000 extra this year. Well, that's taking out, you know, that's taking out $6,000.
2: Right.
1: Like, okay,
2: we're
1: going back to 12%.
2: Right. Exactly.
1: But that's the reaction. Remember, reaction you saw on Friday from going, what?
2: Yeah.
1: All right, we're going back to 12 after a couple of months.
2: Right.
1: Let him take that out a couple months. I'll be caught up, and then boom.
2: Imagine an AI program that breaks down all your purchases and shows you the cost of government.
1: I know.
2: I'd love that.
1: Great. Yeah, I know. We are Red Eye Radio.
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0: Night Radio. He is Eric Carly, and I'm Gary McNamara. I was just thinking after what you just said about what AI could do.
1: Yeah.
0: Maybe that's why the left is against AI.
1: You know, they really have turned, haven't they?
0: Maybe they're against AI because AI
1: will create the truth, the transparency.
0: Can give you instant information.
1: It can, and truth. It's now, again, garbage in, garbage out. We're learning that. There was a study about, I think it was Google AI, and how much of it was not completely accurate and everything else.
0: Yeah, you find stuff wrong all the time.
1: But, you know, that's why I turned to Wikipedia, because everything on Wikipedia is accurate. But no, I mean, they realize it will be one more tool. And that's what you and I always talk about. You know, you can go, like, your phone to the internet in general is a tool. Not that every place on the internet is going to be wholly accurate, but it gives you the ability to find the truth, because we believe you're capable of critical thinking. Liberals don't want you finding the truth ever.
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0: More than 24 hours after Spirit Airlines' last flight landed in Dallas.
1: We had to book new flights with a different airline. It's just been us here with three kids.
0: Stranded passengers paying hundreds more out of pocket just to get home.
2: We had to call someone to help us because we couldn't afford it.
0: Others trying to navigate refunds with little clarity on when they'll see their money again.
3: Now some airlines are stepping up to help stranded Spirit passengers at special pricing for a limited time. The British military says a second ship in just hours has been hit by projectiles in the Strait of Hormuz. This after President Trump indicating Sunday that the U.S. will offer help to ships stranded in the strait.
4: The British Navy's monitoring group recorded more than 40 incidents of vessels attacked, damaged or turned back in or near the Strait of Hormuz since the war began. And says 20,000 seafarers are trapped on ships which can't sail out. President Trump saying in his post, many of the ships are running low on food and suggesting Iran and the U.S. will both be part of the new, quote, humanitarian gesture to let the ships sail free.
3: ABC's Tom Sophie Burridge. Two U.S. service members went missing Saturday while taking part in a multinational training exercise in Morocco. It's believed they fell from a cliff into the ocean while on a hike with their unit.
5: These service members who are in the Army were reported missing on Saturday. They were taking part in an annual multinational military exercise called the African Lion Exercises, involving some 5,000 troops and personnel from 40 countries. Officials saying while the incident remains under investigation, there is no indication of foul play.
3: ABC's Lama Hassan. The World Health Organization says a suspected outbreak of the Hanta virus on a cruise ship in the Atlantic has left three people dead and others in intensive care. 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
3: A new study shows GLP-1 weight loss drugs like Ozempic and Wegovy may reduce alcohol consumption. ABC News medical correspondent Dr. Darian Sutton.
8: We can see some significant results with those who use semaglutide. 52% reduction in heavy drinking days, more than a 60% reduction in the number of days they're drinking, and overall alcohol consumption. Now, these results are dramatic, but this study is still small, so a larger study would be needed to help confirm these results.
3: The study followed obese adults with moderate to severe alcohol use, comparing the GLP-1 to a placebo. A statement from his spokesman saying that 81-year-old former New York Mayor Rudy Giuliani is in critical but stable condition in a Florida hospital. Controversy at Cornell University over an alleged altercation between the Ivy League school's president and a group of students, both accusing the other of a violent act after a debate about Israel and Palestine Thursday night. ABC's Olivia Rubin has both sides.
9: The student group say they approached the Cornell president, Michael Kotlikoff, in the hallway to ask about free speech on campus and walked with him to his car. Then they say he, quote, just immediately started reversing into us. But Kotlikoff telling a very different story, saying the group accosted him in the hallway, followed him across campus, and then started, quote, banging on the windows, blocking the car and shouting. Kotlikoff saying he waited until he saw space behind the car and then was able to slowly maneuver out.
3: No word yet if Cornell is formally investigating the incident. Dave Packer, ABC News.
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2: WPBF Channel 25 weather forecast for your Sunday. Much cooler, high only reaching 78 with a low of 73 and a 95% chance of thunderstorms. For your Monday, more rain with a high of 79 and a low of 71. As I check your weather, WPBF Channel 25.
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3: 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Gary McNamara and Eric Harley talk about everything from politics to social issues and news of the day. 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
4: All across the USA, we are Red Eye Radio. I'm Gary McNamara. He's Eric Harley.
5: Hi.
4: All right, so you ready for more?
5: I'm ready for more.
4: I promised the Buttigieg cut.
5: Okay.
4: This is Pete Buttigieg over the weekend.
5: Yeah, yeah.
4: Oh, man. Oh, we live in a nation of idiots.
5: I know.
4: We really do.
5: We really do.
4: And I say idiots because they have no interest in finding out what the truth is. You know, and that's the one thing we had talked about. You know, you can look at AI, but AI is another tool that that you and I both use. Yeah. I can go to AI, and I can, just because we pay attention to the issues, it's what we do. It's our living.
5: Right.
4: So even if it wasn't our living, it would be our addiction. And so I'll sit there and go, okay, that looks like it's right. Okay, that's wrong. That's definitely wrong. Mm. I saw something the other day that was completely ridiculous. They had, I forgot what it was about, but it was like somebody involved in it, when it's like, that guy isn't involved in it at all.
5: Right.
4: And I redid it again, and the same thing came out. So, yeah, AI, the problem would be garbage in, garbage out.
5: Yeah.
4: But the fact is, there will be enough news services out there that you'll be able to get the truth, and it's another tool that you can use, you know, to get the truth. But here's Buttigieg. Yeah. One of his town halls. Here we go. You ready?
5: All right.
4: All right. Here we go.
6: Well, one thing that would make a huge difference is if we selected our president by letting the person who got the most votes actually take the office instead of the National Electoral College. It would be a really good idea.
4: It'd be a horrible idea.
5: It would be a disastrous idea.
4: And I go back to the fact of so many people who hate this country have no idea what the Constitution is about, or why the Constitution exists the way that it exists, or why the Electoral College exists, or why the Senate exists. And it's just when you look at the ignorance out there, I say it's willful ignorance. It's willful ignorance because I think many people are afraid of what the truth may be, and they like sitting there with their little stinking narrative that's completely off base, doesn't work. The reason that the Electoral College exists is the same reason the Senate exists.
5: Yeah.
4: Because in order to get the United States, in order to get states to join us, if states were told, sorry, you can join the United States, but you really don't get any representation at all because everything is done on the popular vote of the entire country and your state doesn't matter. That's how revolutions start. That's how civil war starts. Yep. How do we know? The lack of representation is why we are the United States of America.
5: Yep.
4: And not colonies of Great Britain.
5: Right.
4: And it's like they have no interest. It's to the point of if jealousy, envy, and selfishness is the only thing that they are obsessed with day in and day out. What can I get for me? What will put me in a better advantage? What will put my peers and myself into a narrative that we fully don't understand because we really don't know how the hell things work, but it feels good. And so we're just going to say this is what we want.
5: Yep.
4: They got a standing ovation.
5: Yep.
4: And that's in Oklahoma. That was in Tulsa.
5: Yeah.
4: People are idiots.
5: Well, and there's
4: so many, not all.
5: Yeah, it is a combination of willful ignorance and then those in the crowd who aren't willfully ignorant, who know exactly how it works, wanting to change the fundamental or the foundation of the nation.
4: Yeah.
5: Really. I mean, it's about the Constitution, but if they can get through, if they could do this, which they can't without changing the Constitution, but if they could get through this, then they've controlled elections.
4: You know,
5: then next thing you know, California is basically electing all the presidents from now on. I mean, it's you're going to have the mob rules mentality at the polls, and it's never, no one ever breaks it down, because in a moment like that, Pete Buttigieg, yeah, with the most votes. Yeah, most votes.
4: By the way, that he was criticized saying, well, Trump would be president then.
5: Yeah, right. Exactly.
4: Yes, he is.
5: Yes, exactly. Right. No, it's, again, the willful ignorance of the crowd. The cheering, what you hear, is the emotion of it all.
4: You know, and people believe, you know, some people believe that the hate started with just Trump. It didn't. The hate that I see that drives the absolute manic obsession, emotional obsession with the liberals, we can go back to the Adam Schiff cut that we played last hour.
5: Mm-hmm.
4: Liberals want to feel as if they're hurting someone. We're punishing these companies. That's why Adam Schiff,
5: yeah,
4: when he was asked again on Meet the Press, would you tell Gavin Newsom to lower gas taxes? Well, yeah, I'd consider that, but only if we put a windfall profit tax on oil companies.
5: Right, right.
4: And we all know that when you tax companies, they pass it on to the consumer.
5: Yep.
4: And we know in gasoline they do and in oil they do, because we see it every single time there's anything that makes the cost of business greater in the oil industry, gasoline prices immediately go up.
5: Right.
4: But the hatred of corporations is so great. The belief, because it's been pounded into them, that companies are evil and need to be punished, has taken away even the instinct of knowing that they're going to pay higher prices.
5: Yeah.
4: That the company isn't going to be punished.
5: Right.
4: I mean, they may lose business or whatever, but if they lose business, that's less choice for you. But they're going to pass the higher cost also onto the consumer, as we know, whether it's an increase in minimum wage, whether it's an increase in corporate taxes, whether it's tariffs.
5: Right.
4: Doesn't matter across the board. You raise the cost of doing business, it's passed on to the consumer. Democrats, the biggest lie they've gotten away with, decade after decade, and this is what makes them look at their people that vote for them, and I am not kidding here. They go, these people, the people that vote for us are complete idiots. We can stay in power, just promote hate against things that they are perceived to want to hate, and we can take money right out of their pockets.
5: Right.
4: They don't even know it because it's stealth. And then when prices go up, we'll just scream, well, that's them damn companies. We've got to tax them the more. And these idiots will go,
5: That's exactly how it works.
4: And that's the thing that gets to me, that their hatred is so great that their own instinct of self-preservation, their instinct of self-interest goes away. They just want to believe that the companies are evil, and that we tax the companies, it will hurt the companies, and they completely ignore the other part of the equation is you end up paying the freight.
5: Right.
4: And it's a stealth tax on you, and the politicians that you vote for laugh at your idiocy.
5: You know, the same thing in New York State. Mamdani wants to raise a bunch of money for all of his programs. He knows he needs the state to do it. Hochul is on this fence where she knows she's going to have to raise taxes to, if she's going to cooperate with Mamdani. And how dare you not cooperate? And so talking about raising corporate taxes, which is raising the cost of goods and services for everybody in the state to pay for New York City. This is their approach and has been for the longest time. And again, you know, let's get rid of the Electoral College. Let's get rid of the Senate.
4: Yeah.
5: Let's get rid of the entire foundation of this nation. Well, hell, let's vote by Facebook, by the like button. Why do we even have to show up at the polls? If voter ID is prohibitive in terms of people getting access to the polls, right? Because that's what they say. Well, it's so hard to get it. I don't even know where my birth certificate is. I don't even know if I have a birth certificate. I'm not sure if I was even born. If that's a problem, if voter ID is a problem, traveling to the polls is a problem, by golly, we should be able to vote on our phone.
4: The perfect example, as we've talked about the last few weeks, is Virginia. The reason we have a Senate, the reason we have the Electoral College, is to stop the tyranny of the majority.
5: Yeah.
4: And if the perfect example is Virginia. 51-49.
5: Mm-hmm.
4: The 49% get 10% of the representation.
5: Yep.
4: Less than 10%.
5: Yeah.
4: Of the representation.
5: Right.
4: That's the entire goal. That's the tyranny of the majority. That's what would happen if the Electoral College and the Senate was gone.
5: Right.
4: That's where you get revolutions. History shows it.
5: And it wouldn't take long.
4: No.
5: But this is exactly what they want. They've been chipping away at the foundation, the cornerstone of this nation for the longest time. And they do so through stupidity, ignorance.
4: And then Buttigieg thinks he's an intellectual. That's the thing.
5: Yeah.
4: And these people think I'm smart.
5: Right.
4: They think I'm a George Clooney or a Gavin Newsom.
5: Yeah. That's so funny.
4: I can sound smart and throw out idiocy.
5: That way, the person that gets the most votes wins. Yeah, like Trump. I would have loved that. Somebody in the crowd had done that.
4: But understand, that's Oklahoma.
5: Yeah. Yes.
4: Probably considered the most conservative state in the United States.
5: Yep. Yep.
4: Trying to think of anybody. I know they were a couple of years ago. I'm trying to think if anybody's matched them yet.
5: Yeah, I don't know.
4: And still, Buttigieg can sell absolute idiocy.
5: Yep.
4: And Virginia can too.
5: Yep. Yep.
4: Virginia, I mean, that's the perfect example, as we've said over and over again. You want to understand why there's a Senate, why there's Electoral College, look at Virginia.
5: Yep.
4: Virginia's actually to the point of saying, not only do we want, you know, we want minuscule representation for a huge segment, they're also saying we don't give a damn about the citizens of Virginia and how they vote in an election.
5: Right.
4: If you vote one way and the country goes another way, all of your votes are going to go to the opposite of what you wanted.
5: Mm-hmm.
4: And the people are like, yep, that sounds good to me.
5: Yep.
4: I apologize for that voice because I'm making them sound too smart.
5: Yeah. You need to slow it down.
4: I mean, but this is the kind of stuff where you just have to, you've got to be blunt. You got to be absolutely blunt. These people are completely and totally clueless.
5: No, they are.
4: They're willing to give up their own representation.
5: Name the three branches of government.
4: Yeah. It's where we are.
5: Yeah.
4: We are Red Eye Radio.
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8: Current wildfire activity in the southeast and more potential wildfire events late spring and early summer, according to USDA meteorologist Brad Rippey.
9: Pre-monsoon, we are looking at the potential for significant wildfire activity in the southwest in May and June. And with the low snowpack, that could expose hillsides to more sunshine, more drying. So I think an early wildfire season for a lot of Northern California and the Northwest. You normally wouldn't see fires until late in the summer, but possibly as early as June this year.
8: This week, Agriculture Secretary Brooke Rollins issued a new memorandum directing the U.S. Forest Service to take various actions in preparation for this wildfire season, including heightened readiness, accelerated, community-focused risk reduction, and strengthening firefighter health and safety for the upcoming fire year. I'm Rod Bain reporting for the U.S. Department of Agriculture in Washington, D.C.
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0: We're Red Eye Radio. He is Eric Carly, and I'm Gary McNamara. Coming up on the bottom of the hour, Spirit Airlines, RIP. We'll get to that. Seinfeld on electric cars.
1: Okay.
2: Yeah.
0: They're a car about nothing. He was on a podcast. He was, an interview. And he told Airmail in an interview published Saturday, I am not interested in electric cars at all. Anybody else wants to do it? That's fine. I think it's a big, stupid virtue signal. Look at me. I'm saving the planet. Yeah. What about the lithium? It's all BS. He also joked afterwards about self-driving cars that he always tells his kids that their kids will say to them, you mean you grew up at a time when they would let people just drive at any speed and steer the car themselves? Didn't they just crash and kill themselves constantly?
1: You know, he had Letterman on in one of the episodes of Comedians in Cars Getting Coffee. And in one part of the episode, Letterman's driving his hot rod that Steve McQueen once owned. In another part of it, he's driving a Nissan Leaf, which is an EV. And Jerry Seinfeld is giving him grief at the end. It's like, yeah, but what? This is just one of your many vehicles. This isn't the only vehicle you drive, basically. I'm paraphrasing, but he was giving him grief because he was pointing out exactly what he said here in this interview, that it's just virtue signaling. That's all you're doing. You want people to think that you care about the planet. You know, there are two core customers for EVs. The tech heads, and I think they've probably saturated the market on that. I don't know. Maybe I'm wrong. And then beyond that, it's those who want their neighbors to see an EV out in front of their home or in their driveway. That's who we're talking about. Those are the core customers. I had to look it up because Seinfeld is a collector of Porsches. Mm-hmm. He loves Porsches. Porsche does make an EV. Who was it? I forget which high-end sports car maker said recently, yeah, we're giving up the EV thing. There's no point. It wasn't Porsche. It was another one like him. But Porsche does make an EV. But it is virtue signaling. Look, if you're driving around town, if they ever get it to the point, you know, the price point makes sense, the longevity of the battery, and everything else. I think they're far from that. Then that's one thing. But it really is, to a large extent, virtue signaling for those who are buying.
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5: ABC News, I'm Dave Packer. Broken Spirit. Spirit Airlines flew its final flight Saturday. That means anyone else who planned to fly the low-cost carrier was grounded. ABC's Morgan Norwood.
6: More than 24 hours after Spirit Airlines' last flight landed in Dallas.
7: We had to book new flights with a different airline. It's just been us here with three kids.
6: Stranded passengers paying hundreds more out of pocket just to get home.
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6: Others trying to navigate refunds with little clarity on when they'll see their money again.
5: The British military says a second ship in just hours has been hit by projectiles in the Strait of Hormuz. This after President Trump indicating Sunday that the U.S. will offer help to ships trapped in the strait.
2: A search for two U.S. service members who are believed to have fallen off a cliff into the ocean while training in Morocco. The World Health Organization says a hantavirus outbreak on a cruise ship in the Atlantic has left three people dead and others in intensive care. This is ABC News.
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10: WPBF Channel 25 weather forecast for your Sunday. Much cooler, high only reaching 78 with a low of 73 and a 95% chance of thunderstorms. For your Monday, more rain with a high of 79 and a low of 71. That's a check your weather, WPBF Channel 25.
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2: All right. And we promise there will never be a windfalls profit tax on our app, ever.
1: Well, the Spirit Airlines.
2: Oh, man.
1: Thing. Democrats scrambling like crazy.
2: Yeah.
1: Let's play Pete Buttigieg from a few years ago. All right.
2: Okay. Here we go. All right. Here we go.
1: Normally, we don't get involved in it, but we need to stop this merger a couple of years ago between JetBlue and Spirit. Here we go.
2: Yeah.
3: Our department, the Department of Transportation, has generally not gotten involved in these merger cases, but that's changing today. It is so important to make sure that passengers have choices, that they have access to low fares, that they have access to competition, and yet we've seen less and less and less of that competition over the years. We are taking a step that, again, is unusual in terms of recent years, but we think is the right thing to do, supporting the DOJ's lawsuit and independently using our own authorities, which are a little bit different from the DOJ, starting our own investigation and taking other actions.
1: You sound like you really want to say something.
2: Well, there's so much crap in what he just said, or what he said back then, and we just played. Because if we were talking at the time about American buying Delta and United, right? And like a three-way merger of those three getting together, you're talking about, okay, they're controlling a huge part of the market share. By the way, I heard a joke by Stephen Wright. I thought I had heard every Stephen Wright joke on the planet. He said, I just heard this yesterday. He said, I have a concern about one company, only one company making the game Monopoly. I just laugh forever on that one. But if you talk about JetBlue and Spirit, right? We're talking about the two discount airlines. In that scenario, it's important, it's critical for any of the regulators to look at that with the analysis of the books. What is going to happen inevitably if there is not a merger, if you don't create one stronger company out of the two? Inevitably, one of them is going to go away. And what happens when one of them goes away? Well, you have fewer choices. Exactly what he was complaining about. Spirit Airlines had 17,000 employees. 17,000. That's a lot of people. Did you see the video of the one pilot who was about to fly his final flight for retirement, and he didn't get to do it because of the shutdown? And when they talk about this, you know, when the regulators say, well, we can't have this, these mergers with that particular proposed merger was not one of those, again, that would be like American buying United and Delta, where it's like, oh my gosh, they control the entire, you know, a massive chunk of the market share.
1: I've often said that one of the things I don't understand is decisions that they come to in antitrust, antitrust decisions. To me, there's a great, wherever the political winds are is where that's going to move. And I view this, it's sort of like, define what a monopoly is.
2: Yeah.
1: I don't know if I can define it, but I can tell you what it is, even if I can't define it. And you sort of said it, we said it a couple weeks ago when the United CEO was saying, well, we want to talk to American Airlines about a merger, and we went, that's not happening.
2: Yeah, that's not going to happen.
1: That's not going to happen. But when you look at Spirit and JetBlue, if they would have merged, they would have been 9%.
2: Right.
1: And this is the interesting thing. I want to read this from the Wall Street Journal. They make great points here. The demise of Spirit Airlines is a tragedy for its 15,000 or so employees, though at least taxpayers were not forced to pay for a bailout. Thank God that failed.
2: Yeah.
1: But the airline's closure should not pass without giving dubious credit to the main culprit, the antitrust theorist of the Biden administration. Mm-hmm. Recall how Timothy Wu, Jonathan Cantler, Lena Khan, and others on the left sought to revive long discredited theories of antitrust that view nearly all mergers as anti-competitive.
2: Exactly, exactly.
1: Mr. Cantor tested that view on the airline industry with disastrous results. In 2021, the Biden Justice Department challenged a JetBlue Airwaves alliance with the Northeast and American Airlines. In 2022, JetBlue offered Spirit a $3.8 billion merger lifeline so the combined companies could offer more competition against the other four U.S. airline giants.
2: Yeah.
1: Mr. Cantor's antitrust division sued to block the merger in 2023 and prevailed in court in January of 2024 in one of the most bizarre opinions we've ever read. We talked about mm-hmm. this back then.
2: Yes.
1: Federal Judge William Young, listen to this, admitted Spirit's financial troubles. He also agreed that an expansion of all aspect of JetBlue's business, including network, fleet, and loyalty program, would allow for more vigorous competition
2: yes.
1: with the Big Four, which carries most passengers in the country. He still ruled against the merger and called it an antitrust violation because it would eliminate one low-fare option from some routes.
2: And where are we now?
1: They're gone.
2: We eliminated one, yeah. exactly right. what he was afraid of, exactly what Pete Buttigieg talked about in that audio cut, exactly what they say. We've talked about this for years, when there's a proposed merger between two companies, and both companies are on the brink or have, you know, don't have the strength against, in terms of their industry, their competition. And this would have given, again, a stronger competition in terms of the nature of the discount airline, and you would only have one. They were trying to make the case that, well, this would only leave one discount airline, but you still have the one against the other ones.
1: As they write, JetBlue ended its merger bid soon thereafter. Spirit declared bankruptcy in November of 24, long before
2: yes.
1: the Iran war fuel spike.
2: Yep.
1: Now it's shutting down for good.
2: Yep.
1: As these columns warned after the judge's ruling, justice has essentially set Spirit up for failure. Well, congratulations, Judge Young. With Spirit's demise, that low-fare option is completely gone.
2: Yep.
1: The big boys are likely to snap up Spirit's planes, airport gates, and other assets. There will be less competition than if the merger had been allowed. JetBlue is also struggling these days. Judge Young owes those Spirit employees and the traveling public an apology, and so does Mr. Cantor. Look, the reality is the airplane business is not a mom-and-pop business.
2: No, it isn't.
1: The capital that is needed, the infrastructure and capital that is needed to have an airline with such thin margins, depending on what's going on in the world at a particular time,
2: yeah.
1: because the airlines are susceptible to everything that we've seen.
2: Yeah. Oh, yeah.
1: If we've ever seen how susceptible airlines are,
2: right.
1: and their low margin, where they'll go quarter after quarter without making a profit, then do it. It is not a mom and pop business. The competition is between the monsters. And if you brought two airlines that combined had 9% and would have allowed them to merge, the judge even says, this is the insanity. If you allowed Spirit Airlines and JetBlue to merge, there would be much more competition. It would create much more competition for the other biggies.
2: Yes.
1: He admitted it.
2: Right.
1: But since they might lose one price option on some routes. Sorry, it's anti. That's not what antitrust is.
2: No.
1: That's not what a monopoly is.
2: No, it isn't.
1: Well, and when you look at it, too, they were offering an option. What did that option get them? Bankruptcy.
2: Yeah. It ended up being
1: the one low fare option, and their business model at that point got them to bankruptcy. The JetBlue merger would have changed what they were doing and hopefully saved and gave them more competition against the bigger airlines and more choices for the public and more routes for the public.
2: Well, when, again, at the basis of it, two struggling companies that without a merger don't have the leverage against the bigger companies in their industry. If they're not allowed to merge, one or both of them is going to go away. That's just the way, that's just the way, that's the nature of it. And you're talking, and their excuse is there will be, well, if we let them merge, there will be less competition. They're going to go away. They're dying right as we speak. And then here we are two years later. And it's over for Spirit. And their complaint was, well, no, we'll have fewer airlines. Well, now you have fewer airlines and 17,000 people are unemployed. Hopefully they can find work in the industry somewhere. But you have one less choice as well. How about you make one stronger company and give them a shot? It's not the definition of antitrust.
1: No.
2: The judge admitted it while he was saying it. Basically, he just said it was antitrust because he couldn't help himself as somebody who was clearly on the left. He was creating basically this false sense that it was, they were creating a monopoly, and there was nothing of the sort.
1: It's liberal theory over the reality of what actually a monopoly is.
2: Right.
1: And the antitrust laws in this country were never supposed to apply to something like this.
2: No.
1: You're not talking. Now, again, as we said, maybe I can't give you the exact definition, but I can tell you that if a United and American tried to do it, that wouldn't go through.
2: Right. I mean, you look at the routes, the markets they all serve, right. Everything else, the size, you know, and then, okay, well, now we're forced to pick basically the one combined company. That wasn't the case because they tried to make it as if, well, we're going to protect the American public by keeping in place two separate discount airlines. Well, no, they're struggling. They're underwater, and they won't survive. One or both of them will be gone in a couple of years, and, of course, that was the case.
1: We are Red Eye Radio.
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0: We are Red Eye Radio. He's Eric Carley, and I'm Gary McNamara. Again, I want to read this because this is a quote from the judge's ruling that did not allow the JetBlue Spirit Airlines merger a few years back. Mm. This is a quote. Quote, an expansion of all aspect of JetBlue's business, including network fleet and loyalty program, would allow for more vigorous competition with the Big Four, which carries most passengers in this country, end of quote. But since he ruled against the merger because it would eliminate one low-fare option on some routes.
1: Wow.
2: What
0: your price is on a route is meaningless.
2: Exactly.
0: If you're talking antitrust, what is the share of the market?
2: That's it.
0: And is it going to make, if you're saying that a merger will make the entire industry more competitive, it's impossible for it to be a monopoly.
2: Basically, we're saying because we would lose one or only end up with one discount airline company, and we can't have that. Well, that's not what antitrust means.
0: No, it doesn't.
2: What is the share, right, and the combined share, as you point out, would have been 9%. 9%. Not even double digits.
0: No.
2: And by the way, likely still struggling. Because discount, you're always teetering. And based on fuel prices and everything else, there are a lot of headwinds, pun intended, for that industry. And the discounters are the ones who suffer the hardest.
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8: From ABC News, I'm Dave Packer. President Trump says he's not accepting the terms of Iran's latest proposal to end the war, and indicating Sunday that the U.S. will offer help to ships trapped in the Strait of Hormuz.

0: gesture to let the ship sail free.
1: ABC's Tom Sophie Burridge, a top Iranian official, says the U.S. escorting stranded ships would be considered a violation of the ceasefire. More than 24 hours after Spirit Airlines abruptly shut down, some other carriers are now worried about their financial stability. But there's growing debate whether taxpayer dollars should be used to prop up struggling airlines.
2: JetBlue moving quickly just hours after Spirit went under, announcing it will pick up some of the lost service at Fort Lauderdale with 11 new routes starting this summer. But one industry group made up of Allegiant, Avelo, Frontier, and Sun Country Airlines requesting $2.5 billion in financial relief from the Trump administration, citing those sky-high fuel costs. The group representing major carriers like Delta, American, Southwest, and United saying, quote, government intervention on behalf of those airlines would punish other airlines.
1: ABC's Morgan Norwood. Two U.S. service members went missing Saturday while taking part in a multinational training exercise in Morocco. It's believed the service members fell from a cliff into the ocean.
3: An urgent and massive search and rescue operation by ground, air, and sea is underway in southwestern Morocco. The U.S. and Morocco deploying drones, helicopters, and naval vessels, as well as mobilizing mountaineers and divers scouring the waters off the coast to try to find them.
1: That's ABC's Alama Hassan. 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
1: As the war with Iran drives gas prices to a four-year high, our new ABC News Washington Post Ipsos poll shows that the president's underwater on every issue tested: cost of living, inflation, the war with Iran, and the economy.
6: New polling shows two-thirds of Americans say the country is headed in the wrong direction. President Trump's disapproval rating hitting a record 62%, and the president underwater on every issue tested: cost of living, inflation, the war with Iran, and the economy.
1: ABC's Selena Wang. The Supreme Court delivered another landmark decision. Last week, the majority struck down the argument for Louisiana's second majority black congressional district in Louisiana versus Calais. This case will do more than just reshape a map. It will likely have a far-reaching effect on the Voting Rights Act of 1965. Gerrymandering could eliminate the representation of entire communities. The NAACP's chief of field, Dominic Whitehead, tells us that the changes are already taking place.
7: Not even 24 hours after the Supreme Court decision was made, the governor of Mississippi announced immediately that he would have a special session to begin to redraw lines for Supreme Court seats there. We saw it in Alabama, who start their special session tomorrow. We see it in Tennessee, who start their special session on Tuesday.
1: The six conservatives on the court believe the very act of correcting racial vote dilution actually constitutes impermissible racial sorting. Dave Packer, ABC News.
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1: WPBF Channel 25 weather forecast for your Sunday. Much cooler, high only reaching 78 with a low of 73 and a 95% chance of thunderstorms. For your Monday, more rain with a high of 79 and a low of 71. That's a check your weather, WPBF Channel 25.
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3: Now, it's Red Eye Radio. Gary McNamara and Eric Harley talk about everything from politics to social issues and news of the day. Whether you're up late or you're just starting your day, welcome to the show. 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
4: All across America, we are Red Eye Radio. He is Eric Harley and I'm Gary McNamara. You know what happens anytime any type of airline stuff comes up, it's great to read, social media. I tell you, the airlines must really hate social media.
5: Well,
4: because anytime
5: it's always a complaint. It's just a list of complaints.
4: Yeah, list of complaints.
5: Yeah.
4: And
5: by the way, musicians posting about airlines. You never want a guitarist to complain about an airline, because there's been posts like, this is what happened. Mm-hmm. I forget who was it, Frank Zappa's guitar? I think it was, and Dweezil plays it now. They put it back together, but apparently it was, according to Dweezil, an airline mishap or something, and it broke, and they pieced it back together. And Dweezil still has it, but that's one example.
4: Not the airline.
5: No.
4: Used to pay.
5: It was Frank Zappa that did it, I'm sure his text. But he didn't mention the airline. Dweezil, I think, told the story, but there, that has to be a nightmare, because it's always I can't believe I'm delayed 15 minutes. And so it starts with that and then goes to the extreme, of course.
4: You know, it was funny because there was a woman making a commotion one time. This was back about 2 months ago when I was flying.
5: Yeah.
4: And I was in Charlotte. She clearly had too many cocktails.
5: Yeah.
4: And, there was a delay or whatever, and she didn't belong there. And finally, they were able to very nicely escort her out. But I was talking, everybody was talking to, are people that fly all the time. Everybody. And we started talking. And they're just like, whatever. We fly all the time, so we know nothing gets us too up, nothing gets us too down. And I think you see that a lot. You're going to see that during the summer, especially when people fly. Most people don't fly a lot. When you fly a lot, I've flown a ton just in the last couple of decades with American, because they went everywhere I wanted to go. I think this flight or next flight, I'll be hitting 1 million.
5: Yeah.
4: Actual air miles.
5: Right. Wow.
4: But I've been flying all sorts of airlines for half century. Nothing's really changed. You disagree?
5: Nothing's changed about which aspect?
4: Nothing has changed from what I experience flying.
5: Oh, you're saying it's been consistent?
4: It's been consistent.
5: Yeah, no, I would say, outside of course, post 9/11, this isn't the airline thing, but the process of going through security, but that's really it.
4: Yeah, but
5: that's not part of.
4: But I remember flying before they had the fancy machines. They would open up I remember my luggage getting opened up, and they would go through they'd be going through my clothes and everything.
5: Mm-hmm. Yeah.
4: And now, with the facial recognition, last time I flew, it was like I walked in, showed them my face, go, Gary.
5: Yeah.
4: It's like, all right. So, and the machines are getting better, but it really, to me, flying all the time over the last half century on every airline, like I said, the last 20 years, especially right, since I've lived here, it's been, on American, but And it's, people say, yeah, but, you know, the seats. I go, yeah, but, you know, back when I was flying, even back then, I was about 110 pounds.
5: Yeah.
4: And only a foot wide. Right. So the seats were bigger anyway.
5: Yeah, right.
4: But it really, for me, when people complain like crazy, well, for example, I learn what not to do. I don't check luggage anymore.
5: Yeah.
4: I don't care who it is, I don't check. Right. I remember when I used to send my golf clubs and, you know, American would, you know, send them on the flight before. So I'd sit and wait 45 minutes and it would never come out. I go looking for it. They go, oh, it's, you have to go to another terminal to get your, and I'm outside already. I'm outside of security.
5: Right, right.
4: So I had to take the stupid bus.
5: Yeah.
4: Well, that kind of stuff was like, sorry, you got to go to another terminal to get your, because it came into it. And so I just decided not to check it anymore. And I got golf clubs at my dad's house. And if I'm going to go anywhere else, I'll call the golf club beforehand and say, hey, I want to rent a set of golf clubs.
5: Yeah.
4: You know, it's not as important. I'm older, so I don't care what the clubs are anymore.
5: Well, I've only had, and I check luggage every time, and I've only had one incident where my luggage didn't show. And because I have to carry equipment, most of my flights are business related. And if it's not business related, my wife and I put everything in one piece of luggage instead of two carry-ons, and it's just easier for us. But I've only had one incident. Again, I only fly a few times a year, but I've only had one incident where my luggage was lost, and it was on the day I was coming home. It was still here in Dallas, and they said, well, we're going to bring it to your destination. I said, well, no, I'm leaving my destination and coming home. Just leave it there. And that's what happened. So I had to buy supplies, but that's it.
4: The one thing that would make me check if I was going to more frequently now is almost everything is nonstop direct that I take. Because really the places if you look over the last 10 years, the places I've gone, Buffalo, Tampa, Portland, all have direct.
5: Yeah.
4: And so I don't have to worry about that as much anymore. It's when they change planes, that's when your luggage gets there early, different terminal, gets there later, whatever. But they'll drop it off at your house, and that's fine.
5: Yeah.
4: But
5: it's
4: still, you know, that's a little bit of a pain. But I just took that, just said, no, not going to deal with it anymore. I wherever I go, any hotel I stay in, even if I'm staying in a hotel, I can, you know, wash any clothes if I stay a little longer at my dad's house.
5: Yeah, Jack Reacher a t-shirt right there in the sink.
4: Yeah, exactly. I Jack Reacher it.
5: Yeah.
4: All right, now look, he travels a little bit too light.
5: Yeah. Well.
4: All right.
5: Yeah.
4: That t-shirt, you know, after 36 hours.
5: Right.
4: Then again, they do have.
5: You can't always find a thrift store to get clothes.
4: No, I was in the store the other day. They have the 72-hour deodorant. I have not yet tested it.
5: I haven't tested it. I have, and you know what? They should call it the 145-hour deodorant.
4: You don't have to shower for a week.
5: Why are we turning into this? You know what it started with?
4: Bernie Sanders was right.
5: The dry shampoo thing.
4: Oh, yes.
5: Take a shower. Use some water, would you? Go bathe. And then it was the entire body deodorant.
4: Yes.
5: Yeah. We've had that for a long time. It's called soap, and it works best with water. Go take a bath.
4: I like when they say, Americans bathe too frequently. Well, not if you live in Texas. Or Florida.
5: No, man. In the summer.
4: Or Phoenix.
5: In the summer, I'm a 2-shower-a-day minimum. Seriously. I get nervous and start sweating. I'm going to have to shower. Sorry. That game was a little too close.
4: About getting back to the airplanes.
5: And another thing. No,
4: make sure you shower before you get on the plane.
5: Oh, yeah. And get dressed. This is not a sleepover on flight 2217. Now they bring the full-size pillow. They've graduated to the full. At first, it was the neck pillow, right? Which is fine. That's great. You want to be comfortable. I get it. Then it was the small pillow, right? And now it's the full-size pillow. Where the pajamas and their slippers. No, get dressed. But you're in public. Other people can see you.
4: The other thing I thought about the whole airline thing.
5: Yeah.
4: You know, one of the reasons, again, living in Dallas, I moved here 26 years ago. Mm-hmm. So we're dominated by American.
5: Yes.
4: If I was in Chicago, I don't know. Maybe if I lived in Chicago, it would be United or in Atlanta, Delta. I don't know.
5: Yeah. Okay.
4: But since I've been here, the only ones with consistent, because I think Southwest did it for a period of time. They had a couple of direct, but not every day. But having the direct flight to see my dad. Sorry, that it's.
5: Oh, that's everything.
4: That's everything. You know, yeah. to not have to connect. Yeah. And I do once in a while, I do have to connect different times of the year if I go in the morning because they have fewer flights in the winter, direct, nonstop,
5: yeah.
4: to Buffalo. But, you know, that's what made me do it. And I built up over the last 26 years, again, really the last probably 15 years, you know, a million miles. And I guess I now get permanent gold. Yeah, you know, so it means I don't have to pay for any of the, you know, I can get whatever seat, you know, if I want to get an exit row seat, whatever.
5: Yeah.
4: I don't have to pay.
5: Yeah.
4: And that's great not to have that. I did see somebody put a thing of Spirit Airlines, what the original price cost, and then, you know, all the different prices for the seats. I was pretty amazed. I was like, well, if you're going to be a low-fare airline, have one price. But if you have a low price and then you make it, well, the only place you can sit is the center aisle.
5: Yeah.
4: If you only fly once in a while, maybe that's it. Mm. But the other thing when I looked at it, the reason that, you know, when you fly one airline, you get a, you know, there's a ton of miles you can build up and you get the credit card and you can build up. I really probably get each and every year. I've saved up so many points for when I retire, so I can fly for free whenever I retire.
5: Right.
4: And it keeps moving it back and moving it back and moving it back.
5: Right.
4: And if you book one flight, it moves it back in a couple more years.
5: Right.
4: But that's what I'm doing right now. But I probably get, if each coach flight was, you know, if it was coach, you know, 40,000, I'm getting, you know, 5 free round trip flights a year put back for the future.
5: Yeah.
4: And so you put that into the price. Now, if you just fly once, you don't get that kind of bonus. But when I look at JetBlue, JetBlue doesn't go anywhere where I ever go.
5: Right.
4: Spirit Airlines never went anywhere that I go.
5: Right.
4: Now, my cousin, who lives in Buffalo, she would take it, the Spirit Airlines, I guess they were flying from not Buffalo, but Niagara Falls International Airport. Mm. And there, you just walk right through because there's just, it's basically an Air Force base.
5: Mm. Yeah.
4: And I think they're the, they maybe one other small airlines there. You get on there. She said they knew her. It was the same people flying back and forth, being Niagara Falls and wherever she goes in Florida, where she lives down there. She's got a second house down there and she loved it.
5: Yeah.
4: And so it fit for her.
5: Right.
4: So what people do is, especially if you fly a lot, it's what fits my route.
5: Yeah. Right.
4: And a lot of the smaller airlines can't compete or do that.
5: Right.
4: And like I said, even, you know, United is not going to get me anywhere, any United that's here. Are there any United gates here? Probably. Right?
5: Yeah. Yeah, I think so.
4: Few? Yeah. I'd have to go through Chicago.
5: Yeah.
4: They don't have direct.
5: Right.
4: To Buffalo, so. And neither does Delta.
5: Yeah.
4: Nobody does. So you pick the airline that serves you best, but as for overall quality of airlines, like I said, I've been flying over 50 years. For me, nothing's changed. It's still the same service.
5: Well,
4: and I'm still amazed. I don't care if I'm in the middle row or I'm in first class. I've been in both the last year.
5: United is at Terminal E.
4: Okay.
5: Yeah.
4: All right.
5: Yeah.
4: All right. So, yeah, the, you know.
5: At DFW Airport.
4: But yeah, but it gets...

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1: We are Red Eye Radio. He's Eric Carlin. I'm Gary McNamara. Welcome and good morning. So I want to play this this audio. We want to play this from Abby Phillips on CNN.
2: All right.
1: Just listen. The way that she's, well, and but this is, yeah, but, this is really, really good. This is good, though. This is actually really good.
2: All right.
1: Listen to this on the Nazi tattoo guy who's running for Senate in Maine.
2: Yeah.
1: Graham Plantner. Here we go.
3: Now, if this were a Republican candidate who had had a Nazi tattoo, covered it up when he was running for something, and had said all the things that he had said about black people, about women, about rape, et cetera, do you really think there's a world in which Democrats would be like, let's just let bygones be bygones? That's the past. Today's the present.
4: I think we're entering a new era, and we'll see what the base wants. We'll see who wins when the actual election happens. But for the past decade, Democrats have been unified by our opposition to Donald Trump. And now Graham Plantner has a forward-looking message. So if Donald Trump or if another Republican had a Nazi tattoo, I don't know. Donald Trump has dinner with Nazis. It's not that far from, you know, it's happening. But there's also plausible deniability regarding Graham Plantner's tattoo. We don't know if he knew. We don't know what he knew.
3: But it's not just the tattoo.
5: That sounds so pragmatic.
4: If Republicans want to clutch
5: ruthlessly, you want to win.
4: Well, listen,
5: so you're willing to overlook his Nazi tattoo.
4: If Republicans want to clutch.
1: That's Geraldo there.
2: Yeah.
1: Well, I love this. This is a quote from Slate back in October, a liberal publication.
2: Yeah.
1: You ready? Okay, here we go.
2: All right.
1: Even with the most charitable.

0: reading of the sequence of events. An idiot accidentally signs up for a Nazi tattoo.
1: Yeah.
0: And celebrates its edginess for years before having a change of heart is tough to swallow. It's a kind of baggage that poisons every aspect of one's political project. Are you going to reprimand Trump's fascist leanings with a Nazi tattoo on your chest? Do you really think you're the one to advocate for more humane treatment of Palestinians? There is an attitude among Democrats that we must be more amiable to voices that don't fit neatly within the confines of the platform, that we need to be less preachy and administer fewer purity tests. Where do we draw the line of who gets invited into the big tent?
1: Yeah.
0: I've got an idea. How about we draw the line at Nazi tattoos? I think we can all agree on that. No, you can't.
1: Nope. Nope. You cannot. You know, that's it. They'll go out of their way to make things up for the so-called Nazis, as they call them, on the right. You just heard it, in fact, during that conversation. The guy who sides with Israel is Hitler. Their guy with the Nazi tattoo, well, we're not even sure that he knew what it meant at the time. I mean, you know. By the way.
0: Well,
1: okay,
0: if that's your excuse, you shouldn't be a senator.
1: And we can just, for the moment, for the sake of the discussion, assume that that were true. He's an idiot and is not qualified to run. But I don't believe it for a minute. He knew exactly what it meant. You know, here's my question, kind of a sidebar thing. The tattoo artist. I mean, the tattoo artist knows what it means. Now, I have no idea what the tattoo artist believes. Maybe he's an anti-Semite and Nazi lover. I don't know. I mean, where do you go? Where do you go for a Nazi tattoo?
0: Well, here's Jim Garrity, because this is what you just sort of said. The notion that any Republican pro-Israel advocate for limited government is hard to distinguish from history's greatest anti-Semitic totalitarian authoritarian monster is, if not quite mainstream thought in the Democratic Party, not all that rare either. No, it is. No, no. Trump is pro-Israel.
1: Yeah. Yeah.
0: And he is called that actually, if you are if you're a pro-Israel advocate, you're more likely, and you're a Republican, you're more likely to be called a Hitler than somebody who is anti-Semitic.
1: Yeah.
0: And then he writes, but along comes Plattner, and suddenly Democrats will line up to go on record and insist there is no reason to believe that a guy with an SS tattoo could ever have passed or current sympathies to the Nazis. And for a while there, the OK hand gesture was listed as a symbol of hate.
1: Yes.
0: And something that could put you under suspicion of being a closeted white nationalist. Right? And then we all remember Elon Musk, right?
1: Right. Yeah, of course.
0: But getting a tattoo of a symbol of the Nazi SS on your chest is now allegedly no reason for suspicion. It illuminates the degree to which many players in our political scene use the term Nazi as a synonym for somebody I disagree with at the moment.
1: Yeah.
0: Wow, just amazing. So there we are with Plattner now.
1: It's again, go out of their way. Well, we're not sure he knew what it meant. What's next? What's on his chest?
0: Well, look at this here.
1: He's wearing a shirt.
0: Look at my shirt.
1: Yeah. Right.
0: I have a lapel American flag.
1: Right.
0: On my shirt here.
1: Right. Which means you're clearly anti-American.
0: Exactly. That. Yeah. I'm wearing this shirt because I'm anti-American.
1: Right. You wear the shirts of things you hate.
0: Yes. Right.
1: The Buffalo Bills.
0: And if I was going to get...
1: Sabres.
0: Well, that would be
1: true. And your country.
0: Right. So if you're going around with your favorite sports team on your shirt, it means you hate them.
1: That's right.
0: And you reject them.
1: Right.
0: Like I'm wearing my American flag shirt. I reject.
1: Yeah.
0: My loyalty to the United States. And you can tell because I'm wearing an American flag shirt.
1: Right.
0: Which, of course, that's what it communicates to everybody.
1: Right.
0: You know, my problem was I wasn't sure what the American flag stood for, Eric.
1: False sense of patriotism. Like Obama said. Pretend. Wait, he didn't know what his Nazi tattoo meant at the time.
0: And finally, with the whole affordability thing going on here and electricity and all this, and Democrats now screaming about electricity prices.
1: Yeah.
0: And we told you this is what you voted for.
1: Right.
0: Don't complain. It's what you voted for.
1: Mm-hmm.
0: People howling in New York.
1: Oh, yeah.
0: Because of where electricity prices are going to go.
1: Mm.
0: And editorial board, Wall Street Journal from late last week. And it says this, New York demands a climate sacrifice. Albany Democrats admit that imposing financial pain is what they intended with the mandates. That's what they argue in a new friend of the court brief that backs a lawsuit that seeks to compel the governor to enforce the state's 2019 climate law. Quote, the legislature knowingly enacted a statute that would require large-scale economic transformation, including substantial and uncertain costs. That's a quote from the Democrats.
2: Yeah.
0: The law, quote, directly acknowledges that the transition to clean energy economy may impose costs and affect certain sectors more than others. Democrat legislators say they knew the policies would squeeze the average New Yorker when they passed the law. Their legal brief cites statements by legislators in 2019 of both parties acknowledging the law's burdens. Republicans, though, saying that's why we shouldn't do it.
1: All right.
0: One Democratic senator had acknowledged the bill would ask people to make sacrifices. The Republicans said it would be bad for the economy and result in a loss of jobs and increase energy costs and further hamper New York's economy. Democrats said that's why we're doing it.
2: Right.
0: So as we said, when Obama, way back in February of 2008, told the San Francisco Chronicle the goal is to skyrocket electricity prices, he meant it, and the Democrats meant it.
2: Yep.
0: And now Democrats are screaming about high electricity prices. It's what you voted for.
2: Yep.
1: When they're saying it out loud, believe them.
0: And it's their legal argument in the briefs against Hochul.
1: Yeah. It's...
0: You know, it's the same thing. Well, how come energy prices are so high? Because that was the plan from Democrats. No, it wasn't. Yeah, it is. Right there.
1: That's it.
0: We'll go back and play Obama's audio cut when this really all started and went to the forefront in 2008 when he was elected. And he said that was his goal was to skyrocket electricity prices.
1: Yep.
0: It's what we're getting, especially in Democrat states. They want it to continue. And now when they filed their brief, because one Democrat governor said, we can't do this. We're killing ourselves. They said that was the goal.
1: Right.
0: Just like the border. Biden, again, did not fail on the border. He did not fail.
1: He fulfilled a campaign promise.
0: Right. He did exactly what he wanted to do. The Democrats did not fail on the border. They succeeded. Their goal was to open up the border as much as possible and to allow illegal immigrants to flood into the nation.
1: Yep.
0: It wasn't that, oh, Biden couldn't handle it.
1: No.
0: He decided in a calculated way with other Democrats to open the border.
1: Yep.
0: It's what the Democrat Party wanted. Democrats want skyrocketing electricity prices. How do we know that? They just told us again in a legal brief in New York.
1: Right.
0: We don't have to guess.
2: Oh, no. Is that okay, sign a Nazi symbol or is that a hate symbol? Right. We don't have to guess.
1: No.
0: They tell us. They tell us that's a Nazi symbol.
1: Well, Gary, it's a
0: Nazi symbol, but let's give the guy a break. And listen, we want electricity prices to be skyrocketed. They tell us.
1: His Nazi tattoo is just a false sense of Nazism.
2: But this, they're saying it out loud. This is something they have promoted for years, and in the legal briefs, right there in New York, it's laid out for you.
0: As crystal clear as you could possibly make it. Democrats want high gasoline prices.
1: Yes.
0: In California, gasoline prices are way over the national average because that's what Democrats want.
1: Yep.
0: In New York, the governor is scared to death of what might happen, and the Democrats made it clear. We want skyrocketing electricity prices.
1: Yep.
0: We want gas prices that are way higher. They tell us what they want, number one, by doing it, and number two, by talking about that's what they wanted to do.
1: They're promoting it.
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0: We are Red Eye Radio. He's Eric Carney, and I'm Gary McNamara. I just came upon this story in Breitbart. They got it from the Bulwark.
1: Okay.
0: Insiders at the DNC have reportedly been looking to oust Ken Martin as chair, believing he failed to help the party recover from the 2024 election. The report spoke with at least three anonymous sources inside the DNC that confirmed the party has grown increasingly frustrated with Martin's leadership, especially after he appeared on the Pod Save America, where he defended himself against charges that he has backed out of his promise to release an after-action report about what went wrong in the 2024 election, as well as accusations that the DNC has had trouble raising money and balancing its budget. Well, that's what you have. Remember, David Hogue got kicked out.
1: Right.
0: He got kicked out. That's what happens when you go through that entire, mind-boggling DEI path to eventually elect two white, straight men.
1: That's exactly what they did.
0: As a head of the DNC.
1: They had their whole DEI thing. And then right after that, at the end of it all, they elected two white guys to lead the party.
0: Wow.

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7: From ABC News, I'm Dave Packer. Broken Spirit. Spirit Airlines flew its final flight Saturday. That means anyone else who planned to fly the low-cost carrier was grounded. ABC's Morgan Norwood.
8: More than 24 hours after Spirit Airlines' last flight landed in Dallas.
9: We had to book new flights with a different airline. It's just been us here with three kids.
8: Stranded passengers paying hundreds more out of pocket just to get home.
10: We had to call someone to help us because we couldn't afford it.
8: Others trying to navigate refunds with little clarity on when they'll see their money again.
7: Now some airlines are stepping up to help stranded Spirit passengers at special pricing for a limited time. The British military says a second ship in just hours has been hit by projectiles in the Strait of Hormuz. This after President Trump indicating Sunday that the U.S. will offer help to ships stranded in the strait.
11: The British Navy's monitoring group recorded more than 40 incidents of vessels attacked, damaged or turned back in or near the Strait of Hormuz since the war began, and says 20,000 seafarers are trapped on ships which can't sail out. President Trump saying in his post, many of the ships are running low on food and suggesting Iran and the US will both be part of the new, quote, humanitarian gesture to let the ship sail free.
7: ABC's Tom Sophie Burridge. Two U.S. service members went missing Saturday while taking part in a multinational training exercise in Morocco. It's believed they fell from a cliff into the ocean while on a hike with their unit.
12: These service members who are in the army were reported missing on Saturday. They were taking part in an annual multinational military exercise called the African Lion Exercises, involving some 5,000 troops and personnel from 40 countries. Officials saying while the incident remains under investigation, there is no indication of foul play.
7: ABC's Lama Hassan. The World Health Organization says a suspected outbreak of the Hanta virus on a cruise ship in the Atlantic has left three people dead and others in intensive care. 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
7: A new study shows GLP-1 weight loss drugs like Ozempic and Wegovy may reduce alcohol consumption. ABC News medical correspondent Dr. Darian Sutton.
15: We can see some significant results with those who use semaglutide. 52% reduction in heavy drinking days, more than a 60% reduction in the number of days they're drinking, and overall alcohol consumption. Now, these results are dramatic, but this study is still small, so a larger study would be needed to help confirm these results.
7: The study followed obese adults with moderate to severe alcohol use, comparing the GLP-1 to a placebo. A statement from his spokesman saying that 81-year-old former New York Mayor Rudy Giuliani is in critical but stable condition in a Florida hospital. Controversy at Cornell University over an alleged altercation between the Ivy League school's president and a group of students, both accusing the other of a violent act after a debate about Israel and Palestine Thursday night. ABC's Olivia Rubin has both sides.
16: The student group say they approached the Cornell president, Michael Kotlikoff, in the hallway to ask about free speech on campus and walked with him to his car. Then they say he, quote, just immediately started reversing into us. But Kotlikoff telling a very different story, saying the group accosted him in the hallway, followed him across campus, and then started, quote, banging on the windows, blocking the car, and shouting. Kotlikoff saying he waited until he saw space behind the car and then was able to slowly maneuver out.
7: No word yet if Cornell is formally investigating the incident. Dave Packer, ABC News.
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19: WPBF Channel 25 weather forecast for your Sunday. Much cooler, high only reaching 78 with a low of 73 and a 95% chance of thunderstorms. For your Monday, more rain with a high of 79 and a low of 71. That's a Check Your Weather, WPBF Channel 25.
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0: Now, It's Red Eye Radio. Gary McNamara and Eric Hurley talk about everything from politics to social issues and news of the day. Whether you're up late or you're just starting your day, welcome to the show. From the Relief Factor Studios, this is Red Eye Radio.
1: All across America, we are Red Eye Radio. He is Eric Hurley and I'm Gary McNamara.
2: Hi.
1: Before we go anywhere here.
2: Okay.
1: The Kentucky Derby.
2: Yeah.
1: And Golden Tempo winning it.
2: Yeah.
1: Did you see it?
2: No, I didn't.
1: Okay.
2: No.
1: You haven't seen a tape of it?
2: No, I didn't.
1: It's exactly the last scene of Seabiscuit, the movie.
2: Oh.
1: Exactly.
2: All right.
1: When I watched it, there were so many horses in it. There's like 19 horses in it, which is a lot of horses.
2: That's a lot of horses.
1: And so at the end, you just see this, you know, it looks like this one horse is maybe in fifth place and just, you know, Golden Tempo and takes off and, you know, wins it by a neck, I think they said. Mm. A neck. Won okay. by a neck.
2: Okay.
1: And then immediately they went and they said, came from last place going around the last turn. And they,
2: then they show the whole thing, the wide shot of the
1: you
2: coming
1: can see
2: back
1: it from the air. You can okay. see it from the
2: yeah.
1: air.
2: Yeah.
1: And Golden Temple is in last place between two horses as they're coming around the last turn.
2: Yeah.
1: And passes by everybody and wins the dang thing.
2: All right. Wow.
1: It was the most.
2: So.
1: And so if you look at the last scene of, and so I'm watching that and I went, that looks like exactly the choreography of the last scene of Seabiscuit, the movie. And I went back and watched it. I actually posted it on Facebook and Twitter.
2: Right.
1: And right. you can see the last scene, and he's like in last place, and you can see as they're coming around, it looks like, you know, they're coming around the backstretch, the last, you know, near the last turn.
2: Right.
1: When he takes off.
2: Wow. Yeah, normally, I don't know why this is, normally, on Derby Day, I'm at my mom and dad's. I don't know why that is, because it's not on anybody's birthday.
1: Yeah.
2: But anyway, I normally am, and then all of a sudden we just pause and watch it. I mean, we don't sit and watch the celebrities trailing in and everything else.
1: Oh, no.
2: I have a friend who actually is a former bandmate, and his family trains horses. That's what they do. And he's always posting pictures. Remember, I don't know if I showed you the one picture of him with John Boehner.
1: Yes, you did.
2: Remember
1: yes.
2: a year from
1: yes.
2: years ago?
1: Yes,
2: all
1: you
2: right.
1: did.
2: Mm-hmm. And so Kenny's always out there. I didn't see anything. I also am not on Facebook. I'm not very active in anything. When I say Gary has a much more active life than I do, it's true. but we had other family matters going on Saturday, and so I didn't catch anything. And then I saw that I did see the notification. You know, the notification just goes to the roof. You know, when they announce the winner, and so all my notifications on my phone hit. I never went back to watch it, but now I'm going to have to go back and watch it. For me, my brother's really into horse racing. Our family has a connection to Ruidoso. And so, not Ruidoso Downs, but Ruidoso, New Mexico, the area. And so, my brother once took me to Ruidoso Downs. When it comes to Louisville and Kentucky, I'm very connected. I have a key to the city of Louisville, which was presented to me by Ricky Skaggs, actually. And then I was made an honorary Kentucky colonel. Now, neither of those things get me anything. I don't get any free chicken, and I don't actually get into City Hall after hours.
1: Not even a mint julep?
2: Not even a mint julep. Huh? I could buy one, or Derby pie. Have you ever had Derby pie?
1: Now, I really, be honest, I have no interest in horse racing. It's just.
2: Yeah, I don't.
1: I was busy. My whole weekend was long work and housework, except for going out on Friday night, which was Tommy Says Hi, by the way.
2: Yes.
1: The great Tommy Daniels.
2: Yeah.
1: And the funny thing is, you know, I woke up Friday, did a bunch of work about 1 o'clock. I was tired, fell asleep.
2: Right.
1: Woke up at 4. As soon as I woke up, my buddy Mike texted me, "You going to come out and watch hockey tonight?" You know, and I went, Yeah. And then, well, I took a nap and everything else.
2: Well,
1: I might as well go.
2: And ready to go, yeah.
1: Yeah, so went to TCU University location of Buffalo Brothers because it's like
2: right.
1: free now.
2: Yeah.
1: It's a Buffalo food restaurant, by the way, people don't know in Fort Worth.
2: Yeah.
1: And so a group of us were there, and Tommy, who you used to work with, and I don't want to make this sound inside, but Tommy is from Buffalo.
2: Right.
1: And
2: my other friend from Buffalo, basically.
1: Right, right. And
2: and longtime colleague.
1: Right. I didn't know he did mornings at the station you worked at.
2: Yeah.
1: I didn't know.
2: Yeah.
1: He told me that the other day, but
2: yep.
1: I've met him through you, and I met him by accident a couple of years ago when he was there.
2: Well, in fact, we go back even further than that job. We go back
1: Wichita
2: to...
1: Wichita Falls, he told me.
2: Wichita Falls, and then he was doing Sports in the Morning at the Rock Station I was at.
1: Yep.
2: Here before in Dallas before I came here to this.
1: And he's the head of communications for the minor league team out of Allen, Texas.
2: Right.
1: Allen McKinney, which is the Allen Americans, and he's a play-by-play guy.
2: Yeah.
1: Great, really good play-by-play guy. Too.
2: He's just tremendously talented. He lives sports. He's the perfect guy for that job and just loves it.
1: The interesting thing is he didn't have his laptop with him this time.
2: Really?
1: Wow. But he was so excited, he said, he drove 2 hours.
2: Yeah, yeah.
1: He said, I just got to be here. I just got to be here. I just got to be here for it. So so that was fun. But the rest of the weekend.
2: The picture was cool.
1: The rest of the weekend was just, you can actually look at the picture. I actually posted it on Twitter. You can actually see me out and about.
2: Yeah.
1: And by the way, the women in front of me, because I've already got any of those women with you? And I went, No.
2: They happened to be walking by as we took the picture.
1: No, they were in the picture. I mean, they were. But so Saturday was just lawn work all day.
2: Yeah.
1: And so I came in
2: I did a lot early in the day.
1: I came in about 5:30.
2: Yeah.
1: And I must have missed it. I don't know why. I always thought it was 5:37 or something that it went on.
2: Right.
1: And I went, and about quarter to six, I went, let me turn it on to see who won. I'm like, they're still not in yet.
2: Mm.
1: And so I watched it. But every year, I mean, the thing is, it was on, it's like the Super Bowl. They start that thing and, here's the undercard or whatever.
2: Yeah.
1: And I'm like, I don't care.
2: All right. So
1: horse racing.
2: Every March we go to Louisville for the Mid-America Trucking Show. It's the largest trucking industry event. We've been doing that for, almost 30 years now. I started the second year I started on the show, I started going. And I emcee everything at that event. But if you go out and have dinner, go anywhere into town while you're there in March already. And I don't know, I've never asked how soon the Derby Day countdown begins, but you'll see it everywhere. Derby Day in, however many days locally there in Louisville. And it's actually very cool. I mean, so there are two things going on while we're there. The truck show, of course. And then the basketball. Well,
1: not really
2: if,
1: this year.
2: If they're in it. It's either, in Louisville and Kentucky both, just kind of there's fans both there in town, of course. But other than that, you look around and you see, Derby Day in so many days, and every day it counts down. So, I'll have to go back and watch the race. That sounds pretty cool, actually.
1: Yeah, it was cool. It was almost I can't think of the guy in 72 for the United States, Waddle. Mm-hmm. He wore a baseball cap, and he was in the 5,000 or 10,000 meters, and I forgot which one it was.
2: Yeah.
1: He was in last place.
2: Right.
1: And in the last half a lap, he went from last place, passed everybody, and won the gold medal.
2: Wow.
1: I think of his first name, Waddle. I was it was so famous at that time. That's what it reminded me of. And then I went, that's the Seabiscuit movie. It's the exact. And I went back and watched the last scene on YouTube.
2: Yeah.
1: Went, it's the last scene of Seabiscuit.
2: Right.
1: The choreography was almost the same as, the horse, how it went up and won. So just fascinating. But what a weekend it was. Mm. I tell you that I saw this on Saturday and burst out laughing.
2: Yeah.
1: I was getting a cold drink in the house after doing lawn work, not news work, lawn work. I see Trump posted this on True Social. Ready for this?
3: All right.
1: I hate seeing Fox and other conservative outlets constantly making low-rated Bill Maher relevant as it pertains to the Republican Party and beyond. Bill Maher is a weak and ineffective person who I got to know very well during my dinner with him at the White House. He was nervous, scared, and the first words he uttered as he entered the Oval Office were, "Can I get a drink?" It was very endearing, but at the same time, absolutely pathetic. Well, that was it. I mean, I was losing it at that point right there.
3: That's funny.
1: It was very enduring, but pathetic. He was much different than what people think. But last night, I happened to watch Gavin Newsom, an admittedly low IQ person. Oh, by the way, did you see the Trump referred to Hakeem Jeffries as a low IQ person? And the people on the left were saying, racist, racist, racist, racist. Mm-hmm. It's like, no, he calls anybody he disagrees with a low IQ person.
3: Right.
1: So it's like, and
2: there were people that were on his side. There might be people that were on his staff or in his administration at one point that he's referred to as low IQ.
1: I happen to watch Gavin Newsom, an admittedly low IQ person who said he can't read a speech, is dumb and essentially incompetent, and he took Bill Maher over the coals. Bill Maher was defenseless and totally deficient. Either he didn't have the knowledge or he choked because Gavin went on about how good California is doing while it is doing very poorly, having by far the worst year it's ever had, where for the first time in history, more people are leaving than coming. Bill Maher started out by saying California was doing poorly, only to have Newsom speak for an extended period of time and lie about the facts. All you have to do is look at what's happening to Los Angeles, San Francisco, the horrendous homeless problem all over the street, the rail catastrophe that is billions of dollars over budget and has never been built, and the inability to rebuild the 25,000 homes that were destroyed by the fire because it refused to allow water into the street from the southwest.
3: Mm-hmm.
1: And then just goes on and on and on. But it's like Bill Maher is a moron. Though slightly more talented than Jimmy Kimmel, President Donald J. Trump.
3: Mm.
1: Wow.
3: Yeah. All right.
1: His mind drifts from one thing to another.
3: Yeah,
1: doesn't it cost? I mean, it's just like, it's amazing how, you know, the president was out speaking. It's like, okay, he's out in front of the plane and making a pretty good speech here about what's going on in Iran. Mm-hmm. It's like, then does he run inside the helicopter?
3: Yeah. Going on about Bill Maher. Yeah. It's,
1: look, we have said it in a different way than the president.
3: Well,
1: but as we've said before, he's moving in the right direction. But understand that, like when Bill Maher talks about identity politics and the radical transgender movement and everything else, he was not, you know, he was never screaming for 20 years when the radical trans, or excuse me, when the identity politics were being played by the Democrats,
3: right?
1: When black conservatives were being called Uncle Tom, he wasn't out there defending them, saying "Stop it!"
3: No, no.
1: And I think when it just became politically untenable, you know, for him, or maybe he, you know, maybe he did have some moderate views, is when he has changed. We look at it and go, well, at least he's moving in the right direction. It seems most of the time, but then again, when he hems and haws on the radical transgender movement. How many times have you and I heard him say, well, you know, there's some things out there that we need to consider. Well, what are they precisely?
3: Right. Yeah.
1: And so it's almost as if people go on his show and they're afraid to even conservatives or Republicans and are afraid to blast him. Go, look, Bill, I'm glad you did this. But look, you said this, you said this. You cannot, you know, you cannot pretend that you've always held these views and these opinions, especially on the racism of identity politics of the Democratic Party, and say you've always been against it and you've been loud against it.
2: Well, he walks right up to the point of having conviction. Because what he's trying to do, he always tries to walk that fence so that, I don't know, he can maintain independent street cred. I'm not sure what his goal is. criticizing both sides, but
1: issue cred.
2: Well,
1: forget about the labels of the pot. Have issue cred.
2: Well, and
1: about the issue, you end up being right on the issue.
2: And to have issue cred, you have to have strong convictions. And he's never had them. He's never had them. He comes out and he criticizes what the left does. But his own convictions, really, he doesn't bring to the table. He can say, well, that's stupid, and blah, blah, blah, blah, blah, and they shouldn't do that, and they're stupid for doing this. What he really thinks, where he really stands, he keeps in his pocket. And he's always done that. That's not true conviction. That's being critical. Anybody can be critical. Stand for something. Show your convictions. And he doesn't do that. And it's because he's trying to ride that fine line. Always trying to ride that fine line. That's what his show's been about. Well, all of his shows have been about.
1: Yeah.
2: You know, going back to Politically Incorrect on ABC. You know, he just kind of, and he's a liberal. And then he criticizes liberals. Well, I chalk that up to a generational thing. He's older. So you see it, you know, I mean, the story's coming out about Barney Frank, who's in hospice criticizing his own party. But Barney Frank was one of the radicals who built the whole thing.
1: Yeah. Yeah, I saw part of that interview and I just went, okay. It was soft-selled when he was talking in person to Jake Tapper.
2: Right.
1: It was like, well, we might have gone, even if I agree with where their eventual conclusion is, I believe they went about it the wrong way. I said, okay, I'm done.
2: You know, yeah.
1: You know, we know what he did with Fannie and Freddie.
2: Right.
1: So we know where he is. We know how far left he is.
2: Yep.
1: And he's in hospice, but he's, you know, and normally I wouldn't even discuss it.
2: Right.
1: But he decided to get back into the arena of ideas.
2: Right. He's the one that did the interview. Right. So, I mean, you know, those words are certainly in the arena of public idea.
1: We are Red Eye Radio.
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0: Carly, and I'm Gary McNamara. We live in a nation with a lot of idiots. Let's hear from Adam Schiff, okay?
1: Okay.
0: You ready? Here
1: all
0: we
1: right.
0: go on
1: right.
0: Meet the Press. Here
1: all
0: we go,
1: right.
0: Senator
1: right.
0: Adam
1: right.
0: Schiff.
2: Well, let me follow up with you and ask about your state specifically. California has the highest tax on gasoline, ranging between 60 cents to 70 cents per gallon. Would you call on Governor Gavin Newsom to suspend the gas tax in your state?
3: Well, again, I'd be open to that as long as we place that windfall profits tax on the oil companies.
0: We live in a nation of idiots.
1: Yeah. We'll
0: idiot.
1: Just tax them more.
0: Yeah.
1: Because that will only raise the yeah. cost
0: we'll only
1: even
0: take
1: further.
0: We'll only take this tax off yeah. if we put another tax on them.
1: That's right.
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7: ABC News, I'm Dave Packer. Broken Spirit. Spirit Airlines flew its final flight Saturday. That means anyone else who planned to fly the low-cost carrier was grounded. ABC's Morgan Norwood.
8: More than 24 hours after Spirit Airlines' last flight landed in Dallas.
9: We had to book new flights with a different airline. It's just been us here with three kids.
8: Stranded passengers paying hundreds more out of pocket just to get home.
10: We had to call someone to help us because we couldn't afford it.
8: Others trying to navigate refunds with little clarity on when they'll see their money again.
7: The British military says a second ship in just hours has been hit by projectiles in the Strait of Hormuz. This after President Trump indicating Sunday that the U.S. will offer help to ships trapped in the strait. A search for two U.S. service members who are believed to have fallen off a cliff into the ocean while training in Morocco. The World Health Organization says a hantavirus outbreak on a cruise ship in the Atlantic has left three people dead and others in intensive care. This is ABC News.
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12: WPBF Channel 25 weather forecast for your Sunday. Much cooler, high only reaching 78 with a low of 73 and a 95% chance of thunderstorms. For your Monday, more rain with a high of 79 and a low of 71. That's a check your weather, WPBF Channel 25.
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1: So we played the audio cut from Senator Schiff, from Adam Schiff.
2: Yeah.
1: Where he was asked specifically, would you tell Gavin Newsom to reduce the state tax on gasoline? He said yes, as long as we put a windfall profit tax on oil companies.
2: Mm-hmm.
1: And it's just like, it's hilarious. And it's the, I saw the poll over the weekend that 47% of Democrats, it was taken, I believe, in March, 47% of Democrats still believe that Trump staged the assassination attempt in Pennsylvania.
2: Yeah. Yeah. Yeah, that's insane. That's insane.
1: 47% of Democrats still believe that.
2: Well, the White House Correspondents' Dinner, the rumors, you know, the conspiracy theories, started right away online.
1: Yeah.
2: Staged. Yeah. Staged.
1: Yep. And, you know, so it was a combination of that, Adam Schiff, where, again, I don't know. You would think that liberals that want to be taken care of would be upset that Democrats still promote corporate taxes, which is a stealth tax which hurts the poor the most.
2: Mm-hmm.
1: And I've asked this question. Is it the fact that they honestly don't have the mental capability to connect the dots, some of the easiest dots that you could ever connect?
2: Yeah.

0: You increase the cost of doing business for the oil companies. What happens at your gas station? Didn't California do another? They did another research, to more investigation.
1: Oh, yeah.
0: Into
1: just
0: whether
1: recently, yeah.
0: There's gouging, and they right. can't find any gouging from the oil companies.
1: Nope.
0: They've never been able to find gouging.
1: Nope.
0: Yet Democrats still scream it's there. And so, as we've always thought, it's just an amazing ability not to be able to connect the simplest dots out there that you see, feel, and witness every single day when you go by gas stations and everybody's got to fill up and they're all looking going, it's going up. Why?
1: Well, it must the gouging comes from the lawmakers. Think about this. What do they do? They hook on to a product that, first of all, they know you need to use every single day. And then they complain about it and then say, we're going to do something about it. We're going after them by taxing it, knowing it's going to be a windfall for them. They're the ones gouging. The lawmakers are the ones gouging. They don't produce the oil. They don't refine the oil into the finished product of gasoline and other finished products. None of that matters. All they need to do is get more taxes, more revenue from you, and pretend and want you to use your jealousy and envy to give them the leverage.
0: I can't remember who it is that finally challenged a Democrat. This goes back maybe 3 or 4 years ago. I know you remember it. And the time that it happened, I don't know if you remember the specifics of it, because I don't. But it was when they were doing the same thing about the windfall's profit tax.
1: Mm-hmm.
0: And they were saying, these oil companies are greedy, so we need to tax them more.
1: Mm-hmm.
0: And someone asked the question to the Democrat, well, if they're greedy and you tax them more, and we already see that when you raise the cost of oil, mm-hmm. They don't hesitate at all. They immediately raise the price of gasoline. It gets raised. Why do you think that if you put a windfall's profit tax on, if they're greedy, as you were accusing, that they just won't increase the price?
1: Right.
0: And the answer was, well, because we don't believe they will.
1: Right. Remember that. Actually part of the narrative. The answer was, well, and we were making fun of them because here's the shortened version of it. Right? They're greedy. We're going to go after them by taxing them. Prices go up. They're going to pass it on to the consumer. Well, no, after we tax them, they won't be greedy anymore.
0: Yeah.
1: Huh?
0: Yeah. It doesn't make...
1: Their own argument doesn't work.
0: And this is an argument on the government, through corporate taxes, putting a stealth tax on you because you don't see it, and it hurts the poor the most.
1: Right.
0: And no Democrat has ever been able to get to that point to say, you know, maybe we shouldn't do this because it's a stealth tax that hurts the poor the most. Gasoline is something that is necessary, but in corporate taxes overall, it's a stealth tax. The reason that Democrats love corporate taxes is because they get to tax the middle class and the poor. And they go, these idiots, we're putting a stealth tax on them. We're telling them we're punishing the companies. And they're cheering like, yeah, keep it going, keep it going. They're like, this is great. I can stay in office forever because these idiots can't connect simple dots together.
1: You know, someone's probably already done it, but if they haven't, it'll happen soon. Because we always talk about that hidden tax. You don't get the breakdown on the receipt. Now, you get your total and then your local sales tax and then, you know, then the grand total on your receipt. But you don't get the cost of government as a whole, on your receipt. Okay, this is the cost of remembering in, what was it, in Philly, when they put on the sugar tax. And the store owners, the store operators said, okay, well, we're going to put a sign in our soda aisle that says the reason that a 12-pack of soda is now $20 is because of the local sugar tax. And then the local lawmakers were like, you can't do that. You can't tell them the truth. You can't be transparent.
0: And remember, and we'll be talking about the airlines here in a little bit.
1: Yeah.
0: Remember the Transparency Act for the airlines.
1: Right.
0: We think it's wrong that the airlines put what their cost is, and then when you go to check out, then all the cost of government is on there, which then shows you the final price.
1: Right.
0: The final price should be there without breaking down what the government takes.
1: Right.
0: Because that's full transparency. It's less transparency if you actually show them this is our price, and then when you go to check out, here's all the government stuff. It shows you what the government is charging you to buy an airline ticket, and we don't like that because that's a lack of transparency.
1: Here's what I would love. If someone hasn't done this yet, I'm waiting for somebody to do this. Maybe Elon Musk can do this. They can use Grok, their proprietary AI at X, and have it, because you will at some point in the future. I was talking to, spent some time with one of my granddaughters yesterday, and she's working. She's in college. She's halfway through college.
0: Wow.
1: Isn't that crazy?
0: Yeah.
1: And she's not the oldest grandchild. Yeah. So she's loving her job, working her way through college, working and going to school. And I said, you know, in your world with AI, there's no telling, you know, how things are going to be. I think a lot of things will be convenient and very productive. And, you know, there's a lot of questions. We were just talking about AI in general, but somebody needs to come up with, have AI break down the cost of government, not as a total, like in your life, but with every purchase, so that you could look down as you're making a purchase, right? And have AI break that down. What's the cost of government? What is the cost of, you know, and estimate what the cost of everything is. That is something AI, I would love anybody in the AI world to do, so that somebody has a receipt and you can break down why things are priced the way they are, which would, by the way, also include tariffs, corporate taxes, local taxes, not just the sales tax.
0: Right.
1: The hidden taxes within. So I would love to see that, to where it's a, where it's an actual tool on your device when you're breaking it down, where it says, yeah, because of this, this, this, and this, the price adds up to this. I'd love to see that.
0: Cost of government day last year was July 13th.
1: Yeah, yeah, right.
0: So the cost of government basically.
1: So you worked all the way basically to July 13th in order to, and then from there on, the rest was yours.
0: The average person works until July 13th just to pay for the cost of government for everything. And then after July 15th to the end of the year. It's
1: and there are necessary roles that, you know, that are factored into that. But the transparency, it's like we've always said, you know, AI can't do this because the IRS will never do this. You know, if every payday the IRS just showed up at your door and said, and you got, it wasn't taken out of your check, but the IRS showed up and said, hey, write us your check for what you owe us. Things would change. That's not going to happen. But AI might be able to break down the cost of government with every purchase at one point. Well, I'd love that.
0: I just did it for Social Security last week.
1: Yeah.
0: They let
1: you
0: take out like 5, 7.
1: Right. Yeah.
0: I think it's 12 and then 22%.
1: Yeah.
0: Well, I took out 12 and it wasn't enough, but 22%, I got hit with my what it will take out the first check.
1: Yeah.
0: I'm like, well, I'm going to do that for 2 months and then I'm caught up. That's how much, because I saw exactly, they sent me a thing.
1: Oh, you can change it throughout the year then?
0: You can change it back. Yeah, you can go back. You can go back and forth on it.
1: Okay, so there you go.
0: I figured I'd just do it for 3 months and then figure out how close I am next year.
1: Right.
0: Yeah. And then figure out what to do for next year. But it was like, I couldn't believe it. It was like the difference was like $600 a month. I'm like, I think I paid $2,000 extra this year. Well, that's taking out, you know, that's taking out $6,000.
1: Right.
0: Like, okay, we're going back to 12%.
1: Right, exactly.
0: But that's the reaction. Remember the reaction you saw on Friday from them going, what?
1: Yeah.
0: All right, we're going back to 12 after a couple of months.
1: Right.
0: Let him take that out a couple months. I'll be caught up and then boom.
1: Imagine an AI program that breaks down all your purchases and shows you the cost of government.
0: I know.
1: I'd love that.
0: Great. Yeah, I know. We are Red Eye Radio.
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0: Red Eye Radio. He is Eric Carly, and I'm Gary McNamara. I was just thinking after what you just said about what AI could do.
1: Yeah.
0: Maybe that's why the left is against AI.
1: You know, they really have turned, haven't they?
0: Maybe they're against AI because AI
1: will create the truth, the transparency.
0: Can give you instant information.
1: It can, and truth. It's now, again, garbage in, garbage out. We're learning that. There was a study about, I think it was Google AI, and how much of it was not completely accurate and everything else.
0: Yeah, you find stuff wrong all the time.
1: But, you know, that's why I turned to Wikipedia, because everything on Wikipedia is accurate. But no, I mean, they realize it will be one more tool. And that's what you and I always talk about. You know, you can go, like, your phone to the internet in general is a tool. Not that every place on the internet is going to be wholly accurate, but it gives you the ability to find the truth, because we believe you're capable of critical thinking. Liberals don't want you finding the truth ever.
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9: From ABC News, I'm Brian Clark. It's being called Project Freedom. President Trump announcing the U.S. military today will begin to offer to protect cargo ships passing through the Strait of Hormuz. ABC's Louis Martinez covers the Pentagon.
10: A defensive shield would essentially provide cover, air cover, some kind of ballistic missile defense for any ships transiting through or out of the Strait of Hormuz without actually the U.S. providing any escort ships like destroyers. It's possible that this is exactly what will soothe the concerns from those insurance companies, but the real concern for them is just these mines. They're not sure where these mines may be.
9: And peace talks are at a standstill as the president called Iran's latest proposal unacceptable. The war pushing gas prices up 35 cents a gallon in the last week to a nationwide average of $4.45 a gallon. At least 10 people were hurt in a shooting at an Oklahoma campground.
11: It was a typical springtime Sunday evening in Oklahoma.
12: There's a party at Lake Arcadia.
11: When Emily Ward of the Edmond Police Department says the 911 calls started flowing in.
13: Make sure they understand we got like 15 gunshots.
11: The audio from Broadcastify, 10 people were taken to area hospitals in ambulances. Others went in their own cars. While no one is in custody, the police say there's no threat to the public. Jim Ryan, ABC News.
9: Three people have died on a cruise ship in an outbreak of hantavirus.
14: The Dutch ship Hondius, with about 150 tourists on board, is now sitting off Africa's west coast. Authorities not allowing anyone else off the ship. Oceanwide Expeditions, which operates the vessel, says it's working with authorities, establishing the full facts and working on appropriate medical care, screening, and next steps. People typically get sick with hantavirus after contact with rats or mice.
9: ABC Sophie Flay, quite a shock for a truck driver right outside of Newark Airport in New Jersey. From the dash cam on his delivery truck, a United plane coming in low for a landing clipped a light pole, which fell on his truck. An investigation's underway. You're listening to ABC.
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22: Good morning, everybody. Hope you're off to a great start on this Monday, first Monday of May. And we're going to see a high of about 82 degrees, which is a little below average. Some scattered showers and storms still in the mix at about a 30% chance. Other than that, drying out tomorrow, 84, much hotter into close to 90 by midweek. I'm WPPF 25 First Warning Meteorologist Sandra Shaw.
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23: This is America in the Morning from Westwood One. Good morning, I'm John Trout. It's Monday, May 4th, 2026. Here's what's coming up on America in the Morning.
24: Low-cost airline Spirit shutting down Saturday after not getting a government bailout.
25: Talk to all you and your colleagues over there.
24: I'm Julie Walker.
26: Iran says it wants issues between it and the United States to be resolved within 30 days.
27: They want to make a deal. They're decimated.
26: I'm Donna Water.
28: Chaos ensues after a mass shooting in Amarillo, Texas. I'm Clayton Neville.
29: On Wall Street, two of the three major indexes open at new record highs this morning. I'm Jessica Ettinger.
30: A Florida sheriff says a body found in Tampa Bay is the second missing student from Bangladesh. I'm Haya Panjwani.
31: A federal appeals court has ruled to restrict access to abortion pills by mail. I'm Jennifer King.
23: And an update on the health condition of former New York Mayor Rudy Giuliani. All ahead on America in the Morning. It's 7 after. The rapid shutdown of Spirit Airlines sent shockwaves through the transportation industry and passengers seeking refunds after the airline ran out of money, due in part to the sustained rise in jet fuel costs. The now former airline is still processing refund requests and working to get stranded crew members home. Correspondent Julie Walker reports the Spirit Airlines shutdown has left customers stranded and scrambling.
24: Spirit Airlines is no more the last flights on those big yellow planes landing with these air traffic control pilot interactions caught on ATC.com.
25: Thoughts to all you and your colleagues over there at the banana as the next couple days unfold.
32: Man, we really appreciate that. Thank you. It's hard to believe this is it.
25: Yeah, no kidding. It's always a pleasure to talk with you guys on the radios. Yeah.
24: Meanwhile, flight attendant Freddie Peterson was on one of the last flights, surprised to find out he was jobless.
33: The Virgin 101 that we took into Newark last night had 20 some people on it. It was completely packed. So most definitely probably look for a job. I'm not as young as I used to be when I got on with Spirit. I'm 60 now, so I'm almost at that retirement. But if I have to go at McDonald's or Burger King's or whatever to make sure my home is taken care of, my mortgage is taken care of, and my partner is taken care of, that's what I got to do. That's what I have to do.
24: Spirit shutting down Saturday, blaming several factors, including high fuel prices, unable to get a government bailout. Transportation Secretary Sean Duffy.
34: We oftentimes don't have $500 million laying around in a spare account that we can put into a bailout of an airline.
24: He blames the Biden administration for opposing a Spirit-JetBlue merger.
34: If you bought a ticket and hadn't flown that ticket yet, the dollars that you used to buy the ticket, those are held in reserve by Spirit Airlines. And so that money is there. And so refunds will flow to the original form of payment for those who had booked a ticket. We feel very comfortable that you will get a refund for the portion of the flight that you didn't fly.
24: Duffy says flyers holding Spirit tickets can get refunds and price-capped flights on select airlines.
34: United, Delta, JetBlue, and Southwest are capping their ticket prices for Spirit customers. It's going to vary between the airlines. You have to go to their websites to take advantage of these special offers. It is normally going to be about $200 for a one-way ticket. You'll minimally have to provide to the airlines that you're now going to book with your Spirit confirmation number and your proof of payment.
24: Go to Spirit or DOT websites. I'm Julie Walker.
23: Iran and the United States traded proposals to end the war, but with both sides still not close to an agreement. The Trump administration says the blockade of Iranian ports will continue, but the U.S. Navy will soon begin escorting ships through the vital Strait of Hormuz, where there was an attack on a cargo ship over the weekend linked to Iran's military. Correspondent Donna Warder reports.
26: According to Iran's state-linked media, Iran says it wants issues between it and the United States to be resolved within 30 days and to end the war rather than extend a ceasefire.
27: Do we want to go and just blast the hell out of them and finish him forever, or do we want to try and make a deal? I mean, those are the options.
0: Do you want to go blast the hell out of them?
27: I'd prefer not. On a human basis, I prefer not, but that's the option. Do we want to go in there heavy and just blast them away? Or do we want to do something? They're a very disjointed leadership.
26: On Saturday, President Donald Trump said he was reviewing Iran's latest proposal.
27: They want to make a deal. They're decimated. They're having a hard time figuring out who their leader is. They don't know who their leader is because their leader is gone. Their former leader, Khamenei.
26: The semi-official NOR news agency reports that Iran's proposal also calls for the U.S. lifting sanctions, ending the naval blockade, withdrawing forces from the region, and ceasing all hostilities, including Israel's operations in Lebanon.
27: If we left right now, it would take them 20 years to rebuild. But we're not leaving right now. We're going to do it so nobody has to go back in 2 years or 5 years.
26: The British military says a cargo ship near the Strait of Hormuz has reported being attacked by multiple small craft Sunday. That's at least 24 attacks in and around the strait since the Iran war began. The United Kingdom Maritime Trade Operations Center says all crew on the unidentified carrier are safe. There's no immediate claim of responsibility for the attack, and it's the first one since April 22nd when a cargo ship reported being fired upon. Last month, President Donald Trump ordered the U.S. military to shoot and kill small Iranian boats that deploy mines in the strait. I'm Donna Warder.
23: 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When we return on America in the Morning, Trump calls him a true warrior. New York City's former mayor hospitalized after these messages.
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0: back on America in the Morning. Some areas of the country seeing warmer weather this week. With an update on the nation's forecast, AccuWeather.com meteorologist Brian Thompson.
1: The warmth is indeed spreading eastward across the country. We're going to see high temperatures get into the 70s across much of the Great Lakes and the Ohio Valley today. Even into portions of the Mid-Atlantic and southern New England, high temperatures will be near 70 today. The start of what's going to be a warmer stretch in the northeast for the next couple of days, but we are going to see cooler weather return later in the week and farther west through the Great Lakes, parts of the Ohio Valley. Some of that cooler air is going to be arriving as we head into Tuesday. So this is only going to be a fairly brief round of warmer weather, although it is going to be quite warm today across the Plain States. So we're expecting highs in the 80s, even the 90s from southern parts of Kansas down through Oklahoma, parts of West Texas as well. And it's going to also remain warm in the Pacific Northwest. We're talking about highs near 80 today in Seattle and Portland. As far as precipitation goes, so it is going to be a fairly quiet day across much of the country. Now, in California, we will be watching for some spotty showers throughout California, maybe even a couple of thunder showers into the Rockies. Farther east, there is going to be an area of some showers and thunderstorms that develop very late today into this evening from parts of southern Wisconsin through Iowa into northern parts of Missouri and then through Illinois, Indiana, even western parts of Ohio. There could be some localized severe weather, the potential for some hail, flooding, downpours, even some strong gusty winds with some of those storms. And along the east coast, looks mainly dry, just a couple of showers in Maine, and across South Florida, a couple of thunderstorms. That's the weather across America. In Pittsburgh today, partly sunny, breezy and warmer, high 74. In San Francisco, clouds and sun and a shower or two, high 63. That's the nation's weather. I'm AccuWeather.com meteorologist Brian Thompson.
0: 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Search America in the Morning in your favorite listening app. It's 16 after. Former New York Mayor Rudy Giuliani has been hospitalized in critical but stable condition. Giuliani spokesman Ted Goodman didn't say what sent the 81-year-old to the hospital or how long he's been there. Goodman, in a statement, said that Giuliani is a fighter who's faced every challenge in his life with unwavering strength. He hosted his own online show, America Mayor Live, Friday night from Palm Beach, Florida, but sounded like he was under the weather during his show. President Trump posted on Truth Social calling Giuliani, quote, a true warrior and the best mayor in the history of New York City, by far, end quote. Giuliani became mayor in 1994 and led New York City in the aftermath of the September 11 terror attacks, earning the nickname America's Mayor. He would later become a personal attorney to President Trump and became the legal face of the argument over voter fraud in the 2020 election. America in the Morning continues. Texas police are asking for the public's help in identifying suspects in a mass shooting at a party that killed two teenagers and injured 10 other people. Correspondent Clayton Neville reports.
2: Investigators in Amarillo are looking for two people who opened fire at an apartment complex around 2 o'clock Saturday morning and are asking local residents to check their doorbell and surveillance cameras for any unusual activity. ABC 7 News in Amarillo shared doorbell camera posted by a resident who lived nearby. Dozens of gunshots erupted and chaos unfolded. Surveillance video released by police shows two suspects opening fire outside of an apartment. Yelling and screaming followed, then more gunshots. Police say a Glock 9mm handgun was found on a landing outside apartment number 244. Investigators think multiple weapons were used based on cartridge casings found in the alley near the apartment complex. Police say the two victims are 17 and 16 years old. I'm Clayton Neville.
0: It's 18 after. Truckers hit hard as fuel prices continue to rise. That and more when America in the Morning continues after these messages.
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0: Back now on America in the Morning, it's 20 after. The abrupt shutdown of Spirit Airlines over the weekend left thousands of passengers stranded at airports and many more wondering how to recoup their money for tickets on flights that now no longer exist. The airline said it will automatically refund tickets purchased directly with a credit or debit card, while those who booked through third parties must contact their travel agent. Spirit's loyalty points are likely worthless. Some airlines are capping fares for Spirit passengers looking to book on their airlines. The union representing about 2,000 pilots, 5,500 flight attendants, mechanics, and other employees laid off by Spirit called on its leadership and the government to ensure workers receive the compensation and benefits they're owed. With more in Monday Business Headlines, here's CNBC's Jessica Ettinger.
6: Wall Street opens this morning for the first full week of May trading after a mixed start last Friday. The Dow was lower, but the S&P 500 index and the Nasdaq each opened this morning at new all-time highs. Investors are focusing on earnings reports and AI investing. They're not so worried about soaring oil and gas prices yet. Turns out April was a great month for stocks, and some of the bulls are saying you shouldn't do what the old saying says. You shouldn't sell in May and walk away.
7: Second best April ever for the S&P 500, at least going back to 1950. I looked at the best 10 Aprils ever. The next month, May. May's been higher 9 out of those 10 times with some really strong returns. And the rest of the year was up like 12% on average, more than double the anytime returns. Bottom line, this is still a bull market. Lots of positives when you get into that. I don't think you should sell in May and go away this year.
6: Carson Group's Ryan Dietrich on CNBC. Prices at the pump soared heading into the weekend. AAA says an average gallon of regular in the U.S. went up 35 cents in 1 week last week. Some investors are starting to think about how high per barrel oil
8: like every week that goes on, we think that oil is going to stay higher. You look 1 year out on oil, and it's 75 to 80. I mean, it was 55 to 60 before the year. So 1 year out, we're up 20-25%. We talk about fertilizer, food, and all that.
6: Wharton Professor Jeremy Siegel on CNBC. CNBC's Becky Quick spoke with the CEO of travel center chain Pilot. Adam Wright says truckers are being hurt by prices, along with consumers, too. He says his stores are trying to provide value. The national average for diesel is now more than $2 higher than this same time a year ago.
9: And so when you think about a dollar increase in diesel prices, that could cut a trucker's gross take-home pay in half.
6: On the coming week's watch list, earnings are coming from names like Disney and McDonald's.
0: Thank you, CNBC's Jessica Ettinger. It's 24 after. When we return on America in the Morning, court blocks abortion pills by mail after these messages.
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0: It's 26 past. America in the Morning continues. The body of a second missing Florida grad student has been found by police, this time in Tampa Bay. Correspondent Haya Panjwani reports.
17: A Florida sheriff says a body found in Tampa Bay is the second missing student from Bangladesh. The remains of missing University of South Florida doctoral student Nahida Bristy were found in a garbage bag discovered by a kayaker whose fishing line got snagged. Authorities with the Hillsborough County Sheriff's Office said the positive identification was eventually made using DNA and dental records. The body of her friend, fellow USF doctoral student Samia Limon, was found in another garbage bag on a bridge over the bay. Limon's roommate is jailed on 2 charges of murder. Authorities said detectives are still working to determine a motive for what they're calling a monstrous crime. I'm Haya Panjwani.
0: The U.S. Supreme Court is likely the next stop after abortion pills by mail were banned following a lower court ruling, a legal defeat for abortion activists. Correspondent Jennifer King reports.
18: A federal appeals court has ruled to restrict access to abortion pills by mail. The decision favors Louisiana's attorney general and a woman who says she was coerced into taking abortion pills. ACLU lawyer Julia Kay says this will affect access to abortion and miscarriage care in every state in the nation. It's one of the most common means of abortion in the U.S. The 5th U.S. Circuit Court of Appeals, based in New Orleans, is blocking the distribution of prescriptions of mifepristone by mail and requiring that it be distributed only in person at clinics. The FDA dropped that requirement during the COVID-19 pandemic, citing decades of studies. The appeals court ruling says that every abortion facilitated by the FDA's action cancels Louisiana's ban on medical abortion and undermines its policy. I'm Jennifer King.
0: America in the Morning for Monday, May 4th. May the 4th be with you is produced by Jeff McKay. I'm John Trout. This is Westwood One.
19: You think it, and we see it. Street talk for the Palm Beaches and South Florida. 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
22: ABC News, I'm Brian Clark. The U.S.-led effort to get ships through the Strait of Hormuz is underway in what President Trump calls Project Freedom. ABC's Louis Martinez says it provides an air defense for commercial shipping.
23: It's possible this is exactly what will soothe the concerns from those insurance companies, but the real concern for them is just these mines. They're not sure where these mines may be.
22: Iran says it would attack U.S. forces who attempt to interfere in the Strait of Hormuz, which has been effectively closed since the U.S. attacked Iran at the end of February. 10 people were injured in a mass shooting at a lakeside party at a campground north of Oklahoma City. Eyewitnesses say that hundreds of shots were fired. Authorities say there's no threat to the public. 3 people are dead after a suspected hantavirus outbreak on a cruise ship in the Atlantic Ocean. The World Health Organization says one of the 3 people sick is in intensive care in a hospital in South Africa. Hantavirus is spread by rats or mice. This is ABC News.
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0: This is America in the Morning from Westwood One. Coming up this half hour.
2: The DOJ seemingly doubling down on the recent indictment against former FBI Director James Comey. I'm Clayton Neville.
28: A car packed with explosives was driven into a high-end athletic club, damage into the millions of dollars. I'm Katie Clark.
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4: Good morning, everybody. Hope you're off to a great start on this Monday, first Monday of May. And we're going to see a high of about 82 degrees, which is a little below average. Some scattered showers and storms still in the mix at about a 30% chance. Other than that, drying out tomorrow, 84, much hotter into close to 90 by midweek. I'm WPPF 25 First Warning meteorologist Sandra Shaw.
0: We're back. This is America in the Morning, and a check on the potential for severe weather today. Here's AccuWeather.com meteorologist Brian Thompson. What are we looking at, Brian?
5: We are going to be watching for some strong to perhaps even some locally severe thunderstorms very late today into this evening, and that threat's going to be with us from southern parts of Iowa through northern portions of Missouri and then farther eastward or really through much of the Ohio Valley. Now, we're not really anticipating widespread severe weather, but some of the heavier thunderstorms could contain hail, damaging winds, even some flooding downpours as they make their way south and eastward. These storms will be associated with a cold front that is going to usher in some cooler air across the Great Lakes and the upper Midwest today and into the Ohio Valley as we head through tomorrow. And eventually we'll bring some cooler weather into the Northeast as the week goes on, as we are going to see a nice warm up in the Northeast today where it will be primarily dry, just a couple of showers across parts of Maine, but high temperatures in much of southern New England through the mid-Atlantic states into the 70s this afternoon, 70s and 80s widespread through the Southeast today, where we're also expecting it to be primarily dry. Again, most of the showers and thunderstorms farther north across the Ohio Valley and into parts of the upper Midwest. Now, farther south through Oklahoma and Texas, it's going to be a warm day today. We'll have highs in the 80s, even the 90s in some spots. So it is going to be an even hot day in some locations. We will be watching for some showers, even some thunder showers through the Rockies, northern parts of Utah and Nevada, and across California. There will be some spotty showers today. Basically from northern California all the way down to San Diego, there could be a couple of sprinkles. And it's going to remain dry across the Pacific Northwest, still looking pretty warm. Highs again today, making a run at 80 degrees around Seattle and Portland. That's the nation's weather. I'm AccuWeather.com meteorologist Brian Thompson.
0: 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Acting Attorney General Todd Blanche says the recent indictment of former FBI Director James Comey goes beyond a social media post that irritated President Trump. Correspondent Clayton Neville reports.
6: Former FBI Director James Comey posted a photo on Instagram last summer of seashells in the sand on a beach in North Carolina that read 8647. President Trump and others accused Comey of encouraging the assassination of the president with that post, suggesting the number 86 means get rid of and 47 a reference to Trump being the 47th president.
7: The mobster says to one of his wonderful associates, 86 him, that means kill him.
6: Comey was indicted over the post last month.
8: I'm still innocent.
6: He responded to the indictment with a social media video.
8: I'm still not afraid, and I still believe in the independent federal judiciary, so let's go.
6: On Sunday, acting U.S. Attorney General Todd Blanche was asked by Kristen Welker on NBC's Meet the Press about others making similar posts or using that phrase, 8647.
9: Should individuals selling or buying 8647 merchandise be concerned that they're going to be prosecuted by the DOJ.
10: This isn't about a single

0: incident. Okay, this isn't, I mean, of course not. That's posted constantly. That phrase is used constantly. There are constantly men and women who choose to make threatening statements against President Trump. Every one of those statements do not result in indictments, of course. There are facts, there are circumstances, there are investigations that have to take place. And we have charged dozens and dozens of men and women this year with threatening President Trump and others. So this isn't a new charge we're bringing.
1: Welker clarified with Blanche on the NBC show.
2: You are suggesting the seashells themselves are not at the root of this indictment.
0: No, I am suggesting that every single case depends on the investigation that's done. And of course, the seashells are part of that case. I mean, that's what the public sees. But without a doubt, and it should be evident by the fact that it's been 11 months since the posting and the indictment, there is an investigation that takes place. And that's the result. The result of that investigation is the indictment that was returned last week.
1: There are some questions about the new DOJ probe. On CNN State of the Union, Republican Senator Tom Tillis suggested that the investigation could be political.
3: If this whole case is based on a picture in the sand of a North Carolina beach, it again makes no sense to me. Number one, 80s, I used to work in the restaurant industry, and I think 86 actually has its roots as a cook.
1: I'm Clayton Neville.
4: There was talk through the weekend following the Supreme Court's ruling on a Louisiana lawsuit over voting districts. Correspondent Donna Warder reports that across the nation in minority districts, there is fear that their voices and issues will not be heard if their congressional lines are redrawn.
5: The U.S. Supreme Court's ruling that states should not rely on racial demographics when drawing congressional districts could make it harder for minorities to get elected. Sierra Johnson lives in Indianapolis in District 7, where she says gerrymandering has been tried before.
6: Because it could wipe out an entire district of African American or voters of color here in Indianapolis.
5: Johnson says in District 7, it's all hands on deck.
6: When you attack voting rights, you attack people's ability to speak and to advocate on their behalf. A lot of people only get involved when it's election time. And so when you take that away, you take away the way that they're speaking for themselves.
5: Melvin Hall is a candidate for township constable.
7: Bottom line is this. When one party is represented and the others are not, that's disproportionate. And at the end of the day, it's not fair.
5: Bradford Blackman is a 37-year-old state senator in Mississippi. His father, Edward Blackman Jr., a civil rights attorney and one of the first black lawmakers elected in the state since Reconstruction, was part of a generation of black Americans across the South who fought to dismantle barriers to voting.
8: What happened the moment that they released this recent decision? States immediately began to do what? Call special sessions. We are now going to undo these districts. So you tell me, have we moved so far down the road that we didn't need that protection?
5: Back in Indianapolis, Alyssa Impick, Democratic candidate for state Senate, says she was there for the previous attempt at redistricting. And she says it brought communities all across the state together to fight against it.
9: I unfortunately don't have a crystal ball, and I can't predict the future. But what I do have faith in is in my leadership, and I have faith within our communities that if that attempt happens again, we'll come back fighting stronger and louder than ever.
5: I'm Donna Warder.
4: A chaotic scene in Portland, Oregon, after a driver plowed his car into an athletic club, killing himself as he set off an explosive device. Katie Clark reports that while police have ruled out terrorism, they believe he may have been a disgruntled employee set on revenge.
10: Over the weekend, a driver plowed through the entrance of an athletic club with explosives in the car. Downtown Portland, Oregon's exclusive Multnomah Athletic Club is known as one of the largest and most prestigious athletic and social clubs in the U.S., established in the late 1800s. Early Saturday morning, a driver was seen on surveillance video driving a car through the front entrance to the club, heading deep inside with explosives packed in the car. Jim Dufresne, supervisor for the explosive unit and a Portland police officer, speaking on KGW TV.
11: We found a number of what we believed were incendiary devices and improvised explosive devices. Some of those devices had already gone off, and so there was significant damage to the area.
10: Mr. Dufresne discusses the investigation.
11: There's been three or four different times over the course of the afternoon where as we process, we find another device that we need to work with, and so that slows everything down.
10: Portland Police Bureau's James Crooker on KGW TV.
12: It looked like there was an intent to detonate more than actually ultimately was detonated.
10: The first floor of the building building is said to be completely destroyed, with millions of dollars worth of damage. The driver was found dead inside the vehicle during the investigation. Portland police were unable to confirm the identity of the driver. Unconfirmed reports say that the driver was a disgruntled employee. I'm Katie Clark.
4: It's 17 till. When we return on America in the Morning, the opioid settlement faces more questions. And Elon Musk defending his AI model after these messages.
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18: 32.
4: It's 15 till. This is America in the Morning. Saying it was a busy weekend at Newark International Airport may be an understatement. There's about a half dozen yellow Spirit Airline jets parked together in plain view of a highway after the budget carrier ceased operations Saturday. Later that evening, a United Airlines jet declared an emergency after a man on the plane assaulted a flight attendant and attempted to breach the cockpit. The man was arrested by police when the plane safely landed. Then on Sunday, United Flight 169 from Venice, Italy to Newark was landing and came in too low, striking a light pole, which came crashing down on a truck traveling on the New Jersey Turnpike. The driver of the truck was injured. None of the plane's 221 passengers were hurt. All of this after United announced it was raising ticket prices by as much as 20% to offset higher jet fuel costs. America in the Morning continues. Questions surround what's next in the Purdue Pharma bankruptcy settlement to resolve thousands of lawsuits over the toll of opioids. Correspondent Jennifer King reports.
19: What's happening to OxyContin maker Purdue Pharma under the opioid settlement deal? Around 30 million company documents are to be made public. Starting May 1st, the company will cease to exist and be replaced by a new entity, Noah Pharma. It will operate in the public interest, owned by a foundation with 3 trustees with philanthropic and medical backgrounds and 4 board members appointed by the states. It will continue to manufacture medicines but not promote opioids, and value generated by the business will be used to support opioid abatement efforts. Members of the Sackler family, who agreed to give up their interest in the company in 2021, must contribute $7 billion over the next 15 years, while other businesses involved agreed to pay out $50 billion over time. The money will be used mostly by government entities to fight the opioid epidemic. The maximum payout to victims or survivors who were prescribed Purdue opioids and can show they were harmed is around $16,000. I'm Jennifer King.
4: There's a search underway in Morocco for two U.S. servicemen who went missing during a joint U.S.-Morocco military training exercise. The incident happened in an area of southern Morocco near the Atlantic Ocean. U.S. and Moroccan forces immediately launched a joint search and rescue operation when the soldiers did not return as expected. 7,000 personnel from more than 30 nations are participating, alongside the U.S., Tunisia, Ghana, and Morocco as part of the annual African Lion training. The soldiers were last seen near the cliffs of the Atlantic Ocean, which is why the military is also searching waters in the area. Shifting gears, Russia's largest oil-exploring port on the Baltic Sea was set ablaze following a Ukrainian drone attack. Correspondent Julie Walker has details.
18: At least two people were killed and three others wounded as Russian drones struck Ukraine's southern Odessa region, according to Ukraine's emergency service. Meanwhile, Ukraine launching a wave of strikes against Russia's oil export infrastructure, hitting a key loading port on the Baltic Sea and three tankers that Ukraine alleges were illegally used to transport Russian crude. The nighttime drone strike sparked a blaze at Russia's largest oil exporting port on the Baltic Sea, according to Russian regional governor Alexander Drozdenko. Elsewhere, Ukrainian President Volodymyr Zelensky said his forces had hit two tankers in the Black Sea that had been used to transport Russian oil in violation of Western sanctions. I'm Julie Walker.
4: The competitor made me do it. That's the testimony from Elon Musk when it comes to his AI model. The new old tech guy, Chuck Palm, has that story.
20: In a federal courtroom in Oakland last week, Elon Musk took the stand in his own lawsuit against OpenAI. And he admitted, under oath, that his company, xAI, trained the Grok chatbot using OpenAI's models. The technical word is distillation. In plain English, that's borrowed homework. Here's how that works. You query somebody else's model, you collect the answers, and you use those answers as the textbook for your own model. That's faster than training from scratch and cheaper than building your own data set. Exactly what every kid in detention has ever done since homework was invented. This is not a new technique. In 1982, a startup called Compaq set engineers in a clean room in Houston and handed them the IBM PC specs. And then told them, build a copy that is legally distinct. And they did. They sold $111 million of those PCs in their first year. In fact, the entire PC clone industry, Dell, Gateway, all of them, were built on a principle that you can study a product and lawfully reverse engineer it. But here's the question the judge is tasked with finding out. Is asking ChatGPT a million questions the same as a clean room BIOS rebuild for a computer? The judge wants a ruling by mid-May. For up-to-date tech stories, follow the new old tech guy on X, at Chuck Palm.
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21: NBA playoffs, two game sevens in the East Sunday. The Pistons pounded the Magic 116-94 to complete the comeback from down 3-1 for the regular season Eastern champs. 32 points for Cade Cunningham, 30 for Tobias Harris, a game-high 38 for Paolo Banchero in the loss. The Cavaliers clipped the Raptors 114-102. The home team won every game in that series. Cleveland now heads to Detroit tomorrow night. On the ice, one game seven to wrap up round one. The Canadiens nipped the Lightning 2-1. Montreal managed just 9 shots on goal, but got two of them in the net. All seven games were decided by one goal after the two teams closed out the regular season with 106 points apiece. A little different story in the West. Second round opener in Denver, the Avalanche overpowered the Wild 9-6. Colorado had an early 3-0 edge. Minnesota rallied to take the lead late in period two. Then Cale Makar, injured earlier in the game, came back to lead the charge with two goals in the third.
22: I don't think we're going to see that again. I think it's just probably a one-off, but I like that we were able to stick with it and find a way to win, obviously, in a unique way.
21: Baseball Sunday, the Braves bashed the Rockies 11-6. Jonah Heim homered and drove in 5. Atlanta, the first team to 25 wins this season. The AL-leading Yankees scored 7 times in the 8th to overwhelm the Orioles 11-3. Cubs won their 5th straight, 8-4 over the Diamondbacks. The Rays shaded the Giants 2-1 in 10 innings. That's San Francisco's 6th loss in a row. And at Saturday's 152nd Kentucky Derby, 23-1 long shot Golden Tempo was the winner, coming from dead last on the final turn to win by a neck. That's Monday Sports.
4: Thank you, sir. Now 7 till. The Academy of Motion Picture Arts and Sciences takes a closer look as AI pushes into Hollywood when America in the Morning returns after these messages.
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4: It's 5 till. America in the Morning continues. Anne Hathaway and Meryl Streep were the queens of the weekend box office, but questions were raised by a well-known movie director about the film that came in second place. Entertainment reporter Kevin Carr has details.
3: Another blast from the past has topped the box office.
23: Well, look what TJ Maxx dragged in.
3: 20 years after The Devil Wears Prada opened in second place, its sequel strutted to number one with a huge $77 million opening.
24: Took you long enough.
3: At a very respectable number two, Michael grossed $54 million for its sophomore weekend, dropping only 44%.
24: You are the greatest of all time.
3: This is a phenomenal hold for the poorly reviewed Michael Jackson biopic.
24: Magic.
3: This weekend on CNN, award-winning filmmaker Spike Lee pushed back at critics who complained the movie did not address sexual abuse allegations against the King of Pop.
25: But the movie ends in 88, and stuff you're talking about, accusations happen. So you're critiquing the film on something that you wanted, but it doesn't work in the timeline of the film.
3: Filling out the top five at the box office were the Super Mario Galaxy movie in third place with $21 million. And Project Hail Mary in fourth with $8.6 million.
26: It is time go.
27: I think you mean go time, pal.
3: Finally, in fifth place was the Adam Scott-led horror film Hokum with $6.4 million.
28: I don't know if you've noticed, but there are some oddballs walking around this place.
3: Other newcomers, Animal Farm, Deep Water, and the anime That Time I Got Reincarnated as a Slime, the movie Tears of the Azure Sea, landed in the bottom half of the top 10.
29: The water dragon is revived.
30: Don't tell me.
3: I'm Kevin Carr.
4: Artificial intelligence is becoming a normal part of life, but in Hollywood, it's under increasing scrutiny by the organization behind the Academy Awards. Correspondent Ed Donahue reports the Oscars is focusing on a more human and less artificial touch.
31: The organization behind the Oscars is for the first time addressing the use of artificial intelligence in performances and scripts for the 2027 Academy Awards.
32: The Oscar goes to One Battle After Another.
31: The new rules are not banning AI, but the emphasis is on human authorship. The Academy also stresses humans must be at the center of the creative process. Screenplays must be human authored to be eligible. The Academy is reserving the right to ask for more information from a filmmaking team about the nature of the use of AI. The new rules also include significant changes to the much-criticized international film category, expanding eligibility to include films that won top qualifying awards from prestigious film festivals like Cannes, Venice, and Toronto. I'm Ed Donahue.
4: America in the Morning for May 4th, 2026. May the 4th be with you is produced by Jeff McKay. I'm John Trout. This is Westwood One.
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7: From ABC News, I'm Brian Clark. A new warning from Iran that it will attack U.S. forces who attempt to interfere in the Strait of Hormuz. That announcement came at the start of what President Trump is calling Operation Freedom, a U.S.-led effort to get commercial ships through the strait that has been effectively closed, which has caused prices to rise around the world, says ABC's Lionel Moise.
8: Experts are warning of a second wave of war-related inflation, which could see groceries, medicine, beauty products, and clothes get even more expensive, not just because of transportation costs, but because of the higher cost of packaging and materials derived from petroleum, like polyester and nylon for clothes.
7: President Trump Sunday told reporters negotiations with Iran were going very well, but earlier in the day, Democratic Senator Jack Reed of Rhode Island criticized how he's handled the war.
9: I don't believe the president has a plan. I think it's impulsive, it's day-to-day, it's how he feels.
7: Law enforcement in Oklahoma says that while no one's in custody, there's no apparent threat to the public after a mass shooting at a campground north of Oklahoma City left about a dozen people hurt.
10: A large crowd had gathered for a party on the shore of Arcadia Lake when someone started shooting. Jason Hearn was there.
11: Probably 200 to 300 rounds were shot up, is what it seemed like.
12: Edmond Police, along with Oklahoma Highway Patrol and Oklahoma City Police, responded to find multiple victims.
10: Edmond's Emily Ward says 10 people went by ambulances to hospitals in the area. The police are looking for suspects and a motive. Jim Ryan, ABC News.
7: A spokesman for Rudy Giuliani says the former mayor of New York City has been hospitalized in critical condition in Florida. The spokesman did not say what led to the 81-year-old's hospitalization. GameStop is bidding to buy eBay. The video game retailer is offering $125 per share to buy the online auction house, with a total price tag north of $55 billion. 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
2: We already have 3 accidents slowing things down. Palm Beach County beginning northbound on the turnpike south of Lake Worth Road. This accident currently has all lanes blocked. Please use caution approaching the area. You'll find the other 2 northbound on the turnpike north of Yamada Road and northbound at I-95 just south of Yamada Road. Traffic is a service of Massage Envy in the traffic center. I'm Parker Starr.
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4: Good morning, everybody. Hope you're off to a great start on this Monday, first Monday of May. And we're going to see a high of about 82 degrees, which is a little below average. Some scattered showers and storms still in the mix at about a 30% chance. Other than that, drying out tomorrow, 84, much hotter into close to 90 by midweek. I'm WPPF 25 First Warning meteorologist Sandra Shaw.
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6: And we start on a good note. It is the South Florida Morning Show. Happy Monday. And that's how the Kentucky Derby ended. Wow. What a race.
7: It really was.
6: You know what? There's never... I looked. I didn't find it anywhere. I don't think a horse has ever come from last place to win the Kentucky Derby. This animal was flying.
7: Wow.
6: Here's my getcha. Okay, the girl, number one. It's a good old boys network. They weren't happy this woman won as a trainer, that she becomes the first trainer, female trainer, to win the Kentucky Derby.
7: I would assume
6: Sherry
7: you're
6: DeVoe.
7: Correct.
6: Yeah. Oh, that's a good old boys network. They were probably all bent out of shape that a woman won. Are you kidding me? I was cheering. I was like, you go, girl. Did you see her almost pass out when she realized her horse was winning?
7: Oh, she was absolutely beside herself. It was such a cool moment. What a great race.
6: Yeah, it really was a great race. Now, here's my gotcha. The horse finished in 2:02. Secretary its records, 159.04. Had they let that horse loose earlier, and he could have wiggled away, watching him come from behind and wiggling his way through that pack. But when he went way on the outside, you don't understand. You go on the outside, you're adding an extra 30, 40 strides to catch up.
7: True.
6: Because you're way on the outside, and that horse was way on the outside. I'm thinking, had it gone in a little bit sooner and gotten closer to the rail, it could have broken Secretariat's record. That thing was flying.
7: Boy, it's a very interesting thing to think about for sure, because it is something that you don't normally see, like you said, for this thing to come from nowhere. I mean, absolutely nowhere, back of the field, weave his way in and out. Great ride by the jockey there. I think it was Irad Ortiz, I think.
6: Yeah.
7: Right? And so, I mean, just
6: Jose.
7: Jose Ortiz, his brother.
6: He went by his brother and said, see you later.
7: That's so funny.
6: Did you see that
7: clip? I did.
6: When he goes by, he kind of gives a nod to his brother as he's flying by him. I said, whoa, this animal's incredible.
7: It was really such a cool moment, though, to watch this thing come from the pack. You're right. Going by his brother, gave him a little nod on his way through. And then just, you know, again, coming out of nowhere to, you know, make history, to have the first female trainer win the Kentucky Derby, to beat my horse, Renegade, who came in second, because I'm watching that thinking, oh, there's Renegade, there we go, he's going to take it. I'm like, no, wait, who's this horse passing him?
6: See you later, Renegade.
7: And it was Golden Tempo.
6: Yeah, my
7: Unreal.
6: Horse came in like sixth.
7: Yeah, I'm sorry.
6: Poor thing.
7: What a
6: they
7: finish.
6: Were offered, by the way, just before the race started, millions of dollars for that horse.
7: Are you serious?
6: Yeah, because they figured it was going to win. Yeah. Anyway.
7: Jeez. Imagine just turning down. Like, no, I'm good.
6: No, well, because the thing is, okay, take Golden Tempo, for example. Okay, by the way, this horse has never won a race. I was trying to figure out how it even qualified. The last couple of races it ran, it came in last.
7: Oh, wow.
6: Yeah. I was like, okay, well, how did this work? Believe me. And by the way, a friend of mine was there and bet $100 on that horse to win. He walked away with the fortune.
7: You're kidding me.
6: No.
7: Oh, my gosh.
6: He
7: not bad.
6: He said he figured he picked the long shot, and I don't know why he picked that Golden one. Temple.
7: Yeah, right.
6: Probably because it had the worst odds ever. I don't know. What was it? 23-1, I think the odds.
7: There were other horses higher than that. Yeah. That's what a nice pick.
6: I don't know why. I don't know if he knew the people who owned it or knew somebody who had something to do with a horse, but he bet on that horse, put $100 down for it to win. So, well, nice day for you, wasn't it?
7: Not a bad deal.
6: Luis. Anyway.
7: Yes.
6: We start off with the good news.
7: Why not?
6: The bad news is we're trying to figure out what hospital he's in. Unfortunately, former New York City Mayor Rudy Giuliani, he's in a West Palm Beach hospital. He lives in Palm Beach. So, I mean, you got to pick one of two. It's either going to be Good Sam or St. Mary's.
7: Yeah.
6: Apparently, he was placed on a ventilator, had severe respiratory distress, according to certain sources. Right. I don't know if that's true. He's in critical condition in a local hospital. He's 81 years old. Bless his heart. Yeah, you know what? Remember that accident? He was at New Hampshire, Maine. Where was he? Remember they got hit from behind?
7: It was recent, right?
6: Yeah, it was. Yeah. I want to say maybe December. He had stopped. He was there. I don't know if he was there campaigning for somebody or I forget what the situation was, but he stopped to help somebody on the side of the road. And they rescued some woman who had broken down. Big deal because Rudy Giuliani stopped to save somebody.
7: Right.
6: And that was the story. They got back on the road and then they got rear-ended from behind. Somebody was flying. And I don't know if they were drunk or whatever the situation was. Yeah. And he was in pretty bad shape because of that accident. So I don't know if that kind of
7: It could be complications.
6: You know, complications from that. If it's just age, if it's just who knows. But prayers are with poor Rudy, who's in the hospital this morning. That's sad.
7: Yeah, you know, for anybody who wasn't around during 9/11, and there's a lot of people now because it's 25 years ago, who weren't really around to really experience that. You don't remember how instrumental Rudy Giuliani was in bringing the country back after 9/11.
6: He was. Had it been any other mayor, I don't know, it would have been the same situation.
7: Yeah, the role that he played during that time was invaluable. I mean, obviously you had different things going on as far as, you know, leaders and what Bush was doing. And you know, say what you want about Bush, and I do say a lot of things about Bush, but he was also very good, you know, in the immediate months following after 9/11 to kind of galvanize the country and everything. But Giuliani was right there in the middle of it. And he was a big reason why people were able to, you know, come back from a lot of that stuff in the moment and immediately after and months after, even a few years after. I mean, he was like a symbol of somebody who was like, you know, a symbol of strength after that time. And then unfortunately, he got a bad rap after the 2020 election. People made him out to be like he was a joke. Totally forgot everything about what he did during 9/11.
6: He did. He did some great things. So even the president chimed in, said he's a true warrior. Best mayor in the history of New York City.
7: Yeah.
6: Is what Trump wrote. I do believe on Truth Social.
7: He did, yes.
6: Maybe he'll write on Truth Social soon. The gas prices are coming down. The average gas gallon of gas, $4.46. $4.46?
7: That sounds about right.
6: Are you kidding me?
7: Yeah, that sounds about right. Oh, it's an absolute hellscape at the gas station at this point.
6: It's 30 higher than it was last week.
7: Yeah, absolute hellscape. Maybe this is why he's doing what he's doing with the Strait of Hormuz today.
6: Oh, you mean Operation Project Freedom?
7: Happy Project Freedom Day, Jen.
6: You know, give me a break. Why didn't you do this 2 months ago?
7: Ah, I have a theory about that, actually.
6: Why? Because they had mines in the way?
7: I have a theory.
6: Okay. We will discuss Project Freedom, and it's also another big day, especially in Diener's life.
7: Oh, yes.
6: And he's going to share something with you that he shared with me.
7: Yeah. You think I'm strange about this.
6: No, I don't think you're strange. I think you're really messed up is what I think.
7: There are many like me, Jen.
6: And I pity the poor souls who are like that.
7: You are in the minority.
6: I really worry about the future of this country.
7: Minority really Jen, do. That's what I'm calling you.
6: You can call me Minority Jen. I got news for you. Other people are going to be shocked at what you did yesterday, too. Just saying. It's all next. 850 WFGL.
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2: We already have 3 accidents slowing things down, Palm Beach County, beginning northbound on the Turnpike, south of Lake Worth Road. This accident currently has all lanes blocked. Please use caution approaching the area. You'll find the other two northbound on the Turnpike, north of Yamato Road, and northbound at I-95, just south of Yamato Road. Traffic is a service on Massage Envy in the Traffic Center. I'm Parker Starr.
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4: Good morning, everybody. Hope you're off to a great start on this Monday, first Monday of May. And we're going to see a high of about 82 degrees, which is a little below average. some scattered showers and storms still in the mix at about a 30% chance. Other than that, drying out tomorrow, 84, much hotter into close to 90 by midweek. I'm WPPF 25 First Warning meteorologist Sandra Shaw.
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6: Okay, it's the only time we're going to play that today. 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
7: Hello.
6: Today is Star Wars Day because, all right, may the fourth be with you. May the force be with
7: That's
6: you.
7: Right.
6: Blah, blah, blah, blah, blah, blah. And it's a big deal for all the geeks in the world.
7: That's
6: However,
7: true.
6: You have taken your geekdom to a new level.
7: Mm-hmm.
6: And I didn't even realize it wasn't you. It's your wife.
7: Oh, yeah. We're tame compared to other people. We got nothing on millions of others.
6: Now, yeah, you do. You're geeky. I've never heard of anybody doing anything like this before in my life.
7: That's right.
6: So what did your family do yesterday?
7: We invited Harrison Ford. No, I'm just kidding.
6: Well, if you invited Harrison Ford, I might have been
7: Yes,
6: there,
7: then you would have been there.
6: The point.
7: Yes.
6: Or Sean Connery, but that's besides the point.
7: Well, she's working today on May the 4th be with you. So we had to celebrate Star Wars Day yesterday
6: of
7: on
6: course
7: Sunday.
6: You did.
7: On Star Wars Day Eve. And, yeah, we had a lot of fun with it. You know, making memories with the kids, having a good time.
6: Okay, no, get down to what you did. You're making memories. You did all kinds of geeky stuff.
7: We made Star Wars-themed food, okay, Jen?
6: Okay, what did you eat?
7: All right.
6: Stuff out of a plastic bag? I mean, what did you... I never saw them eat anything in Star Wars.
7: I know. Well, this is what happens when you don't watch the movies. Like you, Minority Jen.
6: I've only seen three. I agree.
7: That's right.
6: I agree. I'm in the minority, but I'm at this point. I'm a little late catching up. So
7: it's never too late. You can get into it next year. You know what? You'll start watching all the movies. You'll get into it. You're gonna become a huge Star Wars geek. Yeah. And next year, you're gonna come over for a Star Wars themed barbecue.
6: No,
7: that's what's gonna happen.
6: What did you do? Tell people specifically what was made in your house, please.
7: So yesterday, what was made in my house? And you're right. It's my wife. Really, I do love Star Wars. I think it's great. I follow the storylines, but she is like a level above me when it comes to Star Wars. So she gets all geeked out for it. She loves it. She buys these, like, you know, like think of like an ice tray, you know,
6: okay,
7: where you can get like a mold. It's like a mold tray, right? Where you
6: all
7: have
6: right,
7: like a shape of something. You put stuff inside, whatever food, you know, freeze some chocolate in it, and then it comes out in the shape of whatever you froze it in.
6: Yeah, kind of like the dinosaur nuggets I have for
7: yeah,
6: Nora.
7: Yeah,
6: okay,
7: yeah, like
6: gotcha,
7: that type of thing. So we had like chocolate Darth Vader heads. And we had mozzarella cheese Millennium Falcons and X-Wing fighters. And then we had some blue pasta, blue spaghetti.
6: Super geek. You had blue spaghetti?
7: Yes, we did.
6: I never would have eaten it.
7: I know you wouldn't have. In fact, I thought of you as we were making it. I'm like, Jen would throw this out.
6: I would. You can't have blue. Why do you eat blue? Why blue spaghetti? I missed the reference here.
7: It's just one of those things with Star Wars. They had, like, you know, colorful food. It was usually, like, you know, blue or green or purple. Or those are kind of like the Star Wars colors when it comes to different things with lightsabers. She made lightsaber fruit kebabs. So she took skewers and she took blueberries and then put that on the skewer, and then she did the same thing with pineapple and strawberries. So we had like a blue, red, and yellow lightsaber, and she took duct tape and put it at the handle of the skewer and drew on it so it looked like a lightsaber.
6: I'm at a loss.
7: Thank you. This is it. After all this time, after 10 years, I have made you tap out. This is where it's become too much for you.
6: I think it's great that you did that. No, I'm just ragging on you, but I have never heard of anybody celebrating May the 4th be with you.
7: Oh, she loves it. Wait, you should check out some videos of people who go to Disney for this. Oh, my. Now, you want to talk about, like, next level. Look at the people who go to Disney and do different things. Oh, forget it. We did have lightsaber fights last night, though, with the kids, which was fun.
6: Hopefully the kids won.
7: Yeah, I mean, it pretty much ends with me being face down on the floor and everyone just hitting me. So
6: okay, that works. Okay, I'm sorry I wasn't there for that part.
7: You could have partaken.
6: Okay, maybe I can partake in Project Freedom. Well, okay, why is this taking so long? I don't understand this war. It needs to end. The president made the announcement yesterday. The U.S. is going to start escorting commercial ships through the Strait of Hormuz, offering little indication that he's prepared to accept any recent proposal from Tehran, by the way. So the conflict continues, but now we're going to escort ships. Why didn't we do this before? Please explain.
7: Yes, so it's a very interesting situation.
6: No, it's stupid is what it is. We should have done this weeks ago.
7: Here's the thinking behind this, right? Now, first of all, why not weeks ago? Number one, he probably still had a lot of mines out there. I think we've cleared a lot of mines since then. But also, number two, when it comes to the economics behind this with the blockade and who's being left behind to try to, you know, choke out Iran. But there's two reasons why I think this is outside from those, why this is happening now. Number one is gas prices.
6: $4.46 a gallon.
7: It's absolutely
6: absurd. It'll be $5 before the end of the day the way they're going.
7: Oh, it's absolute insanity. But so that's number one. You have to do something to get these gas prices down. It's laughable at this point. Like, all you can do is just shake your head when you go by a gas station and pay $100 to fill up your tank. Oh. And then this is where it kind of gets heady. So the 60 days for the war without congressional approval is up. So Trump had to reapply to Congress in order to get this officially approved and through the congressional war powers by Congress. Was not going to happen. So what does he do? On Friday, he says to Congress, we're done. We're not doing it anymore. So you don't have to worry about it. So essentially what happens here is the clock starts over. We're not in war right now. We're in a ceasefire. We're in a stage of a ceasefire. So because of that, he's able to say, I'm resetting the clock. And now, through this blockade, we are going to allow these different ships through, because he talked about on Truth Social how you have all these humanitarian needs. They're running out of food. There's all this and that. You know, they need to get to a different port. He said, you know, these countries are neutral. They don't have anything to do with what's going on. They need to get out of there. So by doing this, he lets them out, right? They get out of there. You have ships going through now. Gas prices start to come down because the oil price starts to come down, which went below $100 a barrel this morning. So that's already a good indicator. But then the key is at the last part of his statement, where he said, if any of these ships are attacked, then we will have no choice but to respond with the necessary force. So what does that do? Now, instead of going to Congress and saying we need an official declaration of war, he is now responding to an attack from Iran if and when they attack one of these ships moving out. So his response to Iran is no longer an offensive, it's a defensive, and that essentially resets the clock on anything having to do with Congress. Does that make sense?
6: Kind of, sort of.
7: I mean, it's kind of like a way around. It's a workaround. Yeah. It's a workaround congressional war powers to say now it's a loophole to say, okay, now we're just offending somebody, so you can't get on us because, you know, we haven't got congressional approval to restart the war, continue the war. We're defending these ships because they're getting attacked.
6: Does that give them funding?
7: Maybe eventually. Now, hopefully it doesn't come to that, because everybody wants this to end. We're all on board. And I'll say this till I'm blue in the face, because I don't want to sound like a hypocrite from the start of this. I was on board, just speaking for myself, from the start on this because of the nukes. I mean, you saw what they did. It's not really even an argument. They shot intermediate ballistic range missiles. We know they have them. It's not a theory. They shot them. So, and we know because they told Witkoff, we're 6 weeks away from having a nuclear bomb. So you put those two things together. Now you have nukes flying toward Israel. You have nukes flying toward Europe. Nobody wants that. So we did what we had to do to avoid those things from happening and essentially saving the world. You're welcome. But now we have to figure out, what's the best way to get out of this thing so we can leave the Middle East in the best position possible, but also focus on things here and get gas prices down to where they were, which was, you know, low twos or sub twos in some places.
6: Better hurry up and do it. It's $6 more than $6 a gallon in California.
7: Yeah, well, California's an outlier. I went to California last year, and it was at $6.
6: Yeah, they're a little bit crazy.
7: Yeah.
6: No doubt about it. So hopefully that ends and gas prices come down. So maybe after today we see something new after Operation Freedom.
7: Does that make sense? I mean, it's like that, yeah. I think that's kind of where the thinking behind all that.
6: Yeah. Well, people still aren't happy. The only thing people care about is gas prices are ridiculous, and he needs to do something about it.
7: I totally
6: get it. If he
7: doesn't,
6: they're going to lose everything.
7: Yeah.
6: So fix it, Mr. President. Another thing we need to fix, Spirit Airlines. Boy, they just went bye-bye.
7: Oh,
6: that was quick.
7: Wow.
6: But what's up with these? I'm saying. Yeah, listen to me. I'm saying it's an Italian pilot. I don't know. It's a United Airlines plane. Hit everything but the runway, it seems.
7: Yeesh.
6: Fortunately, no one was hurt, especially that tractor-trailer driver. Holy cow. We'll discuss when we get back. 850 WFTL.
2: We already have three accidents slowing things down Palm Beach County, beginning northbound on the Turnpike, south of Lake Worth Road. This accident currently has all lanes blocked. Please use caution approaching the area. You'll find the other two northbound on the Turnpike, north of Yamada Road, and northbound at I-95, just south of Yamada Road. Traffic is a service of Massage Envy in the Traffic Center. I'm Parker Starr.
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4: Good morning, everybody. Hope you're off to a great start on this Monday, first Monday of May. And we're going to see a high of about 82 degrees, which is a little below average. Some scattered showers and storms still in the mix at about a 30% chance. Other than that, drying out tomorrow, 84, much hotter into close to 90 by midweek. I'm WPBF 25 First Warning meteorologist Sandra Shaw.
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28: 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Tell them Bill sent you today. On this Monday, I appeared on British television the other night explaining for the 80th time why the war, the conflict, whatever you want to call it, in Iran is going on.
10: Now, the old adage that I have reinvented is people believe what they want to believe. And you can present them with facts, an overwhelming opinion, and they'll still believe what they want. Okay, in America, under our First Amendment, perfect right to do that. In Iran, every single nation on this earth should be in opposition to a terror state enriching uranium to try to get a nuclear weapon. Every country should oppose that. Yet there are people walking around, including the leaders of some countries, going, well, we don't believe that. Why would you not believe that Iran, responsible for hundreds of thousands of deaths, wouldn't want to get a nuclear weapon which it could use against Israel or its other perceived enemies? Why wouldn't you believe that? The Israeli intelligence agency, Mossad, says it. CIA says it. NSA says it. They all confirm that the mullahs are trying to enrich uranium to get a bomb. Yet, you don't believe it? It's pretty stunning. But that's what's happening. Back in a moment. Homeowners, when is the last time you checked your home title? Scammers are everywhere, and they're targeting your equity.

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1: Down the one accident to avoid Palm Beach County, you'll find it northbound on the turnpike just south of Atlantic Avenue. Traffic is a service of Massage Envy in the traffic center. I'm Parker Starr.
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3: Good morning, everybody. Hope you're off to a great start on this Monday, first Monday of May. And we're going to see a high of about 82 degrees, which is a little below average. Some scattered showers and storms still in the mix at about a 30% chance. Other than that, drying out tomorrow, 84, much hotter into close to 90 by midweek. I'm WPPF 25 First Warning Meteorologist Sandra Shaw.
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5: For us, Steve and Dean are 96.3 FM in northern Palm Beach County. A lot of accidents out there. Is it raining in your part of the world?
6: Yeah, it's nasty everywhere, really.
5: That's terrible.
6: Really, I know. Is. We're waiting for this rain to pass. Just be careful out there. I mean, already, like you said this morning, they had the turnpike shut down, like you heard in Parker's traffic there. You know, what was it, like the Green Acres area?
5: Right.
6: Yeah, it's just so, just, you know, and it's early, so just be careful out there today.
5: What a nightmare.
6: Yeah, it's supposed to be better tomorrow, so just be careful.
5: Well, tell people who had tickets on Spirit Airlines that it's going to get better by tomorrow.
6: Well, wow.
5: And, you know, we knew it was coming, and there had been, I think we had started on Wednesday. It was like it's going minute to minute, not even like, you know, day to day. They said Spirit Airlines could just close up, and that'll be it. And that's exactly what they did on Saturday. Bye-bye, see you later. They shut everything down. You couldn't get in an office. There was nobody anywhere in an airport. All the planes were parked. I was like, wow. Yeah, I just think all those people, number one, let's not even worry about the passengers right now. Just think all the people that lost their jobs, like, instantly. See you later. Bye.
6: I know. It's a shame. They couldn't come to a deal, you know, with the bailout and everything. And it just didn't work out. You know, they didn't have enough funds. And it really just came down to, a lot of it was from COVID a few years ago. That really hurt them, along with a lot of other airlines at that point. So they were still trying to recover from that. And then the fuel prices also, right. You know, that was kind of like the death knell there. So, you know, it would have been nice if someone like Elizabeth Warren, who was complaining over the weekend about this, maybe would have allowed their merger just a couple of years ago, instead of her and Pete Buttigieg killing the merger idea. Right. And now they're dead. So. Yeah.
5: 34 years in business. First time in 25 years a major U.S. airline's gone out of business,
6: by
5: the
6: way,
5: because of financial trouble.
6: Yeah.
5: However, the other airlines are stepping up. Delta was the first. Give them credit. They will, if you have if you had a ticket on Spirit, they will sell you a reduced non-refundable fare. So, you know, to kind of like match what you were paying on Spirit.
6: Right,
5: they said
6: right.
5: If you paid with a credit card or an ATM card, you should get your money back. A lot of people are like, I'm not holding my breath for any refund coming my way. And there are other people who were stuck. There's some woman, I think she said her luggage is locked up in the Spirit Airlines office, like in Philadelphia.
6: Oh, jeez.
5: And there's nobody to, like all the people in the airport were like, we'll gladly send it to you by another airline, but there's no one there to open up the door, and no one wants to break the glass to get into the room.
6: Oh, what a nightmare.
5: And I'm thinking, okay, at this point, if all this luggage is stuck in this office in some airport, you know, random airport, wouldn't you think somebody would come in and call a locksmith, break the lock open?
6: You would think so.
5: And get in and get all the luggage out?
6: It's going to be like National Treasure, where she has to, like, break in the dead of night to go get her luggage. Oh, my gosh.
5: Poor woman. Anyway, it's sad. But most of the other airlines are stepping up, offering similar rates, not like Spirit, because Spirit, obviously, low cost. That's the whole point. But, you know, if you had Spirit, sorry, you're not going anywhere on them, and you got to find another airline. How frustrating. Oh. And you wonder why I drive, Dina.
6: Well, I know. Yes, that's true. And it stinks because it really is a bad look for the economy, too, when you have an airline go out like that. You know, like you said, you know, for a lot of different reasons, but it's still a bad look. And so it's a shame. And then you have a lot of people, like you said, you know, lose their jobs. It's a massive inconvenience for the passengers who, like you said, have their luggage stuck or had different flights. So it's a whole mess. And there's going to be a lot of domino effects from this now.

0: to see, you know, how this shakes out when it comes to employment, to travel. Where do, you know, all these extra customers go, right? I mean, what now? How, are you going to have higher ticket prices on other airlines? Are you going to have fewer flights because you have more people trying to get on, you know, more flights? Maybe another airline pops out of this somehow in the next couple of years. So we'll see how this all kind of comes together.
1: I don't know. I'm not flying on United anytime soon. Did you see what happened in New Jersey?
0: Boy, oh boy. This is so weird. How did this happen?
1: That's the million-dollar question. Hence why the entire flight crew has been grounded. They've been pulled out of service. United Airlines plane coming in from Venice, Italy, landing at Newark, New Jersey yesterday afternoon, not only hits a light pole coming in, but hits a truck.
0: Good gosh.
1: It was, and we have the video of the poor guy. He's in his trailer. You know, it's like a tractor trailer. He's driving for Schmidt Bakery.
0: Oh, good.
1: He's jamming. He's singing. The next thing you know, ba-boom. The underbelly of the plane hits the top of the truck that's on the New Jersey Turnpike.
0: Oh, it was the underbelly. I thought it was the wheel.
1: It was the wheel and part of the underbelly. The whole damn thing hit it.
0: Gosh.
1: And then I don't know if they hit the light pole first, then the truck, or the truck, then the light pole. I think they hit the light pole first and knocked the light pole over. You know how low you got to be? And granted, you know, we see it all the time. Like you're coming into, you know, somebody's coming into PBI and they fly over I-95 or they're landing at Fort Lauderdale International. You see it there too.
0: Fly it right over, yeah.
1: They fly right in Atlanta. They fly all over you all day. I've never heard of an airplane hitting a truck on a highway.
0: No, and a lot of these things, you know, we'll ask Jay about this. It's a good day to have Jay Ratliff, our aviation expert with Spirit, you know, unfortunately gone in this story over the weekend. I mean, how do you not hear all the bells and whistles going off in the cockpit? Because we know that's how it works. They have all these warning systems.
1: Terrain.
0: Yeah, right. I mean, pull up, Captain. What is happening?
1: I don't know. Maybe they turn that off, though, when you're landed. Because it would be screaming terrain as you're getting closer to the ground. So I don't know how that works. Again, if I talk to my ex-husband, we'd be able to get an answer.
0: That's all right. You don't need to talk to your ex today. We're going to talk to Jay. It's okay.
1: We'll talk to Jay and he'll explain it to us. Yeah. There was another incident in Newark. Newark was quite the place to be yesterday. This happened Saturday night. Another United flight en route from Newark to the Dominican Republic. A man on the plane, they hadn't even gotten out of thank goodness they hadn't taken off. He got detained at the gate after the plane landed. They were just getting ready to land. This guy attacked a flight attendant, tried to open up the main cabin door, screaming and yelling at people.
0: How did people do this stuff?
1: I don't know. They said since the beginning of the year, just the beginning of the year, they've had 500 incidents involving unruly passengers. Jeez. It's only May. And we've had 500 incidents.
0: Why people, you know, ever since... let me rephrase this. I was going to say, ever since COVID, people have gone nuts on airlines. There was always stories anyway, people going crazy on airlines for years and years and years. But it does kind of feel like, right, ever since the past 5 or 6 years, doesn't it feel like there's always just more crazies now?
1: Yeah, I think it's just there's more cell phones.
0: Yeah, more captures.
1: It's what I think it is. There's more craziness in the world, maybe, but more crazy events on airplanes, probably not, just more cell phones to capture it all.
0: Yeah,
1: I think that's what it is.
0: It's probably a mix. Yeah, I could see that.
1: Has anyone ever gone crazy on a plane you've been on?
0: No. I had a guy lose his mind because he missed a flight, and then they had to open the gate for him after an hour of arguing to get onto the plane because he missed his call on the boarding group. So he actually did get on, but I've never had anybody actually lose their mind on a flight. Not yet.
1: No, neither have I. Holy cow. Huh. Anyway. Diener, I got a story just for you. We're all going to die.
0: Oh, nice. You're pulling a me.
1: I'm pulling a you. We're all going to die. Only this time I have scientific proof.
0: Yes, why are we dying this time?
1: Because of you.
0: Oh, no.
1: It's all because of you.
0: Great.
1: No, anyway, that and we have to relive a little bit of the Kentucky Derby. It's next, 850 WFTL.
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8: Down the one accident to avoid Palm Beach County, you'll find it northbound on the turnpike just south of Atlantic Avenue. Traffic is a service of Massage Envy in the traffic center. I'm Parker Starr.
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10: Good morning, everybody. Hope you're off to a great start on this Monday, first Monday of May. And we're going to see a high of about 82 degrees, which is a little below average. Some scattered showers and storms still in the mix at about a 30% chance. Other than that, drying out tomorrow, 84, much hotter into close to 90 by midweek. I'm WPPF 25 First Warning Meteorologist Sandra Shaw.
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1: By the way, traveling back from Orlando yesterday, I noticed something on the turnpike.
0: And that
1: hurricane season's right around the corner. Are you prepared? That's what all the signs said.
0: Oh, so my gosh.
1: They've already started. Here we go.
0: Run.
1: Run and hide quickly.
0: they can't wait. I've seen a countdown clock. I know I'll get in trouble for saying that, but it's just like, you know, why? Why do we need a countdown clock on the news to show us how close hurricane season is? We really need a countdown clock?
1: Well, maybe it's one of those visual things that if you see it, you know, ad nauseum, you'll finally say, oh, maybe I should put a hurricane kit together.
0: Yeah, that's what they want you to think.
1: Yeah, and it doesn't happen because we all know what it's like. Yeah. You know, the minute they say, oh, a hurricane's headed our way, try to get into a Lowe's or a Home Depot.
0: Right.
1: Forget it.
0: Then everybody goes. Because, listen, you know,
1: nothing's
0: look,
1: left on the shelves in the Publix and Aldi's and Sprouts and everywhere else.
0: It's the same thing every single year. They say prepare early, and some people do. And then if something's actually out there, then everybody goes out. It's the same thing my entire life, and I know for yours as well. It's never going to change.
1: No, it's never going to change, you know. The only thing I did to change was I put in hurricane windows and doors.
0: Oh, there you go.
1: And I kind of regret it.
0: Really?
1: Yeah.
0: Well, now, hold on a second.
1: For personal,
0: why? Yeah.
1: Because you see everything that's going on.
0: Oh,
1: whereas
0: I got you.
1: Whereas before with the shutters, you know, you could hear it, but you couldn't see it. So I don't know what's worse, hearing it and not knowing what's going on, or actually seeing it happen to your property while it's happening. And you're going, you know, for example, we had a tornado hit across the street. And watching all of that stuff go flying, granted, that had nothing to do with the hurricane, but just the sheer impact of what that little, I don't even think it was an F0, and the damage it did, and it was horrifying to watch.
0: Right.
1: But then I'm thinking, if I couldn't see it, would it be even worse?
0: See, I would. It is scary to see, but I actually do like to, you know, see how things are playing out. I do want to get a hurricane door, though. So are those, or has that been an issue?
1: No.
0: No? Okay.
1: No, why? Do you have windows?
0: I do have the windows. Yeah.
1: Oh, you don't have the doors?
0: I don't have the door. I want a hurricane door.
1: Well, they're usually pretty solid, so you all can't see out those.
0: Well, there you go.
1: You know, mine has windows on it, but it's. But still, but here's the other getcha and granted, I am all for the doors and the windows. You don't have to mess with anything, please.
0: Right.
1: You're a lot safer. It does a million other things besides just protect you against hurricanes. There's no doubt about that. But what happened the last hurricane we had, I saw all the damage and I wanted to go out and fix it in the middle of the hurricane. It's like, okay, I'm going to go pick up that tree that just fell on the barn. Sure you are. So anyway, just get ready.
0: Yeah.
1: And if you don't know what you need, just go to the National Hurricane Center. Has every kind of list you can possibly imagine of what you need to put together.
0: That's all.
1: Okay. That's good. Did you see? You did. You watched. Did you watch the Kentucky Derby live?
0: Oh, 100%. Yeah.
1: I think everybody did. It was pretty wild. The first time ever in the history. A number of things. One, the last horse of the pack won, Golden Tempo. And the first female trainer for a horse at Churchill Downs, the Run for the Roses, specifically the Kentucky Derby, Sherry DeVoe won the Kentucky Derby. It was her horse. First female trainer ever to win the Derby in 152 years.
0: I know. What a wild story. What a wild moment. It was really, really cool to watch, too. Because, you know, well, first off, as they were getting into the gate there, this one of your horses you were talking about, Great White, he got knocked out early. He was on his way to the gate, and then he bucked. And
1: he didn't buck. He went up at his hind legs, and he went straight over.
0: Yeah, that's true. You're right. And the jockey
1: right over.
0: Flew off, and he fell on his back, the poor horse. And everyone's like, oh, yeah, he's not going to be able to race anymore, because they're very cautious when it comes to all that now, especially on the Kentucky Derby when, you know, you have everybody watching. It's the one time of the year where everybody watches horse racing. And so they scratched him right there, and I felt bad for the jockey. It was his first Kentucky Derby. But he's okay. Great White, your horse there, Jenny, he's okay. And he was mad. Massive, by the way. Did you see him?
1: 17-4. Yeah,
0: that's why they called him Great White.
1: Yeah.
0: He was huge.
1: Uh-huh. He's a big boy.
0: It's one of the biggest thoroughbreds you've ever seen. So, unfortunately, he didn't make it to the race, but he is okay. He'll go out to stud. He'll have a happy life. But then Golden Tempo comes out of nowhere from the back of the pack. I mean, he's literally out of nowhere and beats my horse, Renegade. There's Renegade running for first. I'm like, yeah, I'm going to win. Go, Renegade. I'm going to rub it in Jen's face on Monday.
1: Nah.
0: And then Renegade gets passed at the wire. I'm like, who is that horse? Where did this horse come from?
1: Out of nowhere is where that horse came from. 23-1 odds. $2 bet paid $48.
0: Not bad.
1: So if you put $100 on him, you made it a pretty nice chunk of money there.
0: Good.
1: Renegade came in second. Ocelli, by the way, not an Italian horse because it would have been pronounced Ocelli.
0: True.
1: Ocelli came in third. My horse, Go Happy, there came in like sixth or seventh.
0: Yeah, but by the way, Ocelli, that was a 70-1 horse. And because of that, the trifecta and the superfecta, if you don't know, that's you have the three horses in a row and then horses in a row is a superfecta. A $1 bet on the superfecta. $94,000 payout.
1: Oh, my goodness.
0: Yeah. I couldn't believe it.
1: Holy cow. I do know, I just said earlier, a friend of mine bet $100 on Golden Tempo, and I don't know why. I don't know if he just liked the name.
0: It's great.
1: But he was real happy there. He had pictures of him dancing all over the place, the Kentucky, because he was there. Sure. I'm like, yeah, must be nice. Number one, you're there. But number two, it went in that kind of money. So,
0: couple grand. Nice.
1: Yeah, pretty nice. It was a great event. DeVoe hasn't decided whether or not Golden Temple will go for the Triple Crown and run in the next one.
0: Yes. That's right.
1: May 16th. It's tough.
0: It is.
1: That's a long haul.
0: It's hard on the horse.
1: It's very hard to do and win the Triple Crown. So we shall see. She's going to probably sit back and say, let me see. My stud fee is about $2 million right now, so maybe I'll just sit back and wait.
0: Wow.
1: Interesting. I got news for you. Gas is almost $2 million a gallon.
0: Jeez, you're not kidding.
1: Okay, so you keep on telling me Project Freedom's going to work. Are gas prices going down today?
0: I'm going to tell you, Jen.
1: Okay, we will discuss when we get back. 850 WFTO.
8: Down the one accident to avoid Palm Beach County, you'll find it northbound on the turnpike just south of Atlantic Avenue. 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I'm Parker Starr.
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10: Good morning, everybody. Hope you're off to a great start on this Monday, first Monday of May. And we're going to see a high of about 82 degrees, which is a little below average. Some scattered showers and storms still in the mix at about a 30% chance. Other than that, drying out tomorrow, 84, much hotter into close to 90 by midweek. I'm WPPF 25 First Warning meteorologist Sandra Shaw.
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15: Severe weather season is already here in Florida, and hurricane season officially begins June 1st. 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
17: From ABC News, I'm Brian Clark. Iran says that any U.S. ships entering the Strait of Hormuz are violating the ceasefire. That's as President Trump announced the start of Project Freedom, framed as a plan to help ships travel through the closed strait.
18: The British Navy's monitoring group recorded more than 40 incidents of vessels attacked, damaged, or turned back in or near the Strait of Hormuz since the war began, and says 20,000 seafarers are trapped on ships which can't sail out. President Trump saying in his post, many of the ships are running low on food, and suggesting Iran and the U.S. will both be part of the new, quote, humanitarian gesture to let the ships sail free.
17: In the U.S., the list of victims hurt in a mass shooting at a campground in Oklahoma is growing, but authorities say there's no threat to the public.
19: 10 people were taken by ambulance, but at least 3 others went to hospitals on their own.
20: This is obviously a very terrifying situation.
19: Emily Ward is with the Edmond, Oklahoma Police Department.
20: We are working extremely hard to find these suspects and help these victims.
19: It's thought to have started as an argument between 2 groups at a large party on the shore of Arcadia Lake, north of Oklahoma City. And at some point, someone started shooting. Jim Ryan, ABC News.
17: A United Airlines flight landing at Newark Airport in New Jersey Sunday struck a light pole, which then hit a truck on the New Jersey Turnpike. That injured the driver of the truck. An ABC News contributor and retired Marine pilot Steve Ganyard says the plane was inches from a disaster.
21: The NTSB will look at various things. One of the things they'll look at is the crew performance. But really what they're going to look at is why that aircraft was not stabilized on its approach and why somebody in that cockpit did not say, go around, this is dangerous.
17: Britney Spears to be arraigned today after her DUI arrest in March. The 44-year-old was charged with a misdemeanor, so she does not need to appear in court. You're listening to ABC News.
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8: 3 accidents slowing things down Palm Beach County, beginning northbound on the Turnpike south of Atlantic Avenue. You'll find the others northbound at I-95 south of Forest Hill Boulevard and on Linton Boulevard just east of Military Trail. Traffic is a service of Massage Envy in the Traffic Center. I'm Parker Starr.
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10: Good morning, everybody. Hope you're off to a great start on this Monday, first Monday of May. And we're going to see a high of about 82 degrees, which is a little below average. Some scattered showers and storms still in the mix at about a 30% chance. Other than that, drying out tomorrow, 84, much hotter into close to 90 by midweek. I'm WPPF 25 First Warning Meteorologist Sandra Shaw.
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1: I'm surprised you didn't play your Star Wars open.
0: I didn't want to disturb you, but you know what? I'll do it now. Let's do it. You ready? Happy May 4th, Jen.
24: May the Force be with you. May the Force be with you.
25: May the Force be with you.
0: Yeah.
26: May the Force be with you.
0: That's right.
25: May the Force be with you.
0: Keep going.
24: May the Force be with you.
0: One more.
24: May the Force be with you.
1: That's enough. In rapid fire, by the way, I'm going to ask you a question. Do you know where that whole thing started? May the 4th be with you.
0: I actually don't.
1: I am going to tell you.
0: I want to find out.
1: And then think about this. Okay.
0: Yes.
1: They have ranked the most influential Star Wars characters ever. From the cartoons to the 8,000 movies that they did and the spin-offs and everything else.
0: Most
1: I have the top 10 Star Wars characters.
0: Really?
1: Famous ones, I guess. Most important.
0: Oh, yeah, okay. See, I need to know. There's been a lot of different adjectives thrown around here. So I need to know within the next 30 minutes exactly how this is working because I need to nail this list.
1: The best live-action characters in Star Wars history.
0: Okay. Got it.
1: Okay.
0: So live action. Okay, so they're not including the animated series.
1: Although they did have the animated series in here.
0: Oh, okay.
1: But
0: all right.
1: They didn't. I don't know these people, so I can't help you.
0: You are sabotaging me. I'm just going to put this out there right now. You are setting me up for sabotage.
1: Yes, I am. Exactly what I'm doing. I want you to fail
0: that's
1: miserably.
0: Exactly why.
1: Since yesterday, you and your family had Star Wars meals.
0: Yes, we did. We celebrated Star Wars Day a day early with our Star Wars themed dinner and snacks with Millennium Falcon cheese and Darth Vader chocolate heads, blue spaghetti. Oh, we had lightsaber fights and watched parts of the movies. It was great. You should have been there.
1: I'm glad I wasn't.
0: Okay. It was great.
1: It is called Project Freedom, and it should free us, supposedly, from the ridiculous $4.41 gallon, or $4.46, excuse me, bucks a gallon for gas. Is that what the Project Freedom is going to do?
0: Oh, I'll tell you what Project Freedom is going to do.
1: It's going to start a war.
0: Yeah, it's exactly what it's going to do.
1: Probably.
0: Yes, Whoops. That's right. Oh, wow. Oh my goodness.
1: That's my dog. Sorry. She has a cone on her head. And when she shook the cone, went everywhere. Sorry, she's right behind me. What happens when you have a 130-pound dog?
0: You got the ears and the cone mixed together, and it's like...
1: Sorry.
0: It's okay. I'm messing around. No, it's all good. What's your name again? Why did I just forget her name?
1: Peaches.
0: Peaches. Wow, that was just blank for some reason. It's okay, Peaches. It's going
1: to
0: be okay.
1: She. I have to tell you the story. She got fixed, you know, the other day.
0: Yeah.
1: Kudos to the Treasure Coast Humane Society, by the way. If you need anything done and you live in Martin County, go there. They're phenomenal.
0: I see her now. But she's got the cone of shame on.
1: I sure don't like it, but, you know, they gave me these doggy downers, and I said, these aren't going to work.
0: Yeah.
1: I said, oh, no, it'll knock her out. No. She was running around like a banshee. So we get to the clinic, and they went, well, we're going to give her this, and this, it's called Ace. This will knock her out. I said, it's not going to work. It didn't work.
0: Oh,
1: they
0: no.
1: finally, the vet just came out and knocked her out outside, and we carried her in on a stretcher.
0: Jeez. How much does she weigh again?
1: Buck 30.
0: Really?
1: She'll weigh probably by the time this is all done, because when you get them spayed, they gain weight. She'll probably be a buck 50 by the time all is said and done.
0: Oh, now. Wow. Is she she'll a purebred Great Dane?
1: Yeah.
0: Wow.
1: Yeah.
0: You got Marmaduke over there.
1: I've always had it. She's a little Marmaduke.
0: She
1: I've
0: is?
1: Had Marmaduke's near 180, 200
0: oh
1: pounds.
0: Oh, my gosh.
1: Depends. She's the regular version. There's the European Great Danes, big square jaws. That's what I used to breed.
0: Oh, wow.
1: Years ago. So, anyway.
0: All right. Well,
1: boy,
0: there you
1: we
0: go.
1: Went. So, anyway, that was my dog just interrupted the entire show.
0: No,
1: I
0: that's
1: apologize.
0: Okay. Well,
1: so, tell me about Project Freedom and is $4.46 a gallon going to stop?
0: Yes, I actually got this update from Peaches. Her and I spoke earlier.
1: Okay,
0: and
1: good.
0: Yes.
1: Now you speak dog.
0: That's okay. Right. She keeps up to date with things. She might be part of Rapid Fire. We'll see. And she let me know that there's some little intricacies when it comes to Project Freedom here. Number one, this kind of, and it gets a little bit convoluted, so I'll try to explain it as quickly and easily as I can. The time was up as far as the war was concerned. After 60 days, Trump needed congressional approval. So he said to Congress over the weekend, don't worry, we're done. We're not doing it anymore. So now the clock resets by doing Project Freedom and saying that he's going to help navigate, well, not him, but the U.S. military is going to help navigate ships. Cargo ships and tankers that have nothing to do with the war, they have nothing to do with Iran or the United States, out of Hormuz so they can, you know, get somewhere and get some supplies after sitting there for the past 2 months. And then he said, if any of these ships are attacked, then we will have to respond accordingly, unfortunately. So by doing that, not only are you getting ships out of there to lower gas prices, which they should start to go down a little bit because these ships are coming out, hopefully. We'll see how this goes today. But then also, now you have an excuse to go after Iran again if they go after one of these ships. Now we're retaliating. It's not an offensive, it's a defensive. So that's kind of the way around it when it comes to the Congressional War Powers resolutions that you have to go through.
1: So are we finally going to end this stupid thing and blow the Iranians? Okay, here's the question. Every time Trump talks, They have no Air Force. They have no Navy. They have no Army. They have no communications. Where are these people coming from that are firing on ships?
0: Yeah, they're just sitting out there in the street, these speedboats and everything. And some of these missiles, they still have some missiles.
1: Get rid of them. We blow them away in the middle of the ocean when we think they're drug runners. Just get rid of them.
0: Well, that's...
1: As I would call it, pussyfooting around.
0: I'm right there with you. And maybe this opens the door for it. Because now, according to Iranian news agencies, and I'm trying to get confirmations on this from, like, other independent sources... But some of these news agencies in Iran are saying that a U.S. Navy patrol boat was struck by two missiles after ignoring Iranian warnings to not pass through the strait. This is, again, according to IRGC-affiliated news agencies.
1: Okay, so now they fired on us, then we should just annihilate it.
0: Well,
1: just
0: and that's the thing, right? So is it's now, you know, are they putting out propaganda? That's what I'm waiting to see. Just as I'm saying this, now I'm seeing a report that a senior U.S. official denies that a U.S. ship was hit by Iranian missiles. So we go back and forth here. So this is going to be one of those things we keep an eye on the rest of the morning now and see how this develops throughout the day into tomorrow to find out, have any ships been struck? Is it our ships? Is it anybody else's ships? Have ships been passing through Hormuz today? So a lot's going to be figured out as we go on throughout the day in the morning.
1: Well, what needs to be figured out is $4.46 a gallon is absurd.
0: Oh, my gosh. It's way too much.
1: That needs to be done instantly. Something needs to be. That's crazy. It went up 30 cents in a day. Why? Because we're being gouged by the oil companies. That's
0: right.
1: It's
0: all gas prices as to what people are paying attention to. And I get it because that is, you know, front facing. It's right in front of us. And we're trying to figure out when are things going to get better. You know, we had $2 gas and now it's more than double where it was just a few months ago. So it stinks. Now, that being said, once this thing gets taken care of, hopefully soon, it'll go back down. It's going to take a little while now. It probably won't go back to where it was until the end of the year, if I'm being honest, because this is just the way these gas companies work, and it takes a long time for it to come down. They rise it up really quickly, but it takes a long time for it to come down.
1: Well, it should drop like a lead balloon is what it should do.
0: It should.
1: Yeah.
0: But, you know, if we can get below $4, I'd be doing a dance along with everybody else. It's ridiculous.
1: And that's what's going to happen. I'll go down to $3.95 and everybody go, wow, gas is $3.95. Let's celebrate.
0: I know. We need to get back to low twos, sub twos in some places, because this is, it's really, really bad. And it will happen, but this just needs to be taken care of.
1: Speaking of things taken care of, if you believe District of Columbia attorney Jeanine Perot, she says they have proof now of who shot the federal agent at the correspondence dinner. Remember, we were trying to figure out, was it friendly fire or was it the perpetrator?
0: Right.
1: According to Jeanine, she knows who it is. We will discuss next, 850 WFTL.
14: Your bad shopping cart isn't the only thing that leans to the right. 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
8: Three accidents slowing things down Palm Beach County, beginning northbound on the Turnpike south of Atlantic Avenue. You'll find the others northbound at I-95 south of Forest Hill Boulevard and on Linton Boulevard just east of Military Trail. Traffic is a service on Massage Envy in the Traffic Center. I'm Parker Starr.
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15: Good morning, everybody. Hope you're off to a great start on this Monday, first Monday of May. And we're going to see a high of about 82 degrees, which is a little below average. Some scattered showers and storms still in the mix at about a 30% chance. Other than that, drying out tomorrow, 84, much hotter into close to 90 by midweek. I'm WPPF 25 First Warning meteorologist Sandra Shaw.
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1: Go ahead, say it. Get it out of the way.
0: May the 4th be with you, Jen.
1: Thank you. Okay. It is Geek Day. May the 4th be with you. It is Star Wars Day. Coming up in rapid fire, Diener doesn't even know this. I'll tell you where that all started from.
0: Really?
1: It has nothing to do with anything in the United States.
0: All right. I'm in. I'll listen.
1: Okay.
0: I'll stick around.
1: You will listen and you will find out. A lot of firsts happened this weekend. The first time I've ever seen a plane hit a truck. A landing plane.
0: Jeez.
1: Our aviation expert, Jay Ratliff, will be joining us at 7:40. A United Airlines flight out of Venice, Italy, landing at Newark International yesterday, hit a light pole coming into the landing because they go over a bridge. I think it's the Turnpike. Okay? New Jersey Turnpike.
0: That's right. Yep.
1: And it hits a light pole, and then it hits the top of a bakery delivery semi. And this poor guy, he's, you know, they get the video of him in his truck, and he's singing along, having a grand old time, and bob, boom, the truck gets hit by a plane. How the hell's that happen? Fortunately, the guy in the truck just had, like, you know, cuts and scrapes. How he survives beyond me, because he got hit by a plane.
0: I saw this video yesterday when it came out, and I thought to myself, I just watched somebody die.
1: Like, I think most people saw that when you see that what happened, how the whole thing just fell apart.
0: I can't believe that he was okay. I mean, this plane, now granted, it hit the trailer, but still, I mean, you watch from the cabin video, this thing just gets absolutely obliterated.
1: Yeah.
0: Oh, my gosh.
1: Fortunately, the guy's going to be okay. Thank goodness.
0: And how does it, and we do have this on the website, by the way, 850WFTL.com, right there on the front page and on the Morning Show blog, along with May the 4th tribute, by the way. Or Star Wars Day, also on the Morning Show blog. But how does this happen? I mean, you talk about an NTSB investigation. How in the world do you get low enough to hit a light pole and a tractor-trailer truck going through the turnpike?
1: That's a great question, and the NTSB grounded the crew.
0: Oh, my. Yeah,
1: so,
0: I would
1: say. They want to know, too. So whoever the flight crew was, they're not going very far, very fast.
0: What a
1: mess. I don't think they'll be leaving New Jersey for a while unless by car. So there's, and we have Jay coming up at 7:40, so maybe he has some more insight. There's so many big stories happening. We had Project Freedom we talked about last break, but former New York City Mayor Rudy Giuliani, he's in a hospital in critical condition right here in the West Palm Beach area. He lives in Palm Beach, so you got a choice of two hospitals. They either took him to Good Sam or St. Mary's.
0: Right.
1: I would assume. They said he's in critical condition. Maybe St. Mary's. They were a trauma unit, so maybe that's where he went. I don't know for sure, but, you know, rest his soul. Hopefully he's going to be okay. He's 81 years old. Prayers are with dear old Rudy Giuliani.
0: Yeah, that's
1: for sure.
0: Very sad, for sure, because, you know, he got such a bad rap after the election, and you had so many, you know, younger generation just completely ignore or just not know what he did during 9/11. I mean, he was huge for the city and for the country after 9/11. He was one of the main figures that helped kind of, you know, galvanize the country. And a lot of people forgot that because they made fun of him after the 2020 election.
1: Yeah.
0: And he was right about a lot of the stuff that he said, by the way, which hopefully comes out soon. A lot of people will be vindicated.
1: Yeah, hopefully
0: that's
1: going to be okay.
0: Story.
1: Well, prayers are with you, dear old Rudy.
0: Yeah.
1: Remember, they didn't know, and we've had conversations about this with the White House Correspondents Association dinner. After we watched that video of that Yahoo coming out with the shotgun and firing and shooting and blah, blah, blah, and why they didn't stop them at the checkpoints beyond us, but that's, you know, armchair quarterbacking. But now, U.S. Attorney for the District of Columbia, Jeanine Perot, says they have evidence that a federal agent was shot by the suspect and not another federal agent.
0: Really?
1: Yeah, which means the stuff they pulled out of his vest was from a shotgun shell and not like an AR-15. I got a feeling if he was shot, because I didn't see any big guns, big weapons on most people.
0: Yeah, it would have been a handgun.
1: It would have been a revolver that did it.
0: Right.
1: So I got a feeling they pulled shotgun blast out of his vest and not, you know, some kind of caliber bullet out of whatever handguns they had.
0: Something having to do with logistics or maybe a different camera angle.
1: She wouldn't be coming out saying he was shot by the suspect if they didn't know for sure. Because if she came out and said that and then you found out that it was friendly fire that shot him, it'd be the end of the world.
0: Oh, my goodness.
1: You're not going to lie about something like that.
0: No, you can't lie about it.
1: They probably, either the agent said probably at the very beginning, I got shot by the suspect, or now they got proof and they pulled a slug out of his vest or something. Who
0: knows?
1: Yeah,
0: it could be.
1: The other big news, Spirit Airlines went under on Saturday. No announcement, just goodbye after 34 years. People stranded. If you went to an airport and you went to one of their little areas, it was totally empty. No agents, nobody.
0: Just gone.
1: Gone. Just see you later overnight. Bye.
0: You know, it stinks because you have a lot of people who work there, right, who now lost their jobs and they just get laid off overnight. You have a lot of travelers who were stranded, had tickets coming up, or you had tickets this weekend. I mean, imagine having you're flying somewhere this weekend on Spirit and they just shut down right before you're about to fly out. I mean, it's a whole big mess. And I know a lot of the other airlines were stepping up, and we'll cover this with Jay coming up as well after Rapid Fire, but it's never a good thing, you know, when a major airline just drops out of the game like that because, well, now all these people have to fly somewhere. So now you have more crowded flights. You have higher prices probably.
1: Less competition.
0: Right.
1: Doubt.
0: I mean, there's no doubt that other airlines will take advantage of this. They already have higher prices because of the higher fuel prices. Now they're going to take advantage of this one and be like, well, you know, it's less competition. We have to accommodate more people. Now all of a sudden that $100 ticket is $160. So it's very annoying.
1: And then they had, there was a pilot for Spirit. He was one day away from his retirement flight.
0: Oh.
1: And he was on another plane somewhere. It was a Southwest plane, and the crew found out about it. So when they landed, when they got off the plane, all of the Southwest people were at the gate, and they sang songs to him.
0: Well,
1: and they had, you know, balloons and stuff to congratulate him on his last flight, although he didn't get to fly.
0: Well, that's cool.
1: Interesting.
0: At least for that. But, yeah, it's... I don't know. We'll see what kind of domino effect this has now.
1: When you teach your kids at school, because you homeschool your kids, do they write cursive?
0: Sometimes.
1: You better put it back in the program.
0: Why? What happened?
1: Governor just signed a bill into law. It's required by teachers to implement plans to teach cursive for 3rd through 5th grades.
0: Yeah, that sounds about right, because that's when they've been practicing it.
1: Okay.
0: That's true.
1: So anyway, but yeah, it's about time because kids don't know how to read it.
0: I know. And they actually did. They picked it up pretty quickly, actually. Arya got really good at it. And Killian's really good at reading it. He's kind of like me. He's good at reading it. He's not that great at writing it. And so, we're working on it, though. So don't worry, Governor DeSantis. I am not breaking the law. I am teaching my kids cursive. Okay?
1: Good for you.
0: Thank you.
1: I'm so happy.
0: Thank you. that is good, though, because you don't want that to become like a dead language. You know, I mean, I know it's not a language. It's a form of writing. But you have to be able to read stuff in cursive. You have to be able to sign your name. You have to be able to read old documents.
1: Here's the thing. I know. How do you teach a kid how to sign his name and that's it, her name or his name, and that's it, and that's the only cursive they know? I mean, they got to know the letters in order to sign their names.
0: Yes.
1: You know, unless it's Bob.
0: Come on.
1: You got to know two letters. Okay, B-O-B.
0: Let's go, Jen.
1: Okay. Remember we talked about this. Do I have time?
0: 60 seconds.
1: Oh, yeah. Remember we talked about this last weekend. It's a Wisconsin-based dog breeding facility. And what they do is they supply laboratories with dogs for research.
0: Right.
1: And a bunch of people, they literally broke through the gates outside. It's called Riglin Farms. It's in Wisconsin, as I said. They have hundreds and thousands of beagles inside this facility, and their whole purpose is to breed them for research. Well, a bunch of people try to break in. I guess it was last weekend. They were arrested because, you know, they broke the gate. They tried to break down the front doors. Well, it brought enough attention to this facility that it's now been shut down. This weekend, 300 newly freed beagles arrived at Big Dog Ranch in Loxahatchee. They say an additional 700 beagles are expected at the ranch in the future. They just don't know when. So if you want a beagle, Big Dog Ranch has them.
0: Jen?
1: No. I got enough dogs. No. I got one with a collar on behind me. Please, no.
0: I'm going to see you by Wednesday. There's going to be four beagles running behind you.
1: Beagles are wanderers, and they're howlers.
0: Yes.
1: It's great when they're in somebody else's yard, as I look at it. We had our best friends grown up all our lives. They had a beagle. It was always at my house. Never at theirs. I was like, you know, Rusty, go home. No, he'd lay down in front of the kitchen, table and just watch TV with us. Yeah, never. He was never home.
0: That's
1: he was always
0: funny.
1: In somebody else's house. Beagles are wanderers, but they are great dogs. They're cute, too. So anyway, if you want a beagle, Big Dog Ranch, just got a bunch, and I'm sure they'll be available for adoption in the near future.
0: Very good.
1: Okay, Rapid Fire's next. I am going to school, Diener, on Star Wars Day and where it came from.
0: Good luck.
1: Because you didn't know this. And then I want you to rank the best live-action characters from Star Wars ever.
0: I'm being sabotaged here.
1: I got the top 10. It's all next. 850 WFTL.
8: We now have four accidents slowing things down Palm Beach County. Beginning I-95 northbound, just south of Forest Hill Boulevard. You'll find the others. I-95 southbound, south of Southern Boulevard. I-95 northbound, south of North Lake Boulevard. The right lane is blocked here. Please use caution approaching the area. And finally, on Linton Boulevard, east of Military Trail. Traffic is a service of Massage Envy in the traffic center. I'm Parker Starr.
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5: Good morning, everybody. Hope you're off to a great start on this Monday, first Monday of May. And we're going to see a high of about 82 degrees, which is a little below average. Some scattered showers and storms still in the mix at about a 30% chance. Other than that, drying out tomorrow, 84, much hotter into close to 90 by midweek. I'm WPPF 25 First Warning Meteorologist Sandra Shaw.
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18: ABC News, I'm Brian Clark. The U.S. military now says reports that an American ship was hit by Iranian missiles in the Strait of Hormuz are false. This comes as the U.S. military launches Project Freedom to extend protection to ships traveling the strait. But an official tells ABC News this will not include individual escorts. At least 13 people are hurt after gunfire erupted at a party outside of Oklahoma City, says ABC's Jim Ryan.
19: 10 people were taken by ambulance, but at least 3 others went to hospitals on their own.
20: This is obviously a very terrifying situation.
19: Emily Ward is with the Edmond, Oklahoma Police Department.
20: We are working extremely hard to find these suspects and help these victims.
19: It's thought to have started as an argument between two groups at a large party on the shore of Arcadia Lake, north of Oklahoma City, and at some point, someone started shooting.
18: Former New York City Mayor Rudy Giuliani is in critical condition in a Florida hospital. No word on why the 81-year-old was admitted. This is ABC News.
21: This is a Bloomberg Money Minute. Transportation Secretary Sean Duffy says he doesn't think the U.S. government needs to provide financial lifelines to other low-cost carriers following the collapse of Spirit Airlines. The Association of Value Airlines, which represents carriers including Frontier and Allegiant, has asked the government for $2.5 billion to help its members. Turning to trading, stock futures have reversed early gains this Monday, pointing to a lower open. Intensifying tensions between the U.S. and Iran on the Strait of Hormuz pushing up oil prices. The S&P 500 pulling back after hitting a record high on Friday. And Apple raising the starting price of its Mac Mini desktop to $799 due to inventory shortages driven by AI demand and the tight supply of processors. It's not a traditional price hike. Instead, Apple has dropped its $599 entry-level model that had less storage. The new base version doubles the gigabytes of space. Courtney Donahoe, Bloomberg Radio.
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8: We now have 4 accidents slowing things down Palm Beach County. Beginning I-95 northbound, just south of Forest Hill Boulevard, you'll find the others. I-95 southbound, south of Southern Boulevard. I-95 northbound, south of North Lake Boulevard. The right lane is blocked here. Please use caution approaching.

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2: Now enlighten, educate, enthrall.
3: Get to it all, baby.
2: Yeah, well, I'm going to infuriate you coming up because you have no idea where May the Force Be With You came from.
3: Force or fourth?
2: Well, they say fourth, but okay. It's May the Force Be With You. But why it transformed from force to fourth.
3: Got you.
2: Is the story.
3: Okay.
2: And I'm surprised you don't have this one. We're going to die.
3: No.
2: This is usually what you tell me.
3: It's true.
2: We're going to die, Jan. We're dying. 2029, the Earth is going to get exploded.
3: It's usually one of my lead-ins. You're right.
2: It is. NASA says a potentially hazardous asteroid is going to fly past the Earth in 2029.
3: There we go. Let's go.
2: Problem is, it's getting very close. The asteroid's called Apophis. I have no A-P-O-P-H-I-S. We'll call it App for short.
3: Sure. Asteroid App.
2: They say the name comes from the ancient Egyptian god of chaos. Okay, there you go. NASA's website says it'll safely pass on April 13th, 2029.
3: Sure it
2: 20,000 miles away from the Earth's surface.
3: 20,000 miles?
2: Yes.
3: What?
2: Closer than any distance of any satellite in orbit.
3: Hold on a second. How big is this thing?
2: It doesn't tell me.
3: Does it say?
2: Nope.
3: Okay.
2: Just says that Apophis, however you say that, Apo, first discovered in 2004, Kitt Peak National Observatory in Tucson, Arizona, by an astronomer there.
3: I don't know
2: why he didn't name it after him. Anyway, well, when you're naming it after the Egyptian god of chaos, it makes you worried.
3: Well, you know.
2: So if you're around April 13th, 2029, we may all die when it hits us.
3: All right, good.
2: Okay, just so you know.
3: We'll be doing rapid fire while it's happening. Well, speaking of dying, Jen.
2: Oh, geez, okay.
3: There's a segue for you. Actually, it really does tie into a lot of what we were talking about today with Spirit Airlines. Another company, another transportation company could be on the chopping block here.
2: What's that?
3: Locally, Brightline.
2: Oh, yeah. I saw this, by the way.
3: Yeah.
2: This is, you know what, sad? Not one local agency, not one local news company has picked up this story.
3: Really?
2: It came from Bloomberg.
3: Yeah.
2: Oh, yeah. Bloomberg was the one who discovered it.
3: Right, yeah. Bloomberg had this nationally. I think yesterday they came out with this. Their headline was Florida's high-speed rail operator, Brightline, is looking for a rescue to avoid potential bankruptcy. And I'm not sure they're going to get it. Because unless they change their business model, there's like, what's the reason to take Brightline? I mean, honestly, I know some people find it convenient. If you take it to work, if you think it's great for you, awesome. I'm glad it's working out for you. But for the majority of people, they look at Brightline and they say it's too expensive. And you don't go fast enough. This isn't like, you know, a Japanese bullet train that's going 200 miles per hour.
2: Well, it goes faster once you get, like, north of the Treasure Coast on the way to Orlando.
3: It goes, what, like 80 miles per hour? It's like being on the turnpike in your car. The only difference is you're not paying for gas. You're paying for
2: a ticket.
3: You're
2: not stuck in a traffic jam.
3: Yes.
2: You got anywhere near Orlando, you get stuck either because of construction or because of traffic.
3: True. That's the advantage, is no traffic. But you're paying for it. It's not like you're saving money.
2: I agree with you. However, if I lived here and I worked in Miami, I'd have a season pass. There's no doubt about it. Or if I were going to a football game or to the airport in Miami, I might take it.
3: That's when it comes in handy, I think, is when you're going south. If you live in West Palm and you work in, like, you know, Fort Lauderdale or Miami, Brightline 100%. I would do the same thing. I would probably have the daily pass or whatever it is, you know, month long pass. Yeah,
2: they call it. Yeah,
3: however it works. But, you know, for the everyday commuter, or not the everyday commuter, but for the commuter who's looking at taking this once in a while, it's like it's just isn't cost effective.
2: No, it becomes it's kind of like one of those luxury things you do with the family. Like,
3: right.
2: Let's go down to Miami to go watch blah blah blah, see a play or whatever, a concert, and let's take Brightline there. You know,
3: no, the
2: only time I really wanted to take it was when they do the Christmas train.
3: Oh, the Polar Express.
2: The Polar Express,
3: and all that?
2: Yeah. I would do it then. But it's not inexpensive by any stretch.
3: No, so I'm curious to see how this turns out because, you know, a lot of people were excited about the idea of Brightline, myself included. I've been talking about the past few years. You know, I thought it was really cool. It may take you, you know, like right up to the doorsteps of Disney Springs or something like that. Now, that didn't happen. But, you know, then it would take you to
2: Disney.
3: Tampa.
2: Went bye-bye. Now they're talking about putting in

0: Universal.
1: Right. Well, there you go. And it take you to Orlando and Tampa, so it cuts down the I-4 traffic. I still think there's a lot of good things you can do with Brightline, but they have to change the business model a little bit. It's too much. Clearly, since they're on the verge of bankruptcy.
2: Yeah, well, $5.5 billion in debt, that's not
1: good. Is that? Wow.
2: Yeah, a lot of money.
1: Yeah.
2: Anyway, I went and looked, by the way, the asteroid that's going to kill us in 2029.
1: Oh, yeah.
2: It is over 1,400 feet by 557. So 1,476 feet long, 557 feet wide.
1: Ah, it's a baby.
2: It's not very big. It's a baby. So if it hits us, it must be a blip.
1: All right.
2: That's it won't be devastating. It just might take out, like, New York. That's all.
1: 1,500-foot asteroid heading right towards 45th Street.
2: No! May the force be with you.
1: Thank you.
2: Where's your music there, please?
1: Right here, actually.
2: Today.
3: People may the force be with you.
4: May the force be with you.
5: May the force be with you.
2: May the force be with you. So the question became, how did may the force be with you turn into may the fourth be with you?
1: Hold on. I do have music for this story for you.
2: It's a very short story, so don't make it long music. There you go. Let's go back to the year 1979. Were you even here?
1: No, not yet.
2: Okay.
1: My brother was.
2: You don't know. It happened in Britain. A woman by the name of Margaret Thatcher was named Britain's first female prime minister.
1: Sure.
2: It just so happened to be on May the 4th.
1: Was
2: and
1: it
2: the
1: really?
2: Headline in the London Evening News said, "May the 4th be with you, Maggie. Congratulations."
1: Oh, that's funny.
2: And it stuck.
1: So it's just some headline writer in London?
2: It's a headline for the London Evening News. Just to thank, to congratulate Margaret Thatcher
1: for
2: winning on the 4th of May.
1: And at that point, in 1979, I mean, Star Wars was really in the lexicon. So that's where it came from, because it came out in 1977. So that was, you know, a really big deal.
2: And I had actually seen the three movies by then, the only ones I've ever seen.
1: I believe still at that point you only had the first episode.
2: Okay.
1: A New Hope, which is episode like 4.
2: And which made multimillionaires out of all of them.
1: Yes, it did.
2: Spielberg and George Lucas had no money. So they gave all of them rights to the box office.
1: Weren't you going to quiz me, though?
2: I am.
1: All right.
2: And I'm getting there.
1: Sorry.
2: Jeez.
1: See the clock going here.
2: Surprise. You must be horrible for surprises. In honor of Star Wars Day, they have ranked the 75 highest-ranking live-action characters in Star Wars history.
1: Jeez.
2: I have the top 10. I don't care about anybody after that.
1: I'm ready for this. Hold on. Let me do this right. Let me do this again. There it is. Yeah, those John Williams trumpets. Let's go.
2: I gave you a really big hint before and said, I know all the characters, which means they all had to appear in the first three.
1: Okay, fair enough.
2: With the exception of one.
1: So I'm looking at this as the most iconic, most memorable, most recognizable Star Wars characters. Top 10.
2: I could get this list.
1: All right, so then I'm going to go, number one is Darth Vader.
2: Bing, bing, bing, bing,
1: yeah,
2: bing.
1: Yeah, baby.
2: Anakin Skywalker.
1: There we go.
2: Number one, Darth Vader.
1: That's what I'm talking about. Wait, Anakin is Darth Vader? Spoiler alert.
2: Okay. Even I know that, by the way. And I've only seen three out of the 4,400.
1: Number two
2: on the list you would put?
1: Luke Skywalker.
2: Luke Skywalker is not it.
1: He's not number two?
2: Nope.
1: Yoda?
2: Nope.
1: Wow. Oh, my.
2: You're failing miserably.
1: Oh,
2: you started off so well.
1: Okay. Han Solo.
2: Han Solo comes in number two.
1: Oh, number two? Ding, ding.
2: It's because he's much better looking than all the rest.
1: All right.
2: Number three.
1: Number three is Yoda.
2: No.
1: God! Number four is Luke Skywalker.
2: We're on number three. Which one are you picking?
1: Number three. I'm sorry. Number three is Luke Skywalker.
2: No.
1: Oh, jeez. Obi-Wan Kenobi?
2: No.
1: Jabba the Hutt?
2: No. Jabba the Hutt isn't in the top 10, by the way.
1: Baby Yoda? Grogu? The Mandalorian?
2: No. Mandalorian is ninth.
1: Okay. Princess Leia.
2: Thank goodness.
1: Yay!
2: Number three, Princess Leia.
1: Thank
2: Number
1: you.
2: Four, you've already said it, Luke Skywalker. Number five, Yoda. I don't know who number six is. Ahsoka?
1: Yeah, that's right.
2: Okay. Seven, Obi-Wan. R2-D2 is eight.
1: Right, of course.
2: Where's C-3PO,
1: He's
2: if that's the case? Mandalorian's ninth. And then number 10,
1: Yes, yes.
2: Take a pick.
1: Number 10, is it Jabba the Hutt?
2: Chewbacca.
1: Oh, Chewbacca, of course. Of course it is.
2: But R2-D2 made it, but our C-3PO did not.
1: I'm surprised by that.
2: Yeah. I liked him better than R2-D2. Yeah. R2-D2 just squealed.
1: Chewbacca's a good one. That's beep, beep, beep, beep, beep. That's a pretty good, that's a good list.
2: Sorry.
1: Peach is doing her R2-D2 impression.
2: Sandy.
1: Sandy likes Phil. Star Wars. Well, in that case, then, I think I might end early because we are running out of time for Jay Ratliff. So we're going to get to Jay Ratliff here. But I did want to mention this to go against what I just said about ending early. It's just a real quick mention because I think this is going to be big in a few days. Secretary of State Marco Rubio, he has like 12 jobs, and now he's got another one because he's flying to Italy. According to Reuters, Marco Rubio will be on his way to the Vatican to meet with Pope Leo on Thursday. Jen, are you going?
2: Sure, I'll be right there with him.
1: All right, good. Please report live for us as Marco Rubio meets with Pope Leo on Thursday, according to those reports.
2: I'm surprised it took this long, to be honest with you.
1: Yeah, right.
2: That's a big deal for him.
1: It is.
2: Marco Rubio also says that we're taking over Cuba shortly.
1: Yeah, it's going to happen. It's also a big deal, though, when it comes to the meeting of the Pope, because, of course, you know, the past little tiff there from a couple weeks ago, now you have someone from the Trump administration, a practicing Catholic, and Marco Rubio, who is the Secretary of State, going to meet with the Pope.
2: Yeah, but also at the same time, even the Pope said he doesn't have a beef with
1: no,
2: Trump.
1: No, he doesn't. No,
2: they don't. And Trump says he doesn't have a beef with him. It's just a difference of opinion.
1: It got blown out of proportion.
2: Yeah, like everything else did. I'll tell you what didn't get blown out of proportion. This United Airlines flight hitting this truck. This is horrifying. It's up on our blog, is it not?
1: It sure is.
2: Okay. Yeah. Well, you can check it out. And coming up next, our aviation expert, Jay Ratliff. Maybe he has some insight as to how something like this happens. It's all next, 850 WFTL.
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7: We now have four accidents slowing things down Palm Beach County. Beginning I-95 northbound, just south of Forest Hill Boulevard, you'll find the others. I-95 southbound, south of Southern Boulevard. I-95 northbound, south of North Lake Boulevard. The right lane is blocked here. Please use caution approaching the area. And finally on Linton Boulevard, east of Military Trail. Traffic is a service of Massage Envy in the traffic center. I'm Parker Starr.
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9: Good morning, everybody. Hope you're off to a great start on this Monday, first Monday of May. And we're going to see a high of about 82 degrees, which is a little below average. Some scattered showers and storms still in the mix at about a 30% chance. Other than that, drying out tomorrow, 84, much hotter into close to 90 by midweek. I'm WPBF 25 First Warning meteorologist Sandra Shaw.
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2: 96.3 FM in Northern Palm Beach County. Jennifer Ross, Stephen Diener. We have had Jay Ratliff on as our aviation expert for a number of years. I don't think in all the years we have ever talked to Jay that we have ever said, hey, when was the last time we talked to you about a plane hitting a truck?
10: Good gosh.
2: This is a commercial plane, not like a little plane landing on a highway in an emergency. Even the kid in Indian Town Road made it without hitting anybody.
10: That's true.
2: Not this United jet. Jay's up next.
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12: Ladies and gentlemen, you are cleared for takeoff.
2: Jay, I have come to the conclusion that our segment with you is purely to give me more proof that I should drive anywhere. Then again, I may stay away from an airport. How does a plane hit a truck?
13: Well, we have one of two scenarios. One, pilot error, or two, it was a mechanical malfunction that provided faulty data to the flight crew as they were coming in. So National Transportation Safety Board is going to obviously review the situation to find out exactly what happened, and if it was pilot error, then obviously we're going to see some retraining done with the pilots as far as what took place, because that is so far below where they should have been. It should never have been that close.
10: Right.
13: I mean, I'm the kind of guy that on a golf course, or if I'm on a beach or somewhere, there's some plane coming in to land, or I stop what I do and I watch. And look, I'm the kind of guy that also drives down the airport in, you know, in my rearview mirror. If I saw some general aviation aircraft coming down, I know what I'm going to do. So because those kinds of things happen almost every other week where we've got a small aircraft engine problem, they put it down on a road somewhere and everybody's okay. The idea of a commercial airline coming down on the top of my vehicle or in a window or anything, I mean, no, I'm not expecting that at all, at least it close proximity, and just, I mean, thank God that the driver's okay, even though you talk about PTSD, that guy could have issues for the rest of his life.
10: Yeah, right.
13: with what he's going to be dealing with, and thank God everybody on the airplane was okay, and we can learn what happened, make aviation safer, absent of any serious injuries, and thank God for that.
10: So real quick, before we get to Spirit here, Jay, I'm just wondering, what happens when they're getting that close? Isn't normally the situation you'll have a bunch of bells and whistles going off in the cockpit saying you need to pull up? I mean, how is this even possible?
13: Well, there are proximity alerts, and there's also a countdown as far as your proximity to the ground. So there's a stream of data that's being fed to the crew at the critical moments of approach and landing. So it's going to be interesting to see what, if any, alarms were being triggered and what the discussions, if any, were on the flight deck with regards to the approach speed and or altitude, because there's a lot of questions here. And the two black boxes, the cockpit voice recorder and the flight data recorder, are going to give the investigators a tremendous amount of useful information that's going to allow them to understand how that aircraft came to that lower altitude at that exact moment.
2: I say pilot error.
10: Yeah,
2: I just can't imagine. They said they grounded the crew, right?
13: Yeah. Jen, if it is, this is the argument people will make, saying that's why we should have a fully automated flight deck.
10: Boy,
13: no pilots at all. And I'm like, not for me. Nope.
2: No.
10: Yeah.
2: No,
13: I'll be on that interstate dodging commercial or aircraft, you know?
2: You're not kidding. My ex-husband always used to say, in the future, there's going to be a dog and a pilot in the cockpit, and the dog's there to bite the pilot if he touches anything.
13: That's about it. I mean, we're going to go from two pilots to one, and then once we get from one, we're going to go from one to zero, and airlines are going to be jumping at it because it gives them a chance to, I mean, you have to, there's no flight hours to, you know, that you have to worry about a pilot timing out. and people that say, you know, most of these accidents, near accidents, it's pilot error. Well, yeah, but I also want somebody that's trained with the vested interest of landing that airplane safely on the flight deck and it not being turned over to a computer that may not have been programmed with every possible scenario.
10: Yeah, right.
2: So true. I don't get any self-driving vehicle, never mind a self-flying airplane. speaking of no one going anywhere quick, Spirit Airlines.
13: Sad. I was really sad to see this when they shut down, and I was never a big fan of the $500 million bailout from the administration because they would have needed more money at the end of the year. And then all we've done is open up the door for every other airline that needed money. We're now the bailout machine helping out aviation. So, look, Spirit had a whole bunch of problems over the years. One, they had a lot of aircraft with Pratt & Whitney engines that had problems. Pratt & Whitney couldn't get them fixed. They had to, in essence, ground 20% of their fleet where they couldn't operate those aircraft, which really cut into them. They should have merged with Frontier a number of years ago, opted not to go that route and wanted to go with JetBlue. So you've got people now that are blaming the Trump administration because of the high gas prices that caused Spirit to go out of business. You've got other people blaming the Biden administration for not approving the Frontier or the JetBlue Spirit merger, which I totally agree should not have been approved because of the overlapping cities is just going to cause too many jobs. This was a situation where Spirit was just not managed in such a way where they could, in essence, survive these kinds of storms. And it was really a sad scenario. And I was very sad to see them go because anytime we lose a carrier like that that's low cost, it's going to cause all the other competing fares to come up just a bit.
10: Right.
13: And if more of these low-cost carriers get bought up or absorbed by larger carriers, fewer airlines, fewer seats, higher fares.
10: Right. Well, we don't want that, but I can guarantee one thing, Jay. We'll keep you coming back here every Monday to talk about crazy things that happen. There's no doubt about that.
13: I mean, we had no idea we were going to be talking about all of this. Spirit, maybe yes, but not the poor guy in the truck.
10: Oh my gosh, that's still
2: the
10: insane.
2: Poor guy in the truck. Wonder if they had a sale at the bakery.
10: No,
2: because it was a bakery truck.
13: He was on his way to deliver the product. They said, "Yeah, so
10: yeah, it's half off now."
2: Half off.
13: No,
2: we have a fire sale.
10: Yeah, exactly right.
13: Hey, I'm glad it wasn't a gas truck. Of course, I don't know what's allowed on the turnpike.
10: Right,
13: it's not. But yeah, they may have restrictions. But you know, thankfully, it wasn't a hazardous material truck.
10: Exactly right. Well, Jay, on that note, where can everybody find you, follow along, send you the messages when something crazy is going on for them?
13: And I get some really cool stories from people as they travel, too. JRatliff.com is the easiest place to reach out to me, especially if you've got a problem with the airline. If they're not doing what they should be doing, yeah, reach out as quickly as you can. I'll get back to you so that we can hold the airlines as accountable as one can in these days.
10: Perfect.
2: Well, thank you, sir.
10: Thanks,
2: Jay. Reason for me to drive and not to go anywhere near an airport while I'm driving.
10: Great. Very true.
2: See, I got nowhere to go anymore. Speaking of nowhere to go, did you see what happened to me in Orlando? Diener, I sent you a picture. They follow me. We'll discuss that
10: did,
2: and what
10: yes.
2: happened at the Kentucky Derby next. It's 850 WFTL.
7: Multiple accidents affecting your commute, Palm Beach County, beginning I-95 northbound on the exit ramp to Glades Road. You'll find the others. I-95 northbound, north of Glades Road. I-95 southbound, just north of Yamada Road. The middle lane is blocked here. Please use caution approaching the area. I-95 southbound, south of Congress Avenue. I-95 northbound, south of North Lake Boulevard. This accident still has the right lane blocked. Please use caution here as well. And you'll find the final accident southbound on the turnpike, north of Glades Road. Traffic is a service on Massage NV. In the traffic center, I'm Parker Starr.
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9: Good morning, everybody. Hope you're off to a great start on this Monday, first Monday of May. And we're going to see a high of about 82 degrees, which is a little below average. Some scattered showers and storms still in the mix at about a 30% chance. Other than that, drying out tomorrow, 84, much hotter into close to 90 by midweek. I'm WPBF 25 First Warning meteorologist Sandra Shaw.
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19: From ABC News, I'm Brian Clark. The U.S. military says Iran's claim that an American ship was struck by Iranian missiles in the Strait of Hormuz is false. The U.S. is beginning Project Freedom, intended to protect ships navigating the Strait of Hormuz.
20: U.S. Central Command saying the U.S. will use guided missile destroyers, over 100 land and sea-based aircraft, and over 15,000 service members to carry out the job. Iran, which maintains a chokehold on the strait, quickly firing back, calling Trump's effort delusional. Iran's military saying it will attack U.S. forces if they attempt to approach or interfere in the Strait of Hormuz.
19: That's ABC White House correspondent Mary Bruce. The disruption in the strait that handles 20% of the world's oil continues to impact gas prices in the U.S., up almost 40 cents in the last week, a national average of $4.43 a gallon. The ranking Democrat on the Senate Armed Services Committee, Senator Jack Reed of Rhode Island, told ABC the Trump administration does not seem to have a plan.
21: I must commend the men and women of our armed services. They've done a superb job. But strategically, we're in many respects, a much worse position.
19: There's a search underway for two America's service members missing in Morocco, where they were taking part in a multinational training exercise. Military officials say there are no signs of foul play. Police north of Oklahoma City looking for suspects after a shooting at a lakeside party near Lake Arcadia in Edmond. Jason Hearn says he heard gunshots and rushed over to help the victims.
22: I would guesstimate probably 200 to 300 rounds were shot up, is what it seemed like.
19: 13 people were hurt. There have been no arrests, but authorities say there's no threat to the public. Schools have implemented cell phone bans and restrictions, and a paper to be published today found the schools that did saw a meaningful decline in cell phone use, but at first, suspensions increased, and on average, test scores in those schools have not gone up. You're listening to ABC News.
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7: Multiple accidents affecting your commute, Palm Beach County, beginning I-95 northbound on the exit ramp to Glades Road. You'll find the others. I-95 northbound, north of Glades Road. I-95 southbound, just north of Yamada Road. The middle lane is blocked here. Please use caution approaching the area. I-95 southbound, south of Congress Avenue. I-95 northbound, south of Northlake Boulevard. This accident still has the right lane blocked. Please use caution here as well. And you'll find the final accident southbound on the turnpike, north of Glades Road. 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
9: Good morning, everybody. Hope you're off to a great start on this Monday, first Monday of May. And we're going to see a high of about 82 degrees, which is a little below average. Some scattered showers and storms still in the mix at about a 30% chance. Other than that, drying out tomorrow, 84, much hotter into close to 90 by midweek. I'm WPBF 25 First Warning meteorologist Sandra Shaw.
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2: The record for the Kentucky Derby set in 1973 by a horse by the name of Secretariat at a minute. What did he finish at?
10: Minute 59.
2: A minute 59.04. Yeah. Okay. So this horse comes from the back of the pack and finishes at 2:02. I got a feeling if he had started earlier on his run through, to watch that horse go from behind, you have no idea. I mean, you're getting kicked, you're getting punched, you're getting run up against. They make sure you don't get by him. How this guy got, and he went on the outside, which adds so many strides. It's ridiculous. I think if this horse had the opportunity to get closer to the rail earlier, he would have beaten Secretariat's record. That thing was flying.
10: Yeah,
2: it had
10: right.
2: like a third speed, never mind a second speed. They said Secretariat, the reason it ran so fast, it was number one, it's a phenom. It was just a weird horse. But he didn't like to lose, so they would hold him back. He would specifically hold him back till another horse passed him, and it would tick off Secretariat to run faster. I don't know what this horse's prerogative was, but I don't know. And here's the killer. This thing hasn't won a lot of races.
10: Right, right. Yeah, that's true. It was incredible to watch. I'm with you. I mean, I saw this whole thing. I love watching the Kentucky Derby. It's just one of those, like, you know, great American traditions. They got all the pomp and circumstance with it, which I always love with any event. And then you watch the race, and it's usually pretty exciting. You know, very rarely do you have, like, some type of, like, you know, blowout winner where it's like, oh, and even if you have a blowout winner, it's still exciting because you're like, wow, that was really impressive. That's one of the greatest performances we've seen. But it's usually pretty close at the end, and you have those 10 horses coming down the stretch, right, jockeying for position, literally, who's going to, you know, be the nose ahead. And there's my horse, Renegade, Jen. I'm like, go, Renegade. Go, go. I'm up there. I'm smacking my leg. I'm like, come on, giddy up. And this thing, I think I'm about to win. I'm already envisioning myself gloating with you on today. And they're like, yeah, I told you Renegade was going to win.
2: Yeah, along with the rest of the world,
10: by
2: the way.
10: That's right. I don't even care. And then what happens? Golden Tempo comes out of literally nowhere and passes at the end. Well, it's an incredible moment.
2: It really was. And what was even more surprising was it was a female trainer. First time ever in the history of the Kentucky Derby that a female trainer won. Cherie DeVoe is her name. She says she hasn't decided whether or not Golden Tempo is going to go for the Belmont and go for the Triple Crown. But it's a feat very difficult to handle. Not many horses have done. I'm trying to remember the last one who did it. I should have looked that up before I asked the question.
10: Oh, that's okay.
2: So Golden Tempo, winner of the 152nd, and it's the first female trainer. You think the good old boy network was happy about that?
10: Well, probably not.
2: Oh, I bet you
10: that's
2: not.
10: That's okay.
2: I bet you not. Most of those people, you know, it's like horse racing is very much like NASCAR racing or Formula One. You're born into it. You know,
10: yeah,
2: it is generational. Your dad was a trainer. Your dad owned the farm. Your mom and dad owned the farm. Your mom and dad were the investors. Your mom and dad were the trainers. You were born in one of these barns, and that's all you did all your life, and that's what this girl was. You know, her dad worked in the stable. She worked in a stable and she just watched. It takes a lot to become a trainer. It takes a lot to become a winning trainer. So good for her. I hope she goes. She'll go down in history. How do you like that?
10: Oh, man. It was incredible. I couldn't believe it, too. Like, right, when they said that about, you know, first female trainer after all these years.
2: All these years. And the 18 women have been trainers for the Derby in the 152-year history of this race. So 18 females. Only one is one, and it just happened. A woman by the name of Jenna Antonucci, she won in the Belmont Stakes in 2023. So she kind of broke it. She was the first one to do it, you know, ever, right. A woman in the Triple Crown era. But this was the first time in the Kentucky Derby. So good for this woman. Holy cow.
10: Yeah, it's incredible.
2: The Preakness, by history. The way, is May 16th. It's right around the corner.
10: Will they run it? We'll see.
2: I don't know. We shall see. Well, no one's broke, and they didn't break Secretariat's record of a million minute 59.
10: I don't know if anybody will ever beat that.
2: Now, this horse came close. I don't know.
10: Yeah.
2: Tell you what's breaking records.
10: What?
2: Damn price of gas.
10: Oh, awful.
2: $4.46. Are you kidding me?
10: No. I wish I was kidding you, Jen. Jen, I wish I was kidding, but unfortunately, I saw it this morning myself. It is true. Now, what I'm hoping is that with Project Freedom, as it has been so dubbed last night by President Trump, to allow ships or help them guide them through the Strait of Hormuz, that maybe, and maybe I'm kidding myself here, which is also very possible, but maybe that'll start to bring things down just a little bit.
2: Yeah, but we'll see. Hope.
10: The question is, will anybody actually go through? I mean, I'm looking at some of the trackers this morning, and there are ships going through. They're using different routes and everything. They're trying to kind of like, you know, I guess be a little sneaky when it comes to the ways that they're going. But there's more, at least there's some traffic going through. It's better than zero because, you know, every other time I've looked at this map of all these boats, there's literally nothing going through. But now there is at least some. So maybe this is the start of something. You know, you have Iran out there saying that they fired missiles at one of our patrol boats. Then you have senior U.S. officials saying, no, that never happened. It's just, you know, it's exhausting, honestly.
2: Okay,
10: it's going to end eventually, and gas prices will come back down at some point this year. But in the meantime, as this continues to go on, we just have to keep asking the question, how do we get this to a resolution so that way the Middle East is in a good spot and we can get things back on track here?
2: If this doesn't end before summer vacations begin, it'll be the demise of the Republican Party. They got to fix it because we're getting price gouged for no reason whatsoever. And explain to me how the Iranian, let me see, they don't, according to our president, so Mr. Trump, I have a question for you. If they have no Navy, if they have no communication skills, if they have no Air Force, if they have no military left because we have wiped them out, how the hell are they stopping these ships from going through the Strait of Hormuz?
10: Yeah, it's just
2: explain
10: all
2: that one to me.
10: Yeah,
2: please.
10: No, it's a fair question. I guess, this is only my answer here, is just that it comes down to the ships, the patrol boats that are in the Strait of Hormuz, you know, as we speak, and they're using small craft and smaller fire.
2: Then take
10: to fire
2: them out.
10: These ships.
2: Then take them out. You got aircraft carriers sitting out there.
10: I'm with you.
2: What the hell are they doing?
10: Just get it done.
2: You could send out little patrol boats to take these guys out.
10: Right.
2: Take them out. Get rid of them. Open up the damn strait. Done.
10: I don't know. You know, I understand Trump wants to, you know, do the right thing and not have to, you know, have anybody else die and, you know, continue a war. That's his main goal, which is why he's trying to get the ceasefire done. But at the same time, this has to end one way or another. Figure out the most expeditious, merciful way to end this and just get it done.
2: So explain to me, how come gas went up 30 cents a gallon yesterday? Why did it just shoot up so much? What changed? Because they're getting ready to open up the strait and the gas companies want to, you know, suck us dry. The last bastion of, when they got a couple of more days to suck you dry, so let's do it big time. I don't understand this. I understand it's a global thing, the whole nine yards. Okay, I'm not that stupid, but still.
10: Yeah, they're just jacking up prices.
2: If most of our oil is coming from the United States, why are we being affected by something thousands of miles away? And 80% of the oil that goes through that strait goes to Asia.
10: Yeah, that's what you said, because of the global market. We are subject to the global market price because oil goes up, so our stuff goes up.
2: Fix it.
10: Yeah.
2: Rudy Giuliani, the former mayor of New York City, is in critical condition in a hospital somewhere here in West Palm Beach. I'm assuming, and this is a big assumption on my part, but he lives in Palm Beach, so I would say St. Mary's or Good Sam.
10: Yeah, it seems like a good bet. One of those, for sure. So I guess we'll figure it out here as we go along, but it's got to be one of those, you would think.
2: He's 81 years old. He was taken there. They're not saying what. They said at one point he was on a respirator or a ventilator. That's not good. That's not good at all. So
10: no, anyway. Hopefully he's okay.
2: We're late, aren't we?
10: Yeah, big time.
2: I'm sorry. That's okay. when we get back, let me see. What else can we talk about? Oh, planes hitting trucks. Not
10: oh,
2: good.
10: Well, there's that.
2: It's next. 850 WFTL.
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7: Multiple accidents affecting your commute, Palm Beach County, beginning I-95 northbound on the exit ramp to Glades Road. You'll find the others. I-95 northbound, north of Glades Road. I-95 southbound, just north of Yamada Road. The middle lane is blocked here. Please use caution approaching the area. I-95 southbound, south of Congress Avenue. I-95 northbound, south of Northlake Boulevard. This accident still has the right lane blocked. Please use caution here as well. And you'll find the final accident southbound on the turnpike north of Glades Road. Traffic is a service on Massage Envy in the Traffic Center. I'm Parker Starr.
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9: Good morning, everybody. Hope you're off to a great start on this Monday, first Monday of May. And we're going to see a high of about 82 degrees, which is a little below average. Some scattered showers and storms still in the mix at about a 30% chance. Other than that, drying out tomorrow, 84, much hotter into close to 90 by midweek. I'm WPBF 25 First Warning meteorologist Sandra Shaw.
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2: 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Jennifer Ross, Steve and Dina. 96.3 FM in Northern Palm Beach County. Thanks for joining us on this Monday. How was your weekend, by the way, Mr. Star Wars geek?
10: It was great.
2: What did you do yesterday?
10: Yesterday we had a nice little Star Wars day for May the 4th, even though yesterday was May the 3rd. But with work and everything today, it would be hard to do all the festivities today. So we did it yesterday. Watched some of the movies. We had Star Wars themed foods and snacks. It was fantastic. Lightsaber fights in the house.
2: How do you have Star Wars-themed snacks and food?
10: Oh, you know.
2: What do you eat for Star Wars-themed food?
10: Now, to be fair, okay?
2: Okay, you're already justifying it.
10: Now, let me just say this. Well, first, I got to play this. I mean, if we're going to do this, we got to do it right.
14: May the Force be with you.
15: May the Force be with you.
10: Thank you.
15: May the Force be with you.
10: Thank you.
16: May the Force be with you.
10: And you. Thank you, Yoda.
2: Thank you, Margaret Thatcher, for winning becoming the first female prime minister on May 4th.
10: And that's where it came from.
2: And that's where it came from. The London Evening Times saying, "May the 4th be with you."
10: Appreciate that. What do they call her?
2: Iron Maiden.
10: Iron Maiden, there you go. Or the Iron Lady?
2: Iron Lady. That's one of the two. Yes. I got to go, okay. Yeah, now you got me confused. Anyway. But Iron something.
10: Yes.
2: Yeah, don't mess with Margaret Thatcher.
10: No. So, yes, we had our Star Wars Day yesterday, Jen. And I was going to say that Kristen, my wife, if you don't know, she's the one who's really, like, really, really into Star Wars. And I am into it. Don't get me wrong. I love it. I get into the stories. I get into the movies, the characters. It's great. Loved it all my life. But she's the one who's making the food. She's the one who's, you know, putting on the shirts and dressing up and things like that.
2: Oh, wait, you dressed up?
10: Well, she put on her Star Wars jacket. So okay. I may or may not have a Chewbacca mask as well. May or may not have put on yesterday.
2: And you're raising two children who are going to be just like you.
10: Happy Star Wars Day, Jen. We had blue spaghetti. We had Darth Vader and chocolate heads.
2: You didn't have blue spaghetti.
10: Millennium Falcons.
2: Did they give you blue spaghetti at Disney when you go to the Star Wars land there?
10: No, it's just that was our own little touch there.
2: Okay.
10: Yes, we did. Blue spaghetti. We had mozzarella Millennium Falcons. It was great.
2: Okay.
10: X-Wing fighters. You should have come over for our Star Wars themed festivities yesterday.
2: I'm so glad I was busy doing other things. laundry. Jeez Louise. United Airlines plane. We're still trying to figure this out. You know, originally when the news came out that United Airlines, that a commercial flight from Venice, Italy, landing in Newark, New Jersey, apparently they have to fly over the New Jersey Turnpike.
10: Right, okay. Right.
2: I've never landed in Newark, so I can't speak from experience. But there was a poor guy driving the Schmidt Bakery tractor trailer, minding his own business, because we have the view of inside his cabin while he's singing and he's dancing in his seat.
10: Yeah,
2: and then,
10: doing his thing.
2: Bam, boom,
10: yeah.
2: He gets hit by a landing commercial jet.
10: That's
2: while
10: it.
2: He's on the highway.
10: That's it. Gone.
2: And how the man walked away unscathed. They say it basically crashed. Just what happened, most of his injuries were from the shards of glass coming from the driver's window, because they said it shattered. It went everywhere.
10: I don't know
2: how this guy didn't get killed is beyond me.
10: I'm with you. I mean, when I saw this video last night when it first came out, I thought to myself, I just watched somebody die. Yeah. I mean, how could this guy survive? And he's okay. Thankfully, he's going to be okay. I mean, your truck got hit by a plane.
2: By a plane.
10: And he's
2: like
10: going to be
2: a commercial
10: okay.
2: plane, like a big one.
10: Right.
2: I don't know what it was, a 7.6 or 7.8.
10: Right. To be fair, it's not like the plane actually, like, you know, crashed into the truck. The underbelly, the wheel hit the tractor trailer, and it, you know, obviously caused a lot of damage there and sent him on its side, and he hit a light post. You know, we were talking about it all morning. We were talking about it with Jay. We have no idea how this could have happened. How do you get so low where you end up doing that?
2: Well, Jay gave us two options. Pilot error, number one. Number two, the instruments were way off. Because they tell you, you know, when you're coming in for a landing, it goes 20,000 feet, you know, 19,000.
10: Right.
2: They count you down.
10: Yeah, exactly right. So it's just unbelievable how this happened. But if you didn't see it by any chance, because it is going everywhere this morning, you can go to 850WFTL.com or on the app and check it out on our front page, on our morning show blog, as well as all the Star Wars festivities, Jen. That's on our morning show blog as well.
2: There's some there. I just saw a little thing about their Star Wars meal deals.
10: Oh,
2: so
10: good.
2: I don't know where you can buy blue spaghetti today if you want it. But,
10: it's got to be out there.
2: I would assume. They said, I don't know where you go. Or how you find out, I would check with every place you're having dinner if they have, or lunch, if they have a Star Wars special today.
10: Why not? Are you ready for rapid fire?
2: Is that next?
10: It sure is.
2: Are we already out of time?
10: Oh my gosh, yes.
2: Oh dear Lord. Yeah, you know what? I'm going to tell you, Seattle's mayor, this woman's a nut.
10: Well,
2: she's crazy. And they're going to go broke in Washington because of these people.
10: And they're going to cheer it on.
2: Wow. I'll tell you about her and what. Bands that have been Rock and Roll Hall of Famers never had a number one hit.
10: Oh, okay. I like it.
2: Okay. I'll test you on your musical expertise
10: next.
2: I'm
10: going to get all of them.
2: No, you're not. 850 WFTL.
7: Multiple accidents affecting your commute, Palm Beach County, beginning I-95 northbound on the exit ramp to Glades Road. You'll find the others. I-95 northbound, north of Glades Road. I-95 southbound, just north of Yamada Road. The middle lane is blocked here. Please use caution approaching the area. I-95 southbound, south of Congress Avenue. I-95 northbound, south of North Lake Boulevard. This accident still has the right lane blocked. Please use caution here as well. And you'll find the final accident southbound on the turnpike, north of Glades Road. 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I'm Parker Starr.
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14: Good morning, everybody. Hope you're off to a great start on this Monday, first Monday of May. And we're going to see a high of about 82 degrees, which is a little below average. Some scattered showers and storms still in the mix at about a 30% chance. Other than that, drying out tomorrow, 84, much hotter into close to 90 by midweek. I'm WPBF 25 First Warning Meteorologist Sandra Shaw.
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6: ABC News, I'm Brian Clark. The U.S. military is promising to protect ships traveling the Strait of Hormuz, says ABC's Mary Bruce at the White House.
22: The president calling this new effort a humanitarian gesture to help ships linked to countries not involved in the war, and threatening any interference with the operation will unfortunately have to be dealt with forcefully. Trump's announcement coming after two more cargo ships were reportedly attacked Sunday by multiple small crafts off the coast of Iran.
6: And today, Iran's military says that missiles hit a U.S. Navy ship, but U.S. officials say that's false. There's a search underway for two American service members missing in Morocco, where they were taking part in a training exercise. Military officials say there are no signs of foul play. 13 people were hurt in a shooting at a party at a lake outside of Oklahoma City. Police are hunting for suspects. And the longtime radio voice of baseball's New York Yankees, John Sterling, has died at age 87. He called more than 5,000 Yankees games in his career. This is ABC.
23: 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Both companies have been trying to adapt to changing consumer preferences. GameStop has been focusing on collectible toys and trading cards as more video games are purchased online. eBay also has been pushing collectibles, creating a business overlap. Keep in mind, eBay is roughly four times larger than GameStop. Wall Street is getting ready for a busy week, which will be capped off by the April jobs report on Friday. Stock futures are lower ahead of the key data on the labor market. Last week, tech shares led stocks higher to wrap up the week, sending the S&P 500 to a record high. And the war in Iran is shaking up the travel industry. Norwegian Cruise Line cut its full-year financial outlook on weaker-than-expected bookings at the start of the year. Higher fuel prices are also weighing on the cruise operator. Shares of Norwegian falling this morning. Courtney Donahoe, Bloomberg Radio.
7: Still dealing with multiple accidents here in Palm Beach County. Beginning I-95 northbound on the exit ramp to Glades Road. You'll find the others. I-95 southbound just north of Yamato Road. The middle lane is blocked. Please use caution approaching the area. I-95 southbound south of Congress Avenue. I-95 northbound north of Forest Hill Boulevard. I-95 southbound north of PGA Boulevard. Southbound on the Turnpike south of Atlantic Avenue. And southbound on the Turnpike just north of Yamato Road. You'll find the final few accidents on Lake Worth Road. Road, east of Military Trail, on Haverhill Road, south of Lantana Road, and on Atlantic Avenue, east of Hagen Ranch Road. Traffic is a service of Massage MD in the Traffic Center. I'm Parker Starr.
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14: Good morning, everybody. Hope you're off to a great start on this Monday, first Monday of May. And we're going to see a high of about 82 degrees, which is a little below average. Some scattered showers and storms still in the mix at about a 30% chance. Other than that, drying out tomorrow, 84, much hotter into close to 90 by midweek. I'm WPBF 25 First Warning meteorologist Sandra Shaw.
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2: Oh, enlighten, entertain, enthrall, enrage. I'm going to enrage you with because I don't think you're going to pick any of these bands.
10: It's about time. You really haven't enraged me that much today. I think it's time.
2: Well, this woman will enrage you. She is the mayor of Seattle. Okay. Her name's Katie Wilson.
10: Oh, good.
2: 9 days after she won, let's back up, the mayoral race back in November.
10: Okay.
2: She joined the Starbucks baristas on the picket line.
10: Uh-huh.
2: Now, where did Starbucks...

0: attitudes. Like, they can't get out of their own way. They're so self-righteous and so sanctimonious that they can't even realize simple economics. You're going to ruin your town, your city, and your state.
1: But they truly believe these millionaires want to pay this almost 10% annual rate, by the way.
0: Sure, they do.
1: Sure. This is above and beyond, by the way, another tax. This is beyond all other taxes. Plus, you're going to get hit with this. This is why they're all bailing out of California. This is why they're bailing out of Washington. And when you run out of the rich people to tax, the next ones that get taxed are the middle class.
0: All of a sudden, that $1 million tax goes to $100,000 tax.
1: Yep, and see you later, bye. And then the next thing you know, you have your economy just collapses because it can't afford itself.
0: It's a very simple
1: formula. These people
0: are
1: so stupid. And this woman, and she, I'm telling you, it was my women's studies class. This woman was right next to me.
0: Oh, no, the women's studies class.
1: That's where they all came from. I look back now. That's where they all came from.
0: That was the genesis.
1: 12 women that were in my class. They're all, like, evil today.
0: Oh, no. It all spread from there.
1: It did. Anyway, that's all I got.
0: The liberal hive mind spread from your women's
1: Start
0: studies
1: from
0: class.
1: From my women's studies class.
0: Oh, gosh.
1: I lasted two classes,
0: oh,
1: please.
0: Oh, goodness. Well, Jen.
1: Diener.
0: I'm going to start actually with a little bit of sad news. I know, but this guy absolutely deserves to be remembered. I actually just came across the wire here that John Sterling.
1: Oh, no.
0: Yeah, the long time Yankees radio announcer has passed away at the age of 88. If you remember John Sterling, if you don't remember the name, you'll probably remember. John and Susie.
1: John.
0: Together for years on the Yankees broadcast. I know we have a lot of Yankees fans in this area and listen to the show. Even if you're not a Yankees fan, maybe a Red Sox or something, you probably know the name. And you'll know this call, too. This is the call he was famous for at the end of every Yankees game after they won.
2: Ball game over. Yankees win. The Yankees win.
0: Yeah, I love it.
1: That's sad.
0: Yeah, rest in peace, John Sterling. 36 years he spent calling Yankees games.
1: Wow.
0: 1989, and then he retired in April 2024 at the start of the 24th season. He called 5,631 consecutive games for the Yankees, including five World Series championships. So
1: I don't think you'd find anybody work that many days in a row now.
0: Man, no, that's true. So, I mean, rest in peace, absolute broadcasting legend, John Sterling.
1: Well, that's sad.
0: I know. So that just came across. But I'll cheer you up with this.
1: Okay, please.
0: I'll try anyway.
1: I won the lottery?
0: No.
1: Okay.
0: That did not happen. This trailer to go to entertainment real quick. Rumors are, Jen. Rumors are swirling.
1: Oh, it must be some geeky movie.
0: It's definitely going to be a geeky movie. A big, big, capital B, capital I, capital G, big Disney trailer is rumored.
1: I'm never going to watch this movie. God, what is it?
0: I don't know. I haven't seen it yet, but it is rumored to be released today. They haven't said. Disney has not said what trailer this is going to be. We don't know. I don't know. We don't know. You don't know. I don't know. No one knows.
1: So what the hell are you telling me for?
0: Because it's a rumor, and it's exciting. It's anticipation.
1: It's a rumor for what? Some other stupid anime film that I'm never going to see?
0: Jeez.
1: You get excited about Disney dropping a trailer. Okay, some of their movies suck. No offense.
0: Well, there's got to be something. If they're saying it's going to be a big trailer.
1: If it's a big trailer, so what could it be? What's already in the works?
0: There's only two options here.
1: Okay.
0: It's going to be Avengers Doomsday.
1: All right.
0: Or, that would be big.
1: Yes.
0: Or, let's look at the day, May the 4th.
1: It's another Star Wars
0: type of Star Wars movie that they've been working on. Yes.
1: Okay.
0: May the 4th. Happy May the 4th, Jen. May the 4th be with you.
1: Thank you so very much.
0: You're welcome.
1: Some of the biggest names in rock and roll history.
0: Yes.
1: Have never climbed to the top of the charts.
0: Really?
1: This is despite them being in the Rock and Roll Hall of Fame, despite them winning multiple Grammy Awards, despite them selling out stadium after stadium after stadium, after tour after tour after tour.
0: Huh.
1: I have the top 10 groups that have never had a number one hit.
0: Wow.
1: You want to pick one?
0: I know this is going to be a shocking list, too.
1: It is. All right. Shocked me, actually.
0: Let me just start off with this. I was going to say Aerosmith, but then I remembered that they did have one number one hit with I Don't Want to Miss a Thing from Armageddon.
1: And that was the only reason was because of the film.
0: Isn't that? But all their other songs, all the greats, the only reason they had a number one hit was because they did the song from Armageddon. So it's not them. They had that one. What? Pink Floyd?
1: No. Floyd's had number one.
0: Yeah. the world.

0: Think hardcore.
1: Rolling Stones?
0: No.
1: Metallica.
0: Metallica. Number one, so the closest they ever got to number one was in 1996 at number 10, what? Until It Sleeps.
1: Wow, that was their highest charting. And I love
0: highest charting song
1: love
0: of all time.
1: Mm-hmm. Wow, they barely had a top 10 hit, Metallica. Holy Metallica. Cow. That okay. is
0: shocking. They come in number 8th on the list, by the way.
1: And I know it sounds ridiculous. Oh, do they? Okay. I know it sounds ridiculous for me to be guessing Rolling Stones and Pink Floyd, but I know I'm going to be shocked by these, so that's why I'm picking these bands.
0: Pick another band you like.
1: Oh, man.
0: Hardcore.
1: Hardcore, outside of Metallica. Maybe it's like Linkin Park. Are they on there? No.
0: Nirvana.
1: Nirvana didn't have a number one hit. Really?
0: Smells Like Teen Spirit was their highest in 1991. Sure. Made it to number 6.
1: That was number 6? That's the highest I got?
0: I ever got.
1: It's an iconic song. What about Pearl Jam?
0: Pearl Jam, no. How about Red Hot Chili Peppers?
1: Sure.
0: Under the Bridge peaked at number 2 in 1992.
1: Wow, I thought that was a number one hit. I just heard that a couple nights ago, actually, on the radio.
0: Black Sabbath.
1: Black Sabbath didn't have a number one hit?
0: Iron Man hit number 52 in 1972.
1: Oh, my gosh. Are you serious?
0: AC/DC.
1: Really?
0: Money Talks hit at number 23 in 1991.
1: Money Talks wasn't even Thunderstruck or anything like that?
0: Mm-mm. Wow. Green Day.
1: Green Day didn't have a number one hit with, like, Basket Case or Wake Me Up When September Ends or...
0: Or Boulevard of Broken Dreams. Yeah. Number 2 in 2005.
1: Why is it really?
0: A little more mainstream. Journey.
1: Come
0: on. Had a number one hit. Open Arms, number 2 in 1982.
1: See, everybody would have thought, including me, Don't Stop Believin', for sure.
0: Okay. How about Kiss? Not on the list. Beth. Highest one they got. Number 7 in 1976.
1: Rock and Roll All Night isn't their highest?
0: Nope. Led Zeppelin.
1: No.
0: Whole Lot of Love peaked at number 4 in 1970.
1: Zeppelin didn't have a number 1?
0: No.
1: What is this? Jen, what are you doing?
0: And the most shocking name in rock and roll history that never climbed to the top of the chart.
1: Oh, my gosh.
0: Bruce Springsteen.
1: Really?
0: Dancing in the Dark peaked at number 2 in 1984.
1: Now, even though I can't stand the guy, I still understand he has an unbelievably iconic career in music.
0: Or Journey, or Green Day, or Kiss, or Led Zeppelin, or any of them. Amazing.
1: Jen, you have left me shocked, bewildered, befuddled, and confused.
0: It wasn't me. It wasn't my list. It was somebody else's, but that's okay. It did the same thing to me. I was shocked.
1: I threw in as many adjectives as I could, by the way.
0: Yeah, you did a good job.
1: Thank you.
0: I figured you'd pick Nirvana right away, though.
1: But. Yeah, that's true, right. And they weren't on. How about that? Well, all right, I'll finish with this.
0: Yes, dear.
1: Some different news out here. Trump, his trip to China. This has been spoken about here and there. It is happening.
0: A couple of weeks, right?
1: It is. President Trump said yesterday he is moving forward with his state visit to China to visit with your buddy there, Xi Jinping. It's happening May 14th and 15th. There's been videos already of different C-17s arriving ahead of time in Beijing. A week and a half ahead of time. Already? You know, with all the security transports and everything on there that they have to... You know, all the protocols have to go through way ahead of time. So, yeah, there's a bunch of C-17s already landing there in Beijing, getting ready for this big old meeting. This is going to be big. We have two big meetings coming up, actually, real quick. You got that one at the end of next week. And then you have toward the end of this week, actually on Friday, is May 8th. May 8th, Marco Rubio visits the Pope in the Vatican. So I think... I believe J.D. Vance visited him with already?
0: Yes, he did.
1: He did, right? So so Marco will be the second.
0: No, he visited the last pope.
1: He visited Francis.
0: Before he died.
1: But he didn't visit with Leo yet, right?
0: No, I don't think he's been with Leo. Remember they said he killed him off?
1: Yeah, that's right. He killed because Pope Francis died
0: like 24 hours after he met with J.D. Vance.
1: It was so bad. So I believe, unless someone can correct me if I'm wrong, but I believe this is going to be the first major Trump administration official to meet with the Pope. So that'll happen on Friday. And of course, Marco Rubio practicing Catholic as the Secretary of State. So there's your big connection there. So that'll be Friday. And Jen, in some sports news that I wanted to throw out there, how about this for a little fun fact? You're talking about your rock bands that never had a number one hit. For the first time since 2019, we will not have a Florida-based team in the Stanley Cup Final. Since 2019.
0: Really? Tampa and the Panthers both out.
1: Correct. The Panthers didn't even make the playoffs this year. They had too many injuries, but so they didn't make it.
0: Wow.
1: But in 2020, In 21 and in 22, the Lightning made three straight Stanley Cup finals. They won two of them. And then in 23 and 24 and 25.
0: The Panthers,
1: the same thing. Made three straight and won two of them back to back in 24 and 25. Lost in 23 to Vegas. But now Tampa got beat yesterday. Florida didn't make the playoffs. And Tampa got beat yesterday in game seven against Montreal, the Canadiens, your favorite team. They beat them in game seven.
0: Yeah, sure.
1: Montreal moves on. Tampa's out. So for the first time in 7 years, no Florida team will be in the Stanley Cup final. How about that for a shocking stat?
0: Yeah, that's sad.
1: Yeah.
0: That's sad.
1: That's all
0: you
1: I
0: mentioned
1: got.
0: Marco Rubio. He's got a new job, you know.
1: He's going to
0: take your place.
1: That's right.
0: He looks good in headphones.
1: He does. He can pull it off.
0: I was trying to figure out whose wedding it was. I have a glimmer of hope that I can find out between now and when we get back.
1: We'll try.
0: It's next, 850 WFTL.
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9: Still dealing with multiple accidents here in Palm Beach County. Beginning I-95 northbound on the exit ramp to Glades Road. You'll find the others. I-95 southbound just north of Yamato Road. The middle lane is blocked. Please use caution approaching the area. I-95 southbound south of Congress Avenue. I-95 northbound north of Forest Hill Boulevard. I-95 southbound north of PGA Boulevard. Southbound on the Turnpike south of Atlantic Avenue. And southbound on the Turnpike just north of Yamato Road. You'll find the final few accidents on Lake Worth Road. East of Military Trail, on Haverhill Road, south of Lantana Road, and on Atlantic Avenue, east of Hagen Ranch Road. Traffic is a service of Massage MD in the Traffic Center. 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
11: Good morning, everybody. Hope you're off to a great start on this Monday, first Monday of May. And we're going to see a high of about 82 degrees, which is a little below average. Some scattered showers and storms still in the mix at about a 30% chance. Other than that, drying out tomorrow, 84, much hotter into close to 90 by midweek. I'm WPBF 25 First Warning meteorologist Sandra Shaw.
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12: May the force be with you.
13: May the force be with you.
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15: May the force be with you.
16: May the force be with you.
17: May the force be with you. May the
0: force be with you. Of course, you have to throw that in there.
1: I have to do it one more time.
0: May the force be with you. Happy Star Wars Day. All thanks to the Iron Lady, one Margaret Thatcher. Apparently, when she won as Prime Minister of England, the London Evening Times put out a headline that said, may the fourth be with you.
1: Classic.
0: Congratulations, Maggie.
1: That's how it all started.
0: And that's how it all started.
1: May
0: and
1: the 4th.
0: It grew from there. So we have to thank Margaret Thatcher for May the 4th be with you.
1: How are you celebrating Star Wars Day today, Jen? What do you think?
0: Taking a nap.
1: Taking it.
0: And my Falcon Millennium, whatever bed it is. What is that thing called?
1: Yes, you have Millennium Falcon bed sheets. Not many people know that about you.
0: I have a bed shaped like the Millennium Falcon.
1: Very nice.
0: That's what I have.
1: Very good.
0: We did the ranking of the Star Wars characters.
1: Yes.
0: Top three. Darth Vader, Han Solo, Princess Leia. Luke Skywalker comes in fourth.
1: See, I would switch Luke and Leia. I would put Luke three. I might even put Yoda three, if I'm being honest.
0: Yeah. Where's Obi-Wan, though? He was way up there, too.
1: Yeah, Obi-Wan's
0: got to be there.
1: He should
0: have been way up there.
1: Yeah.
0: Anyway.
1: Don't get me started. We only have 4 minutes left. I will spend the rest of these 4 minutes on Star Wars characters if you tempt me, Jen.
0: No, we're not. Right. We're going to talk about the baby eagle that was rescued.
1: Oh, real quick.
0: Yeah.
1: Before we get into that, just wanted to throw this out because this was the latest update on the Project Freedom in the Strait of Hormuz.
0: Oh, is it working?
1: So far, and maybe oil prices drop from this report. We'll see how this goes. CENTCOM, within the past 30 minutes, has announced the U.S. Navy has guided two U.S. flag tankers through the Strait of Hormuz under Project Freedom. And it is the first two tankers to go through under this new initiative. So maybe this is something that carries on. We'll see how this develops.
0: Okay, explain this to me. Why do we have two American tankers there when 80% of that oil goes to Asia?
1: Well, they're flagged. They said U.S. Well, that means under U.S. That's true. U.S. flags.
0: So, like, the Germans switch to an American flag and figure they won't get attacked that way?
1: Well, sometimes that does happen. I mean, honestly.
0: Yeah, I know. Yeah. So I'm trying to figure
1: it
0: out.
1: Could be.
0: Is it, you know, is it a Saudi Arabian ship and they put an American flag on it so it gets through? I don't know.
1: Yeah.
0: I don't know why it took them this long to escort ships through the Strait of Hormuz.
1: Oh, a lot of games. A lot of games being played.
0: A bald eagle.
1: Yes.
0: A baby bald eagle. I don't know if you saw this. I saw this, like, a couple of weeks ago. Okay, if you've never seen a baby bird get fed, the mother, basically what they do is they catch the food, and they regurgitate it down the little baby's throat. Well, this bald eagle in Pennsylvania, mommy had a fish, but the fish had a hook.
1: Oh.
0: And the baby ate the whole thing.
1: Oh, no.
0: Hook, line, and sinker, so to say. And they had a camera on it, so they knew this thing, it was a matter of time before it was going to die.
1: Oh, wow.
0: Because it just ate a fish hook.
1: Right.
0: So somehow, some way, I don't know how these people did it, but they got up on top of the nest. They were able to scurry the little sucker out of there, operated on it, saved its life, and put it back in the nest.
1: Oh, that's incredible.
0: Yeah, so it's now expected to make a full recovery.
1: See, we're trying to help the animals.
0: Yeah. Just like this, did you see this lobster that they caught off of Cape Cod?
1: It's so weird. How does this happen?
0: It's one in 50 million. Put it this way. The fishing vessel called the Timothy Michael, they've been fishing for like 100 years. They said they've never caught one.
1: Oh, my gosh.
0: It was a split-color lobster. I mean, it's like perfectly split right down the middle.
1: Right down the middle.
0: One side's red, one side's like white.
1: It's incredible to look at. I mean, you see this thing. If you ever get the chance to take a look at it, it was on, I will say this, it's not on the Morning Show blog. It was on the bubble. It was on the bubble of making the Morning Show blog, our half-sided lobster there. But unfortunately, Jen, he did not make it. So if you get a chance today, you can look up the two-sided, two-colored lobster.
0: It's pretty wild.
1: It is.
0: And I mean, it's like totally symmetrical. It's the most amazing thing in the world.
1: It really is.
0: Down the middle. You couldn't part your hair that well.
1: True.
0: Devil Wears Prada 2 lived up to its name.
1: Sure
0: number
1: did.
0: One at the box office, $77 million. The most surprising thing? Michael came in second with $54 million.
1: I honestly expected that. Now, to be fair, I didn't expect it to be still at 54. That is incredible. That just goes to show you the power of this, of Michael Jackson's music still today and what people want to see. I thought maybe it would come in at like 30, 40 million. 54 is a lot in the second week.
0: That's pretty amazing is what that is. Holy cow.
1: 1 minute. What do you got?
0: Oh, let me see. I got to get good stuff here. Don't put me under any pressure.
1: No.
0: Elby, a two-year-old Jack Russell Terrier, disappeared from its balcony.
1: Oh, no.
0: Its apartment. Okay. This was in Australia. They looked everywhere for this little dog. They figured it got out of the apartment. They just didn't know where it went.
1: Yeah.
0: Until some guy flying his drone around sees it stuck on the 13th floor.
1: Oh, jeez.
0: 2 days, this poor little dog sat there, petrified, behind this little balcony.
1: Oh, no.
0: Behind these little railings.
1: Oh, my gosh.
0: Yesterday, firefighters climbed up the side of the, they rappelled down and then climbed up, and they got little LB. So the Jack Russell Terrier is going to be fine.
1: Oh, good.
0: 2 days without water. The firefighter said they drank for like 10 minutes straight.
1: Oh, I'm sure.
0: But little LB is going to be fine.
1: Good. Goodness
0: so aren't
1: gracious.
0: You happy now?
1: I am. Thank you.
0: And if you wait until July 11th and you're a Barbie fan, get ready. The United States Postal Service will unveil 10 new commemorative Barbie stamps.
1: And now we're over our time.
0: All right. We'll see you tomorrow at 6 o'clock. Thanks for being here. God bless.
9: Still dealing with multiple accidents here in Palm Beach County. Beginning I-95 northbound on the exit ramp to Glades Road. You'll find the others. I-95 southbound just north of Yamato Road. The middle lane is blocked. Please use caution approaching the area. I-95 southbound south of Congress Avenue. I-95 northbound north of Forest Hill Boulevard. I-95 southbound north of PGA Boulevard. Southbound on the Turnpike. South of Atlantic Avenue. And southbound on the Turnpike just north of Yamato Road. You'll find the final few accidents on Lake Worth Road. East of Military Trail, on Haverhill Road south of Lantana Road, and on Atlantic Avenue east of Hagen Ranch Road. Traffic is a service of Massage MD in the Traffic Center. I'm Parker Starr.
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11: Good morning, everybody. Hope you're off to a great start on this Monday, first Monday of May. And we're going to see a high of about 82 degrees, which is a little below average. Some scattered showers and storms still in the mix at about a 30% chance. Other than that, drying out tomorrow, 84, much hotter into close to 90 by midweek. I'm WPPF 25 First Warning Meteorologist Sandra Shaw.
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18: Operating in the Strait of Hormuz, and that two U.S.-flagged merchant vessels have safely transited the strait. This is the start of what the Trump administration is calling Project Freedom, a bid to help the hundreds of ships that have been stranded as the strait remains closed. ABC's Mary Bruce has more from the White House.
19: As the war drags on, hundreds of ships remain stuck in that vital shipping lane where 20% of the world's oil travels through. Back in the U.S., gas prices skyrocketing, now averaging $4.43 nationwide, a nearly 40-cent jump from just last week.
18: The Supreme Court could be weighing abortion access again after the Fifth Circuit Friday blocked mifepristone distribution by mail, says ABC's Elizabeth Schulze.
20: Two drug companies that make the pill are appealing to the Supreme Court. They say that this lower court ruling causes immediate confusion and dramatic upheaval for patients across the country. It is not clear if or when the Supreme Court will weigh in on this. It did already reject a similar attempt to restrict access to the pill 2 years ago.
18: Video game retailer GameStop is bidding to buy eBay for more than $55 billion. eBay confirms it received the bid, saying it did not have any talks with GameStop, but it will consider the offer. 13 people were hurt in a shooting in Oklahoma that ABC's Jim Ryan says happened near a lake in Edmond.
21: It was a typical springtime Sunday evening in Oklahoma.
22: There's a party at Lake Arcadia.
21: When Emily Ward of the Edmond Police Department says the 911 calls started flowing in.
23: Make sure they understand we got like 15 gunshots.
21: 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Others went in their own cars. While no one is in custody, the police say there's no threat to the public. Jim Ryan, ABC News.
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26: 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I'm Denise Pellegrini. 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
26: A downtown data center can get data to end users faster. 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
11: Good morning, everybody. Hope you're off to a great start on this Monday, first Monday of May. And we're going to see a high of about 82 degrees, which is a little below average. some scattered showers and storms still in the mix at about a 30% chance. Other than that, drying out tomorrow, 84, much hotter into close to 90 by midweek. I'm WPPF 25 First Warning meteorologist Sandra Shaw.
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1: 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It's Brian Kilmeade.
2: Everyone, so glad you're there. It's the Brian Kilmeade Show. We're fresh off Fox and Friends, ready to go now. Zvika Klein is joining me in a matter of moments. He's the editor-in-chief of the Jerusalem Post. We've got to get the latest on the Middle East, as well as what's happened with Hezbollah. If we stop fighting Iran, do they stop Hezbollah with Hezbollah? I think the answer is no. And Tom Carrico is going to be joining us, too. If anybody wants to know about our missile defense, about the THAAD missile system, the Patriots replenishing, what drone can do, he does that. And guess what? The Gulf states have all bought billions of dollars worth of drone technology, drone equipment from us. Excuse me. Missile defense equipment from us, getting ready for a possible round two. So before we get to Zvika Klein, let's get to the big three.
3: Number three.
4: You talk about California, we're the envy of the world. Since I've been governor, no other developed nation has outperformed our economy. No other state has outperformed
5: California. Do you think people feel that?
4: They may not feel that in every way, shape, or form, but we dominate in every key industry.
2: This guy just makes stuff up. Gavin Newsom, you are dreaming with your fictional view of the state of California. As reality, a really good vetting begins for his replacement, and a GOP sweep is possible as the next governor of California might just be a Republican.
3: Number two.
6: And here's the practical effect of what's going to happen. We are going to eliminate using race to draw these congressional lines. It means that, especially in these southern states, we are going to add maybe a dozen more Republicans to the United States Congress.
2: Yeah, Governor Greg Abbott weighs in. All things politics, from gerrymandering madness to Dems handing over the party to Bernie Sanders and his disciples. Good luck with that.
3: Number one.
7: If the president is not satisfied and we have to strike, really the core of all of this is the IRGC. So I would hope those strikes focus on them, their leadership, their facilities.
2: Yep, that was Admiral Robert Horwood. He was over at CENTCOM for a long time. New deal on the strait as we start to escort what I think is escort neutral ships, and Iran tries to get us into a deal. But neither is that deal is not close. Time to go back to battle. That's my opinion. And of course, Donald Trump will decide all things. By the way, go to YouTube.com right now at the Brian Kilmeade Show. I got my own YouTube channel, and you're going to love it with all special clips. So we know what has changed since the last time we spoke. What has changed is the president says, I'm opening up the Gulf, and I'm going to open up the Strait of Hormuz, but the Oman side. And we're going to start making sure these ships get through unencumbered. Now, there's reports that Iran blocked us from coming in. That's not true. I know that for a fact. They shot at one of the boats. That's not true. I know that for a fact. So what are they going to do? Are they going to send their Mosquito Navy, those fast boats, out after us? You do that, it is back on. Do you really want it going? You really want to take on Israel and the U.S. again? They got to ask themselves that. And this is in real time. This all could change somewhere in this show. So I can give you a little bit more detail about it, but how's this resonating in the Middle East amongst the Israelis who have still been hitting Hezbollah? Lebanon and Israel are moving closer. Hezbollah is fighting for their lives, and they're still rocketing back and forth. But what's the reality on the ground, and what's the feeling inside Israel? Let's go to Zvika Klein, editor-in-chief of the Jerusalem Post. Zvika, thanks so much for joining us.
10: Hey, Brian, how are you?
2: I'm doing good. You're feeling this morning about our latest move to open up the Oman side of the strait.
10: So, I mean, it feels, as you said, like that during the time of your show, things can and probably will happen. So it really looks like it's happening. I mean, as you mentioned, Iran claimed it attacked two American boats, which is untrue. There have been reports about them shooting UAE targets. And now the UAE saying that they may shoot missiles, which is a big deal because it hasn't really happened up until now. You know, the UAE has used defense mechanisms, but not actually attacked during this war. So, you know, it really seems like every an hour or so, there are these updates coming through.
2: So, Zvika, they have to ask themselves. They could talk about all the bluster they want and say everything about, we know the reality. We know how much damage has been done, how many of their leaders have been assassinated. They know when they talk, they could be marked and dead tomorrow. And in fact, by all reports and been confirmed to me, the speaker and foreign minister are only alive because the Pakistanis requested. So we have somebody to talk to that they looked at as reasonable. Have you heard the same thing?
10: Yeah, definitely. I mean, you know, people in the highest ranking people in the Israeli government and military have said that these individuals have been kept alive. I didn't hear the Pakistani side of things, but in order to get some sort of a deal, right? Like, it was feasible to target them up until now. It hasn't been done because there's some sort of hope that maybe they will be the ones to bring it through. Hasn't been looking very well up until now. And for some reason, I feel like today is a day where there's going to be some sort of a turning point.
2: I do too.
10: When it comes to America and Israel.
2: So, Zvika, this is what I'm getting now from somebody in the know. It's a massive operation. Hundreds of manned and unmanned aircraft plus ground and sea-based missile defense conducting one of the most comprehensive air, land, and maritime fast boat defense systems to protect a singular geographic location. It took time to convince the president that this can work. Now he's convinced it can work. Now think about it. I know I'm talking to our general audience now. I know you do think about this. One of the main things that they have, even though they've been devastated, and the Western media likes to work and say things that are negative towards our operation, meaning the U.S. and Israel, we know how effective it's been, right? But what they've done is take the straight and made that the story, and it should. It's a lot of money.
10: That's their only card at the moment.
2: That's their only card. Yeah, and they got the uranium that we need, and they know we need to get that out. So if we could open that up while still repressing their oil from moving out, and let their, we're at the point, if any of the reports are close to accurate, that those wells are, they have nowhere to store any of this oil, they're going to have to cap their wells soon. So if that isn't what do you hear?
10: So I'm seeing reports that, you know, from American sources saying that two ships have been able to go through the Strait of Hormuz, which is a definitely, you know, without being harmed. So that's definitely, if so, a success from the American side of things. And if America is able to secure the Strait and secure the passage of boats and of maritime equipment through the Strait, then Iran really does not have its leverage that it had up until now.
2: So in the big picture, and you have all your writers, your editors, and your reporters underneath you, was there a belief from amongst the U.S. and Israeli intelligence that this would be easier than it is to knock out Iran's government and to get their nuclear assets?
10: I've seen contradicting reports on that. There were those that said, as you kind of insinuated, yes, we thought it would be easier. But there are those, I think, that I tend to listen to more, who are saying the public had this expectation of, you know, this amazing, you know, James Bond attack, and then that would allow toppling the regime. But like, it's a lot more complicated than that. So the masses have been expecting this to happen, you know, with an operation, aerial operation, or you know, the opening act of U.S. and Israel on February 28th. But I think if you're realistic, I think people understood that it will take a while. You know, we're talking about decades of work here.
2: So a couple of things. What I find maddening is I thought some people would say, you know, I wouldn't have done the military operation. I would do the military operation, but not why. What do you mean why? How many more examples do you need? The 603 dead during the Iraq war, the thousands that were wounded during the Iraq war, the hostages that were taken, the barracks that were blown up, the ones we paid to get out. What they've done in the Middle East, the number one sponsor of terror. If you want to question why, go ahead. And you go ahead and do that. The fact that we bet that they admitted they you were weaponized uranium, that they could have had 11 bombs. Do you still? I don't get the why. But listen to Congressman Jason Crow. They just see pure politics. And this guy's a veteran. Cut eight.
5: Well, first of all, it's Iran that's blockading the Strait of Hormuz. We're blockading their blockade. I think the real question that we should all be asking is, does America really want to continue to have conflict in the Middle East for another, 5, 10, 20 years? The problem is that we have confused as a nation. We have confused as a nation tactics versus strategy. Most of the conversation around Iran is about tactics. Should we blockade? How do we counter drones? Who is moving oil around where? Yeah. What is our strategy?
2: Can you answer him?
10: I think, first of all, I think President Trump, it's amazing how, as journalists, we know that when Trump is a president, like, we're always constantly publishing these quotes of his because they're just always, either funny, smart, annoying, whatever, right? So, I'll see these reports all, and I think what he's doing is he's deceiving what his actual tactics are, because you'll hear him saying, oh, I think it's going to be over soon. Oh, I think it's this and that. But it's all for a reason. And I think this is thought out very, very clearly. And I think those that criticize this don't understand. If this regime actually falls now, we're talking about a world that's going to be so much safer for the Western world, right? Forget about the Middle East. This is a regime that supports terror in so many countries, and including, having representatives in the American higher education.
2: Which is horrendous. And now it's just coming to light in the big picture. This is when people who are read in to the intelligence and still have these statements like Senator Warner and others, that's what I find so disheartening. Because
10: it's stupid that it's a partisan issue.
2: It's
10: because
2: crazy.
10: Democrats are against, should be against everything that this regime stands for.
2: So this is what I thought
10: was no reason for them to I don't know.
2: To me, this is not a war of choice. It's the president decides to address a problem that everybody in the region, and that by rocketing the Gulf states, they let everybody know Iran doesn't have any friends, and any friends that they pretended to have, they rocketed. So Bahrain, Kuwait, Saudi Arabia, Qatar, and especially UAE, they all have been targets of Iran. So please tell me, where the problem? Here's the former vice president, as you know, has been at odds with President Trump, but not here. He was with me last night. Cut 10.
9: It had to happen. Iran has been at war with America and our most cherished ally, Israel, for 47 years. They've claimed the lives of American service members all the way back to the attack on the Marine Corps barracks throughout the Iraq War, through their proxies. And I couldn't be more proud of President Donald Trump's decision to unleash the armed forces of the United States in Operation Epic Fury, taking the fight last year in Operation Midnight Hammer directly to the mullahs in Tehran for the first time. We've got them back on their heels.
2: Yeah, and I think, let me ask you, Zvika, what is your intelligence or your sources say might be the pushing point where the people of Iran rise up? I know they're unarmed and they're getting slaughtered, but are they close to feeling they could take their country back?
10: It's very unclear, and I just saw a report today saying that the IRGC is going to extend the ban on internet for another month. I will say, the sources of people within Iran that we're talking to are saying we're waiting for President Trump and Prime Minister Netanyahu to say now is the time, or for the son of the Shah, the crown prince, tell us when. And because they initially went out and suffered from it, and then the American, and Israeli forces didn't come. It took a while. So I think they're very cautious when it comes to that. So it's very unclear. And I think if President Trump says that this is something that should happen, and if the message is brought out there, I think it would happen. They're not necessarily all armed, but there could also be a cue from within. you know, people from within, you know, the more the civil forces within Iran have ammunition. You know, they received that ammunition, so they can actually do something. They don't have airplanes, they don't have tanks, but it's a big country, and if they mobilize a huge amount of people, it could definitely assist and help.
2: I mean, you're talking about 90 million people, and if they mobilize their army and it's clear, then they are also open to us to kill. And to how much damage is done to the paramilitary, the besieged? How much damage is done to them? The plainclothes operators arrive on motorcycles and kill and maim. We don't know.
10: Right. So, I mean, it's a good question. I don't have a total answer, but I think the besieged definitely, because it's so big, but it's also very diverse, and it's citizens at the end of the day. You know, not everyone's happy, and not everyone's, you know, seeing eye to eye with this regime. And there are talks about, you know, potentially some sort of a coup happening from that direction.
2: So, Vigil, last question. You're still operating against Hezbollah and they're still rocketing you guys?
10: So it's not as much rockets at the moment. It's UAVs that basically, you know, they commit, they call it a suicide UAVs, and their only purpose is to explode in civilian areas. So therefore, the IDF is operating, but in a very restrained way, because of the request of Donald, of President Trump, and because, you know, of the ceasefire, we're being very cautious. That said, you know, our citizens are being targeted, and it's a problem.
2: Yeah, and Hezbollah is a problem. And guess who feeds them? Weapons and money, Iran.
10: Yep.
2: Zvika Klein, thanks so much. Editor-in-Chief of the Jerusalem Post. Appreciate you joining us today.
10: Thank you, Ryan.
2: Back in a moment.
1: 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Brian's got a lot more to say. Stay with Brian Kilmeade.

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1: You talk about California, we're the envy of the world. Since I've been governor, no other developed nation has outperformed our economy. No other state has outperformed the economy of state of California.
2: Do people feel that?
1: They may not feel that in every way, shape, or form, but we dominate in every key industry. We dominate in manufacturing, agriculture, hunting jobs, forestry jobs, more scientists, more Nobel laureates, more researchers, more the higher system of higher education, the finest in the world, more venture capital.
3: So he's full of crap. And he says it quickly, and Bill Maher did follow up a couple of times, but this is what, and it's going to be up to Democrats to take him apart. You have successful governors like Beshear and Shapiro, whatever you think of them, that they're successful. They have 60% approval rating in both their states. He's got 45. And one of the reasons is they have done the impossible. He buried the state in debt. They now have, according to the California Department of Finance, recorded a 0.14 decline in population statewide as of January, or a net of loss of 54,000. The drop to 39 million total resident marks the first year of population loss after three consecutive years of population increases following the COVID-19 pandemic. 64,000 left Los Angeles County alone. He could talk in as quick as he wants. But the taxes are too high. It's illegal immigrant first. Homelessness is everywhere, rampant. People are making lots of money off of it. 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
1: ABC News, I'm Brian Clark. Now underway, Project Freedom, President Trump's proposal to protect cargo ships traveling through the Strait of Hormuz. CENTCOM this morning denies reports that Iranian missiles hit a U.S. warship, but says that two U.S.-flagged ships were able to move through the strait. In Morocco, the search underway for two American soldiers who went missing during a training exercise, says ABC's Jay O'Brien.
2: Both soldiers, according to a U.S. official, are with the Army and were on a hike Saturday near the remote Moroccan city of Tantan, right between the edge of the Saharan Desert and the Moroccan coast. It's believed that U.S. officials says the service members may have fallen off a cliff into the ocean. There's no indication of foul play.
1: Police in Oklahoma searching for suspects after someone opened fire at a party at a lake outside of Oklahoma City. At least 13 people were hurt, and three people have died aboard a cruise ship after a suspected hantavirus outbreak, the ship being held off Africa's coast. This is a
3: Bloomberg Money Minute. Transportation Secretary Sean Duffy says for now, he doesn't think the government needs to provide financial lifelines to other low-cost carriers following the collapse of Spirit Airlines this weekend. The airline shut down operations after failing to secure a government bailout, and like many other carriers, has been dealing with financial pressures due to rising jet fuel prices. The move stranded tens of thousands of passengers across the country, but Spirit says most passengers have been refunded. Stock futures are pointing to a lower open this morning, and crude oil is spiking higher to $110 a barrel as tensions flare up in the Middle East. It's taking the focus off a run of strong earnings by mega-cap tech companies. And GameStop's making a play for eBay. The video game retail chain wants to buy eBay for about $56 billion. Both companies have been struggling to adapt to changing consumer preferences, and they have a lot of business overlap, including collectibles, as more people move to buy video games online. 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

0: Good morning, everybody. Hope you're off to a great start on this Monday, first Monday of May. And we're going to see a high of about 82 degrees, which is a little below average. Some scattered showers and storms still in the mix at about a 30% chance. Other than that, drying out tomorrow, 84, much hotter into close to 90 by midweek. I'm WPPF 25 First Warning meteorologist Sandra Shaw.
1: I'm Lance Ivey, a partner at Lytle Rider Smith Ivey in Frommrath. 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
1: President Trump's a war president. Okay, this is not a business deal. This is war. And people get hurt in a war. I know it. And I know there's risk involved with it. But you've got to take that next step and finish the job. Finish them off, whatever it's going to take. Put a provisional government on the ground in Karg Island. Foment some type of dissent with either special operations or somebody on the ground in there to make sure they can go against the Revolutionary Guards. You're probably going to have to arm them. And hopefully the army will take up arms to go against the Revolutionary Guards as well. So we get to a point where we're going to finish this job once and for all, or we're going to see it again, not in our lifetimes, but in our kids' lifetimes. And you don't want to go there.
2: It's true. And by the way, Democrats understand that too. About those tactics, I'm not sure that's even on the table. But that's one way, and that's Lieutenant General Keith Kellogg. Joining us now is Tom Carrico, Senior Fellow at the International Security Program, and the Director of the Missile Defense Project at the Center for Strategic and International Studies. Tom, what do you hope happens next?
3: Yeah, look, as I've said probably a dozen times, there's a couple ways this could go. The most likely, I think, and perhaps the worst outcome in the big picture of things, is that there will be a ceasefire. The Iranians will then rebuild, and then we'll have to come do this all over again in a couple years. And so, yes, there is that short-term need for the straits to be open, for oil to be flowing. That is all true. But I also want to go back to the big objectives of the conflict, of what we're trying to do here, which is to make this problem go away, the nuclear problem, but also the missile problem. And if the drone and missile problem is not absolutely dealt with, either by in terms of the regime or by just the military capability itself, then again, I think we're going to have to be coming back and doing this all over again in a couple years. And that's something, frankly, that neither the Israelis nor the United States can really afford to do.
2: Right, especially politically. And which is so disappointing is that Democrats know, they're all on the record knowing the danger of Iran, what they've been doing, and what a problem they are in the Middle East, how much money can be saved if they weren't, and how much food will have to be fortified because they are. So I thought this was interesting. Mideast arms sales breakdown. Qatar is to pay $4 billion for Patriots. Israel, the UAE, and Qatar together will pay $2.5 for advanced precision kill weapon systems. So, and we know the UAE understands the need for interceptors and I think anti-drone technology too. So how much are the Gulf states bulking up and how much do you think they've done over the ceasefire period?
3: Yeah. So actually, those are not sales. Those are approvals. And so that's an approval for the sale to happen. When you buy $4 billion worth of Patriots, you don't just go to the Patriot warehouse and pull them out. That is going to be an order that will be probably a couple years from now in terms of its delivery. But it's actually a little bit worse than that. And I actually just visited the facility where we make these Patriots in Camden, Arkansas last week. And it's going to take years and years to get back to the levels of Patriots and THAADs and all these other things. It's going to take years of production just to get back to where we were. And what that means is that, frankly, our allies, they may be approved to have these sales. They may not get all of them, or at least they may not get them very soon, because, frankly, we're going to prioritize first the United States military's replenishment. So it's going to be a bit of a trick.
2: Why does it take so long, Tom? I mean, it doesn't make any sense to me.
3: Well, these are pretty sophisticated objects. This is the seeker, for instance, on a Patriot has to be able to see with extraordinary precision an incoming object and then be able to go out and get it. It's a big solid rocket motor on the back that has to be cast and cured and all this sort of thing. It takes a good bit of time, but it's also the quantity that we're talking about here. We're going from producing last year about 650 Patriot PAC-3s, and we want to go to over 2,000, probably even more than that, certainly with all the demand signal, just the replenishment demand signal from our allies, our partners and allies. News reports suggest that we just had to tell the Swiss that their orders of PAC-3s, it's going to be a while before they get that, and they probably weren't too happy about that.
2: And Taiwan is still waiting on a lot of their packages, right?
3: Sure, and I think we have been prioritizing Taiwan relative to others, and that's all for the good. But what this really speaks to, Brian, is the need for Congress to get after this. This is why you're hearing this discussion about a supplemental, because you can't get these things on contract. until you

0: really have the appropriations that had been passed. And that's why this discussion about a supplemental to cover the cost of the war, but also to get this this munitions ramp underway.
1: All right, a couple of things. What about the cheaper anti-drone technology that the Ukrainians have pioneered and engineered?
0: Yeah.
1: I mean, why can't aren't they been effective?
0: The Ukrainians are really the world leaders now at counter-drone experience and operations and all that sort of stuff. The good news is that we're not just using Patriots. We have, the United States of America has a lot of counter-drone stuff that has been shooting down hundreds and hundreds of Shaheds over the past couple months, and actually quite a bit longer than that. But you're speaking specifically to the Iranian stuff. Yes, to the Ukrainian stuff. I think that makes a whole lot of sense. Shooting a low and slow moving Shahed cruise missile or some other kind of a drone, it's not the hardest thing in the world in the way that you need exquisite seeker and exquisite divert on a Patriot. To get something coming in. It's much easier to do the killing of these things, but it is, however, a point defense. So you have to have these defenses in a lot of places.
1: So talk about our hypersonics that we've brought into theater for the first time. What do they do? Could they even get into pickaxe and different well-fortified facilities that maybe a bunker buster won't be able to?
0: Yeah, well, look, it is a little bit of a head scratcher. The short answer is I don't believe that that would be the use case for it. I'm a little bit unclear on what it is. These are very sophisticated, maneuvering, high-speed missile systems that we really built for the high-end Chinese type of a threat. The fact that, as the news has reported, that CENTCOM has requested some of the what are called Dark Eagle or long-range hypersonic weapon. Missiles that, frankly, just got fielded about 5 minutes ago. The fact that we would be using those against Iran when we have already suppressed their air defenses, that is a bit of a head-scratcher. And so, frankly, I don't think that, look, they may be coming in super fast, but they're more likely to bounce off the granite than some of these bunker busters that you talked about. So unclear, not enough information in the news about what it's for exactly. The sort of thing that you would want that for is, for instance, a fleeting target, a time-critical target, and to be able to get there by penetrating air defenses. But we heard in mid-March from General Kane that we have mostly suppressed their air defenses and moved to be able to operate with stand-in weapons as opposed to stand-off weapons. So I'm frankly a little bit concerned about using those things unless there is a super high priority target, and it's unclear to me what that would be, that we can't use some other means to get after. I would be concerned that we're not stewarding these things to deter Chinese aggression, for instance.
1: Wow. So you're just concerned we don't have many. So why are we using them in that field?
0: We do not. Unless
1: they're concerned about, and you tell me, you're the expert, Tom Carrico, because you're at the Center for Strategic and International Studies, and but we're having trouble getting to the bottom of like that, some of these facilities. So would they provide a way to destroy pickaxe from above?
0: It's conceivable that there perhaps is an entrance or something like that that you need to get to, but it's hard to understand why a slow moving Tomahawk cruise missile with a 500-pound warhead wouldn't be able to get after that.
1: So here is Admiral Robert Harwood. Who was briefing yesterday? He was on the Sunday briefing yesterday. Cut five.
2: If the president is not satisfied, and we have to strike, there's military facilities are important, but more important, and really the core of all of this, is the IRGC. So I would hope those strikes focus on them, their leadership, their facilities, and their business. You take care of that problem. All the missiles, the nuclear facilities, those are secondary. So you've got to go at the core of these things.
1: Do you agree with that?
0: Yeah, I think that's basically a version of what I was said at the top, which is you either have to effect a political change, which is the regime. The IRGC is essentially the regime at this point, and you have to degrade sufficiently low down until you get to somebody who is willing to say, okay, let's stop shooting. Or you deal with what he just called the missile problem, which I was saying is the military problem. So it's the same thing, I would say. The question is, the challenge is rather that Iran is kind of built to resist this kind of a this kind of a degradation. And so it's not easy. But yes, I think that's essentially the ultimate goal. So that, as I said before, we don't have to come back and do this again. If there's somebody that can be in charge that will say, okay, this isn't fun anymore, we're not going to do this.
1: So, Tom, one of their offers, and I got this confirmed, was 15 years, zero enrichment. And then after 15, they can go to 3% enrichment, limiting on ballistic missiles right off. Those are some of the highlights of what they're talking about. And, of course, we would never allow the Strait of Hormuz to be controlled by Iran. So let's just say that's done. How would you feel about them giving 15 years no enrichment?
0: It sounds really good. What I'm going to want to know about is the inspection and verification of that. You can put anything you want on paper, but it's going to be, okay, well, what are the incredibly intrusive inspections? And are they also, not just the enrichment, I want to make sure that they stop building missiles, for example. And there again, the enforcement of that, especially in the absence of a change of regime, of the change of the people in charge in some way who have a different outlook. They don't have to be Thomas Jefferson, small d Democrats, but they need to not be kind of committed to this, you know, industrial scale missilery and industrial scale export of terrorism.
1: So I know we learn from every conflict. Tom, what have you been able to ascertain about what worked and didn't work in protecting the Gulf states in particular? How damaged have our bases been?
0: Yeah, so actually the news reports just came out, I guess, over the weekend about that. Probably pretty damaged, and I would expect that without having seen the details, I expect that a lot of that is going to be from the drone attacks. Now, I expect that our ballistic missile defenses, based on certainly early numbers for the first month or so of the war, were very effective in terms of getting most of what was shot. Back to the drone defenses, it's not that it's bleeding edge rocket surgery to shoot down incoming drones. It's that you have to have the defenses everywhere. And so it's not possible to be everywhere all the time. And so you have to make hard choices about what is the priority defended assets as opposed to not. And I would not be surprised if a lot of what was hit had to do with because we didn't have a defense there.
1: How much do you think the Russians are helping with locations and logistics?
0: Yeah, well, look, the news reports certainly suggest that they're providing probably the Chinese as well, at least targeting information so as to help the Iranians send these things to the appropriate places.
1: Yeah, and your greatest concern right now?
0: The concern right now, twofold. One, that we really have used up a ton of our offensive strike missiles and our defensive interceptors such that it invites Chinese aggression to essentially jump through the proverbial Davidson window, because China's looking at us and saying, wow, the United States just degraded itself. It now has less deterrence, conventional deterrence capability than it did 3 months ago. So that would be concern one. And then concern two is that, as I said earlier, we don't finish the job. And that we let the Iranians rebuild, then we have to do this all over again in a couple years.
1: Yeah, and this is the one president that took him on. And I'm not convinced the next president will. And that's, we end up with North Korea. Let him get a nuclear weapon and then see what happens. And then all hell breaks loose in the Middle East, which is volatile by nature. Tom Carrico, thanks so much. Appreciate your insight. And I echo your feeling. Finish the job. I know economically it's tough. Open up the strait, relieve the pressure, and finish the job. Tom Carrico, thank you.
0: Thank you.
1: Back in a moment.
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1: Have you seen the stats from California?
2: Good.
1: What?
2: Well, fourth largest economy. Let's go.
1: Well, are they going to say good about gas prices? Are they going to say good about how high the rents are?
2: Yeah.
1: People, so many people live. I mean, there's a whole litany. I mean, the train, Gavin.
2: Okay, the train.
1: You got to get rid of the train.
2: The train.
1: I say this as a friend. You got to let that train go. Let the train go. It's up to $231 billion.
2: No, it's not. We put it back on track. All the environmental work is behind us. We're actually laying the track. All the legal litigation, all the land issues are all behind us. We're actually making this project work.
3: Unbelievable that they have billions of dollars. We cut them off. The federal government cut them off. But Gavin Newsom just full of crap yesterday on his book tour on Friday, and it was re-aired on another network on Saturday and Sunday. Bill Maher, kind of, I guess he was just charmed by him because usually he's pretty tough. He has some follow-up, but not nearly enough. He's talking about Newsom. He pretends like everything's great. Gas prices have never been higher. Taxes have never been greater. Oil production has virtually stopped. The ridiculous mandates when it comes to oil and gas cars is about to kick into 2030, I think, or 2035. It's going to be stuck on another mayor. Like in New York, they did it. Now this governor says, I can't live up to these mandates. But Bill Maher and Gavin Newsom, here's some more fiction. Cut 21.
2: You talk about California, we're the envy of the world. Since I've been governor, no other developed nation has outperformed our economy. No other state has outperformed the economy of state of California.
1: Do you think people feel that?
2: They may not feel that in every way, shape, or form, but we dominate in every key industry. We dominate in manufacturing, agriculture, hunting jobs, forestry jobs, more scientists, more Nobel laureates, more researchers, more the higher system of higher education, the finest in the world, more venture capital.
3: So that almost all of that is volume. They have the volume. It's the biggest. Okay, yeah. Well, what about your debt? What about the homeless situation? What about the money wasted? What about the rebuild of Pacific Palisades? What have you done to prevent the next raging fire that they say is just part of the phenomenon or global warming, which we all know is not true? What have you done to stop oil from flowing into your state from offshore drilling, which the president put into play, and then he went and stopped again. He stopped, as I mentioned, all refineries. And the other thing is, you have more people leaving California than coming in. And then last year it happened again, 54,000 more left for the first time in maybe since California became part of the United States of America. His approval rating is at 45%. He's taken no responsibility for everything that's gone wrong in Los Angeles. Guess what else left? The movie industry left. Here's even more, cut 32. 22.
1: Yeah, I mean, is there anything you're going to say California was too far left on? Because I feel like if you don't, I think a lot of the country is not going to listen.
2: Yeah, look, I mean, I think there's a lot of things that, you know, I've said this in the past, things I could have done better, more. I look back at COVID. We just put out a detail over 1,000 pages of what we did right and wrong during COVID as it relates to the issues of outdoor and beaches being shut down, schools being shut down for too long. I've made my point of view known
1: right,
2: as it relates to issues of sports and transports, which I just think is, it's not being transphobic to
1: common
2: be common sense.
3: Yeah, but he never comes out and says it, and he hasn't changed anything about it. And the whole thing about if you have a kid that wants to be trans, you keep the secret in school and don't tell the parents, that's still in existence. In terms of the performance, it's been absolutely awful. The left-wing protests and pro-Palestinian protests out in all those universities running rampant. There's pro-Palestinian teachers everywhere. That's him.
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8: From ABC News, I'm Brian Clark. U.S. Central Command says that two U.S.-flagged commercial ships have transited the Strait of Hormuz. It's the first day of Project Freedom, President Trump's bid to help ships navigate the strait that's been effectively closed since the war began.
9: The U.S. continues its own naval blockade of Iranian ports, which has so far turned around 45 commercial ships, putting financial pressure on Iran. U.S. forces seizing at least one ship, alleging the vessel tried to violate the blockade after 6 hours of warnings. ABC News now learning that the U.S. has transferred the 22 crew members from that ship to Pakistan to be repatriated to Iran.
8: That's ABC's Mary Bruce at the White House. The Supreme Court has been asked to weigh in on the Fifth Circuit's ban on distributing the abortion drug mifepristone by mail. That ruling came down on Friday, and Planned Parenthood CEO Alexis McGill Johnson says,
10: "Look, I think the goal here of the opposition is to try to enact a national abortion ban by any means necessary."
8: It's not clear if or when the Supreme Court will act. The social media giant that runs Facebook, Instagram, and WhatsApp back in court today in New Mexico for phase two of a trial.
11: If phase one was about money, phase two of New Mexico's suit is about behavior.
12: They're asking for the judge to impose certain sanctions and changes on the way Meta does business.
11: Attorney John Day tells ABC affiliate KOAT that if Meta is found to be a threat to public health and safety,
12: that's going to have an impact throughout the country on how Meta practices in each state.
11: Meta says it's already addressed many of New Mexico's concerns about the online safety of children. Jim Ryan, ABC News.
8: Meta's also threatened to suspend its operations in New Mexico. One of baseball's iconic radio voices has died. John Sterling was 87.
13: Yankees win! The Yankees win!
8: Called more than 5,000 consecutive New York Yankees games. You're listening to ABC News.
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25: Good morning, everybody. Hope you're off to a great start on this Monday, first Monday of May. And we're going to see a high of about 82 degrees, which is a little below average. Some scattered showers and storms still in the mix at about a 30% chance. Other than that, drying out tomorrow, 84, much hotter into close to 90 by midweek. I'm WPPF 25 First Warning meteorologist Sandra Shaw.
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3: Consequential day here. Thanks so much for listening. Hope you had a great weekend. We're back in action now from 48th and 6th in Midtown Manhattan. Tim Stewart, yet latest on U.S. oil and gas. Is there anything more for the common man than the price of gas? It's up about a dollar or so since the conflict started, and we might be doing that again. And just don't tell me that this was an unnecessary conflict. It's the president decided to take to do something other presidents refused to do instead of trying to contain, take on a sworn enemy of America. If you don't believe it, the late Ayatollah said, "Death to America is not a slogan, it is a policy." Coming up shortly, Miranda Devine, New York Post columnist, Fox News contributor, host of Pod Force One. We talk about how, with her, a great column today. The Democrats basically are Bernie Sanders' party. Don't let anybody tell you different. And if you think that's going to win in the general, I'm scared of what kind of country would elect some of these candidates. They certainly are willing to nominate them on the left. So let's get to the big three.
28: Number three.
29: You talk about California, we're the envy of the world. Since I've been governor, no other developed nation has outperformed our economy. No other state has outperformed
30: California.
29: Do you
30: think people feel that?
29: Not feel that in every way, shape, or form, but we dominate in every key industry.
3: That is just not true. Gavin Newsom, you are dreaming with your fictional view of the state of California as real vetting begins for his replacement and a GOP sweep is possible.
28: Number two.
31: And here's the practical effect of what's going to happen. We are going to eliminate using race to draw these congressional lines. It means that, especially in these southern states, we are going to add maybe a dozen more Republicans to the United States Congress.
3: Governor Greg Abbott, all things politics, from gerrymandering madness to Dems handing over their party to Bernie and his disciples. Good luck with that.
28: Number one.
32: If the president is not satisfied and we have to strike, really the core of all of this is the IRGC. So I would hope those strikes focus on them, their leadership, their facilities.
3: Yep, new deal in the Strait as we start to escort neutral ships. And Iran tries to get us into a deal, but it's not even close. Time to get back to the battle. Sadly, right now we have a very extensive operation taking place, and it's moving into it's there now. I mean, it's going to be fully implemented today or as we speak because of the time difference. But essentially, there's going to be it's a massive operation, hundreds of manned and unmanned craft, plus ground, sea-based missile defense, conducting one of the most comprehensive air, land, and maritime anti-fast boat defense systems to protect a singular geographical area. So this is something the president is willing to up the ante. Why? Because as we deal with them, they can't have the Strait closed. And the Strait's got to be open. So we're just going to flat out do it. Start on the Oman side. If they try to get in, interdict our ships, it's going to be back to the battle. Meanwhile, Miranda Devine joins us now from the New York Post. Hey, Miranda, welcome back.
0: Thanks so much, Brian.
3: So when you see what's happening out there today, when you see what's going on right now with this war and what it's doing to the economy, the president's not budging. They think that they're going, he's worried about the economy. Sure, he's worried, but he is determined because he knows this is the right thing to do.
0: Yeah, absolutely. Look, I listened to Morning Joe this morning. I try to listen to them and Rachel Maddow just so that I know where we're heading, what the other side is saying. And the doom and gloom from these people is so dishonest. You know, it's a difficult situation, but as Scott Bessent says, Operation Economic Epic Fury is hugely successful. Iran's only getting a pittance from the tolls it's trying to impose on ships through the Hormuz Strait. The blockade is working really well. And Donald Trump, everyone underestimates him. First of all, they say, oh, he's a puppet of Israel. And then they say, oh, all he cares about is the midterms and he'll blink. He's shown utter resolve. He knows, he's been honest with the American people. He's explained every step of the way, which is contrary to what you hear on Morning Joe and Rachel Maddow. He's explained that, yes, oil prices are up, but the upside is that the world will not be facing a nuclear-armed Iran. He's absolutely determined about that. And he has talked about this for decades. And, you know, Iran's been monstering the world for almost half a century. And this is the first time that they've been set back on their haunches. And the reason, as opposed to what you hear on Morning Joe, that the Iranians are not able to negotiate is because they're in utter disarray. Nobody is really in charge.
3: Yeah, there is nobody in charge. And plus, they're radicals. They're crazies. So even if they, the matter if they pointed to the supreme leader and he was healthy, which he's not, might not be alive, but probably is, but damaged. These people have a warped view of what kind of options they have. So my sense is we got about 10 days left of targets. Maybe we could do it in five. I think that by opening up the Strait, we're going to invite being targeted, at which time I think the ceasefire might, in fact, be over. But I want to talk about politics. Your column was really insightful today. This is really Bernie Sanders' party, isn't it? When I talk about the Democratic Party and I talk about nominees with momentum, these are all about Bernie Sanders.
0: Well, I mean, look, by comparison to some of the candidates they're putting up, Bernie Sanders is tame. But yes, in the fact that they're socialists, they're communists. In fact, this Graham Plattner with the Nazi tattoo has called himself a communist and an Antifa super soldier. You've got Hassan Piker that Democrats are falling over themselves to appear with on the campaign trail. And he's this far left ghoul. I mean, he calls Jews inbred and pigs. He said it doesn't matter if effing rapes happened on October 7. And Democrats are normalizing this. You've got the New York Times doing glowing profiles of these people. You have Democrats thinking that Hassan Piker is the left-wing Joe Rogan. They are Graham Plattner has now been endorsed by none other than Chuck Schumer, the elder statesman of the Democrat Party, God forbid, and the party apparatus. DeSantis as their anointed candidate in Maine for the Senate, now that Janet Mills has dropped out. So that's who they've normalized. That's who they're embracing. Nazis, communists, people who, like Graham Plattner, endorse violence. They think violence is fine. You look at polls. There was a poll just after Charlie Kirk was assassinated, in which you have liberals, a majority of them, saying it's quite okay to murder Trump or Elon Musk if you need to.
3: So if you talk about Graham Plattner, people say, well, he's exciting. He's deliberate. And, you know, he said some crazy things, but he has PTSD. Are you kidding me?
0: Yeah.
3: What an insult that is to people with PTSD. You become a Nazi, leftist, Antifa-loving idiot because you have PTSD. So basically, you unmask him. You point out that this guy grew up with a dad who was a lawyer, whose grandfather was an elite architect. He, as a kid, went to a prep school that was $75,000 a year. So don't act like he's some everyman. His oyster farm was basically a mirage. And when he comes out and says things, he called cops bastards. He defends rapists. And he says, as you mentioned on our show just now and write about, he's an Antifa super soldier and says, at this point in my life, I'm a communist. So how the heck can this guy be ahead of Susan Collins in Maine?
0: Well, I really don't think that will happen. I mean, I hope not. The problem is the Democrats' primary voters are insane. They are so Trump deranged that they will vote for the devil if it's not Donald Trump. They will vote for a serial killer just to stick it to Donald Trump. So, but, you know, in the general election, I think these candidates, well, I hope these candidates are just unpalatable, that even people with Trump deranged will overlook it to ensure that they don't impose someone like that on the electorate, on the party, on Congress. I mean, imagine having this Nazi tattooed, you know, foul-mouthed, fake champagne socialist in the Senate. What an embarrassment. And as you say, what an insult to other war veterans who don't come back and just hate America and do what they can to tear this country apart and to start a revolution. Right. Graham Plattner is dangerous, but there are many more like him in the party. And, you know, now AOC, who we thought was like the fringe, she is regarded by the new Democrat lefty base as being suspect. She's too moderate. So that's what's happened to that party, because cowards like Hakeem Jeffries, like Chuck Schumer, and the rest of them, Nancy Pelosi, Joe Biden, the rest of them, they just caved to the left.
3: Right.
0: They caved to the squad. They allowed their party to be hijacked, driving away people who have been lifelong Democrats, like Alan Dershowitz. You know, he had the Democratic Party in his DNA. He loved it. He joined the Democrats when he was a teenager, and he's just left them because, well, he says they left him. But he had to abandon the party because they've just gone insane. And it's not good for the country to have one party that's sane and one that isn't.
3: And anti-Israel, too. The Democrats, it seems like they're afraid to admit that they support Israel. They won't get any nomination. And look at this clown over in Michigan, Abdul El Sayed. He was talking in Detroit yesterday. Listen to what he said about the war and Israel. Cut 7.
1: Benjamin Netanyahu has been searching for 40 years to find a president dumb enough to go to war with Iran. And he finally found one in the form of Donald J. Trump. But ask yourself why a foreign prime minister gets to dictate the foreign policy of the richest, most powerful country in the whole world. There is one reason why. A super PAC called AIPAC that is getting ready to drop $20 million on this race to try and dictate a world where that keeps happening.
3: So, listen, that crowd agrees with this clown. So, number one, nothing could be further from the truth. But that's what they're running on. And that's the policy of Bernie Sanders, too.
0: Yeah, I, unfortunately it is. They're dancing with the devil. And you know, this is the candidate who campaigned with Hassan Piker, who tortured his dog live on air. He's a despicable person, and anybody who shares a platform with him willingly is equally despicable. Ro Khanna. I mean, these people that in the Democratic Party that we thought were halfway normal turn out to be such cowards that they will throw their lot in with the worst of the worst. You know, how bad do you, like, to sell your soul, how desperate do you have to be to stay in power? It's really sickening. And all we can hope is that the American people, the electorate, shows them the door. And really, that's the only way the Democratic Party will be reformed. Doesn't matter how much you and I rant and rave and rail against them and show them up to be hypocrites and ghouls, it will be down to their losing power. If it doesn't work for them electorally, they'll stop it.
3: Every time I say that Bashir is a moderate and Shapiro is a moderate, I get besieged by people who say, no, you have to live in Kentucky and Pennsylvania, and they're not. But let's just say they're more moderate than the people you just mentioned. Why do you project? I'm not saying what you would do, Miranda, but do you project they stand up and say, what's going on in Michigan? What's going on in Maine? I can't support that.
0: Yeah, I mean, wouldn't that be good? That would show someone who's principled. And I actually think that somebody, a Democrat who did that, a leader who did that, would put themselves in a very good position for 2028. Someone who's willing to draw a line in the sand and say, you know, no matter what we think of Donald Trump, he can be the devil incarnate. We are not going to become what we profess to hate, because that's what they have done. And, you know, the Southern Poverty Law Center is a perfect example. That's the ideological arm of the Democrat Party. And what's it been doing? It's been funding, by the tune of millions of dollars, the very neo-Nazi groups that it feigned to be opposing. So that's what's happened to the Democratic Party. It's welcomed in the evil that it professes to hate.
3: So why is it that socialism is merging with the Democratic Party? Why is it that Islamic extremism seems comfortable with the Democratic Party?
0: Well, it's all about power. It's all about the brainwashing of young people. You now have a whole youth contingent who's been taught at school from the earliest age, because of the long march through the institutions, the capture of the teaching profession and the colleges and the universities and academia. They've been taught to hate America. They've been taught that capitalism is evil, and that the only way forward that's just and fair is socialism, really communism. And they haven't been taught the evils of communism. They haven't been taught about the blood-soaked battlefields of the 20th century. They've just been told lies. And they've been, radicalized. You saw the other day for the May Day protests, so-called, had just tens of thousands of kids were let out of school for the day to rampage, protesting through the streets, holding, you know, all custom-made signs, anti-ICE, anti-Trump, basically pro-Nazi. They pretend they're anti-Nazi, but they're pro. And, you know, for Graham Platner to say, oh, how can you call me a Nazi and a communist? They're the opposite. No, they're the same sides of the same rotten coin.
3: Yep. Extremists. Thanks so much. Miranda, always enjoy your columns and your podcast. Check it out. It's called Pod Force One. Miranda, thank you very much.
0: Thanks, Brian.
3: You got it. Back in a moment.
27: Both sides, all opinions. It's Brian Kilmeade.

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8: And now another critical decision that was made at the end of last week is this operation that's unfolding that you're just demonstrating, and that is to clear the mines for a lane, which has been done, and that lane hugs the country of Oman, and it's got a couple of other parts to it. It's a layered defense that goes scores of miles out from the Straits of Hormuz with hundreds of aircraft, both manned and unmanned, in an air defense posture to defeat missiles, anti-ship missiles, and drones coming to hit a target in the Straits of Hormuz. So there's going to be that kind of dome over the Straits to protect it in terms of terminal defense.
9: There's a detailed plan that's being put into place. Fars, the Iranian news service, says that they took a shot at one of our ships. No damage was done, but we're opening up the strait. Believe me, they're going to try to act, but they know if they act strongly, the ceasefire is over and they're going to be destroyed. So we're going to reopen the strait. It's going to relieve all the pressure on this operation. Believe me. Now, it's going to cost money to keep our troops there. Our goal is to do it. Now, they have a plan in place. The admiral has a plan in place to do it. The general just was telling you about it. He's read in on it. I hope he was able to advise on it. And it's going to open up the strait. And I think it's going to get these hundreds of boats. It might be 900 tankers in and out of there. You know who's not going to go in and out? Iran. And that'll cut them off at the knees. When we come back, oil and gas and what is needed, Tim Stewart's next. He is the Oil and Gas Association president. News to the Brian Kilmeade Show. Don't move.

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1: ABC News, I'm Brian Clark. U.S. Central Command says that two American-flagged merchant ships have successfully made it through the Strait of Hormuz as President Trump's launched an operation to help commercial ships get through the strait. It's been effectively closed since the war began. It's led to an increase in gas prices, which is having a negative impact on President Trump's approval rating, says ABC's Karen Travers at the White House.
2: His disapproval rating is significantly higher than his approval rating. That's on issues like his handling of inflation, his handling of the cost of living, his handling of the war in Iran, and his overall handling of the economy.
1: School districts have implemented cell phone bans and restrictions, and a paper out today found schools that did so saw a meaningful decline in cell phone use, but at first, suspension rates increased, and on average, test scores have not gone up. Authorities in Oklahoma still searching for suspects after 13 people were hurt in a shooting at a lake in Edmond, north of Oklahoma City, late Sunday. This is ABC News.
3: This is a Bloomberg Money Minute. The energy shock from the war in Iran may be casting a shadow over the outlook for the U.S. economy, but the labor market is still holding on. Forecasters expect the April jobs report on Friday to show a solid 65,000 increase in payrolls with steady labor demand. Stocks are mixed amid rising tensions in the Middle East. The Dow and S&P both down this hour, but oil is up with crude trading at $110 a barrel. Baby formula maker A2 Milk is recalling batches of products sold in the U.S. after detecting a toxin linked to vomiting and diarrhea. No one's been hurt, but the global market's been buffeted by concerns over tainted products after Nestle's big recall earlier this year involving that same toxin. And today is May the 4th, Star Wars Day, and the Force is with Bath & Body Works. It's partnering with Disney on a new Star Wars collection with body care, candles, cologne, accessories, even tote bags, all featuring your favorite characters to celebrate the day and the premiere of The Mandalorian and Grogu on May 22nd. 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
6: Good morning, everybody. Hope you're off to a great start on this Monday, first Monday of May. And we're going to see a high of about 82 degrees, which is a little below average. Some scattered showers and storms still in the mix at about a 30% chance. Other than that, drying out tomorrow, 84, much hotter into close to 90 by midweek. I'm WPPF 25 First Warning meteorologist Sandra Shaw.
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9: We've been...

0: market. 20% of global LNG flows through that same strait. And as that has been shut down, those supplies are not coming to the market. Now, there's some that can get out through the Red Sea, but not nearly as much as has been shut in. And so the world's short on supply. In the early days, weeks, and first couple of months here, the world's been able to pull on inventories that are held in various places, on land, in tanks, some excess inventories that were in ships on the water, and strategic inventories that are held by countries around the world for the case of an emergency. All of those are flowing into the market, but there's not enough.
1: So that is the head of Chevron, the CEO of Chevron, Mike Wirth, to talking about the need to get some supply in. But we are benefiting because a lot of people, a lot of the tankers are coming over to us. Tim Stewart joins us now, U.S. Oil and Gas Association President. Tim, welcome.
2: Brian, it's good to be with you. It's been too long.
1: Glad I know. But man, you were the perfect guest for today. It looks like the president's making moves to open up the strait ourselves. Now, I know you don't get into military maneuvers, but this would be significant. And the Iranians are going to resist it. But while we talk, this would be a great way to get leverage and start easing some of the pressure, because there were tons of tankers right off the coast.
2: Absolutely. You know, in the early days of this, Lloyd's of London, there was criticism there that they had jacked up their war premiums and then completely pulled them. And with the president's move this morning, it's one thing to be insured by Lloyd's of London, but it's another to have guaranteed transit by the U.S. Navy. That's a wholly different animal. And I was just reading there, two ships had already transited, and we've been able to get the U.S. military assets in place. So this is actually going to be a game changer. I'd watch oil prices over the next couple of days, because I think they're going to start to level off here.
1: So what worries you most, and what have we learned so far? I'm reading the Wall Street Journal today, and it was just a fascinating account of what has happened compared to the 80s and 90s and 70s, really, when this took place. And essentially, Philippines had four-day work weeks, and, you know, Pakistan's got some rolling blackouts. But for the most part, it's been a very resilient world market, that resourceful world market that has gradually been redirecting from the Middle East for years. And now they may be benefiting from this. Did you think it would be worse if I told you that Strait was going to be shut down?
2: I think all of us have been watching this closely. And Brian, there's this generational change that's underway. What you're going to see going forward is this change as to how and where crude is produced, how it gets to market, and who sets the price. And that's the most interesting thing. The Gulf producers have been taking steps slowly and quietly, but now they've ramped up additional pipelines, rail transit, truck, et cetera, et cetera. And then the UAE's move last week to be able to decouple itself from OPEC, which is essentially decoupling itself from Russia's needs and Iran's survival, that's had a sort of a seismic impact as well. We're really in an interesting situation here. And to President Trump's credit, you know, we have this sort of North American fortress, energy fortress around us. Again, we've been insulated, but we're not isolated. But we're in a much better position than we would have been in 1979 or 1987, for example.
1: How fortuitous are we? I'm sorry, go ahead, Tim. I thought you would
2: know. No, go ahead. Go
1: I was going to say Venezuela and getting online, too. Has that been an impact?
2: Yeah, it's had a huge impact. If you think about it, again, this was the world's different January versus now. That Venezuelan crude was going to China at a significant discount. China was the beneficiary. The Venezuelan government, theoretically, the Marxists were the beneficiaries. That Venezuelan crude is now coming to the United States, where it is refined and being shipped to U.S. cities. It's being shipped to European allies. It's being shipped to Central America as a refined product. That's completely different than anything it was 4 months ago. And it seems like the administration sort of has a plan. And it seems like that plan is starting to really gel with regards to breaking the stranglehold that OPEC has had on the globe, breaking China's free, basically, an incredibly discounted energy supply, and reposition the United States as the global arbitrator of how and where energy is distributed.
1: So if we think about the fact is something can emerge from this, and that is in international waters, which the Strait of Hormuz is, we cannot allow any country, Iran specifically, to charge tolls. That would be a terrible precedent, which will affect prices permanently. I know we would not let that stand, but

0: Stewart, why don't you tell me what that would mean?
1: Well, I mean, obviously that would put any sort of a tin pan dictatorship in any strait across the world in a position, if they could, to shut off transit. And nobody wants that. President Trump is trying to demonstrate to the rest of the world that the United States will not stand for disruption based on an Islamic fundamentalist approach. What he's done, I think, is actually send a clear message to everybody that is free transit across the globe. But he's also sent a message to China as well, as you've seen some of these agreements that have been coming into place over the last couple of weeks with the Strait of Gibraltar, for example, or the Malaccan Strait. He's sending the message to China, which is, look, you want to cut off our supply of critical minerals. We have the ability to cut off your supply of crude, and let's work together on this from here on out. Again, it's this global reordering. The Don Rowe Doctrine is in place. It's been really fascinating to watch.
0: It is. So what's going to get the price of oil and gas down while this continues? Gas is basically up 100% since this started. It's in the $4 range. If you're in California, much more because of the taxes they have in there. So what is going to get that price down?
1: But
0: if this is ongoing, if this conflict continues?
1: Yeah, I get asked that 100 times a day, Brian, and I wish I had a really, really good answer for everybody. There's a couple things at stake here. It was mentioned earlier, you know, we're now looking at a 500 million barrel shortfall globally. That's obviously had its impact. The U.S. production, we are now at really record levels, and our refining capacity is running about 90%. And so we're bumping up against this ceiling. The most immediate impact that could have on prices, like we started off this conversation, is a resolution in the Strait and opening that up and getting the global crude to start flowing. And that sort of is the release valve, which will bring prices down. But we've had over the last week or so, it's been a particular challenge in the fact that you have this pressure on global crude prices. But in the Midwest particularly, we had some refining issues. We had a refining shut down of our power supply, which they immediately got back up online in Indiana and in the upper Midwest. And the problem is that, you know, we also had planned spring maintenance in some of the refineries, and that was in place. Again, the refineries would fix it fast, but the math on the supply and the price is a little unforgiving right now. I think we're probably going to see high prices, obviously, for the next 60 to 90 days before things really start to come down. But hopefully by the end of the summer, we'll be in a much better position.
0: So for the layman, tell me what it means that UAE is no longer in OPEC. For example, if they decide they want to up production, they can. If they decide they want to lessen, they can. Can they charge what they want? Or is it still a global market?
1: It is still a global market, but you just laid it out really well, which is the UAE has an extra 1.5 million barrels a day of production capacity, and they've been preparing for that. But their OPEC quotas have held them at 3.5 million barrels a day, and they are subject to the OPEC pricing mechanism. What they've announced is that we're leaving OPEC. We're going to start operating more like an oil company than an oil country. We're going to find our own market. We're going to find our own customers. We're going to set our own pricing, and we're going to set our own production. That's going to have a big impact. And that's an extra 1.5 million barrels a day into the market over the next few months, and particularly if they can get it to market. And that's going to have a downward pressure on prices, which will be good. Again, and I think that's sort of breaking that cartel pricing mechanism.
0: So what did they lose by leaving OPEC? Like what do they no longer have? It's like if someone broke off when the UK said they did Brexit. I don't want to be part of the EU. I want to call my own shots, have my own foreign policy. There was upside and downside. Is there a downside to the UAE from their perspective? Is there a risk?
1: Yeah, there's a little bit of a risk. You know, it's again, they have there's sort of strength in numbers, for example. But I do think that they have made that calculated decision that it's better for them to look westward and to align themselves with Western interests than it is to be aligning themselves with, again, what's good for Russia or what's good for Iran's survival. So the downside is they probably don't have quite the pricing ability that they had that they could ride behind, but it also means they can open up their customers. The other really interesting thing, Brian, is they have about $29 to $30 billion in anticipated investment in U.S. energy projects. That's what they've announced. So they're coupling themselves, frankly, to the U.S. production side of things versus the OPEC side of things. That's a definite upside, in my opinion.
0: When you talk about the Saudis, I heard that they've redirected their oil, and it's almost at the same rate capacity that they had before the conflict, and they just redirected towards the Red Sea.
1: Yeah, they have that east-west pipeline. And to their credit, you know, that was my point earlier, which is we're seeing this generational shift in how crude is getting to market. The Saudis are still about 3 million barrels a day down.
0: Are they at 9 million?
1: Yeah, they got 7 million barrels that they're getting to market right now through that east-west pipeline.
0: So do they feel that? I mean, what that rate is that enough to stop any type of panic? Is that enough?
1: Yeah, it's interesting because you got this balance. If you're down 3 million barrels, but if you're up at 112 versus, $90 or $80, then that sort of it balances out on their spreadsheet there. Obviously, the globe needs their maximum production capacity, particularly to get us out of this hole that we've found ourselves in as supplies have been drawn down. Again, I think it's, oil prices are really interesting with regards to there's basically two markets. There's the global market and there's the U.S. market. I think the Saudis are taking advantage of the high prices. That's why OPEC announced last week that a modest increase of 180,000 barrels a day production, which is nothing. They're taking advantage of the high price climate while they can.
0: It's terrible, because they should understand the national security and the risk America's taking and the rest of the Western world as we try to get rid of their enemy as much. But, Tim, can you explain to us why suspending the Jones Act helps us?
1: Yeah, the Jones Act is that archaic old maritime law which required flagged American vessels to serve flagged American ports. And the result of that has been, 70 years of shrinking merchant marine. We simply don't have the number of vessels to move product from one place to another. By suspending the Jones Act, we're able to take the Gulf refineries and put them on either U.S. or non-U.S. flagships and take that refined product, particularly up to the East Coast, to the New England market where that has been able to keep prices down just a little bit. That Jones Act, again, is something that needs to be updated, but it's a tough thing to do because of the union pressure on members of Congress who don't want to update that Jones Act.
0: Why?
1: It's a union jobs situation. Now, look, if we had a much more robust shipbuilding industry in the United States, that would change. So I suppose that we, if we were to start building many more tugs, many more tankers, et cetera, they would change that. We wouldn't need the Jones Act suspension. But we're in a situation right now where we just don't have the delivery mechanisms to get the product to market under the current law.
0: It's a little bit out of your league, but why don't we just go to South Korea? They're an ally and they can build ships rapidly, almost as quick as China. Why don't we just buy them from them?
1: No, that's a great point. And actually, a couple of companies I work with who are developing floating LNG, which is groundbreaking for us in the future. They're using the South Koreans as their shipbuilders for those floating vessels. So that if in lack of manufacturing opportunity in the United States, let's find it with some allies like South Korea. I've got no problem with that.
0: Yeah, I mean, we're going to pay anyway. We're starting to revitalize our shipbuilding. But while that gets online, South Korea, I think, and Japan are helping us rebuild our shipping. Shipbuilding. So while we're doing that, why not just make the purchase? I don't worry about any listening devices the South Koreans are going to put in because they're more worried about China than we are. So I think we have mutual interest there.
1: Absolutely. And again, these are just massive, massive investments. These floating LNG vessels are billion-dollar vessels. They're incredibly huge. They're incredibly technologically advanced. To be able to have them and have the U.S. operators using them, again, will be a continuous game changer on the LNG markets globally.
0: So, Tim, do you think the green fever is broken, that extremist attitude that vilified guys like Tim Stewart and U.S. oil and gas? Is it broken or is it just on hold until Democrats get back in power?
1: I think they're like cicadas. They're on this rhythm, right? They have to go underground for a couple of years until the environment's right for them to come back out. I think they're very well financed. They're particularly on things like LNG, data center, AI, natural gas are used to power data centers. I think they're being funded by overseas interests, who don't want the U.S. to win the AI race. We're running into that as well. I think what they do is they go dormant until there's a new opportunity and then they pop back up.
0: But yet we already know what they're selling is snake oil. That, there's a responsibility to the environment and then there's an extremist attitude that doesn't add up. I mean, And on that point, they can't resell that. I mean, Al Gore is now talking about an ice age instead of global warming.
1: Yeah, I mean, look, it's an industry. It's a big green is as much of an industry as big oil or big pharma or anything else. It is well funded, and it is it's been in place for 50 years now. It's not going to go away overnight just because of an election result. They just sit back and recalibrate and find a new crisis to manufacture and a new crisis to send panicans off on. So, again, Brian, I've dealt with this for many, many years now, and I just see it's a different. The playbook's the same. It's just the message is slightly different.
0: Hopefully, the audience wised up and is not afraid to speak up and don't get yelled at because we're right. There's a responsibility, but oil and gas drives this country. And this administration realizes it. Hopefully most of America does. Tim Stewart, thanks so much. Appreciate it.
1: Great to be with you. Thanks.
0: You got it. 1-866-408-7669. I'll try to squeeze in some calls and more. Brian Kilmeade Show.
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14: Well, first of all, I think it's important to understand what's behind all of this. Why did President Trump begin the redistricting wars? Why is the Supreme Court, which is no longer a conservative court, it's merely a partisan court. A conservative court would have some respect for precedent. They don't. Why did they bring that voting rights case to begin with? And it's because their agenda is so deeply unpopular. They feel they're going to lose their majority unless they can gerrymander the districts, unless they can affirmatively use race to disenfranchise people.
15: That is so wrong. And he's a lawyer and he should know better. And the Supreme Court didn't really Were they partisan when they blew up Donald Trump's tariffs, when they preserved Obamacare, and to continue to say illegitimate court? Now, look, President Trump got criticism for criticizing the court, but they say it's illegitimate conservative court, not arbitrary. Come on. You can't have it both ways. Meanwhile, they're talking about what happened last week when they said no longer can you gerrymander on basis of race. What's wrong with that? By the way, go to BrianKilmeade.com. I get to see you in person, Reno, Nevada, in just a couple of weeks at Bartley Ranch. You'll be streamed on Fox Nation 2. Then July 11th in Pensacola, Florida. And then Redbank, New Jersey on my Uniting the States tour. Next day, Wedgbury, New York.
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22: From ABC News, I'm Brian Clark. The U.S. Supreme Court moments ago has temporarily restored access to the abortion pill mifepristone by mail. The Fifth Circuit had blocked access to the common drug in an order last week. And now today's order, signed by Justice Samuel Alito, will remain in effect for a week so the court can give it further consideration and get a response from both sides. ABC's Elizabeth Schulze has more on the stakes.
23: Mifepristone was approved as safe and effective by the FDA back in 2000. It's used in about two-thirds of all abortions in the U.S., and it's also commonly used in miscarriages. Louisiana and other states are trying to restrict its access, and since the Supreme Court overturned Roe v. Wade, we have seen 20 Republican-led states now ban or severely limit all abortion access, while many Democratic-led states have passed laws to protect providers who prescribe the abortion pill by mail.
22: U.S. Central Command says that a U.S.-flagged ship has transited the Strait of Hormuz. The U.S. says it's beginning to guide ships through that strait, which has been effectively closed since the war began, says ABC's Tom Sufi Burge.
24: For shipping companies throughout this war, part of the reason they have not transited through that waterway is because of the perceived threat. And, you know, shipping companies, insurance companies linked to them have said repeatedly that they will not make that voyage, many commercial ships, until they have absolutely cast iron guarantees, until that perceived danger is down markedly.
22: The increase in oil prices caused by the closure having a negative impact on President Trump's approval rating, says ABC's Karen Travers at the White House.
25: His disapproval rating is significantly higher than his approval rating. That's on issues like his handling of inflation, his handling of the cost of living, his handling of the war in Iran, and his overall handling of the economy.
22: Authorities in Oklahoma searching for suspects after a shooting left 13 people hurt near a lake. You're listening to ABC News.
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27: Good morning, everybody. Hope you're off to a great start on this Monday, first Monday of May. And we're going to see a high of about 82 degrees, which is a little below average. Some scattered showers and storms still in the mix at about a 30% chance. Other than that, drying out tomorrow, 84, much hotter into close to 90 by midweek. I'm WPPF 25 First Warning Meteorologist Sandra Shaw.
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15: So glad you're here. Thanks so much for listening. I'm in New York City, with my ridiculous mayor, who last night there was this big thing at Brooklyn Hospital where there was an illegal immigrant that was picked up from Nigeria. He's out of Nigeria, here illegally, overstayed his visa. He was wanted for assault. He wanted for dealing drugs, and he resisted arrest. And afterwards, he was complaining about being injured, so they brought him to the hospital, at which time he resisted again, going into the hospital. And then 200 protesters showed up, ended up being a massive confrontation. And the mayor condemns ICE. What an embarrassment. That, the mayor of Seattle, what is going on with the Democratic Party? Why do they put these guys in power? And what about New York City's liberal cities? This, they're getting what they voted for. Unfortunately, we're in the crossfire. Rebecca Heinrichs is going to be with us, senior fellow at the Hudson Institute. Let's get to the big three.
5: Number three.
6: You talk about California, we're the envy of the world. Since I've been governor, no other developed nation has outperformed our economy. No other state has outperformed
7: California.
6: Do you think
7: people feel that?
6: They may not feel that in every way, shape, or form, but we dominate in every key industry.
15: That is just not true. Governor Gavin Newsom spouting fiction, pure fiction on HBO's Bill Maher show. The state of California is a mess. Now they're running for governor, and guess what? In the jungle primary process, early voting has started, and the two frontrunners, both Republicans.
5: Number two.
8: And here's the practical effect of what's going to happen. We are going to eliminate using race to draw these congressional lines. It means that, especially in these southern states, we are going to add maybe a dozen more Republicans to the United States Congress.
15: That is Greg Abbott, governor of Texas. All things possible. Big gerrymandering. It's madness. Now it looks like every state is in play. For Dems handing over their party, they're essentially going Bernie Sanders, whatever you says goes. And his disciples are doing great, which is scary for the country and for the Democrats.
5: Number one.
9: But if the president is not satisfied and we have to strike, really the core of all of this is the IRGC. So I would hope those strikes focus on them, their leadership, their facilities.
15: Ambassador, Admiral Robert Harwood, used to be at CENTCOM, new deal in the Strait. As we start to escort neutral ships and open up the Oman side of the Strait, this is titanic. This is huge because Iran is likely to answer back with force, at which time we will crush them. However, with these small boats that are armed, they are challenging. And we're going to have to attack them the way we attack the boats in Venezuela. There's going to be more. They got a lot. We got 22 of their 28. We got 22 of their 28 bombs. I don't know what they're called. Mines. They drop bombs. There's 28 ships that they have to drop mines. We killed off 22 of them. So there's six more out there to drop mines, but we are pushing to open up that strait. No longer urging, no longer talking. We're opening up ourselves. And then we'll see how sincere they are with their talks. Evidently, they came back. I got to confirm from the president himself. I talked to him today. They said, we're going to give you 15 years zero enrichment. After 15, we'd like to go to 3.2%. We said, you got to limit your ballistic missiles, and we need all the uranium. They said, well, downblend it. I'm not sure. I'll let the experts talk about downblending and who does it. Then there's going to be monitoring. But two offers in 3 days. That shows that this blockade of the blockade is working. Now, we forcibly open up that strait. They lose all leverage, period. And if they go after our ships, all hell is going to break loose. Here's General Jack Keane on he's going to talk. He talked about the ship owners and merchant ships. They got to start sailing through.
10: And there's a number of ships that once we're able to achieve security and the lane is already clear and we feel comfortable about the defense I just described being in place, there are ship merchants and owners who are willing to move their ships through the straits. We'll see if that actually happens. The Iranians, of course, are going to be doing what they can to stop that from happening, talking to them, intimidating them, coercing them. And the Iranians, once we do start moving ships through, will retaliate. It's likely they're going to try to penetrate. If they are unable to penetrate, and we think we're pretty comfortable that that'll be kept to a minimum, they'll likely go someplace else to retaliate. U.S. bases, possibly our allies and partners, take some kind of action. Because believe me, this is a center of gravity for them that they achieve when they shut down the Straits of Hormuz. They always knew it was in their plan. They never thought it would be as successful as it is.
15: So after we said we're going to open it up again, their head of parliament, National Security and Foreign Policy Committee, warned us. Any American interference in the new maritime regime of the Strait of Hormuz will be considered a violation of the ceasefire. The Strait and the Persian Gulf would not be managed by Trump's delusional posts. No one would believe blame game scenarios. Bottom line is, I don't care if you believe. He does not care if you believe. We got the firepower. We actually bulked up since we were last fighting you directly. We're about to destroy you. And now we've had a chance to analyze what's been effective, what hasn't been effective. And you've been limited. Now you don't have an Air Force. You're missing a lot of launchers. You had to start digging out, and we're able to see what you found. Here's more from Jack Keane.
10: So does China understand we've expended a lot and what would happen in the Indo-Pacific region? Does that give them, in their minds, a decided advantage? I don't think so. Why? You've seen the demonstration of American power here, and so have they. They can't do the degree that we can, oceans away, and deliver that kind of capability, as focused as it is and sustained it as it is for days, to take apart systematically everything a country values. They have never done it. The last time they ever fought anybody was the North Vietnamese, and they had to turn their tail and leave. They have wanted to replicate the United States' capability to do joint operations. They've copied our methods. They've copied our organizations, Dana, but they are unproven. Are they a formidable threat? You betcha. Do they exceed any other threat that the United States is facing in the world today? Absolutely.
15: So this is a massive operation. It involves hundreds of manned and unmanned aircraft. They are going to be, there's going to be a sea-based missile defense, conducting one of the most comprehensive air, land, and maritime fast boats defense systems to protect a singular geographical area. They're going to use warthogs, and they're going to use fast boats, and they're going to use drones, and they're going to use fighter jets. It took time to convince the president to do this, but he is now going to do it. If they shoot at us at the Strait, which is fully expected, this will not cause combat operations. But when they shoot beyond and go for our bases, that would reinitiate total battle, I guess. I do want to go over what's going on in politics. And we know the gerrymandering madness is taking place, the redistricting that's happening. And we know that the courts have ruled that you cannot redistrict by color, which I think is pretty much overdue, wouldn't you think? So when you have a chance to redistrict, you're going to do it if it's going to give you an advantage. Who started it? Well, if you talk to Republicans, they say it started with New York, and we'll see. And if you talk to Democrats, they say it started with Texas. And we'll see what happens then. But if you listen to what the court said, it's going to open up Missouri. It's going to open up North Carolina. It is going to possibly open up Mississippi if Missouri chooses. But it's definitely going to open up, as we know, Louisiana, because that's where the court actually took place. Here's more from Greg Abbott, Cut 14.
7: And here's the practical effect of what's going to happen. Because we are going to eliminate using race to draw these congressional lines, it means that, especially in these southern states, we are going to add maybe a dozen more Republicans to the United States Congress. Texas is going to add 5 Republican seats. Florida's going to add 4 Republican seats. There'll be many more in other southern states. And we will finally make those districts look a whole lot more compact.
15: Yeah, I mean, we're going to see what's going to happen. And this is going to be a fight to the death, and in the political death. It is not going to be a fight, physical shooting fight. And let's make that clear. They're going to go compete in all these areas. And I think what's going to happen in years to come, all this is going to be nullified, because I know that Tim Scott would win an election against the whitest guy in the world, the most Hispanic guy in the world. He's the best choice in South Carolina. I know that Byron Donalds most likely is going to be the next governor of Florida, not because he's black, not because he's not white, because he's the best choice for Florida. That's where we're at in 2026. You can listen to all these people talk about the 60s and 1865, and they were right. And there was segregation. It was terrible. But in 2026, thankfully, we could put that to bed. But listen to Raphael Warnock not missing a chance to claim racism. Cut 16.
11: I think that the court sadly poured fuel on this redistricting arms race. The solution
12: to be clear,
11: to
12: you
11: this,
12: support
11: really,
12: redistricting
11: opinion,
12: that your party is carrying out.
11: I do, because Donald Trump, who is better at dividing us than anybody I know, instituted an arms race and redistricting. But I actually hate partisan gerrymandering. I don't like gerrymandering, but we could not unilaterally disarm. He's the one who called Texas and said, literally, give me six more seats.
15: All right. And he went on to say that because that district with district because was black and assumed to be a Democratic vote, that's what is no longer allowed. And I think that's fundamentally okay. You know what's going to solve this? Because after a while, you can't assume the Hispanic vote's going to go to Democrats, and you're not going to be able to assume that 100% of the votes, black votes, are going to go to Democrats. It's going to mix everything up. Just like, for example, Republicans dominated with the black vote up until the 1960s. That all changed. The other thing we want to talk about politics is California. Bill Maher had Gavin Newsom on. He clearly likes him. You know, I think Bill Maher's done an invaluable service as being a staunch liberal by talking logical and just pointing out some of the craziness on the left. It gave me a sense that people on the left and Democrats are still out there that aren't don't want to destroy the country and don't hate Israel. So here he is with Gavin Newsom, and he confronted him, but for the most part, let him get away with nothing but tales about what his record is in California. Cut 20.
12: Have you seen the stats from California?
13: Good.
12: What?
13: Well, the largest economy, let's go.
12: Well, I'm ready. Are they going to say good about gas prices? Are they going to say good about how high the rents are?
13: Yeah.
12: People, so many people live. I mean, there's a whole litany. I mean, the train, Gavin.
13: Okay, the train.
12: You got to get rid of the train.
13: The train.
12: I say this as a friend. You got to let that train go. You let the train go. It's up to $231 billion.
13: No, it's not. We put it back on track. All the environmental work is behind us. We're actually laying the track. All the legal litigation, all the land issues are all behind us. We're actually making this project work.
15: Well, the federal government has cut you off, so I don't know what you're going to use. Your own piggy bank? We'll see what's going to happen, but he should be embarrassed by that. Any Democrat running against him, Shapiro, Bashir, AOC, who's ever running against him, who doesn't point out his terrible record in his own state, the homelessness, more people leaving than coming, again, 54,000 more left than came in, but the state that offers so much from open land, a farmland, you could go ski and live a winter life. You could be in the middle of the desert in Palm Beach and everything that California offers. There's no state that can offer what it offers. And he still managed to ruin it. Here's more. Cut 21.
13: You talk about California. We're the envy of the world. Since I've been governor, no other developed nation has outperformed our economy. No other state has outperformed the economy of state of California.
12: Do you think people feel that?
13: They may not feel that in every way, shape, or form, but we're dominating every key industry. We dominate manufacturing, agriculture, hunting jobs, forestry jobs, more scientists, more Nobel laureates, more researchers, more the higher system of higher education, the finest in the world, more venture capital.
15: I can't even listen anymore. There are very wealthy people that live there, but they're leaving. And the wealth tax, which, by the way, to his credit, he does not back, is forcing other high-profile billionaires just to leave. They're not. From David Sachs to Mark Zuckerberg to Bill Gates, they're gone. Steven Spielberg, gone. The movie industry, dissipated, gone. As the mayor's race, also significant in Los Angeles. Here's Spencer Pratt, who's a reality show guy who is really where he's had it. His house burned down. Pacific Palisades is stuck in the mud. He sees the homelessness everywhere. He sees the deficit. He sees how the city is going down before his eyes. Here's his ad, cut 24.
14: This is where Mayor Bass lives. You notice something? This is where I live. They let my home burn down. I know what the consequences of failed leadership are.
15: And they show Mayor Bass in a beautiful home, and they showed have done nothing except to approve a handful of contracts all year and a half later. Here's Mayor Bass, cut 25.
16: Honestly, before this, I had never heard of Spencer Pratt. The thing I am concerned and feel about him is that I feel like he's exploiting the grief of people in the Palisades, and I think that's reprehensible. That's the main thing, and I think he is about his own celebrity.
15: Are you crazy? Listen to him with Joe Rogan. He goes 3.5 hours into policy. Number two, he's not exploiting the grief. He lost his house. He's talking about his grief and frustration. Roger in St. Louis. Hey, Roger.
17: Good morning. I guess it is still here. I am calling because you just had a guest on about the fuel problems, the oil problems. We have about 1.2 billion bushels of grain, including about 300 or 400 million bushels of soybeans. It is st- stuck. It is owned by farmers, and the Chinese stuck us with it when they stopped buying our grain starting in 2023 by burning down rainforests and growing there. We need to turn that into biodiesel. I'm trying to start a farm co-op and 501c3 to work on doing this, and I'm looking to make it a crypto coin for investment. I'd love to have people get in touch. FFBcoin.org.
15: All right, Roger, thanks so much. But you got to buy a commercial if you want to do that. I heard they are buying our soybeans again. I'm very curious if that's not indeed true. I have to go by farmers' words on that. This is the first time I heard they're not buying it. I heard they are buying it. 1-866-408-7669. I'll be getting to St. Pete. I'll be talking, going to Long Island, making those stops and those calls. Line up right now. Brian Kilmeade Show.
29: Politics, current events, and news that affects you. 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

0: 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It's Brian Kilmeade.
1: Hey, welcome back. Let's go out to Dan in Long Island. Hey, Dan.
2: Hey, Brian. How's it going today?
1: Good. What's on your mind?
2: Hey, listen, I keep churning over this crude oil pricing issue, the world versus USA, and, you know, your speaker that you had on just a half hour ago or so said China's getting a discounted rate from Iran.
1: Was.
2: Was, correct. Previously, Venezuela was giving favorable rates to
1: yep.
2: Cuba. Why is it United States companies cannot give United States preferable rates?
1: And the way I understand it, Dan, is they're doing this stuff. They're doing this against international law. We're just looking the other way while we let them get below market money rates for Venezuela and Iranian crude. And we were just looking the other way because, and they were using ghost ships, shutting off their transponders to get it delivered. But we would understand this was happening, but we had no control of it because communist to communist, they were just dealing with it. Or, you know, we let the Russians deliver oil to Cuba, but still that's just about gone by now. And little by little, Dan, you have to see the president's big picture. He could sit there and protest or he could take action against our enemies. And meanwhile, letting China know, we're ready for the challenge in any way. And where it's going to be energy, it's going to be influence, we're ready.

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1: ABC News, I'm Brian Clark. The Supreme Court's restored broad mail order access to the commonly used abortion drug mifepristone. Justice Samuel Alito signed an order reversing a Fifth Circuit ban for a week. As both sides respond and the court can more fully consider the issue. ABC's Elizabeth Schulze has more on the stakes.
2: Louisiana and other states are trying to restrict its access. And since the Supreme Court overturned Roe v. Wade, we have seen 20 Republican-led states now ban or severely limit all abortion access, while many Democratic-led states have passed laws to protect providers who prescribe the abortion pill by mail.
1: Shipping CEOs tell ABC News they're skeptical of Project Freedom, the U.S. plan to help commercial shipping transit the Strait of Hormuz, which has been effectively closed since the U.S. attacked Iran. Iranian officials say they received a U.S. counterproposal to end the war in phase two of Meta's trial in New Mexico. Prosecutors want the company to make changes to its apps to protect minors. This is ABC.
3: This is a Bloomberg Money Minute. Last week's rally on Wall Street with record closing highs on Friday for the NASDAQ and the S&P 500 could be on shaky ground this Monday morning on rising tensions in the Middle East. Right now, the Dow is down almost 0.5%. The NASDAQ and the S&P essentially flat. Oil a little bit higher. It's almost $104 a barrel. This comes as President Trump says the U.S. will begin guiding stranded ships through the Strait of Hormuz today. In fact, two U.S. flagged vessels, they say, have gone through as the U.S. denies media reports out of Iran that one of our naval ships was struck by Iranian missiles in or near the Strait of Hormuz. And the video game retailer GameStop is punching way above its weight. It has proposed buying the e-commerce company eBay for about $56 billion in cash and stock. It's worth about $11.5 billion right now. Shares of eBay are soaring up 6.5%. Shares of GameStop down 7%. Tom Busby, Bloomberg Radio.
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2: Good morning, everybody. Hope you're off to a great start on this Monday, first Monday of May. And we're going to see a high of about 82 degrees, which is a little below average. Some scattered showers and storms still in the mix at about a 30% chance. Other than that, drying out tomorrow, 84, much hotter into close to 90 by midweek. I'm WPPF 25 First Warning meteorologist Sandra Shaw.
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5: And now another critical decision that was made at the end of last week is this operation that's unfolding that you're just demonstrating, and that is to clear the mines for a lane, which has been done, and that lane hugs the country of Oman, and it's got a couple of other parts to it. It's a layered defense that goes scores of miles out from the Straits of Hormuz with hundreds of aircraft, both manned and unmanned, in an air defense

0: that the United States is not going to rely on the words of the Iranians for whether or not the strait is open. So this is really important. I mean, anytime you see that we're attempting some kind of diplomatic outreach or something like that, we still do not trust the Iranians if they say the strait's open or it's not. It has to be done through American military capabilities. So this is exactly the right move, I think, on the president's part. And it also demonstrates American leadership. Really, we're the only military that can do this, even though we do need allies to help us. It's got to start with us.
1: Right. The UAE says they got a few rockets that they intercepted from Iran. We expect Iran to try to shoot at our ships. And if they do, ceasefire over. And that might be the worst decision. And they've made a lot of bad decisions. That might be the worst decision they ever made. What are your thoughts about what this can lead? Because this is bold. I mean, Iran has got to, you got to think, judging by the way they act and they were so worried about insults, if they're going to continue to say we control the strait and then we actually control the strait, they're going to act militarily, and that would end the ceasefire.
0: Oh, yeah. I mean, you can imagine if they shoot at an American Navy ship, I mean, that ship is going to defend itself, and then you're going to have the full force of American power coming down hard on those IRGC militia that are still operating along the coast. And if they have the ability to hit, you know, one of our larger Navy ships, it would almost certainly mean that you've got other countries helping the Iranians target. We've seen some reports about Russia helping with targeting. That would be a huge strategic error on the part of the Russians. So we really do have the upper hand, the advantage here in opening the strait. But I agree with you, Brian. If the Iranians do try to strike out at these ships, then that's the end of the ceasefire, and the United States will come down on them with an enormous amount of military power.
1: Rebecca, it seems to me something's going on, because bravado aside, they went from a 14-point plan, all of which are ridiculous. And then they came back with, and I talked to the president this morning, they said for 15 years we'll do zero enrichment. We'll downblend what we have, and we'll go to 3.2 after 15 years. And we're going to restrict ballistic missile production. So I'm sure there's more to it, but that's what I asked him what was in it, and that was in it. That shows a change. I mean, that shows that they're feeling some type of pressure, don't you think?
0: Oh, my goodness, yes. I mean, this idea you hear from critics of the war saying that the Iranians are in a stronger position, that, you know, that they're able to essentially get what the JCPOA, remember that was the Obama nuclear deal, that's good. It's ridiculous. I mean, not only is it, first of all, any kind of deal, you know, I trust no deal, but let's say any kind of deal is still going to be dramatically different because the United States, because of President Trump's decision, has already completely degraded their nuclear program. So their nuclear scientists who know how to build a nuclear weapon have been almost entirely eliminated. So they're already set way back. Now it's just a matter of how do we make sure that they permanently can never have a nuclear weapon. But definitely the fact that these Iranian rump regime politicians continue to make more concessions shows that they are really struggling to, and they can't even pay these IRGC militia at this point because their economy is just struggling so much. They do not have oil, which they need for the regime to survive.
1: So I want to let you hear more from Jack Keane, because I think he's in a really strong position with the White House. I think this is very specific to what's happening. Let's listen.
2: And there's a number of ships that once we're able to achieve security and the lane is already clear and we feel comfortable about the defense I just described being in place, there are ship merchants and owners who are willing to move their ships through the straits. We'll see if that actually happens. The Iranians, of course, are going to be doing what they can to stop that from happening, talking to them, intimidating them, coercing them. And the Iranians, once we do start moving ships through, will retaliate. It's likely they're going to try to penetrate. If they are unable to penetrate, and we think we're pretty comfortable that that'll be kept to a minimum, they'll likely go someplace else to retaliate. U.S. bases, possibly our allies and partners, take some kind of action. Because believe me, this is a center of gravity for them that they achieve when they shut down the Straits of Hormuz. They always knew it was in their plan. They never thought it would be as successful as it is.
1: And we're going to break it. It seems the president's determined to break it while talking to him. It gives him additional leverage. And they game planned it out. How would you game plan it out, Rebecca?
0: So first of all,

0: This is really important what the general just said, too. You know, our side always knew that this was going to be the play for the Iranians. That, and it's important to keep in mind that the Iranians were able to keep a latent nuclear program because they would terrorize stronger, more militarily powerful countries by threatening to close the Strait of Hormuz. So this is why it's essential to finally to end epic fury on terms that nobody can dispute are on terms that are good for the United States of America. We have to break the Iranians' ability to terrorize the Strait. And so, so yes, they're going to do everything they can because this is really the only card they have is terrorizing the Strait. So I agree. You know, we're going to have to, I think, I still think we're going to have to resume military operations. I do think the Iranians are not going to have the self-control not to break the ceasefire. And then the United States will come down hard against all of these IRGC militia that are operating along the coastline in these caves. And then, of course, you never, we have to anticipate that they will try to strike elsewhere. But the Gulf states are so angry at the Iranians at this point. And of course, I would assume that during the ceasefire, we have been regrouping with the Gulf states. And by the way, our Europeans have been very quietly because their politicians are not supportive of the war. But the militaries have been working with the Gulf states for air defenses, et cetera. We better be in a better position now because I do think there's going to be some Iranian retaliation towards those.
1: I will tell you this. CENTCOM has just confirmed that two U.S. flagged vessels have sailed through the strait. That's great news. We also know that the UAE has been rocketed by the Iranians and they knocked him out of the sky. So there was rockets, not drones, it looks like. So this is a subtle violation. I mean, I almost saying, do you really want, is Iran thinking this through? Are they actually acting in 31 separate headquarters with 31 separate provinces, which we heard about the so-called mosaic defense where you can't chop off the head because there's so many heads? So, go ahead.
0: You know, this is the big problem. Part of it is something that we caused because we're trying to weaken and splinter the regime sufficiently so that the Iranian people, once we're done with these military options, can finally, over time, take back their own country. And I really do think that the regime is really on its deathbed, but it's not quite there yet. So it is splintered. There's different IRGC militia that are making decisions apart from the politicians. And so we've destroyed their command and control. They're not listening to each other. So I would almost take it to the bank that you're going to have some Islamic revolutionary who doesn't mind martyrdom militiaman who's going to try to take aim at American warships. And I mean, we should assume that they will. And when that happens again, that's when I think, you know, the Navy is extremely capable. They'll defend themselves, but that doesn't mean they'll only defend themselves. They'll go on the offense and they'll shoot the archer and they'll take out whatever threat that was that took aim at them.
1: So I want to bring you to NATO before I let you get on to the rest of your busy day. And we know I'm the first one. I know the president comes out with some provocative statements and could be dismissive of NATO. And I, you know how firmly I'm in Ukraine's court and the president is not. And I'm the first one to say, wow, we could have done without that Truth Social. However, I blame this latest fallout firmly on Chancellor Mertz, who was just in the White House a month ago. He talks to the president all the time, came out and said the president has no plan and is being humiliated by Iran. President came out and said, good, 5,000 troops are out. What are we doing there? You really feel that way? We're going to really revisit this alliance. And Mertz came out yesterday to lower the temperature, telling public broadcaster ARD, quote, I have to accept that the American president has a different view of these issues than we do, but that does not change the fact that I'm still convinced that the Americans are an important partner for us. That's as close to, I shouldn't have said that. I mean, I just think it was such an irresponsible statement and yeah. So diplomatically dumb for him to say that.
0: Yeah. So I think what happens, Brian, is some of these, so a couple of things to keep in mind. These politicians, first, Mertz is no Angela Merkel. So we should be very thankful for Chancellor Mertz. I mean, so even that was a terrible statement that he made, but the guy is very supportive of Trump's, you know, pushing NATO countries to get to 5% of GDP. He is the biggest supplier of weapons to Ukraine and economic aid to Ukraine. So we are operating regularly and freely out of Germany for Epic Fury. So the Germans have provided, or they've not had any restrictions on our our ability to do anything out of Germany. But Merz's statement was stupid, and I think he just got lazy and thought that when he was speaking that it was a private conversation of this group and it wouldn't be filmed and it wouldn't get out to the wider world. It was just terrible, and I think that he would be wise to make a bigger effort to call President Trump and apologize for that. But I do think that, you know, while President Trump may want to ding the Germans back at that, I don't think that American troop withdrawals is the correct punishment, because those troops in Germany, actually, they're helping us. So it's, you know, I see it as a, I want the United States to be the strongest power in the world. I want us to be able to project power from anywhere we want. And so I want free access to Germany. So it's not a great punishment, I think, against the Germans. And my hope is that the president's advisors give him some other options if he wants to ding the Europeans for things like this.
1: Yeah, I mean, I'm pro-NATO. I saw the Polish prime minister came out and said the greatest threat to the transatlantic community are not its external enemies, but the ongoing disintegration of our alliance. Put that, he said, we must all do what it takes to reverse this disastrous trend. So,
0: yeah, if I could just, one last point on that. Secretary Rubio's speech that he gave in Munich was just world-class, amazing. I mean, and I think that that's where we have to keep reminding ourselves that's where we want to be, which is that we want NATO to be strong and robust so that the United States can share the burden with our allies. And if we want to be a global superpower, it does mean that we got to be able to stretch out and have these corridors where we can fly around in Europe to project power. Remember, we are deployed in Europe because we're taking out Boko Haram and ISIS in Africa. We're doing strikes in the Middle East. And we're collaborating with our allies to create, you know, deterrence against the Russians so they don't stretch the war beyond Ukraine's borders. So, you know, we get annoyed with the Europeans as Americans, check, 100%, but we got to, you know, make sure that we got to make that alliance stronger because it makes us safer right here at home.
1: And Rebecca, Ukraine hit a key Russian oil loading port and three Shadow Fleet tankers. We know they were blowing up refineries last week, and we have not, they have not lost a kilometer in a few weeks. And things are, in fact, they're gaining some ground. Because a lot has to do with Starlink no longer servicing the Russians, which is huge.
0: Yeah. Well, this is kind of amazing. The Russians figured out, so Starlink was never supposed to be servicing the Russians. You know, it was supposed to be there just to help Ukraine. But the Russians basically figured out how to use it, and that has since been addressed. And Musk has not talked about that publicly, but clearly that is a decision that he made, and good on him for making that decision. So the Ukrainians are holding their ground. They're even taking back some territory. They've gotten so proficient in their own, not just their air defenses, but in maneuvering on the ground and making some really smart strikes against the Russians. So it's pretty remarkable, because remember, the Russians are also getting a little bit distracted here by supporting, to some degree, we know from public reporting, the Iranians. And they've been meeting with their, I mean, I saw that the Iranians wouldn't meet with J.D. Vance, but they would fly to Russia and met with the Russians during the ceasefire. So the Russians are supporting the Iranians, and they're busy trying to beat back the Ukrainians. But so far, the Ukrainians have been just doing amazing.
1: And if they didn't invade Ukraine, they wouldn't have taken their eye off Syria. Syria wouldn't have had their revolution. And now we have, we keep our eyes wide open. We semi have an ally in Syria. And Israel, for the moment, does not have an enemy in Syria because Russia thought, why don't I just go take Ukraine? That has not worked out for them. Thanks so much,
0: exactly,
1: Rebecca.
0: Right. Thanks,
1: appreciate
0: Brian.
1: It. Rebecca Heinrich, senior fellow at the Hudson Institute, trying to make sense of a world and how close things are going to go our way. When we come back, I'll squeeze in some calls. 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

0: show like no other. It's Brian Kilmeade. 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
1: They're lost, dude. Like, they're...
2: Dude, it's so bad.
1: They're lost. You're the Democratic equivalent of a MAGA loyalist who has come out with wildly controversial positions. They should be, again, viewing this as a Rosetta Stone that can help them translate.
3: So that was John Stewart, I think, totally missing on Graham Plattner, who was his guest, saying the Democratic Party is lost. They are lost, and here's why. They have no idea what they stand for, what their candidates look like. They thought a governor from Maine was going to get through. She's 100 years old and no experience on the national level outside being the governor. The only time she served as governor, that's fine. She has no appeal. She's weak. And Graham Plattner comes out of nowhere. He says he's an oyster farmer, rural guy. They look into his background. They find out he declared himself a communist. He was he defended rapists. He says all cops are bastards. He called himself a communist. Then he called himself a Antifa super soldier. I mean, this is a joke, right? This is somebody, if you found out any of this, it'd be done in at your job, at your office, let alone you got to make this guy a senator. And then they said, well, he is served in the Marines and he had PTSD when he came back. What an insult that is to people who have PTSD. He got a Nazi tattoo, communist, because he had PTSD? Please. How about the fact that he says he's a rural guy just trying to make a living? Rural guy. He called rural people mostly racist, by the way. He went to a prep school that cost $75,000 a year. He didn't grow up poor. His dad was a very successful lawyer. His grandfather was a famous architect. And he declares himself a socialist. At the very least, he says, I'm a socialist. AOC is a socialist. The mayor of New York City is a socialist. Seattle mayor is a socialist. The Senate candidate in Michigan, I think, is leading by a point or two, is an avowed socialist. What is going on? These are Bernie Sanders-inspired people. And Bernie Sanders was once fringe, to be marginalized, to be feared by Democrats, couldn't win a national. Now he's got the power, he's got the money behind him. And I would love to see that account and see how much foreign money is coming through. By the way, I can't wait to see you in person, BrianKilmeade.com. Coming up on May 3rd at Reno, Nevada, spread the word. And then, of course, on July 11th in Pensacola, Florida, BrianKilmeade.com there. And then in the fall with the Uniting the States tour, I'll be in the 16th in Clearwater, the 17th in beautiful Westbury, Long Island, and then in St. Louis, Missouri. 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
8: From ABC News, I'm Mike Dubusky. The Supreme Court has temporarily restored access to mifepristone. It comes after a lower court order had rolled back access to that abortion drug. More from ABC's Elizabeth Schulze.
9: Mifepristone was approved as safe and effective by the FDA back in 2000. It's used in about two-thirds of all abortions in the U.S., and it's also commonly used in miscarriages. Louisiana and other states are trying to restrict its access. And since the Supreme Court overturned Roe v. Wade, we have seen 20 Republican-led states now ban or severely limit all abortion access, while many Democratic-led states have passed laws to protect providers who prescribe the abortion pill by mail.
8: Administrative stays like this are meant to give the court more time to consider a decision on an emergency request. All eyes remain on gas prices, which continue to rapidly rise amid the ongoing war with Iran. Chief oil analyst for Gulf Oil, Tom Klaza, tells ABC News we might get some key data this week on oil prices.
10: I'm going to be watching the statistics that come out Wednesday on imports and exports. The United States is exporting a lot of gasoline, a lot of crude, and a lot of diesel, and there might be an outcry against that.
8: Over the weekend, President Trump announced the U.S. military will assist in guiding commercial ships through the Strait of Hormuz. Earlier this year, a jury in New Mexico found Meta platforms liable for $375 million, and now the tech giant is back in court.
11: If phase one was about money, phase two of New Mexico's suit is about behavior.
12: They're asking for the judge to impose certain sanctions and changes on the way Meta does business.
11: Attorney John Day tells ABC affiliate KOAT that if Meta is found to be a threat to public health and safety,
12: that's going to have an impact throughout the country on how Meta practices in each state.
11: Meta says it's already addressed many of New Mexico's concerns about the online safety of children.
8: Also,
11: Jim Ryan, ABC News.
8: Also, week two of the legal battle between Elon Musk and Sam Altman. You're listening to ABC News.
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8: A Dutch cruise line is working with health officials to address what they believe is an outbreak of hantavirus. ABC's Maggie Rooley has more.
14: People typically get sick with hantavirus after contact with rats or mice. It doesn't normally spread between people. It's rare, but it's deadly, with around 35% of patients dying after being infected. There is no specific treatment or cure, but early medical intervention can increase the chance of survival.
8: Three passengers on board a cruise ship have already died. Another three are reportedly ill. Conflicting statements over an incident on Cornell University's campus draws attention to the school's president and a group of student protesters. ABC's Aaron Katursky has the story.
15: Am I allowed to stand here?
16: He just ran over my foot!
17: This is the moment students at Cornell University said the school's president, Michael Kotlikoff, bumped them with his car.
16: Oh, my God!
17: Aiden Velasillo said Kotlikoff backed into one of his classmates, then ran over his foot before driving off. Kotlikoff said he used the car's rear pedestrian alert and automatic braking system to maneuver from the parking lot.
8: In a statement, Kotlikoff says he was accosted by students with a history of verbal and online abuse and disruptive protest. A search is underway for a 22-year-old in Northern Kentucky. A Northern Kentucky University student is missing since last Monday. Police have released surveillance images of Murray Alexis Frust. There are reports backpack and phones have been found. I'm Mike Dubusky, ABC News.
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20: Good afternoon, everybody. Hope you're doing well. We're going to hang with the variably cloudy skies and humidity this afternoon. Slight chance of a shower and in the low 80s. Tonight in the 70s. Tomorrow we're going to hit a high of about 84 and see a lot more sunshine. We'll be drier and continue the heat midweek. I'm WPBF 25 First Warning meteorologist Sandra Shaw.
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0: Hello, America. Welcome. It is Eric Erickson here across the nation. Hope you had a great weekend. The phone number, 877-973-7425. Should you wish to be on the program, I would be very happy to have you. Text Eric, E-R-I-C-K, to 33777. You get all the links to the show. Now, this one's very important for those of you listening in Georgia because you've all asked, since I am in Georgia and have a lot of you listening, if you text the word engage to 33777, I will send you back a very abridged version of who I'm voting for. So many of you in Georgia ask all the time, who should I vote for? What does Eric think? So on my list, you text engage to 33777. I'll send you back the list. On governor, your choice. I hadn't finished interviewing the gubernatorial candidates. I don't think it would be right for me to say who I might support. They're all four great candidates anyway, but the rest of them, you can go. Now, for the rest of you, text Eric to 33777 to get the show notes, the live stream, the podcast, all that. We've got to begin with Spirit Airlines. I had a Spirit Airlines pilot who emailed me who said it is real hard for him not to hate me right now because of the comments I have made about Spirit Airlines. And I totally understand that. He has lost his job. The airline he worked for hasn't actually turned a profit since 2019. It had two failed bankruptcies with $800 million in debt equitized, $350 million in financing that faltered. It was already headed towards closure. And then the high gas prices have hit because of the Iran war. Frontier hasn't gone out of business. Delta hasn't. Southwest hasn't. Spirit went belly up. The problem here is that Spirit was a poorly managed airline. And I do feel bad for the 14,000 people who have lost their jobs. And today the Democrats want to play the blame game and say that this is Donald Trump's fault because of high gas prices. But Spirit was headed out the door anyway. Again, it hasn't turned a profit since 2019. George Will has a very famous line that since Orville and Wilbur Wright took off in Kitty Hawk, the airline industry has made a total profit of 5 cents. And he's kind of right. There's actually a big Bloomberg story out that not a single airline in the United States, Delta, United, American, Southwest, Frontier, Spirit, JetBlue, any of them. Pay attention to this. Not a single American airline since in the year 2024, made money off of moving people or cargo. Not a single American airline, not Delta, not Alaska, not United, not American, not Southwest, not JetBlue, not Spirit, not Frontier, not any of the other airlines, not a single American airline turned a profit on moving people or cargo in 2024. They made their money off of their credit card deals. Spirit had a smaller deal with Bank of America and couldn't keep up. It was a low-cost airline, and it was mismanaged. It was mismanaged badly. It had already been in bankruptcy. Pilots were already walking out the door due to the instability of the airline. And frankly, a lot of people who worked there were unhappy. The jokes have written themselves on Spirit's reputation, the fights on the airplane and off the airplane. What's just not surprising to me but frustrating is how the Democrats now refuse to recognize that had the JetBlue-Spirit merger happened, they could have possibly replaced a badly managed airline with a well-managed airline. JetBlue is struggling, but JetBlue is actually a well-managed airline, even though it is struggling. It's small. The reason it wanted to merge with Spirit was because it wanted Spirit's routes and planes to be able to grow, to compete, the economies of scale in the aviation industry. This is Pete Buttigieg in the year of our Lord, 2023, testifying to Congress. I want to play for you this extended exchange.
1: My constituents and American people stand for the benefit of free market competition.
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1: 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Mr. Secretary, I am increasingly concerned by your department's actions that result in protecting 80% of market share among the four U.S. carriers. Do you believe that maintaining the status quo is a result of your opposition to the JetBlue-Spirit merger?
2: Well, if we want competition, then we have to have fidelity to our watchdog role when it comes to mergers. After all, by definition, a merger means that there will be fewer competitors than there were before the merger. I could not concur with the description of this as a novel regulatory.
1: Mr. American, can I just ask a quick question? You're saying that we have four major carriers that represent 80% of the traffic, and adding another one would stop competition?
2: By definition, a merger doesn't add a company, it removes it.
1: By definition, a merger also gives the other four a competition that they don't have presently of 80%.
2: So our role is to make sure that there is more competition, not less, and we will only act to prevent a merger if there is a determination that a merger would harm competition.
1: Okay, so let me ask, so in other words, we have four major airlines representing 80% of the traffic, and you're saying another competition would be what? Would not be competition? I'm trying to understand the math, because
2: think of it in terms of
1: add another carrier, national carrier.
2: You're taking
1: you have more competition to the four there right now.
2: My point is, taking two airlines and turning them into one could mean less competition.
0: Could mean less competition. The reason JetBlue needed to merge is because it couldn't compete against Delta, Southwest, American, and United because it didn't have the route network. You add Spirit and JetBlue together, you expand their route network. They can lower prices and also expand where they travel in the country. JetBlue has struggled in Atlanta because it's almost shut out with gate access because of Delta and Southwest, massive hub there. You add Spirit, suddenly JetBlue has multiple gates in the Atlanta airport to compete against Delta, and guess what tends to happen? The prices on routes where there's competition goes down, but the Biden administration chose to sue to block it in a federal court, went before an 80-year-old judge with no antitrust experience who agreed with him. Now, what's so notable here is that had the Biden administration approved the merger, there would not have been the litigation to stop it. This is Merrick Garland at the time, the attorney general.
3: Today, the Department of Justice filed a civil antitrust lawsuit in the U.S. District Court for the District of Massachusetts to stop the merger of JetBlue and Spirit Airlines. We are joined in that lawsuit by the Commonwealth of Massachusetts, the State of New York, and the District of Columbia. I'm here with Associate Attorney General Vinita Gupta and Principal Deputy Assistant Attorney General Doha Mekki. Our complaint alleges that JetBlue's proposed $3.8 billion acquisition of Spirit violates Section 7 of the Clayton Act. We allege that if allowed to proceed, this merger will limit choices and drive up ticket prices for passengers across the country. And we further allege that the impact of this merger will be particularly harmful for travelers who rely on what are known as ultra-low-cost carriers in order to fly. Those include working and middle-class Americans who travel for personal as opposed to business reasons and who must pay their own way.
0: And today, those people who he claimed to be so concerned about are having to pay higher prices and in some cases rebuy tickets on new airlines. That's the problem. It was always obvious that in the aviation industry, Spirit was going to need help and JetBlue needed help to expand. You know what ironically has happened today? JetBlue is now flying additional routes out of Fort Lauderdale to places that Spirit went because Spirit doesn't have those gates anymore. So JetBlue is actually expanding some traffic today. But they're also struggling. Now, what about a potential deal? Kevin Hassett was on Face the Nation and had this exchange with Margaret Brennan.
4: Spirit Airlines ceased operations, as we said, at the top of the program. I know the White House was trying to craft an 11th-hour rescue plan. What happened, and do you have a sense of the broader economic impact?
5: Oh, sure. You know, it's something that I was very much involved in. We were aware that because the merger between JetBlue and Spirit was canceled unwisely by the Biden administration, that Spirit sadly was on the ropes. When we looked at their books, then basically the creditors were going to liquidate them and, you know, try to sell their assets so that they could get some of the money back that they had lent them. And there were some authorities that were explored to see if we could help them, you know, get a lifeline line. And in the end, the legal guys decided that those authorities wouldn't apply in this situation. Meanwhile, while that was being investigated, Secretary Duffy and I talked to the other airlines to make sure that they were helping people who were stranded by Spirit get home, and to get home basically at much lower prices than the normal fares that they would charge.
4: So the company...
5: American and United and Southwest have all said that they're going to help the passengers of Spirit get home.
0: In fact, on Southwest now, they're doing a five-day deal where they're giving you a very low-cut price, like $100-some-odd for 500 miles, $200-some-odd for more than 500 miles to be able to get people home. Delta's returning people. Spirit had a couple of locations outside the country. Delta and JetBlue were both stepping up there, as is United. This is the Secretary of Transportation, Sean Duffy, on with Martha Raddatz on This Week.
6: And Mr. Secretary, just finally on Spirit Airlines, they ceased operating over the weekend. You have said that was that the war was not an impetus in putting Spirit out of business because they filed Chapter 11 bankruptcy last summer. But the Spirit CEO said in his statement that the sudden and sustained rise in fuel prices ultimately left them with no alternative. Quickly, if you can.
7: Sure. So Spirit tried to merge with JetBlue. The Joe Biden, Pete Buttigieg administration and DOJ tanked that deal. Immediately after that, they filed for bankruptcy. They were having financial problems, Martha. They filed for bankruptcy again last year. They were bleeding money. And so this was in the works for some time. They were going to have to liquidate. And so, again, I'm proud of the American airlines that have stepped up to take care of the passengers of Spirit, making sure they can get home. The employees of Spirit have special access to apply for jobs with other American airlines. So, again, I've stepped in, worked with the CEOs, and, again, this could have been chaotic. And under this administration, President Trump's leadership, there isn't chaos. There is actually a unified American approach to helping passengers and employees of Spirit navigate this crisis.
0: Now, what's notable here is that pushback that it was the gas prices. In fact, if you listen to the CEO of Spirit, he said that the gas prices were the immediate event that pushed them, but this was coming anyway. This was absolutely coming anyway. This airline hasn't turned a profit since before COVID. They were in massive amounts of debts. They had debts coming due. I feel terrible for the employees. They woke up without a job, but they did so not because of a war in Iran. They did so because of a mismanaged airline that tried to be rescued by JetBlue, and the Biden administration's technocrats decided they knew better than the aviation industry. The point that Burgess Owens, the congressman from Utah, was making is that we've got four national carriers. The others are, to a degree, regional carriers. You add a fifth national carrier that can go from coast to coast in multiple directions, you're providing more competition, not less competition. Spirit was not a competitor to Delta, United, and Southwest. Neither is JetBlue, really. Put them together, suddenly they have routes to be a national carrier, and they have the capacity, and they have the better management of JetBlue. They, by the way, Spirit and JetBlue had the same airplane, so the engineering match would have worked. They fly the A320 Airbus? That would have made sense from a mechanical and engineering standpoint. It would have made sense from a routing standpoint. It would have helped JetBlue. But the Biden administration decided they knew better, and the concern of progressives was that if they did this, the nation would have then fewer airlines, less competition, fewer routes, and higher prices. And that is exactly what the United States now has today, because the Biden administration decided it knew better than the free market how to operate. And the danger here is that many of the people in the Biden administration who made and led those decisions, like Lina Khan, have champions within the Trump administration who wanted the government bailout. We should not trade the left's progressive technocrats for the right's progressive technocrats. We'll get the same mess.
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1: Greetings, conversationalists. Again, I must say to the affiliates in Georgia that if you want my list of who I'm voting for, text ENGAGE to 33777. For those of you in Florence, South Carolina, hi and welcome to the show. You're wondering who this wild voice is on your radio station today. I am Eric Erickson. I am a recovering lawyer. I'm on the 11th of the 12 steps. One day I'll get out of rehab for being a lawyer. Was on CNN for a few years, was on Fox for a few years, filled in for Rush Limbaugh for a number of years, and suddenly here I am talking to you guys across the nation from Anchorage, Alaska, to Miami, Florida, and now in Florence, South Carolina. Welcome. Thank you very much for putting me on your station. The phone number is 877-973-7425. If you want a great introduction to the show, my name is Eric, E-R-I-C-K. And if you text Eric, E-R-I-C-K, to 33777, you'll get a list of all the links you need to follow me on Twitter and Facebook. Follow me on Instagram. I did cooking this weekend. I made fantastic pizzas in my pizza oven outside. They sent me back the gas burner from my pizza oven, and I didn't install it. I used the wood. My son had a piano recital, and we got the oven up to temperature and came home and made pizzas. It was great. You can find all that and a lot more. There's cooking, there's show clips, all that. Just text Eric, E-R-I-C-K, to 33777. When we come back, there is some new troubling data for the GOP nationwide you got to pay attention to. We'll also get into the redistricting turmoil. South Carolina's legislative leaders don't want to redistrict. The governor in Georgia accurately says Georgia is prohibited from redistricting right now because the election early voting has started. The Supreme Court would tell them they can't do it, despite the grifters out there saying otherwise. We'll get into all of that. Tennessee, Mississippi, Alabama, all going to engage in redistricting, but there's a problem. I'll explain when we come back. First, got to tell you about Vision Computers. 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
4: News. I'm Mike Dubusky. The abortion drug mifepristone is once again able to be accessed without an in-person doctor's visit. The Supreme Court this morning issuing a temporary stay on a lower court's order that had limited access to the drug. President Trump says his administration's latest plan to reopen the Strait of Hormuz begins today with the U.S. military now aiming to help commercial ships get through that strait. More from ABC News Chief White House Correspondent Mary Bruce.
5: The president calling this new effort a humanitarian gesture to help ships linked to countries not involved in the war, and threatening any interference with the operation will unfortunately have to be dealt with forcefully. Trump's announcement coming after two more cargo ships were reportedly attacked Sunday by multiple small crafts off the coast of Iran.
4: And German media is reporting a vehicle has driven into a crowd of people in Leipzig. That city's mayor says two people are now dead and the driver is in custody. This is ABC News.
6: This is a Bloomberg Money Minute. The U.S. Supreme Court temporarily pausing a lower court decision that would require patients to visit a healthcare provider in person to get mifepristone. That's a widely used abortion pill, allowing the highest court in the land until May 11th to figure out what to do about that ruling last week that prohibits providers from mailing that pill. The drug's makers are privately owned companies, so there is no impact on Wall Street. But elsewhere, stocks are lower, oil moving higher today. South Korea reported an explosion and fire on board one of its ships in the Strait of Hormuz, and the United Arab Emirates air defenses responding to what could be a missile threat. All that has got stocks down. Right now, the Dow is down almost 1% lower. The Nasdaq and the S&P both began the day at record highs, now both down 0.5% each. Oil up 3%, north of $105 a barrel. Meantime, seven oil-producing member nations of the OPEC Plus cartel, led by Saudi Arabia and Russia, voting to increase production in crude. Tom Busby, Bloomberg Radio.
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9: Good afternoon, everybody. Hope you're doing well. We're going to hang with the variably cloudy skies and humidity this afternoon. Slight chance of a shower and in the low 80s. Tonight in the 70s. Tomorrow, we're going to hit a high of about 84 and see a lot more sunshine. We'll be drier and continue the heat midweek. I'm WPBF 25 First Warning meteorologist Sandra Shaw.
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confirming, however, 3 missiles shot down. Additionally, the United States has shot down or blown up 6 Iranian high-speed vessels that were interfering with shipping in the Strait of Hormuz. The president says that we will begin escorting ships through the Strait of Hormuz, getting them out safely. Iran claimed to have destroyed an American frigate this morning, sunk an American frigate. I didn't know this until this morning. The Pentagon says, 1, that did not happen, and 2, all of their frigates have been decommissioned by 2023. They don't have any frigates in the Persian Gulf. This is news to me. I didn't realize we didn't have any more frigates. But nonetheless, the Pentagon says that no frigates, no ships of the United States have been hit or otherwise damaged by the Iranians today. So Iran is continuing to escalate. The question is, will the president of the United States throw a punch? What we have done is begun escorting ships through the Strait of Hormuz if they want us. Now, very few ships are taking us up on the offer. Most of the ships in the Persian Gulf are taking a wait-and-see approach, daring someone else to go first. The American Navy says they can do it. Here's one of the notable things is there are conflicting reports about the mines in the Persian Gulf. Some reports claim that the Persian Gulf is now heavily mined. Other reports claim that Iran has not successfully been able to mine the Persian Gulf. I got a buddy of mine, real patriot. My buddy Justin did mergers and acquisitions, finance guy, super guy. And he decided he wanted to serve his country. He's got a wife. He's got several kids. And he decided to join the Navy. He is an officer now in the Navy. And he got called up. He is in Bahrain right now. And he is involved with clearing the mines. Now, I haven't talked to him since he left. Went to his party the night he left. But, I mean, just a real solid, upstanding Christian guy who decided he wanted to give back to the country that had given him so much and decided to join the Navy and has now gotten called up and is now in a war zone. Super guy. And allegedly, from what I am told, the Iranians haven't been able to deploy the mines that they thought they were going to mine because our A-10s blew them up. And they deployed some, but the problem, and you've got to understand the geographic constraints of the Strait of Hormuz. So have y'all ever seen the video? There's a place up in Newfoundland in Canada, and it has like the most impressive tides. When the tide comes in and goes out, it's a narrow channel in an area of the world where the tides are very strong, and particularly during the full moon periods, the tides are aggressive, like rapidly aggressive. The water comes flooding in like a torrential downpour. It's a very narrow channel when the tide comes in, and the tide is rapid. Now, I bring that up because the Strait of Hormuz is a narrow strait, and there is, through erosion and currents, a deep channel that wraps around the Strait of Hormuz north of the Arabian Peninsula, bending towards Iran. And that channel of water, as the tides go in and out of the Persian Gulf, it rapidly accelerates. It's almost impossible to mine. In fact, the Iranians have been scared to mine it because the currents are so strong there, they could lose track of where their mines are, and the mines could actually flow out into the Gulf of Oman. So that area we perceive is not highly mined, but the area north of Al-Sisi Island is, and that's tends to be the passage by which boats flow. The Americans have carved out a safe channel south of those islands of Iran that is still deep water for ships to flow, and the U.S. is willing to protect the ships. But if we've got 3 missiles that have been fired at the United Arab Emirates targeting their oil facilities, we're going to have to do something with the Iranians. Now, the Emiratis are furious. This is from Sky News overseas. The United Arab Emirates confirms attacks from Iran. Its defense ministry says it intercepted 3 missiles over territorial waters, with a 4th crashing into

0: the sea. A drone caused a fire to erupt at a petroleum industrial site in Fujairah. Now, saying Fujairah is very interesting. For those of you who are not familiar with the geography, the United Arab Emirates is broken up into emirates. Emirates are like states. So you have Abu Dhabi is an emirate, Dubai is an emirate, Sharjah is an emirate, Ras Al Khaimah is an emirate, Fujairah is an emirate, Umm Al Quwain is an emirate. Charlie, you know it. You know you want to say it, Charlie. So I grew up in Dubai. Here's why a drone attack on Fujairah is important. In fact, I'm looking. The traffic in Fujairah is shut down right now as they deal with the problems there. Fujairah is on the Gulf of Oman side of the United Arab Emirates. It's where, remember, the United Arab Emirates built the big pipeline that goes from the Persian Gulf all the way to the Gulf of Oman. Where does it empty out? Fujairah. Fujairah is on the western side of Dubai, basically due south of Bandar Abbas, which is Iran. In fact, Iran covers all of the Persian Gulf. On the north side of the Persian Gulf is entirely Iran. Iran stretches all the way out over to the Gulf of Oman. And so there are launch sites in the Gulf of Oman areas of Iran that are militarized where they can fire directly to Fujairah to try to blow up the outlet. And so it appears they launched a drone. This is an increasing escalation from Iran towards an American ally, in fact, towards our closest ally in the Middle East after Israel. The United Arab Emirates, remember, is getting out of OPEC. And it's getting out of OPEC and OPEC Plus in large part because it's want greater alliance with the United States. So if the United States is unwilling to deal with this act of war against the United Arab Emirates and its oil export facilities, the UAE is going to wonder what's up with us. Why aren't we being loyal to them? We're going to have to do something. We're going to have to do more than the economic play. Now, here's what you should know. Central Command is saying the rules of war have changed and that there are rumors within Central Command. The President of the United States is about to talk even more about further bombings of Iran and that if he goes in to bomb Iran, it's going to be power and bridges that he targets. He should. Now, you're going to hear people scream war crimes if he does, but here's what you've got to understand. Under the Geneva Convention, it's only a war crime if you're targeting civilian infrastructure. And you can say, well, Erickson, the power plants and the bridges are civilian. Nay, my friends. If it's shared between civilian and military use, it's fair game. It's only sole-purpose civilian infrastructure that would violate the Geneva Convention. The bridges are used to move weaponry and the military. The power plants are used to fund the missile launching capabilities. So we would be allowed to. And we should. It's time to bomb Iran. Iran is bombing our ally. Not only is Iran bombing our ally, Iran is targeting the oil production facilities of the United Arab Emirates. They're targeting the UAE's means to control its economy. That, my friends, is a direct act of war. And notice you're not hearing the people complaining about the U.S. claiming that we're engaged in war crimes. You're not hearing these same people talk about war crimes. The oil industry in the United Arab Emirates, that's civilian industry in the United Arab Emirates. In fact, it's civilian industry that's contracted to foreign companies to control on behalf of the United Arab Emirates, and that's what Iran has just targeted. So I'm thinking we're going to have to start bombing again. Something's going to have to give when it comes to the situation in the Persian Gulf. Something's going to have to give with the President of the United States. He's going to have to show Iran that we still mean business. He's going to have to show Iran that it is time to come back to the table. Now, Iran has made an offer. The president says he is reviewing the offer. The president doesn't seem to like Iran's offer, but says he's going to give it its due. He's going to take the time to review it. And if he doesn't review it and like it, well, we may retarget Iran militarily. And I think we're going to get to that point, or I think we're going to have to get to that point. You know, so David Ignatius, for what it's worth, was on Morning Joe. Now, he is, it leans Democrat. He is a progressive, and he's joined by Jonathan Lemire, who is a progressive. But just listen to some
1: of this. David, let's spend another minute on this. We should, of course, reiterate it's from Iranian state media. It's not been independently verified. I've texted a few people in the Trump administration. No word yet. I mean, news just broke a few moments ago that this alleged event occurred. But if it is true, it is a marked escalation, that this is Iran suggesting that, you know, we do control the Strait of Hormuz, and this is a U.S. warship. You know, there have been attacks on U.S. ships earlier in the war, largely defended. We have learned, though, that in recent reporting that Iran had more success hitting some U.S. military bases in the region in the war's first days than was first known. But if indeed, you know, there were some reports, Axios over the weekend reporting that what the president settled upon, this coordination cell for the Strait of Hormuz, was a little bit of a watered-down version. The original plan was to put U.S. warships, you know, as an escort. This, though, highlights the danger of that. And I agree. I think we all have to, we'll have to see what comes out of the White House and the president's Truth Social account in the next few minutes or hours. But this feels like it could be a step to resuming hostilities.
2: It sure does. The idea that U.S. ships have been attacked and there's no response, it won't sit well with President Trump. And it-
0: Now, that was, I played you this clip, that was a minute 16 second soliloquy by Jonathan Lemire on MSNBC this morning based on an Iranian tweet of something that did not happen. You want to understand why people's brains are being poisoned on this stuff? It's the media taking an Iranian tweet at face value, saying if it did happen, we know it didn't happen. The Pentagon has flat out denied it. Central Command has flat out denied it. The White House has flat out denied it. Our Arab allies have flat out denied it. But Iran said it was true, so MSNBC spent time on it. But David Ignatius makes the point that Iran doesn't seem to want to end the war. If they're claiming that they did hit an American ship, they're clearly engaged in militaristic rhetoric. The fact that they fired missiles at the United Arab Emirates shows they don't want to end the war. So maybe it's time for us to go back in and finish the job. As I've said all along, and I maintain this position, we did not have to start this. There are plenty of good reasons that we should not have started this, even as I'm glad we did. There are really legitimate good reasons that we shouldn't have started it. But at this point, you cannot dispute it. We started it. We need to finish it. Otherwise, they're going to come for us. The Iranians will wage war against us in revenge unless we finish them off. So we might as well finish them off, Mr. President. It's time to go back in. They have now fired missiles and drones at a key American ally trying to disrupt their oil production capacity. That's an act of war. Treat it as such.
3: Honest.
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1: 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It is Eric Erickson here. I need to tell you that today is May the 4th, Star Wars Day. 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I love those guys. I love my putter too. Now, when we come back, I was going to talk about the redistricting issues and some of the issues Republicans face. There are some real headwinds Republicans need to deal with, but the Iran news and the bombing, potential bombing, alleged bombing of an oil situation. Well, actually was a drone hit an oil output facility for the UAE, kind of trumps everything else right now. Big story. Also, when we come back, they're trying to flip John Fetterman. The Republicans want Fetterman to become a Republican. This is such a media-generated cycle thing because, you know, Fetterman is really liberal. He's really, really liberal. He's big on abortion rights, big on trans rights, big on gay rights, big on greater federal involvement in the economy. He's actually very, very liberal culturally, socially, economically. He's just for Israel. He supports Ukraine, and he doesn't like the crazies on the left. So if he becomes a Republican, in a year or two, you're going to treat him like you treat Susan Collins or Lisa Murkowski. It better to keep him in the Democratic Party and have him block the death of the filibuster on their side, among other things. That's the reality here, folks. He's not a Republican. He never has been. If you're just playing for majority in the House or in the Senate, okay, but understand he's going to disappoint you just as he's disappointing the hyper-progressive left. Please keep some perspective on it. Now, let me give you my perspective on the perfectly snug mattress topper. As I say in the recorded spot for them, I am a persnickety sleeper. 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
4: from ABC News. I'm Mike Dubusky. The United Arab Emirates now says it's taking incoming fire from Iranian forces in the first significant attacks from Iran since the ceasefire was established early last month. Meanwhile, the British military now says a cargo ship was on fire off the coast of the UAE, though the cause of that fire has not yet been confirmed. It all puts a strain on the already fragile ceasefire and comes the same day. President Trump said the U.S. military will begin assisting commercial vessels trying to pass through the Strait of Hormuz. ABC's Tom Sufi Burridge is in Tel Aviv.
5: For shipping companies throughout this war, part of the reason they have not transited through that waterway is because of the perceived threat. And, you know, shipping companies, insurance companies linked to them have said repeatedly that they will not make that voyage, many commercial ships, until they have absolutely cast iron guarantees, until that perceived danger is down markedly.
4: That waterway is responsible for about a fifth of the world's oil supply, and the tensions there have led to significant increases in gas prices. Global oil spiked more than 5% on the news this morning, and the Dow is down more than 500 points. Tom Klaza is the chief analyst with Gulf Oil.
6: We're approaching the point to where Americans are probably paying about $500 million more.
4: The abortion drug mifepristone, for the moment, is more accessible. The Supreme Court this morning issuing a temporary stay on a lower court decision that sought to restrict access to the pill by mail.
7: A number of conservative states and anti-abortion groups are challenging the ability and availability of this pill, mifepristone. So the court basically preserving the status quo for now, at least for the next week, while the Supreme Court considers its next move in this case.
4: ABC's Devin Dwyer, and two people are dead in Leipzig, Germany, after authorities say a vehicle drove into a crowd of people. You're listening to ABC News.
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9: 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I'm Denise Pellegrini. 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
17: Good afternoon, everybody. Hope you're doing well. We're going to hang with the variably cloudy skies and humidity this afternoon. Slight chance of a shower and in the low 80s. Tonight in the 70s. Tomorrow, we're going to hit a high of about 84 and see a lot more sunshine. We'll be drier and continue the heat midweek. I'm WPBF 25 First Warning meteorologist Sandra Shaw.
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0: America. It's Eric Erickson here. Y'all, I almost didn't make it back for my own show. Went to the bathroom, and the faucets that you don't have the handles, it's got the sensor under it. Didn't recognize. I got soap on my hands. I soaped up and then was going to put my hands on, under, and I was running out the clock, and it didn't, like, there's no water came out. And, like, I'm running my hands, and I'm touching the sensor, and, like, I got soap all over my hands. I had to turn the light out in the bathroom and then turn it back on so the sensor would say, oh, their hands. I mean, I literally walked into the studio, like, 5 seconds before the show started. This reminds me. But, you know, my very first experience, I think I've told the story before, my very first experience with hyper-progressive people, because I grew up overseas, went back to rural Louisiana, moved to middle Georgia, and yeah, okay, I encountered flaky college professors, but flaky college professors are just something you expect. But in the real world, I took a job after 5-6 years practicing law, took a job in Washington, D.C. for a think tank, for a trade association, I should say, for an electric cooperative association. They had a vice president who was very, very proud of himself to save money and to boost efficiencies. He had swapped all of the all the faucets in the whole building out for ones that you actually turn on and off yourself, for the ones with the little photovoltaic sensors, like the one I encountered today, that didn't want to work for me. And argue that there were people in the office, they would be in a hurry, they wouldn't completely turn the sink off, and so there was dripping water. And this, we're not going to have a problem now. We're going to save money on the water. I sent him an article. It was from Slate at the time. And people were claiming that those automatic hand washers were racist, because those sensors at the time at least, had a harder time detecting black skin tones. And as a result, it was harder for black people to use them. I kid you not, that guy was on a mission to get rid of every photovoltaic, having changed the entire building. It's like a 10-story building to those faucets. Was on a mission to get reverse it all. Go back to all wasting all the money because he didn't want to be racist. And I just, it blew my mind. I was being funny, sending him the story after he'd made such a big deal out of it. And it really rocked his world. Just like, wow, these people really do exist in the wild. These crazy people. Well, I got to talk about the GOP, because the GOP got some problems. The Republican Party in the United States of America is headed towards November, and it's not looking good. So I can give you the lay of land. So my state, I'm in Georgia, and Republicans are not showing up to vote in the primary. This is a problem in Georgia, because in Georgia, you actually decide your judicial races in the primaries. They don't have a general election in November. This is the general election for judges. And the Democrats have been gambling on the fact Republicans aren't showing up in the Republican primary in Georgia. They're about to take the Georgia Supreme Court. For the first time in a generation, you'll have pro-abortion activists in charge of the Georgia Supreme Court, because the Republican Party in Georgia would rather argue with Brian Kemp over a special session of the legislature than they would try to get out the vote. The Republican Party in Georgia, just so y'all understand, we've had a flat earther. We've had one guy who had been indicted or had a felony conviction or some such. It's just, it's like where the conspiracy theorists went. They pushed them all in the party. And the chair of the party, you should know, is a good guy, but I mean, When you're surrounded with a bunch of insane people who are fighting about whether the earth is flat or not, there's only so much you can do. And these people would rather, got one of the most popular Republican governors in the nation, and they would rather attack him and relitigate the 2020 election than actually mobilize people to go vote. So in Georgia, because Republicans are not turning out in the primary, they're about to lose their Supreme Court, and they're going to see their fetal heartbeat ban go away. They're going to see their religious freedom legislation go away. They're going to see their ban on boys and girls sports go away. The Democrats, it's technically nonpartisan seats, and the Democrats who are running are openly running as Democrats, promising to get rid of the ban on boys and girls sports, the abortion restrictions, the Religious Freedom Act, even tort reform in the state of Georgia. They're promising to get rid of that, all suddenly declared it all unconstitutional because the Republicans are not turning out to vote in the primary. The Democrats have a 10-point lead, and people are like, well, that happens all the time. Nay, nay. In 2022, the Republicans were 3 points ahead in early voting by the time it was done. The Democrats are now 10 points ahead in Georgia in early voting. The Republicans are about to lose their Supreme Court in Georgia because Republican voters have no interest in voting. Part of it is there's a 54% undecided vote right now in Georgia for even the governor's race and the U.S. Senate race. Nobody knows who to vote for. It's gotten really nasty in Georgia. By the way, if you're in Georgia, you text ENGAGE to 33777. I'll send you my list of candidates you should vote for, but you got to go vote. Nationwide, it's the same problem. Independent leading voters who tend to be sympathetic to the GOP are walking away from the GOP right now at alarming rates. This is Harriet and John Berman. I know John. John and Harry on CNN talking about the latest numbers.
1: Are we talking about the new polls which show President Donald Trump having record high disapproval? You can't get to record high disapproval with just members of the other party not liking you. So how do you get there? With us now, CNN chief data analyst Harry Etten. So we're not talking about Democrats here. Who are the people dragging down the president's approval ratings?
2: Who are the people who are dragging down President Trump's approval rating? We are talking about a very important block for the president of the United States. That is Republican-leaning independents. That is what's going on. Take a look here. This is the difference. Trump's approval rating at this point in terms. Independents who lean Republican versus those who are just Republicans only. Look at this among independents who lean Republican. Back in term number one, he was at 73% at this point in term. Down he goes. An absolute collapse now. Just 53% of independents who lean Republican now approve of the President of the United States. That's very different from Republicans only. It was 83 at this point in term number one. It's 83% now. But that's a 20-point decline in his approval rating, nearly at the 50% mark, with a group that traditionally has very much been in the president's camp.
1: This is just indies. This is independents who lean Republican, people who in theory should be predisposed to like the president there. Talk more about the shift we've seen actually now this time from just a couple years ago.
2: Just a couple years ago. Take a look at this shift. Oh, my. Oh, my. GOP leaning independents on Trump. In the 2024 election versus Kamala Harris, he got 91% of that vote, nearly 100, you know, near uniformity on that one. But down he goes, down into the deep blue sea, now at 53% on the job approval rating. John, I'm not that good at math, but I believe that is a 38-point drop. A 38-point drop from where he was in the 2024 election. As I said, this is a core group for Donald Trump, and they are waving adios amigos, goodbye. We no longer support you, President of the United States. We are going in the other direction. We're deciding to disapprove, then approve.
0: Now, here's the problem. You can say, well, that doesn't mean they're going to vote for Democrats. No, but it doesn't mean they're going to turn out. And you need those people to turn out. This is Frank Luntz talking about this on CNN.
3: We're now 6 months until the midterms. President Trump trying to sell Americans on the state of the U.S. economy. This is what he said last night during an event in Florida.
4: It's going to come tumbling down. There is so much oil out there. It's pent up. It's locked up in the Strait of Hormuz. When all of that stuff comes out, you're going to see prices dropping on gasoline like you've never seen. And all of that, electricity, gasoline, anything having to do with energy. Grocery prices are way down. Used car prices are way down. Look at eggs. Eggs are down by four, even five times.
3: We're joined now by pollster and communication strategist Frank Luntz. Frank, it's always good to see you. I know you're, as always, talking to voters and seeing what they're saying. The president there is trying to make the case that the economy is working for people. What have voters told you about affordability?
5: They tell me that it is affordability, that you got the correct word. It's not the economy in general. Voters are not concerned about jobs. They're not concerned about economic development, economic growth. It's affordability, affordability, affordability. And in fact, we did some polling within the last 10 days, and they named the affordability of everyday items as being the highest priority, the affordability of health care, good health care, as the second highest priority, and it's affordability of housing, it's affordability of gas prices, as the president mentioned. Every aspect, the public is struggling right now. Half of Americans live paycheck to paycheck. That's more than it was 5 years ago. And that's also a concern because there's no leeway. If you lose your job, Or if something bad happens, some calamity, your car doesn't work, your refrigerator breaks down, you have no savings. You have no ability to cover it. And that's why affordability is so important.
3: Yeah, there's no cushion there at all. I know you've also been talking to voters about how they feel about the country right now, and you found a big party split with Republicans saying this is the best of times and the majority of independents saying it was the worst. So what does that tell you?
5: It tells me there's going to be a challenge for the GOP in the midterms, because that middle group, which makes the majority in so many districts, vote for Donald Trump in 2024 by significant numbers, and are now looking. They're not voting Democrat yet, but they've abandoned the GOP. And that tells me that the Democrats have the advantage right now in the House, and that it is even possible that Democrats could get a majority in the Senate.
0: That's the warning sign for the GOP right now. That's the warning sign. But there is hope. There is real hope for the GOP, and the main reason there is real hope for the GOP is because the Democrats keep nominating insane people. You've got the Nazi in Maine. You've got the Muslim guy in Michigan who this weekend called for abolishing ICE yet again on the stage. He's now the front runner, and he wants to wipe out ICE. You've got Tallarico in Texas who believes that God is non-binary. You've got Democrats moving far left because they think that voters will come to them. Now, this again, I can't state this strongly enough. Here's the problem for the Republican Party. If these independent voters do not turn out for the GOP will lose because they need them, because a lot of Republican voters won't turn out since Trump's not on the ballot. The data actually shows that Republican-leaning independents are more reliable voters for the GOP in midterm elections than basic Republicans are, because those basic Republicans are Trump voters. They want to vote for Trump. In my state of Georgia, for example, you've got a Kemp wing of the party, a Brian Kemp wing of the party. You've got a DeSantis wing in Florida, and they only turn out for DeSantis. They only turn out for Kemp. There's some who only turn out for Trump. None of these guys are on the ballot this year. That's a problem for the GOP. They've got to find how to get these independent voters motivated for the GOP. And the best way is through fear of the other side, frankly, because the other side is nuts. You got a Nazi. You've got a Islamic supremacist who wants to take over America, defund ICE, and go after the Jews. You've got random insane people on the Democratic Party side. But the Republicans, and especially the president, have got to reassure these independent voters that things are going to get better. You're about to see a wipeout of Republicans in Georgia. You're about to see a destruction of the Georgia Supreme Court. In Texas, there are growing concerns. They redistricted to wipe out the Democrats, and Democrats may be able to swing into some of the Republican seats because Democrats are turning out in massive numbers and the Republicans are not turning out. There are real concerns about Republican voters not turning out of the primaries and not turning out of the general election. They have no motivation. Their own party has given them no excuse. And, you know, I got to point out, the grifters, the charlatans, the hucksters, and the frauds are alienating Republicans. In Georgia, the loud voices of the GOP are attacking Brian Kemp, the most popular governor the state has ever had. They're attacking him because he won't redistrict because the Supreme Court says he can't. They don't care about the law. In Texas, the Republicans are pushing Ken Paxton, who is scandal-plagued. There's a new Ken Paxton scandal that hit the other day. The Republicans are self-destructing. They've turned inward against each other, and they're not mobilizing the vote. They're not mobilizing voters to get out the vote. The only sane Republican Party, it seems, is Florida right now because they're winning. But in Texas, they've been winning, and they've grown insane. The Republicans are going to get wiped out. Conservative judges in Georgia are about to get wiped out because Republicans have no motivation to vote. They're too busy fighting each other to actually get out and stop the Democrats, and the Democrats are glad to exploit it.
6: Those who love him, listen to find out what he's going to say next. Those who disagree with him, also listen to see what he's going to say next. It's the Eric Erickson Show.
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1: Okay, so this is a side story about the Michigan Democratic primary. One of the candidates in the Michigan Democratic primary is Mallory McMorrow. Mallory McMorrow is running for the U.S. Senate in Michigan as a progressive. Now, she continued voting in California even after moving to Michigan and regularly tweeted demeaning tweets about Michigan and the people of Michigan, and she regrets none of them. She went on TV and said she regrets nothing, that people want authenticity. Apparently, people on the Democratic Party side want people elected who hate people from Michigan. Her campaign co-chairwoman is a Democratic fundraiser and trial attorney named Kelly Newman. According to the Washington Free Beacon, the co-chairman of Mallory McMorrow's campaign put up a Veterans Day post on Facebook. Happy Veterans Day to all my family and friends who serve or served. Without you, America would not be here today. Thank you from the bottom of my heart. And then she goes on to praise her grandfather, who was a veteran, for the Nazis. Who escaped to Brazil after World War II with her father after Germany lost, and they ultimately made their way to Detroit and spoke no English and worked their way up to provide a stable life for their family. My grandfather was one of my best friends. He was one of the first people in my life that accepted me as gay when I was nervous and scared. I'll never forget him embracing me and loving me for who I am. His story is a true testament that people can change and love indeed can win. Happy Veterans Day to all the veterans, including my grandfather who fought for the Nazis. Wow. Her lawyer has now sent a cease and desist letter to the Washington Free Beacon demanding they take down story. Wow. 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
3: I'm Mike Dabosky. The United Arab Emirates now says it's intercepting missiles and drones from Iran, which would mark a significant escalation in hostilities from the Iranians amid an already strained ceasefire. ABC's Karen Travers says in-person peace negotiations between the U.S. and Iran remain off the table for right now.
4: There are no talks scheduled, at least in person. The president's been very clear he doesn't want to see 18-hour flights from his top representatives, his special envoy Steve Witkoff, his son-in-law Jared Kushner, until they're closer to an actual deal. But he says there are talks taking place between the U.S. and Iran.
3: The Supreme Court is issuing a temporary stay on the case involving mifepristone, meaning the abortion drug will be available by mail while the court weighs its next move. And Cole Allen, the man accused of planning a mass shooting at the White House Correspondents' Dinner, is in court today. Attorneys for Allen have requested he be removed from suicide watch. This is ABC News.
5: This is a Bloomberg Money Minute. The U.S. military says it has helped two American flag ships go through the Strait of Hormuz today, part of a broader effort to reopen that vital choke point to most commercial traffic. But tensions are flaring in the Middle East today. The United Arab Emirates says it intercepted Iranian cruise missiles fired at different parts of the country, and a South Korean vessel apparently was fired upon in or near the Strait of Hormuz. Now, all that has Wall Streeters a little nervous. Stocks are heading lower. Oil is heading higher. Right now, the Dow down more than 1% over 500 points. The Nasdaq is down a third of a percent. The S&P 500 half a percent lower. And oil is up almost 4%. It's close to $106 a barrel. In less than 2 weeks before President Trump is expected to attend a summit in Beijing, meeting with President Xi Jinping, China has ordered its companies to ignore U.S. sanctions. That's regarding buying Iranian oil. Tom Busby, Bloomberg Radio.
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10: Good afternoon, everybody. Hope you're doing well. We're going to hang with the variably cloudy skies and humidity this afternoon. Slight chance of a shower and in the low 80s. Tonight in the 70s. Tomorrow we're going to hit a high of about 84 and see a lot more sunshine. We'll be drier and continue the heat midweek. I'm WPBF 25 First Warning meteorologist Sandra Shaw.
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1: I just need to acknowledge it is kind of wild to me. Had you gone back 20 years, gotten in a time machine and gone back and said, two of the most prominent politicians on the American landscape in 2026 would be Spencer Pratt from a reality show on MTV and Donald Trump, who would be president of the United States. I don't think anyone 20 years ago would believe you. Spencer Pratt is running for mayor of Los Angeles, and he's got an impressive ad campaign. So his home was in the Palisades in Los Angeles, burned to the ground. Now, some people are now alleging he had a plot of land and no home there. Some people are alleging that. He apparently had a house there. He has parked an Airstream trailer on the lot. And he's making the Democrats mad. He's not running as a Republican. He's just running. And the Democrats are very mad because there are two Democrats running. One is an actual open communist. The other is Karen Bass, the current Democratic mayor. And he has done an ad where he stands in front of both of their multi-million-dollar homes and then stands in front of his burned-up lot of land with the Airstream trailer on it and said, that's where they live. This is where I live. I live here because of their failed policies. He's running completely about the incompetence over the fire. And Karen Bass, the mayor of Los Angeles, went on television.

coded sympathies. However, when you look at the primary for governor there, the way they're doing the jungle primary, you still have two Republicans in the lead right now. According to the latest polling in California, Tom Steyer, the progressive Democratic billionaire, is surging in the polling, but the two Republicans are still at the top. And in California, it's the top two vote getters who get into the runoff for the general election. The Democrats are starting to have second thoughts, suggesting maybe we need to get rid of the jungle primary. The Democrats did the jungle primary to stop Republicans, and now the jungle primary is starting to stop Democrats. And they're like, we should change the rules again. Notice no one in the media cares. They're all focused on redistricting. Let me bring you up to speed on the redistricting games nationwide. In Tennessee, the election, the primary is not until August, I think, or September, August, I think, and they've got one Democratic seat in Tennessee. If you listen to the Democrats, they're screaming that the Republicans are going to hurt black voters by redistricting this district in Tennessee that covers Memphis. What they're not going to tell you is that the Republican who would win the seat is black, and the Democrat who currently holds the seat is white. That's right. This Memphis district that the Democrats claim would be discriminatory if the Republicans got rid of it, it's held by a white guy. The Republican city councilwoman who would win that seat if it was redrawn as the Republicans intend to is black. The Democrats don't want you to know that. In Alabama, the primary is ongoing and the Republicans want to halt it. Now, a federal judge may tell them they can't, but they're going to try. Alabama is a complicated situation because Alabama drew lines. A federal judge enjoined them. Their case is pending before the Supreme Court. And essentially, Alabama is saying that based on the current Supreme Court decision, we get to redraw our lines because they're in limbo. They got a legal argument. Mississippi's is an interesting one. Mississippi is going to try to redraw its seats, and it could pick up two Republican seats. The problem for Mississippi is that it's in the general election now. Its primary happened in March. So they've already settled on who will run for each district, and now they're trying to redraw those districts. And I wouldn't be surprised if a federal judge says you can't. Now, you got to have somebody with standing to go file the lawsuit. They can't file the lawsuit until the redistricting is done. And then you may see a federal judge enjoin them under the Purcell decision. The Purcell decision, as I mentioned, is a 2006 unanimous Supreme Court decision that says you can't change the election rules once the election has begun. And technically in Mississippi, the general election's begun. In Georgia, the Republican Party is attacking the Republican governor for not halting the election, but the governor and Georgia's lawyers have said that under the Purcell decision, we can't because early voting started. And everyone's like, well, Louisiana. Well, Louisiana early voting hadn't started when the governor halted the election there. And also a three-judge panel has now ordered the governor of the state of Louisiana to redraw districts effective this year. There's been no such court order in Georgia. Florida has redistricted. It could pick up the Republicans four more seats. And South Carolina, the governor wants redistricting. The president of the state Senate of South Carolina is saying no, that the election is technically underway in South Carolina. It will be in June. He does not want redistricting to happen. Now, here's the thing you got to understand. In South Carolina, you have one Democrat, but he happens to be a powerful Democrat. And so you gotta understand that there is actually a lot of sympathies in South Carolina's legal situation to protect Jim Clyburn. He's the sole Democrat in the House of Representatives from South Carolina. He is a very senior, prominent Democrat. It was his endorsement of Joe Biden that rallied black voters to Joe Biden. And in South Carolina, there has long been a rumor that Republican legislators in South Carolina cut a deal to preserve Jim Clyburn's seat in exchange for him blocking Democratic efforts to sue them over redistricting, among other things. Clyburn has clout. And also, if the Republicans lose the House of Representatives in November, Republican legislators in South Carolina view Jim Clyburn's seniority as a way to continue to help the state. They like Jim Clyburn. So the Republican governor, Henry McMaster, wants them to redistrict. Members of the state House.

0: and state senate want them to redistrict, and the president of the state senate and the speaker of the house in South Carolina are both reportedly opposed to doing redistricting because they want to protect Jim Clyburn's seniority in case the Republicans lose. Their argument is that the odds are still, even with redistricting, Republicans lose the house, so you're going to want to protect South Carolina's clout in the U.S. House by protecting Jim Clyburn. This is a wild ride for the GOP right now. The Virginia Senate seats are being challenged right now. If Virginia's Senate seats are thrown out by the Virginia Supreme Court, it's not a federal issue, it's a state issue. If the Virginia Supreme Court throws out the Virginia redistricted seats, which are currently enjoined right now, it looks like the Republicans could ultimately have picked up 9 seats. Now, I'm seeing right now in Virginia a Jan Turretin, who is a reporter, former Democratic Politico, just tweeted this out. There is a lot of anxiety building among Virginia Democrats and behind-the-scenes finger-pointing breaking out over who warned of legal issues last fall and who insisted everything would be fine. The reason being is because in Virginia, there is a very strict procedure for amending that state's constitution, which is what they had the voters do to redistrict. And the argument is that they didn't follow the procedure. There's got to be 2 separate legislative attempts to do it, and they rushed it. They didn't do it within the specified periods, and so the Virginia Supreme Court, on a technicality, may throw out those districts. I'm not sure they will. But among Democrats in Virginia, there's a growing worry that the Supreme Court will throw out those seats. If the Virginia Supreme Court seats are thrown, or the Virginia legislative seats are thrown out by the Virginia Supreme Court, that would be about a plus 10 to 12 pickup by the GOP in redistricting. Now, the governor of New Jersey says that she wants to call a special session to redistrict and that that could give them 1 or 2 more seats. But the problem for Democrats generally is that New York, California, Illinois, all those blue states are so rapidly redistricted against the GOP right now, you'd struggle to add more seats. It's possible with some very convoluted lines, but that risks a general voter backlash. I mean, there's a general voter backlash happening in Virginia right now. The Virginia governor, Abigail Spanberger, is suddenly underwater significantly among all voters, and particularly among independent voters who decide control of the Virginia legislature. That's a real problem, the backlash. Now, is there a way to do redistricting? There actually is a way to do redistricting. You're always going to have partisan problems, but those problems can actually be mitigated. My buddy Sean Trendy, actually, with a Democratic special master, drew Virginia's lines, not the newly gerrymandered lines, but the old lines of Virginia that were considered the gold standard for redistricting the nation, for nonpartisan redistricting. And he's pointed out there are ways to drastically, drastically minimize partisan redistricting, and that you could, in fact, propose a bill that Republicans and Democrats would support that outline that redistricting. And one of the ways you do it is, for example, take the top 2 vote getters in the presidential election. So that would ensure it would be the Democrat and Republican parties. They each pick a special master. And those special masters are given the census tracts and the population numbers. They're not given partisan composition. And they're told that you have to keep as many counties together as possible, and keep as many cities and towns within those counties together as possible. That dramatically reduces the ability to game redistricting at a partisan level. And there are additional standards of deviation for partisan composition that you can look at to restrict it even further. But you require unanimity between a Republican special master and a Democratic special master. You don't give them partisan partisan composition of the districts. Then suddenly they're just doing raw population numbers, and they got to keep counties together. They got to keep cities and towns within counties together. You dramatically reduce it, but there's a problem. According to an analysis by 538, before Nate Silver left, remember Nate Silver, ABC decided to wind it down. They put some partisan hack in charge of it. Nate Silver went away. But they did a big analysis nationwide of what would happen if you did redistricting that way, where counties can't be divided needlessly, cities and towns within counties can't be divided needlessly, and you're not allowed to use partisan or ethnic or racial demographics. You just draw the counties based on population, draw the districts based on population, and the districts based on population cannot divide counties or cities or towns needlessly. What would happen? You would get about 30 more seats for the Republicans in the House of Representatives, because it is the Democratic states right now that are the most heavily gerrymandered. The Democratic states are so thoroughly gerrymandered right now that you wouldn't break up Republican states so much. You would break up Democratic states, and that would give the GOP more. I mean, look, for example, in New England. In New England, Republicans get between 45 and 48% of the vote. They have zero representation in New England in House districts. You would break that up if you required. That's why the Democrats, they say they want to do nonpartisan redistricting, but they really don't. Look in California. In California, they had a nonpartisan redistricting commission that the governor appointed people to. The governor appointed people to the commission who were Democrats, who just went out and declared themselves Republicans. But they were Democrats. They just went out and said, you know what? I'm a Republican now. Put me on the redistricting commission. And the Democrats gamed the districts to help the Democrats. So if you have the parties, the actual political parties, be the ones to come up with the special masters, and then you tell them you got to keep counties together, cities and towns together, and you can't look at partisan, racial, or ethnic demographics. You can only look at census tract populations. That would dramatically reduce the number of Democrats in Congress. Then this is the thing Democrats who have the talking point about nonpartisan redistricting fail to contend with. According to 538's own independent analysis, and they're not alone in this, if you actually engaged in nonpartisan redistricting around the country for Congress, the Republicans would probably gain between 20 and 30 more seats. It's a significant gain for the GOP if you did it, which is why the Democrats, they talk a good game about wanting nonpartisan redistricting, but when the rubber meets the road, they are diametrically opposed to it because they know it would hurt them further.
1: When the truth seems hazy, Eric will clear the way. It's the Eric Erickson Show.
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0: Welcome back. It is Eric Erickson here. The phone number 877-973-7425. If you want to be on the program, yes, those of you in Florence, South Carolina, 877-97-ERIC. Eric is E-R-I-C-K. Translates into 877-973-7425. If you want to call into the program, you absolutely can. You do have to get past the call screener, though. That is the caveat. Now, we got more stuff that we got to talk about today. When we come back, I do want to tell you that I want to spend a little bit of time on Ukraine and Russia because there are some developments. And also, let me start the conversation here now. The Daily Wire has a massive story that has broken today about Ohio. Ohio has the second largest concentration of Somali immigrants in the United States. And guess what the Daily Wire found in Ohio? That's right, massive amounts of fraud. Columbus, Ohio is home to the second biggest Somali population in the country. It's become overrun by the taxpayer-funded home health industry, billions of dollars. Luke Rosiak for the Daily Wire has been on a mission for 2 months to figure out what's going on. Let me give you this quote. Its lack of windows would be a problem for most office buildings, but there's almost no one in this one. What's inside this building is 94 different companies signed up to bill Medicaid, each with a tiny office, often marked with a sheet of paper proclaiming some generic company name. And they are making lots of money off Medicaid. You know, there tends to be a pattern here within the Somali community in Minnesota, in California, and in Ohio. That's not to disparage all the immigrants from Somalia, but a vast number of them are all apparently engaged in welfare fraud, it seems. And as more and more people turn the spotlight on them, not only are they engaged in welfare fraud, but more and more evidence suggests they're funneling the money to Islamic radicals in Somalia. It's a real big problem, a massive problem about how radical the people are who are being funded, and also how many Somalis in this country are engaged in that fraud. You know, I interviewed one of the Georgia gubernatorial candidates the other day, Brad Raffensperger. He's the current Secretary of State. And he said he and his wife got started in business. They had a child learning center. I just looked at him and said, wait a second, you're not Somali. How'd that happen? He found it humorous, I'm glad. But it's a real problem. These learning centers and the Medicare fraud. And in Los Angeles, the hospice fraud. All over California, hospice fraud. And it is part and partial for some immigrants in this country gaming the system for profit. And we got to shut it down. But the Democrats just see it as a works program. So they don't want to shut it down. 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
13: From ABC News, I'm Mike Dubusky. President Trump now says Iran is taking shots at ships from countries not involved with the U.S.-Iran conflict in the Middle East, including a commercial vessel from South Korea. It comes after the president announced Project Freedom would begin today, a plan to have the U.S. military assist with ships trying to get through the Strait of Hormuz.
14: U.S. Central Command saying the U.S. will use guided missile destroyers, over 100 land and sea-based aircraft, and over 15,000 service members to carry out the job. Iran, which maintains a chokehold on the strait, quickly firing back, calling Trump's effort delusional. Iran's military saying it will attack U.S. forces if they attempt to approach or interfere in the Strait of Hormuz.
13: ABC News Chief White House Correspondent Mary Bruce. Meanwhile, the United Arab Emirates now says it's intercepting Iranian attacks, the first significant attacks it's faced since the ceasefire was established early last month. Tom Klaza with Gulf Oil says it's all putting pressure on oil prices.
15: There is no end in sight to this. The strait needs to be reopened, and it needs to be reopened and restored to where it was beforehand.
13: There is movement in the case of the abortion drug mifepristone.
16: Justice Samuel Alito, who oversees the Fifth Circuit of courts in the United States and has responsibility over this case, has issued a temporary administrative stay. This is a battle that's been brewing for some time, the front line now of the abortion battle in the United States.
13: ABC's Devin Dwyer, a lower court in Louisiana, had sought to restrict by mail access to mifepristone late last week. Now the drug will be available by mail as the court weighs its next move. And Cole Allen is in court today. He's the California man accused of planning an attack on the White House Correspondents' Dinner last month. A judge today expressing concern with the post-arrest treatment of Allen and whether he's faced conditions that amount to abuse. You're listening to ABC News.
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4: Good afternoon, everybody. Hope you're doing well. We're going to hang with the variably cloudy skies and humidity this afternoon. Slight chance of a shower and in the low 80s. Tonight in the 70s. Tomorrow we're going to hit a high of about 84 and see a lot more sunshine. We'll be drier and continue the heat midweek. I'm WPBF 25 First Warning meteorologist Sandra Shaw.
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0: Ladies and gentlemen, boys and girls, it is my pleasure to bring you an exciting third hour of the Eric Erickson Show. Live across the nation, 877-973-7425 is the phone number, should you wish to be on the program and talk to me directly. And again, you got to get past the call screener. I think he's in a good mood today, but it's still got to be relevant. We had somebody call the other day, and they couldn't get past the call screener because they wanted to talk about some topic that I had talked about like 3 weeks before. And they got increasingly agitated. And they called again after he said no. And they called again, and they called again, and they called again. And I want you to know that this person sat on hold for 2 hours, 20 minutes, literally like three-quarters of the way through the program. He sat on hold, having been told five times he wasn't going to get on. He kept calling back, and so he just got put on hold. And I saw a little thing on the call screening program that said, do not take this call. You got to be nice to the call screener. Even if he's not nice to you, you turn the other cheek. Love your neighbor, including the call screeners, even when they're difficult to love. You should meet his wife. She loves her neighbor and her husband, even though he can be difficult sometimes. I'm sorry, and I don't mean to pick on her, but, you know, he's a great call screener, and if he doesn't think you're relevant or has something to add, don't be offended by it. It's just the reality of the situation, and if you keep calling back and you cuss him out, he's just going to put you in phone limbo, and you're going to be on hold for 2 hours, 3 hours, and I'm not going to fire up the phone call. So be nice to him, and don't take it personally. You know, I filled in for Rush Limbaugh for multiple years. And my first encounter, second encounter, third encounter, and fourth encounter with Rush Limbaugh's program was being a caller who got hung up on by Bo Snerdly, who didn't even have the courtesy to tell me why he was rejecting my phone call. He just hung up on me. And did I call back? No. Did I take it personally? Maybe a little bit. And then I met Bo Snerdly the first time I filled in for Rush Limbaugh and told him, four times I had made it through, because it was almost impossible to get through the Rush's show. Four times I had made it through, and on four occasions, he'd hung up on me. Didn't even have the courtesy to tell me why. And he looked at me, looked me in the eyes, and said, well, that was because you sucked as a caller. All right, we got to move on. Sorry, I just, the wild, the people who get so mad that it's not your show. Now, I want to call your attention to Ukraine. We need to talk about Ukraine. We haven't talked a lot about Ukraine in the last little while. We haven't talked about Ukraine because there hasn't been a lot to say, but there was something very notable that happened this weekend. Very notable. And it has essentially flown under the radar of the National Press Corps, and I'm kind of flabbergasted. Volodymyr Zelensky, the president of Ukraine, went to Armenia for a regional security conference and met the president of Georgia. Not Brian Kemp, the governor of the state of Georgia, but the president of Georgia, the former Russian republic that's now an independent country that is actually within the grip of Russia. The Russians invaded the country a while back and replaced their leadership for pro-Georgia, or pro-Russian, pro-Putin regime. The Armenians have been a pretty pro-Russia regime. It's very interesting to see Marjorie Taylor Greene is campaigning for Dan Bilzerian, you know, the weed hustler guy who hung out with all the escorts and whatnot on social media, is like the king of Instagram at one point, had the most followers on Instagram. And it was him with a bunch of women who they looked like they were probably paid to be with him. I don't know that they were, but it just wasn't a good look. He's running against Randy Fine in Texas. Now, I'm not a big fan of Randy Fine, but Dan Bilzerian is running because he's an anti-Semite and claims that Randy Fine represents Israel, not the United States. And Randy Fine has attacked him for being Armenian, an Armenian citizen. He actually is an Armenian citizen. And Marjorie Taylor Greene, remember Marjorie? Marjorie is out there now saying, how dare you attack him for his Armenian ancestry? Now, Marjorie Taylor Greene is someone who, when she was in Congress, attacked people for having dual citizenship. that guy, Bilzerian, has dual citizenship. And she's like, how dare you point that out? And that woman got dumber after she left Congress. I did not believe it was possible for you to have a lower IQ once you left Washington, D.C. But her IQ, it just keeps going down. Armenia was, in fact, the very first Christian nation. And I think it's the Apostle Matthew who's buried in Armenia. I think it's Matthew. One of the apostles was murdered in Armenia and they're in the resting places there. These were real people. They have real graves. Armenia, though, became very early on Christian, and Armenia is in rather regular disputes with Azerbaijan, its neighbor that is mostly Muslim. And Armenia has maintained very close ties to Russia. So has Georgia because of the Russian invasion. The fact that Volodymyr Zelensky, the president of Ukraine, could go unharmed to Armenia to a security conference and meet the leaders of those countries and shake their hands is a very big red flag that something is up with support for Russia in Ukraine, even among a growing number of Russian allies. According to multiple media outlets, Vladimir Putin is now essentially living in bunkers. People who come near him are not allowed to have cell phones or any device that can connect to the internet. They are growing deeply concerned about assassination threats and a coup among the oligarchs. In fact, I've seen one guy who is at a think tank writing for the American Spectator. It was in the show notes today. If you text Eric to 33777, you can get the show notes. Who says this is all not true, that this is more crying wolf, that the Europeans have been deluded for a while, there was going to be an overthrow in Russia. It's not true. But a growing number of Russian observers say this time actually is different, that Putin is now taking security precautions he hasn't taken in the past. The Russian oligarchs are beginning to be more loudly upset about the Russian economy. The people of Russia are starting to be upset. And by the way, soldiers are starting to return home from the front lines in Ukraine and telling horror stories about the Ukrainians. And that is the thing that seems to have changed. As soldiers have come home and started privately speaking to family members about what's actually happening, public sentiment in Russia is starting to change away from support for the war. And the result is Putin is now largely in hiding. The economy in Russia is collapsing, and he's not concerned about domestic politics in Russia. Now, if you ever read a history book about Russia, one of the things you will discover about the Russians and the Russian economy is that you can do a lot of things in Russia, but the moment you decide to ignore the Russian people and the economy, the moment the Russian people and the economy begin to turn on them. And it appears to be happening. Not only that, the Ukrainians have started picking up more and more territory. On May Day, big Communist Party May Day, it's communist socialist celebration, communist and socialist countries May Day, it's a labor holiday. And the Russians, since the Soviet Union, have done their big military parade. For the first time in a generation, there was no military hardware in the parade in Moscow for May Day, which is also a sign that they're concerned about security. The day before May Day, the Ukrainians were able to penetrate Moscow air defenses and fly a drone into an apartment complex, and from what we believe, killed some Russian military and intelligence personnel that were in this apartment complex. That suggests the Ukrainians have deep intelligence to be able to penetrate Moscow and hit a specific apartment in a specific building the day before the May Day parade when everyone was on high alert. They've gain more ground again. The Russians continue to lose territory in Ukraine. Remember, we kept being told for a while, oh, the Russians were going to win. All the propagandistic voices, the isolationists in the United States, we should stop helping the Ukrainians. They kept saying that Ukraine was losing ground. It was only a matter of time before Ukraine lost. It was desperate straits for Ukraine. And no, it appears to be desperate straits for the Russians now. The Russians keep losing territory. Ukraine has taken back a lot of territory from the Russians. One of the stats that blew my mind that I mentioned at the beginning of this year that I didn't believe was true, and it turns out it is true, is if you take the average pace of a snail and you calculate the snail headed from the Russian border into Ukraine, since Russia invaded Ukraine in, what, 2021, I think it was, the snail would have gotten further into Ukraine than the Russians. A snail would have covered more Ukrainian territory than the Russians have been able to cover, and the Russians now are being pushed back. Ukraine is holding its own. Ukraine is now sending military advisors to the Middle East to help the Saudis, the Emiratis, and even the Israelis deal with Iranian drones, because the Iranians flooded the Russians with drones, and those drones were used in Ukraine, and the Ukrainians had to become very familiar with taking out the Iranian drones. The United States went into Venezuela and captured Maduro, which, by the way, that does not get talked about enough. We literally went into Venezuela, we captured the Venezuelan leader, and now what's happening? American oil companies are moving back into Venezuela, propping up their oil infrastructure. The dissidents are getting out of jail. The dissident leaders are allowed to rally in the streets without the threat of assassination. The current president of Venezuela, who was Maduro's right-hand woman, has started arresting members of the Maduro regime and throwing them in jail and handing them over to the Americans. This is kind of a big deal, and it doesn't get a lot of attention. One of the things we did as well is we bombed a facility in Venezuela that was making the drones for the Russians by the Iranians. Now, I know this might blow your mind, but Iran sent people to Venezuela to make drones, and we're selling those drones that were made in Venezuela to the Russians, even though they were Iranian drones. Russia has lost its drone capabilities from the Iranians because of our war in Iran. And we've maintained the sanctions on Russian oil. Remember, the Secretary of Treasury did not renew the exemptions for Russia, so the sanctions are back in full. In fact, it's gotten so bad that Chinese are now openly telling Chinese businesses to ignore American sanctions. They need the oil imported. They need the money in China. Whether the president intended a grand design to hurt China, Russia, Iran, and Venezuela at one time, and Cuba too. Cuba's on the verge of collapse. The president this weekend tweeted out that we would very shortly be in control of Cuba. But Ukraine has done well. By the way, members of the media, Semafor, the new media outlet, is saying one of the things that we need to do is think about Mark Thiessen. Mark Thiessen worked for George W. Bush in national security. He's an opinion writer at the Washington Post, and he apparently had a private dinner with the president and persuaded the president was wrong on Ukraine and needed to rethink Ukraine, that they were actually winning the war and it wasn't their threat. And the president's position seemed to be changed. We're arming the Ukrainians now through loans. We're making money on the process and selling them weapons. Ukraine is winning the war in Ukraine against Russia. Why does it matter to us? Because the Russians are our enemy. They are not our friend. They're not even a trading partner. The Russians are our enemy. And it appears Vladimir Putin's regime's days might be numbered, according to a lot of reports, that inside his regime, collapse appears to be not certain, but more and more possible, as the Russian oligarchs who have funded and propped up Putin are now realizing that their days might be numbered if they continue to hitch the wagon. There are growing rumors of coups. There are growing rumors of assassination plots. And Putin is further and further in bunkers and isolation from the Russian people, who have a history of rising up against tyrants. And when those tyrants decide to stop taking care of the people and getting distracted by foreign affairs, keep your eye on Ukraine and Russia. Things might be changing in Ukraine's favor ever more rapidly, in no small part because the president of the United States very quietly changed his position on Ukraine and has been helping them behind the scenes.
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1: Welcome back. It is Eric Erickson here. Let's go to the phones. Tom, you're going to be up next. Welcome to the show, sir. How are you?
2: I'm all right, Eric. It's Tom Oswald, resident and business owner here in Atlanta, Georgia.
1: Well, welcome.
2: And I was calling about because I don't understand Congress but as much as you do. But I feel the redistricting should be done one time and one time more. Base it on zip code. Zip code, that's the way it is. The populations go up, they go down. We have our census. That's the way it is.
1: Okay.
2: A simple vote, and we don't have to worry about all of this redistricting.
1: So here's something I didn't know, because I have looked at this in the last couple of weeks, because you're not the first person to suggest zip codes. In some parts of the country, zip codes change monthly. Did you know that? I didn't know that. Confirmed it with the post office. In some urban areas, because of immigration in and out of cities, the zip code changes, the land mass that's represented by zip code. So we have in the country something called census tracts, and census tracts are little blocks that represent every 4,000 residents. And those only change once every 10 years, and that is what demographers prefer to be used for redistricting instead of zip codes, because zip codes in some parts of the country can change every few months. And also in zip codes, you don't have equal population base. Remember, for Congress, for redistricting, it's like 750,000 residents. And so some zip codes actually have a lot of people. Some are very rural. No zip code has the same amount of people per se, but every census tract has 4,000 people plus or minus about 50. So you use census tracts. They only change every 10 years, and you can draw your lines much more accurately with the rare break of a census tract. Because demography is so good now, you can get a very precise number of people to be represented in Congress. And so you can split a census tract in rare occasion. But zip codes would be more difficult because in some urban areas they change more frequently, and also they don't have the same number of people per zip code. That's a misconception. You're actually thinking of the census tracts that do, and that's how we should do redistricting, is with the census tract, where every square inch of America is divided into blocks that represent 4,000 people. Now, let me tell you about Swiss America, because they're happy to represent you when it comes to dealing with precious metals. If you've got any questions, you got precious metal IRAs purchasing, I've got gold coins from them. You can get them. They're a trusted leader. They have been for 40 years in this country on precious metals. You go to SwissAmerica.com/Eric. 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
5: I'm Mike Tabusky. Lots of new developments in the war in Iran today, with the United Arab Emirates now reporting a new wave of attacks from Tehran near an oil depot in the area. ABC's Tom Sufi Burridge.
6: If you think about where the attack on Fujairah to the east of there, that's the east of the Strait of Hormuz. So that is an area where there have been able to be oil exports going out of that port up until now. And so the Iranians seem to be sending a signal. There's also, critically, been the report of a cargo vessel off the coast of the UAE in that broad vicinity, also struck.
5: The increased hostilities come about a month into a fragile ceasefire. In the same day, President Trump announced the U.S. military will begin escorting ships through the Strait of Hormuz. Cole Allen is in court today. He's the accused White House Correspondents' Dinner attacker. Over the weekend, Allen's lawyers asked for him to be taken off suicide watch, but later took back that request. This is ABC News.
7: This is a Bloomberg Money Minute. Stocks are falling and oil keeps climbing over concerns that escalating tensions in the Middle East will keep energy costs and inflation risks higher. All three major indexes are in the red right now, down from all-time highs just last week. Tyson Foods raised its full-year outlook today as strong protein demand pushes growth. But the company says much of that is thanks to chicken, as the struggling beef segment shows no signs of turning around. An about-face for part of the Trump administration's immigration crackdown, the White House lifted a visa processing freeze on foreign physicians, which kept thousands of doctors out of the U.S. and exacerbated staffing shortages at hospitals across the country. And Apple's preparing a new feature called Create a Pass for its next major iPhone software update. That'll allow users to build and customize their own digital cards within the Wallet app. Right now, it's mostly used to access passes from third-party apps, as well as credit and debit cards for Apple Pay. Monica Ricks, Bloomberg Radio.
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11: Good afternoon, everybody. Hope you're doing well. We're going to hang with the variably cloudy skies and humidity this afternoon. Slight chance of a shower and in the low 80s. Tonight in the 70s. Tomorrow we're going to hit a high of about 84 and see a lot more sunshine. We'll be drier and continue the heat midweek. I'm WPBF 25 First Warning meteorologist Sandra Shaw.
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0: 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Eric Erickson, conservative but not captive.
1: Hello, America. It is Eric Erickson. Those of you in Springfield, Missouri area, I want you to know I'm going to be with you on Wednesday. I've never really been to Missouri in my life. I flew into Kansas City one time, but that was to go over to Lawrence, Kansas to do a speaking engagement at the Dolans to the University of Kansas. So I got to get to Kansas City at some point. I'm on the radio there and in St. Louis and in Springfield. Springfield is the first place in Missouri we are going to go. So I will be hanging out at KWTO on Wednesday, 93.3 FM, KWTO. If you want to be there, you just got to RSVP, 933kwto.com is the website. Be in studio, politics and pints on Wednesday. My guest host Elijah broadcasts out of there, so he's going to be there. I'll be there. Charlie, my producer slash call screener, will be there. It's going to be a great time. First time to go to Springfield. I'm excited to be there. We fly out of Atlanta tomorrow evening. Not flying, can't afford the private. I looked at private. Like, that's expensive. Like, a cheap little tiny plane was like $15,000. I'm like, nope, going to stick with Delta. So we'll fly in. This is the miserable part, though. This is I understand why rich people fly private, because we got to leave tomorrow night after the show to be there on Wednesday and then get up at 4 a.m. on Thursday to fly home, get into Atlanta at 9 a.m. and then drive home to be live on the show. It's going to be, this is a crazy week. I got to go over and see my parents at some point, too. Was hoping to do that this weekend, and I with all of this, I don't think that I can. I'm going to have to find time this month to go. I hadn't seen my parents in months. I was supposed to go over a couple of months ago, and then the weather had the ice storms and couldn't go. So I got to get to Louisiana and see my parents, too, at some point very soon. But I'll be in Springfield tomorrow night through really early

Post editorial board. Let me just read you the open of the story. With how they treated Charlene Carter, Southwest Airlines and the Transport Workers Union may as well have teamed up to demonstrate why right-to-work protections are vital for American workers. Carter began working as a flight attendant for Southwest in 1996. Over her two decades of work for the airline, she said she loved her job and never faced any disciplinary action related to her work. Then, in 2017, she was fired for purportedly violating Southwest corporate social media policy. The head of the union that was supposed to represent her interests actually helped make the firing happen. Carter is a pro-life Christian. In 2017, the union's then president, Audrey Stone, and other union members attended the Women's March that was sponsored by Planned Parenthood. They displayed the Southwest logo as they participated. Carter posted in a Facebook group of Southwest flight attendants that she was opposed to this activism by the union that represented her. She also sent private messages on Facebook to Stone that included videos of abortion procedures. Stone filed a complaint with Southwest's management. Southwest called Carter in for a meeting, then fired her for representing our company in a manner that is disparaging to Southwest flight attendants. Carter filed a grievance to challenge her firing. The union, whose president filed the complaint that led to her firing, was then representing her in the grievance process. Southwest agreed to reduce her punishment to a 30-day suspension if she signed a confidential settlement agreement, and she refused and lost arbitration. But the backstory is deeper. Carter was a group of flight attendants who wanted to recall Stone as president of the union when Stone filed the complaint that led to her firing. She had been vocally opposed to union leadership for years. In 2013, she became a non-member objector of the union, a status for workers under the Railway Labor Act, which also covers airline workers. Non-member objectors are required to pay fees to the union, which is still supposed to represent them, and state right-to-work laws don't apply to workers covered under the Railway Labor Act. Carter said she was expressing her religious beliefs and objections to political activism that was being carried out in her name and against her will. She sued Southwest and the Transport Workers Union to get her job back, alleging, among other things, illegal discrimination. In a jury trial, a rarity in a civil case in federal court, the verdict was in Carter's favor. A federal judge ordered that Southwest give Carter back her job. Bags fly free with Southwest, but free speech didn't fly at all with Southwest, he wrote. Southwest appealed. The airline argued that it fired Carter for violating corporate policy, not a religious belief. The union argued Southwest acted alone in firing Carter. Both the airline and union argued the jury instructions were incorrect. Last year, an appellate court returned a partial victory for Southwest, reversing the jury's finding that the airline discriminated against Carter based on her beliefs, but Southwest still lost on her claim of discrimination based on a failure to accommodate religious practice, and the entire judgment was affirmed. This is where it gets interesting. And this is where, if you work for Southwest Airlines in particular, you need to pay attention. If you're a conservative who works for an airline, pay attention, because the Transport Workers Union probably represents you whether you like it or not. So in this case, Charlene Carter, a Southwest Airlines employee, was fired, and the airline fired her in large part because of pressure from the president of the Transport Workers Union, who didn't like Carter being a Christian conservative and pushing back on the union's liberalism. The discovery in the case was amazing. Let me just read to you what the Washington Post reports was found in court and is documented to have existed. A transport worker union activist advocated figurative targeted assassinations of union members who dissented from leadership in an email that was forwarded to the president of the union. A different union critic was likened to a cancer that must be eradicated, according to emails. When Carter emailed the union's treasurer to ask that it stop deducting donations to the union's PAC for her paycheck, the treasurer forwarded that email to another union official and said, quote, "Ha, she has been supporting the thing she despises this entire time," end quote. One union vice president replied in another email, admitted at trial, quote, "I wish I could give her a list of all the campaigns she's donated to in the last 17 years. Her head would explode." Adding to that, their

0: contempt for Charlene Carter, the union continued to fight her in court. Last week, the case came to a close when Carter received $950,000 in damages from Southwest and the Transport Workers Union. Carter was only able to afford the lawsuit because of pro bono representation by the National Right to Work Legal Defense Foundation. How many other Southwest flight attendants had their money used for political activism they oppose by a union that hates their beliefs? How many other American workers? Right-to-work laws in 26 states guarantee no one is forced to financially contribute to a union, and all public sector workers are protected by a 2018 Supreme Court ruling, but the roughly 5 to 6 million private sector workers represented by unions in non-right-to-work states, plus railroad and airline workers in any state, could still have their hard-earned money being spent by gloating union bosses against their will. Think about this. If you work for Delta, Southwest, United, American Airlines, Frontier, JetBlue, and the Transport Worker Union represents you, they are using your money to fund far-left causes, to advocate for abortion on demand, to oppose Republican candidates, to agitate for transgender rights, a host of things you oppose. And when this woman asked the union to stop using her dollars to fund their political action, they attacked her and mocked her. Now, if you work for an airline and you are part of the Transport Workers Union, you can contact them and tell them to stop using your money to fund political causes. You can demand that they stop doing that. That's your legal right. They mocked her for doing it. An employee of the union called for targeted assassinations of union members who oppose the leadership. Metaphorically speaking, of course, targeted assassinations. And called critics of the union a cancer that needed to be excised. And Southwest Airlines folded to pressure by the progressive activist union president who marched in Washington, D.C. against the Trump administration at the Women's March, advocating for abortion rights. That's a private sector union. This is why I oppose unions. At one point in this country, arguably they served a purpose. But at this point, unions, both the public sector and the private sector unions, they just advance the Democratic Party. They're progressives who use your money to fund progressive causes. And many of you in states that are not right-to-work states, you are prohibited from leaving your union. In fact, in some states, you can't get a job in certain industries without being part of the union. Right to work is good. Right to work means you do not have to be a part of a union and do not have to give union dues to a union. In a right to work state, you have a relationship with your employer that is not through a union. But if you work for an airline, you don't have that right because of old laws that applied to the railways back in the day that now apply to you. And they know it. You are held captive. But you can't object to your money going to their political causes on the left. And they will, behind the scenes, disparage you. We actually have this information from court. So for those of you who have never sued or been sued, there's something called the discovery process. When you file a lawsuit, the other side typically has 30 days to respond. You file what's called a complaint. They file an answer. And then you enter in a period of discovery where each side gets to ask the other side for all of the information in their custody relevant to the case. All the emails, text messages, list of phone calls, all that gets to be provided. And by the way, if you try to hide it and you're found out, you can get in major trouble. You get a request for production of documents, and you get what's called interrogatories where you have to answer questions, and then you have depositions. That's the discovery process. In this case, Charlene Carter sued for being fired and requested that the union produce all the documents that referenced her or were related to her claims or her emails about getting rid of her, stopping her union dues, which were forced to go to political causes. And they got all the emails. You would have thought that the union, in light of the damage caused by the emails, would have settled, but that's the arrogance of the union. The arrogance of the union and of Southwest just presumed that they would beat this woman in court. They pushed her out of her job because of her faith, beliefs, and convictions, and thought that a jury would side with them, and the jury rejected them, and the Court of Appeals rejected them, and now they're going to have to pay her $950,000. All because they hated this flight attendant's values. And so they hated her. So if you work for an airline and the transport workers union supposedly represents you, understand that they're working against you if you're a Christian conservative. They do not like you, and they put in their emails how much they don't like you and people like you and wanted targeted assassinations, metaphorically speaking, against people like you for daring to oppose their values. And the rest of you, if you're required by the nature of your work to belong to a union, understand they're funding left-wing causes, but you do have the right to contact them and say, stop using my money to fund your left-wing causes, and, well, they better honor your request.
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4: Do you guys know what gentle parenting is? Gentle parenting is you only give you rewards, I guess, for kids. You give head pats all the time or allow the natural consequences to unfold. I'm a big fan of just spank your kid. I advocate spanking children, and I'm sorry if that offends some of you weak-minded people. If you only discipline your child a handful of times in their early lives, it's amazing how much better behaved they are later in life. Than I have seen some people who do quote unquote gentle parenting. Their kid never gets punished for anything. And I have some friends who have kids who are gentle parented. And the thing that they have in common is that none of the rest of their friend group ever wants them around when their kids are present. Your kids are resilient. You don't have to abuse your child, but a good swift swat on the backside when they've done something wrong. Look, the data is now out there. The people who engage in gentle parenting tend to have the kids who perform the worst in school and tend to have the worst behaved kids. There is a growing body of data that gentle parenting is actually, something that doesn't work. It's a theory. Your kid is not an adult, and they're not your friend. They're your child. They need to be treated like a child, and they need to be treated like your child, not your best friend. I've never understood this idea of parents treating their kids like they're their best friend. No. At some point, you got to be the disciplinarian. Kids need to be disciplined. I mean, our Father in heaven disciplines us. We need to discipline our children. Spoil the rod, spare the child. I mean, take Proverbs to heart, take Scripture to heart. When you love your kid, you're going to discipline your kid. Do you not love your kid, you gentle parent types? Now, you know, by the way, there are people who are really sensitive on the idea of spanking your kid. And I know I'm going to get hate mail from because every time I mention it, I do. But I stand by it. My kids, when they were young, got several spankings. And then you didn't have to do it anymore. My son one time, I didn't even spank him. He was so upset. I picked him up. I picked him up and took him into the guest bedroom and closed the door. And he had the complete meltdown. And I said, you know what? I'm going to swat the bed instead. And I hit the bed and said, that's going to be you next time. That was the last time I ever threatened to spank my kid. He never, ever did anything again. I didn't even spank him. I just showed him what was going to happen. And haven't spanked them. So they're every once in a while, they're teenagers now. And every once in a while, I'm thinking, I need to break the belt out on this kid. Gentle parenting is not a good approach. And there's growing body of data that shows it's not a good approach. 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
9: From ABC News, I'm Mike Dubusky. Today's the first day of Project Freedom, according to the Trump administration, a plan to have the U.S. military escort ships through the Strait of Hormuz. But it comes as Iran launches a new wave of attacks on the United Arab Emirates, according to the country's government. ABC News contributor and former Defense Department official Mick Mulroy.
10: It's a violation of the ceasefire, and it is significantly ratcheting it up. The UAE is not only geographically close to Iran, but they are politically close to Israel.
9: Also, the British military's Maritime Trade Operations Center now says a cargo ship was on fire off the UAE's coast. The tensions around the Strait of Hormuz have led to a spike in oil prices today, which have already led to elevated gas prices here in the U.S.
11: Americans are clearly frustrated right now with this significant surge in gas prices. That this operation the administration is now launching, they want this to work, to bring gas prices down. But of course, experts say that is going to take some time. Even if the war were to suddenly stop right now and ships were to get through the strait, there is going to be significant time before gas prices go back to normal.
9: ABC News White House correspondent Karen Travers. The Supreme Court now says the abortion drug mifepristone will continue to be available by mail for the time being, with Justice Samuel Alito this morning issuing a temporary stay on a lower court's decision. ABC News medical contributor Dr. Darian Sutton.
12: Mifepristone is actually a multi-purpose medication. It, of course, is used in abortions, but it's also used when unfortunate incidents happen early in pregnancy, for example, miscarriages, to prevent complications. It is still a major part of reproductive health, specifically with medication abortions. 6 out of 10 abortions are medication abortions, and 1 out of 4 of those treatments are provided through telehealth.
9: The order from Alito is set to expire May 11th, 1 week from today. Legal experts say that means the court will make a more permanent decision on the drug before then. 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
2: 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I'm Denise Pellegrini. 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
2: A downtown data center can get data to end users faster. 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
7: Good afternoon, everybody. Hope you're doing well. We're going to hang with the variably cloudy skies and humidity this afternoon. Slight chance of a shower and in the low 80s. Tonight in the 70s. Tomorrow, we're going to hit a high of about 84 and see a lot more sunshine. We'll be drier and continue the heat midweek. I'm WPBF 25 First Warning meteorologist Sandra Shaw.
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0: Did many of you know about the May Day Strong rallies that were taking place across the country? Yeah, I didn't know about it either. And I'm pretty up on these things. Happy Monday to you. And it's amazing. I saw these signs and activists carrying signs that literally had 8647 written on them in L.A. Yeah. So you just can't make up how dumb they are. They just indicted Jim Comey for a second time, the Justice Department, and the charges appear to be related to the May 2025 Instagram photo that he took and posted of a shell formation on a beach that said 8647. Now, we've talked about this. Everybody knows that in the slang that's often used in restaurants, in the service industry, to 86 something means to cancel or get rid of it. And President Trump is the 47th president. So James Comey was charged with knowingly and willfully making a threat to take the life of or inflict bodily harm upon the president of the United States and knowingly and willfully transmitting a communication in interstate and foreign commerce that contained a threat to kill President Donald Trump. And both of those charges, by the way, carry up to 10 years in prison. And there were plenty of people like me and certainly some of the Republicans and Trump administration officials who thought that that it was a veiled threat and that it shouldn't stand without being at least commented on. I don't know that I would have indicted him, but hey, this is what happens when they indicted the seated president and then the former president repeatedly for stupid stuff, you know, stuff in most instances that he wasn't even involved in. May Day Strong, which was the main organizer of these demonstrations that took place on Friday, described them as workers, students, and families rallying, marching, taking action across the country to demand a nation that puts workers over billionaires, with many refusing business as usual. They did the no school, no work, no shopping. Who do they think they're hurting? They're just hurting working class people when they do that. May Day's roots actually trace back to the 19th century when the Marxists and the socialists and the labor unions would call for days of strikes in Paris. And then it became like a national holiday in the Soviet Union after the Bolshevik Revolution. We're talking 1917, over 100 years ago. And while May Day may have begun as an effort to protect workers' rights, it's the big money political operations of labor unions today that give the protest a very partisan bias that's focused on anti-Trump rhetoric. That's all it is now. Approximately 600 groups with $2 billion in active annual revenues were slated to host an estimated 6,000 events nationwide for this pro-socialist May Day demonstrations. You can't even imagine. Why would they put 8647 on their signs unless they meant it? You know, it's not funny. It's not being accepted anymore. And there you go. You know, they just, they can't stop themselves. I guess that's what it is. But I have to ask you a question. And I'm asking this, it was posed, I think, in one of the publications that I read every day. And they asked a pretty straightforward question, in my opinion. They said, why will Democrats vote for taxes on gym memberships, on dog grooming, and on streaming services? As if enough pieces of our life aren't taxed here in the U.S., the governor of Virginia is thinking about additional taxes on everyday services. That's right. Abigail Spanberger, the Virginia governor, Democrat, did not rule out additional taxes on services that her constituents use every day, like gym memberships. I mean, what is that? Why is the government entitled to anything on your gym membership or on your dog grooming services or even your subscription services? It's just, it's silly. And when Spanberger says stuff like that, It just gives the president and the administration and the Republican Party a lot of fodder to challenge them on that stuff. You know, she thinks every idea makes sense and should be discussed. Yeah, you know, why are we discussing more taxes? We pay enough taxes. And this came after the president lashed out on Truth Social at the beginning of last month, in early April, for being a Democrat who loves taxes. She said, he said in his Truth Social post, "I'm heading to Virginia for meetings at Trump National. I can't believe what this new governor, Spamberger, has done to the Commonwealth. So sad. She's adding so many taxes, a food and beverage tax, digital services tax, utilities tax, and more. And it has lost its energy, vitality, and strength. People are leaving Virginia that would have never thought of doing that. New companies that signed deals, they were going to come into the Commonwealth under Governor Youngkin. Now they're looking for ways to get out. Break the deal, you know. It happened fast, too. This went from like a thriving and powerful state, Commonwealth, to one that's now run by a person who has no concept of low taxes and economic strength. The people who voted for her have to be asking themselves questions like, why did I do that? What have I done? And the same thing's happening in New York and in California, where the rich job-producing people and the companies that provide so much employment are being forced to leave. They flee at levels never seen before. The tax base in California is literally disappearing as some of the richest people and the richest companies in the world have no choice but to leave. You put on a wealth tax, which gives them absolutely no alternative? It's embarrassing, I think. But I guess Democrats find it novel, or I don't know, they find it laudable, or they think that's the best virtue signaling they can do. Meanwhile, those politicians, they're not doing well. It doesn't help that they're going to create trillions of dollars worth of destruction, incalculable amounts, really. Remember, once people and companies leave, they don't come back. You know, they find another place to do business, where they have a better shot at retaining their capital. And that's how, you know, that's how I see it. I think it's how any sensible person sees it. But the Democrats, they just keep digging holes and then making them deeper. Look at this Hakeem Jeffries now. You don't double down on saying maximum warfare when the whole country is saying, could we like tone down the rhetoric a little bit? And his version is, I'm not toning down any of my rhetoric. I was talking about redistricting. Maximum warfare? Why can't we talk in terms that people understand and that are not violent? It's just seems to me that, you know, once the whole gerrymandering thing is sorted out, and it will be, that you're going to see Democrat politicians have to back away from a lot of the silly stuff that they promise people. Zoran Mamdani, for sure, promised New York City all kinds of free things that aren't going to be possible. He's not going to be able to give them free buses. He's not going to give them free this and free that. These supermarkets that he was supposed to set up with free food, that's not working out. Nothing is free except air right now. Everybody gets a piece of your dollar. And just, it's, why would you sign or even indicate that you are pro more taxes in this environment? I just don't get it. The Spirit Airlines thing that went down this weekend, I've been saying for a long time, ever since the Biden administration's Department of Justice decided to block the merger between two low-cost carriers, JetBlue and Spirit, I said this is going to spell doom for one, maybe both, of those airlines. And sure enough, they just closed up. People had tickets. Pilots were showing up for work. And they're about to, you know, liquidate everything. And that's just a pretty tragic day in the history of American aviation. For the second time in its existence, they have to declare bankruptcy, but unlike their previous recovery from financial distress, this time Spirit said, no, we're closing the doors permanently. Our creditors don't want to restructure the debt any further. And it didn't have to happen. This is a direct result of a federal government that chose to stand by their stupid ideological stances over the realities of the marketplace. So they basically signed a death warrant for Spirit Airlines that was providing affordable air travel for a lot of Americans. You know how I feel about Spirit. I don't like to fly on Spirit. I've had bad experiences. You know, low cost doesn't mean it's going to be easy or comfortable. But they've been trying to survive since 2022 when they sought that merger because they knew they just couldn't keep up, couldn't keep doing what they were doing. So they said, we need a more stable and a more resourceful partner in this. And they said, well, it's either going to be Frontier Airlines or JetBlue. And so there was a bidding war between these two airlines, and JetBlue, you know, they were the winner. And the reasoning behind the merger, well, it made sense to me. In a mature market, companies consolidate all the time. It makes them stronger. They have more competitive strength and they're more efficient. And basically, it reduced the number of people struggling and you get a more robust and effective set of players. In this case, in aviation, low-cost aviation. Spirit shareholders knew that. And they supported the merger. They got it. And the DOJ blocked the merger, said that it would limit competition in the airline industry. So what do they say now? The aviation market with the other low-cost carriers and regional airlines would have remained vibrant and competitive even if Spirit and JetBlue had merged. So instead of protecting consumers, the government's intervention did the exact opposite thing. It stifled a sensible consolidation and accelerated Spirit's, fall, downward trajectory towards this chaotic liquidation, leaving hundreds of thousands of passengers and employees and stockholders behind in the wake of this decision. It cannot be overstated how bad this was, because the fallout will be felt across multiple facets of the economy. It's a total loss for the shareholders. The shareholders of Spirit would have at least had equity stakes in the newly formed merged company. Now they got nothing. It reduced competition because, ironically, the attempt to protect competition led to the elimination of a significant competitor in the marketplace. Instead of a merged airline that could still have flown, the bankruptcy of Spirit means that now there is no alternative. You got fewer choices, and it will potentially drive up fares. And, you know, this economic picture, you know, liquidation leads to assets being auctioned off piecemeal. And you take what was once a unified service network and you disassemble it and you disrupt everything for travelers, for the employees and the, you know, it's just a horrible outcome. And it really does remind me why government interference in market activities often lead to the exact opposite. They're not productive. They're counterproductive because markets inherently, they self-correct. Can't do that now. So we'll see. I don't know what the final outcome is going to be, but it's not going to be good. That we know. So once again, bad choices at the highest levels lead to lots of pain at the lowest levels for the consumer and the employees and the shareholders. Just not good. Not good. Hopefully, the Republican Party and Donald Trump will be able to make that clear to the American people. They better get busy because midterms are coming. 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You please stay right where you are.
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2: Shapiro had a real interesting opinion piece on, I don't know, I guess on the Daily Wire or somewhere, where he talked about free speech. Because I think people really, they think they understand the concept, but they don't. Any more than we understand how whatever administration is currently in power, everything that they do will have a will have a residual effect on people. But because of the bias that's implicit in government and very much implicit in the media, you will get one narrative if the Democrats do it, and you get a different narrative if the Republicans do it. So nobody, the bottom line is nobody cares about us. Certainly not in the political class. Why should they? We pay them six figures, and then they go up to Washington, and they don't get anything done. Or what they get done isn't good for us. So, you know, it's fascinating to me how anybody can think for a moment that one side should throw in the towel and say, okay, well, we're just not going to be like that. We're not going to be like the other guys anymore. If they do that, they lose. They're not going to lose. So the political system is badly broken. I think it needs to be literally trashed and begun again. You got to have term limits. You can't have these people who are in power for decades. I mean, you got people in Congress who've been there 40 years. In the real world, lasting in one job for 40 years when you never get your work done would never happen. So it's broken. And there are some things that could fix it. A balanced budget amendment where they couldn't spend money that they didn't have. That would be helpful. Term limits where the amount of time you have doesn't determine how much power you have. That would be helpful. But they're never going to do that because you're asking government to do itself in. Not going to happen. But anyway, he was talking about free speech, and that's typical in this argument as well, because we argue about it all the time. He said Americans love to argue about free speech. We call the First Amendment every time we want to stop an argument or begin an argument. You can say whatever you want, whenever you want, without consequence. But that's not true. The First Amendment only restricts government action. It doesn't guarantee that you won't get fired or that you won't be denied a platform or immunity from backlash in the real world. The real question is not whether certain speech is legal, but rather what kind of speech deserves social consequences and what kind doesn't. And if we're talking about political speech, we should talk about the reckless political speech that goes on there. You know, you have a guy like Jimmy Kimmel, who for years has done nothing that's funny. He gets these applause lines and he makes those tearful monologues. And then every now and then he pretends that he has some, you know, empathy for the American people. But he's not. He has no empathy. He's not funny. And he basically scolds half the country every night on his show. And as annoying as that is, being not funny is not a crime. The bigger issue is when media figures cross the line from just tasteless, you know, banter into rhetoric that creates a permission structure for violence. So you got to basically, Ben Shapiro said, break political speech into three categories. First, you have illegal speech. Yes, because there is illegal political speech. You can't say, I want to kill the president. That's not just commentary. It's an actionable, direct threat. There's also incitement. Under the Supreme Court's Brandenburg standard, speech qualifies as incitement only if it is intended to and likely to produce imminent lawless action. someone saying, for instance, if you said someone should do something about the president, it's protected. It's irresponsible speech, but it's not the same as saying go kill the president, which crosses into the territory that can be punished. It's speech, but it's also an attempt to trigger violence. So those are the illegal discussions. Then there's inflammatory rhetoric. And American politics is filled with it. Fight like hell. Maximum warfare. That's what the big argument today is with Hakeem Jeffries. We're going to war with the other party. That sort of rhetoric can be very ugly. But it's also normal. Believe it or not. And we've seen how ridiculous it becomes when people try to treat it as literal incitement. You know, after Gabby Giffords got shot, Mark Kelly's wife, people on the left blamed Sarah Palin because she had a campaign graphic that had targeted certain districts. And that was ridiculous. When you use combative imagery, you're not directing violence. But you can't, some people will not look at the nuance of that. And then you have the permission structure for violence, right? That gets created when people repeatedly portray political opponents as monsters. You create a mental environment where unstable people, and we've seen them, conclude that violence is justified. Because if the president, if you're convinced that he is a traitor, or a rapist, or a pedophile, or a mastermind behind a corrupt system, then there's only one way to stop them, right? And that kind of rhetoric leads directly to chaos. And that's the kind of rhetoric that guys like Jimmy Kimmel have been trafficking in for the last couple of years. I mean, joking about Melania Trump having the glow of an expectant widow, it's disgusting. She has every right to be angry. But it wasn't a call to violence. It was just a cheap, ugly joke suggesting that she secretly wants her husband dead. Kimmel later claimed that he rejects violent rhetoric and then immediately pivoted to blaming Donald Trump for rhetoric that supposedly inspires violence. It's a standard modern tactic, right? Insult someone, then wrap yourself in moral superiority. But when it comes to rhetoric that encourages violence, it isn't the widow joke that should be the focus. It's the conspiracism. When you repeatedly called Trump a pedophile, when you suggest that he's connected to Jeffrey Epstein and involved in a cover-up, when you call him a rapist and you accuse him of protecting pedophiles, you accuse him of coming after voters' rights, enriching billionaires and harming the poor, and manipulating the system to evade accountability, well, that is not normal political speech. It's speech that turns a political opponent into a movie villain, a figure so corrupt and so monstrous that extreme action begins to feel righteous. And that kind of conspiratorial framing has a track record. It fuels ugly episodes of modern political violence, a steady stream of baseless accusations that are designed to convince audiences that the other side is not just wrong, they're evil. If someone eventually acts on that belief, should we pretend that it came out of nowhere? So the question is, you know, should Jimmy Kimmel be fired? Firing him for that Melania joke is punishing the wrong offense. A tasteless bad joke is not the issue. The central issue is the rhetoric that treats political opponents as criminals without proof, assigns monstrous motives without evidence, and creates a cultural climate where violence feels justified. If America wants to lower the temperature, then maybe we should look at this conspiratorial storytelling that teaches people to hate. I see it right now. People are being told that, you know, if their benefits have been slashed, it's Donald Trump hates you, hates the poor. You know, the fact that benefits got slashed under the last administration is not going to be talked about. You cannot continue to point your fingers, as the media has done for the last 12 years that I'm counting, and it was done before that, but it's intense the last 12 years. You can't keep calling this man a Nazi and a war criminal and a rapist and not expect that people are going to say, well, then whatever we do to get rid of him is justifiable. That's the speech we should be examining. You know, this idea that it's okay to say terrible, untrue, and in many cases, no evidence to back up what you're saying over and over and over again. It doesn't pass the smell test, you know, and that's why I don't believe that America wants to lower the temperature. I don't think the political class has any intention of lowering the temperature. I just watched a segment on a news program where they were showing Hakeem Jeffries with his maximum warfare, defending that, and Byron Donalds basically calling him every kind of name under the sun. So there you have two men on the complete opposite ends of the political spectrum, and both of them, in my opinion, being very irresponsible in this climate. You know, that's where we are. Which side gives up first? I don't think either will. They're not going to give up. And you can vote for the person you think is least likely to be part of that. But anybody who voted for Donald Trump in this last election did not think he was going to be toned down. I'm sorry. That's not, you know, did not think he was suddenly going to be for, WIC benefits or Social Security. If you thought that, then you probably should not vote. You probably don't have the intellectual stuff necessary to make a good decision. That's why I say it's the speech that makes people hate someone so much, like this Trump derangement syndrome speech, that should be curbed one way or another. You know, will it be curbed? Nah, I don't see that. You know, I'm just grateful that I'm too old to have to endure too much more of it. How about that? Anyway, let me take a quick break. Please stay right where you got a lot more to talk about, and I'll be right back.
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3: This is a Bloomberg Money Minute. A flare-up of violence between the U.S. and Iran in the Persian Gulf is now casting doubt on the fate of a four-week

0: wind down process to sell its assets now, which includes planes and spare engines and parts. The airline shut down operations this weekend after 34 years in business. After filing for bankruptcy twice in recent years and failing to clinch a last minute government rescue package on top of rising fuel prices, its CEO said late last week potential new financing was no longer an option. Monica Ricks, Bloomberg Radio.
1: Getting a little older doesn't have to mean, well, getting older. This is Jeff for the Atlantic Men's Clinic. 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
5: From the WPBF 25 First Warning Weather Center, I'm Chief Certified Meteorologist Chris Martinez with a look at South Florida's certified most accurate forecast. Tonight, a lingering shower or two, temperatures down to the lower 70s, rain chance about 30%. And then as we head into your Tuesday, we'll keep with a few clouds and warm, slight chance for a shower with high temperatures in the low 80s.
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3: I watch these young socialists that are winning office in these very blue parts of the country. You know, you got this mayor in Seattle who is a, you know, bona fide socialist. And people are leaving the state in droves, and not just, you know, small businesses. We're talking about the first thing she did after she won her mayoral election was to join the Starbucks baristas on a picket line and pledged to boycott the coffee company until the union got its way. So this is a girl who last year got a $10,000 allowance from her parents. Yeah. But she's defiant about the consequences of her antagonism towards these successful people who actually create value for society. When some reporter asked her a question, she was at this governing through a progressive lens forum that was held at the university. She brushed off claims that taxpayers respond poorly to higher taxes. She said, I think the claims that millionaires are going to leave our state are like super overblown. And if the ones that leave, like, bye-bye, you know, that's not funny to a person who works for Starbucks in any capacity. How do you think they feel that when they see that kind of arrogance? But it's pretty typical of the political elites in this country now. Even the Washington Post had to comment on that, saying that these new millionaires' taxes are driving people out of these blue states. The CEO of Starbucks, Howard Schultz, you can't find any more progressive CEO. He said, my wife and I are leaving. We're going to Miami.

0: Yeah, Florida has no state income tax. You can't punish people for success and expect them to stay. The op-ed talked about Brad Smith, who's the president of Microsoft, who said last year that he's probably more worried right now about the business climate in Washington than in any point over the last 30 years. Socialism has failed everywhere, but its flaws are really exposed more quickly in free countries like ours, where individuals and businesses can just leave and go to a more welcoming jurisdiction. The question is how much economic damage gets done before voters start electing politicians who reverse course. I don't know the answer to that. I don't think anybody does. And then just the insanity, you know, the crazy way people converse now and want to be like on higher ground, but not really. Like you have people all upset that the governor, Ron DeSantis, he was mocking. He literally imitated Hakeem Jeffries with this maximum warfare stuff. I've been saying it's horrible, you know, but I don't say it's horrible because Hakeem Jeffries is black, but right away, that's what you get from the likes of Al Sharpton, who said, oh, this is GOP racist rhetoric. Look, Governor DeSantis may be serving his last term in this state, and his political future is, it's not known. He is involved in a redistricting battle right now. And people are talking about, well, you know, he might get a position in the president's administration in spite of the fact that there was no love lost when Ron, you know, decided he was going to run for the nomination in the Republican Party. But now, the idea that anybody believes that Ron DeSantis was castigating Hakeem Jeffries because of the color of his skin. How about the fact that his ideas are just so pathetic? How about the fact that what he said fans the flames of anger? And that's how he intends it. He admitted that today, that he is trying to get people riled up. He thinks they'll just go and vote. But what we've discovered is some of them will go and vote, and one of them might just decide to grab a gun and go kill somebody. I just don't, you know, I don't understand why the media can't tell the story the way it happened. You know, during the Sunday edition of the Politics Nation, the host was interviewing Nikki Fried. She didn't get elected governor, and I think she's the Florida Democratic chair. I'm not sure. She was. She said, now Republicans are trying to claim that black majority districts across the country are racially discriminatory. Yet Florida's governor has been out this week mocking House Democratic leader Hakeem Jeffries using an offensive accent. I watched it. He did not use an offensive accent. He's not a very good imitator, so he didn't sound like Hakeem Jeffries, but he didn't sound like a caricature either. It's not racist rhetoric when your ideas are what's being challenged. You know, he was talking about an I-95 US-1 interchange. And he said, hey, look, we're going to do maximum warfare there. He basically did an imitation. We're going to do maximum warfare. You know, Hakeem Jeffries went so far as to say you F around and you're going to find out. Well, guess what? If you want to fan that flame that way, what do you expect the opponents to say? DeSantis said, come on down to Florida. Please be my guest. I'll pay for you to come down to Florida to campaign. I'll put you up in the Florida governor's mansion. I'll take you fishing. And somehow, that's racist. I'm still trying to figure out what inviting you to my house and take you fishing has to do with racism. It's just too much. Because he also, you know, their big thing with DeSantis was when he got rid of all these months. Black History Month, Women's History Month. He said, no, we're not doing that anymore in school. You know, it's all going to be American history. And we're not going to keep separating and categorizing and cataloging people based on their race, their gender. I just watched an argument between a husband and a wife this morning over the Kentucky Derby. Because the wife was happy and proud that the first woman trainer to win a Kentucky Derby was, you know, that happened this weekend. And the husband said, why can't we just say the best horse? And I watched it and I thought, you know, we used to be able to talk about stuff like that. Certainly among friends, not anymore. Not anymore. It immediately puts you in one camp or the other. And then the gloves come off. Even people who love themselves, love each other. I'm grateful that my husband and I are on one accord politically. But even there, I'd rather not have that conversation. If I think there's a chance that we're going to get into insulting, nah, you know, we'll talk about, how about faith? Or something where, you know, you may disagree, but nobody's going to tell you, you know, to hell with your God. Or maybe they will. I don't know. Not in my house, anyway. Don't forget that coming up after me is Guy Benson, followed by Will Cain. Then it's Joe Pags, Lars Larson, the Overnight Guys, until tomorrow morning at 6 a.m. when Jennifer Ross and Stephen Diener will be back with the South Florida Morning Show, followed by Brian Kilmeade at 9, Eric Erickson at noon, and the crazy lady who says things that maybe she really shouldn't, because they don't incite violence. They just make people chuckle and think a little more clearly. Oh, that would be me. Anyway, stay right where you are. Quick break. I'll be right back.
1: 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It's the Joe Pags Show. 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
0: Oh, boy, I tell you. And you can find something to be absolutely crazy about no matter what. You know, I'm reading an article by this one of these models. She's the like top plus size model out there. And I have no objection. I think her name is Ashley Graham. And she's griping because now people are using these GLP-1 weight loss things. And she's saying, oh, my goodness. You know, just when we had done so well with body positivity, now the pharmaceutical breakthroughs are like a smack in my face. Wait a minute. Just because you're okay and satisfied with your body type doesn't mean that every woman is and that they shouldn't be afforded a range of solutions. You know, first and foremost, I never really like the idea of parading women around who were obese and therefore probably in compromised health. I remember thinking when, I forgot who that singer is, but she's very large. And, you know, it was all about how she should just be allowed to be herself. And okay, but she's a walking heart attack, you know, at any moment. A body that weighs 400 pounds could erupt, you know? So I don't know that that's something we should be applauding. You don't have to hate it, but you don't have to lift it up as though it were enviable. A lot of people want to be thinner. They think it's good for their health. They think they look better, whatever. But, you know, now it's like, oh, this drug is against us. No, no, the drug is not against you. You're still going to be the number one plus size model. She's beautiful, you know, and if you're curvy and you wear, you know, 68% of American women wear clothes that are size 14 or above. So come on. There's plenty of magazines that'll still use this lady. Trust me. Anyway. I got a lot more I didn't get to today, like the water park having a Muslim-only day, but we'll get to it tomorrow. How about that? In the meantime, I thank you for your time this time until next time. I've got a plan, and that plan is to be back here tomorrow at 3, if it be his will, and he delays his coming. Remember that what lies behind us and what lies ahead of us, those are tiny matters compared to what lies within us. So wherever you are, just be yourself. Everybody else is taken. And then, as always, may God bless you, may God bless Israel, and may God bless the United States of America. I'll see you all tomorrow at 3.
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13: From ABC News, I'm Mike Tabusky. President Trump says the ceasefire with Iran is still in effect after significant attacks from Iran were reported by the United Arab Emirates today. ABC News Chief Washington Correspondent Jonathan Carl.
14: I actually just got off the phone with him to, I was calling about the attacks on the UAE and asking if this was a, is the ceasefire over, basically. And I thought it was interesting. His entire tone was one to, you know, kind of not overreact. He said this was not heavy firing. I don't know if the UAE would agree with that.
13: All this on the first day of Project Freedom, an effort from the Trump administration to have the U.S. military escort ships through the Strait of Hormuz. More on that from ABC News Chief White House Correspondent Mary Bruce.
15: The president posting, "We will guide their ships safely out of these restricted waterways so that they can freely and ably get on with their business." Adding, "I am fully aware that my representatives are having very positive discussions with the country of Iran," despite later claiming Iran's latest proposal is not acceptable.
13: The Supreme Court has restored access to mifepristone for the time being. A decision last week from a lower court in Louisiana looked to limit how that abortion pill was distributed by mail. Now it will remain available by mail while the court weighs its next move. Week two of the case pitting Tesla CEO Elon Musk against OpenAI head Sam Altman. Musk is suing Altman after OpenAI dropped its nonprofit status last year. Today, jurors are hearing from OpenAI executive Greg Brockman.
16: Mr. Brockman is going to testify. There are already exhibits in evidence that indicate that Mr. Musk himself was one of those who had some skepticism early on as to whether or not the nonprofit structure would really work, and that he only then, when he didn't get his way in terms of ownership of a for-profit entity, then he left.
13: ABC's James Sample. You're listening to ABC News.
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21: I-95 North, an accident on the Fortune Martin Highway. Police on the scene, use caution. I-95 South has an accident just beyond Bridge Road. In Broward, University Drive North, an accident at Commercial Boulevard. Copeland Road East also has an accident at Andrews Ave with delays back to Power Lane Road. And Power Lane Road North, an accident at Copeland Road. 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I'm Sharina.
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23: From the WPBF 25 First Warning Weather Center, I'm Chief Certified Meteorologist Chris Martinez with a look at South Florida's certified most accurate forecast. Tonight, a lingering shower or two, temperatures down to the lower 70s, rain chance about 30%. And then as we head into your Tuesday, we'll keep with a few clouds and warm, slight chance for a shower with high temperatures in the low 80s.
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24: It's a new hour here on the Guy Benson Show, our middle hour of three on this Monday edition of the program. 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The podcast is free, on demand every day when the show ends. Fox News alert as we enter this middle hour. The Dow falling substantially, 557 points down in the red today with new tensions in the Strait of Hormuz. The U.S. saying that we are moving to open that waterway, while the UAE says that there were more missile attacks by the Iranians against that Gulf Arab state. And so I think the market, again, looking there, holding its breath. U.S. did say a couple American flag ships were able to get through the strait earlier. So that's potentially a good sign, but kind of a wait and see situation. And the market's reacting negatively today. And speaking of the president, I'm actually keeping an eye on him right now. He's at the White House. He is talking about small business, the economy, AI, and beyond. It looks like it's in the East Room, if I'm not mistaken. So I will monitor that for any news, but that is happening as we speak here as we are just past the 4 o'clock, top of the 4 o'clock hour on the East Coast. Joining us now is Miranda Devine, a Fox News contributor, New York Post columnist, author of The Big Guy, and she's got her podcast, Pod Force One. Miranda, great to have you back here.
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24: I know that you have done a fair amount of research on and writing about the SPLC scandal. And I read a lengthy, almost dissertation over the weekend by someone who's deeply familiar with banking fraud, who is making the case that what the SPLC has allegedly done is textbook illegal banking fraud. We'll see if juries at some point agree with that or not. But we're also learning more about the radical extremists and bigots that the SPLC was simultaneously fighting and funding to the tune of millions of dollars. Give us your thoughts on this whole story, because it keeps getting more and more bizarre in some ways.
2: Well, it really does, Guy. And I think it's a fascinating and really important story that, because there's so much else happening, doesn't get an enormous amount of ink. But the fact is that the SPLC was the ideological arm of the Democratic Party. It was its enforcer. And it did more than just alert people to, which is what it pretended to be, alerting people to far-right extremists. But really what it was doing was blacklisting conservatives, anybody who was going to be difficult opposition for the Democratic Party. And they were funding these Ku Klux Klan to the tune of millions of dollars, these real extremist organizations, which were dwindling and maybe would have died without the SPLC millions. But they were funding those, pretending that they were, well, you know, their claim is that they were merely paying whistleblowers. But it looks much more nefarious than that, that they were actually actively sowing division and hatred. And, you know, unfortunately, I think that all roads lead in the same direction when it's come to the downfall of the Democratic Party, as it's been taken over, hijacked by the left. And those sort of sensible, moderate Democrats who we could all have conversations with have either shriveled, been cast aside, or just been cowards and bent over as the left has taken over. And, you know, examples are the candidates they're now putting forward, including this Nazi tattoo guy, Graham Plattner, in Maine. I mean, these are people who, if they were Republicans, would have been, you know, the media would have been all over every single candidate, every single Republican. Are you going to be seen with this person? Are you endorsing this person? And we have Chuck Schumer, the putative leader of the Democrats in the Senate anyway, endorsing him. So I think it's very dangerous for everybody. I don't think anyone should be happy about what's happening to the Democratic Party.
24: You know, Miranda, I'll be talking a bit about the communist mayor of New York City coming up in the next segment. On Friday, we talked a bit about the communist mayor of Seattle, who was asked about wealthy people leaving Seattle, leaving Washington State with various tax increases happening or looming. And her message to those people was buy. Just very sort of almost giddy about it. This is a privileged woman with no real world experience who's now gotten herself elected as mayor in Seattle. And she's happy to drive successful people out of her city. And is sort of, you know, don't let the door hit you on the way out type message, even though it will wreak havoc, further havoc, on her city and its finances and all of it. I guess she doesn't really care. There was another exchange with a reporter where Katie Wilson, the Seattle mayor, was asked, I guess there was a shooting that had happened somewhat in her vicinity recently. So a local reporter from Como News asked her initially, like, you know, how are you feeling? Some people might be concerned about you. And it was just kind of like, how are you doing type question. And she was very happy to answer that version of the question. And she said, I'm doing great. And it's not really clear that this was targeted at me. It was just kind of in the area. And then he tried to follow up the reporter with the broader question of public safety. And that is when the mayor's team stepped in. They were not happy that he would ask such a follow-up question that's not automatically sympathetic to her, was not on topic in their mind for whatever event they were doing. Here's a little part of what happened. Listen, cut 38.
3: And the last question would be related to that, that, you know, I talked to people in that neighborhood who said that, hold on, it's just one last question. People in that community who are concerned that there's been rising gun violence and that there should be more surveillance cameras and that kind of thing, that's obviously been an issue that you weighed in on. Does that change your perspective at all?
4: Let's keep it on the topic.
3: But does that change your perspective at all on the issue of surveillance cameras based on what you went through on Tuesday? Appreciate it, but let's keep it on topic. Okay. She's about to answer the question, though. Okay. I mean, it looks worse when you jump in like that.
5: I'm sorry. I specifically said to keep it on topic.
3: Okay. Yeah. But I also have to ask the questions that people want to have answered.
5: Maybe we can set up a different time for that.
3: But the mayor's a busy person.
6: All right. So the question initially about the shooting was very much sort of sympathetic to the mayor. So that was all good. But when it came to the mayor's policies on public safety, then sort of the staff comes jumping in. That's not on topic. Moving on. The reporter obviously wasn't pleased with that. And then eventually the mayor just walked away and wouldn't take the question. Your thoughts on that, Miranda? I feel like when there's one party rule, you get a lot of arrogance.
2: 100%. I mean, that was the old, oh, my staff are stopping me from answering this question. I'd love to answer it, but my staff won't let me. How pathetic. She's the mayor. She's allowing her staff to boss her around. Well, she's not. Her staff are rescuing her, but she's pretending that she's bossed around by her staff. That is utterly pathetic. And the question about surveillance cameras was very crucial because she has bent over to demands by the far left, the Antifa types, who don't like surveillance cameras because it means they can get caught for the vandalism and the crimes that they commit in front of them. And so they want them out. She's agreed to do it, of course, because really she's one of them. And there's a rise in gun violence, and the poor people, they're still there, the storekeepers and so on, want the surveillance cameras there, and she refuses. And when there's a shooting that happens near her, and then the reporter asks, oh, how are you? But he hardly ever said that. He said, I want to talk about that. And so she makes it all about herself. I'm fine. Like, what a traumatic experience it was for me. But it was fine because it was a long way from me, and I've got really good security. Well, yeah, you have good security paid for by the poor people who have you as their mayor, but they don't have security because you've defunded the police, you are taking away their surveillance cameras. You don't care. She doesn't care as long as she's okay, just like Mamdani, just like Brandon Johnson in Chicago, just like all these Democrats who are trashing their cities and making law and order into something that's a luxury that's only for wealthy people and government employees that can have their own security. The police are now, you know, defunded and demoralized and leaving those cities. They're going to places like Florida where they get bonuses. You know, New York is the same. It's really, really scary. Democrats are all about looking after themselves while they pretend that they're all about the little people. Yeah. And the little people, the working people, are the ones who are getting stiffed.
6: And we'll see if the terrible examples around the country will have any impact on the voters of Los Angeles who might be drifting in that same direction. We shall see. Miranda Devine, thank you very much for your time. We'll step aside. It's the Guy Benson Show.
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11: I-95 North, an accident on the Port of Martin Highway. Police on the scene, use caution. I-95 South has an accident just beyond Bridge Road. In Broward, University Drive North, an accident at Commercial Boulevard. Copeland's Road East also has an accident at Andrews Ave with delays back to Power Lane Road. And Power Lane Road North, an accident at Copeland's Road. 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I'm Sharina.
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12: I'm Guy Benson. We are back. Terrible story out of New York State, Long Island specifically. The Daily Mail with this lead. An illegal immigrant was arrested in New York after two women were fatally stabbed, including a hardworking mother of two whom he worked with at Wendy's. And this suspect, 22 years of age, taken into custody this weekend in Long Island. He turned himself in after this double murder. Officials say that the motive, at least for now, officials saying that the apparent motive was just overwhelming anger on his part over something, lashed out, and now these two women are dead. The suspect, as I mentioned here, an illegal immigrant with no right to be in the country, which is why we raise it. Right? We don't claim that immigrants or illegal immigrants are disproportionately violent or dangerous. There's data that goes back and forth on that question. I don't like to paint with a broad brush, but every single time there is a violent crime committed by someone with no right to be in the country, there's an extra layer of outrage that's attached to it because of the lawlessness at its core, undergirding the opportunity for such a horrible crime to take place. So that was in New York State over the weekend. Then there was this other controversy involving an ICE raid, a targeted raid in New York City, in which an illegal immigrant with a criminal record was taken into custody. And then there was chaos at a hospital with an anti-ICE mob trying to interfere with that detention. And unsurprisingly, the mayor of New York City, communist Zohran Mamdani, who is pro-illegal immigration and anti-law enforcement, as we've seen for many years in his public social media footprint, he's tried to walk some of that back a little bit, but listen, he is who he is. And he is siding with the mob, with the illegal immigrant, against federal law enforcement officers. New York Post story, New York City Mayor Zohran Mamdani on Sunday blasted ICE as, quote, cruel and inhumane after a violent clash between anti-ICE protesters, I call them rioters, a mob, and cops outside a Brooklyn hospital the night before. Quote, they do nothing to serve in the interest of public safety. I've said that even directly to the president, Mamdani said. So ICE is cruel and inhumane, the mayor claims, and these types of arrests do nothing that pursues the interest of public safety. Is that so? I would very, very much disagree. The Department of Homeland Security putting out their version of events, which adds some more context to all of this. ICE conducted a targeted enforcement operation in Brooklyn that resulted in this arrest of an illegal alien from Nigeria with previous arrests for assault and criminal drug possession. During his arrest, this man refused to comply with officers' lawful commands to exit his vehicle. He then weaponized his vehicle to attempt to hit ICE officers. He became physically combative, attempting to punch and elbow officers. Our officers followed their training and used the minimum amount of force necessary to make the arrest. After his arrest, he requested medical assistance, so ICE officers escorted him to Wyckoff Heights Medical Center for a medical evaluation. He remained non-compliant during the medical evaluation, throwing himself to the floor and screaming. The medical staff cleared him. During the evaluation, a significant crowd of anti-ICE agitators gathered at the hospital and became violent. The protesters damaged several ICE vehicles and assaulted ICE officers, resulting in minor injuries to the officers. Assaulting law enforcement is a felony and crime. Officers from NYPD responded to the scene and arrested several rioters. So this is important, I think, on two levels, both of which pertain to the rule of law in our country. If you are here illegally, by definition, you do not have a right to stay. Unless you're in very specific protected classes, you don't have a right to be here. And if you have then violated additional laws, as this guy allegedly has, including a violent crime, assault, previous arrests, plural, you have especially forfeited any semblance of even an imagined right that you have to stay. And therefore, it is essential to the prevailing of our laws and the enforcement of our laws for someone like this to indeed be targeted and removed from the country. Then you have the anti-ICE militia mob, who obviously got tipped off and started to gather and agitate and get violent to try to interfere with the execution of this process, to interfere with the lawful enforcement that was being attempted by ICE in defense of duly passed and enacted immigration laws of the United States of America. That unto itself also a crime, and the fact that there were multiple arrests of these people is good. They should not just be arrested, they should be prosecuted to the fullest extent of the law. Am I holding my breath for that in New York City? No, I'm not. But it is a positive good for a criminal illegal immigrant, especially one who allegedly tried to assault officers, to be arrested, detained, and deported. Out. And anyone in this country trying to prevent that through unlawful means should be punished. It is not cruel or inhumane to enforce the law this way. And it does very much serve a public interest when it comes to public safety, particularly when the target in this case was an illegal immigrant with prior arrests, including for assault. I don't know how you could view it through any other lens. Although the mayor of New York City views a lot of things through an unfamiliar lens. At least as far as I'm concerned. ICE did its job, as did, it appears, the NYPD. And to have the mayor on the other side of that is, again, not shocking, but a sign of the times. And if he's going to put out this nonsense about how it's cruel and inhumane and serves no purpose, there is an obvious counterpoint, and it has to be made every time so that nonsense does not go unanswered. And so we've answered it. On the Guy Benson Show, we'll be back after this.

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1: Dubusky, President Trump says recent violence around the Strait of Hormuz does not mean Iran has broken its ceasefire with the U.S., with the U.S. military now attempting to guide commercial vessels through that crucial strait. ABC News Chief Washington correspondent Jonathan Carl.
2: He was talking about the attack on a South Korean vessel, which he's put on Truth Social. You know, South Korea should come. He was reiterating this to me. If South Korea gets attacked, we weren't escorting them. They should be there. They should, you know, it's their issue. We're doing the world's work here, but, you know, this wasn't us that's been attacked. And he was very pointedly saying that we have not been attacked.
1: The abortion pill mifepristone will be available to order by mail, according to a temporary stay issued by the Supreme Court earlier today. And the U.S. Secret Service is responding to an officer-involved shooting near the National Mall in Washington, D.C., which prompted a brief evacuation of the White House North Lawn. This is ABC News.
3: This is a Bloomberg Money Minute. Flaring tensions in the Middle East today. The U.S. and Iran exchanging fire in the Persian Gulf. And energy infrastructure in the United Arab Emirates under drone attack by Iran today. And with that, stocks ended lower. Oil ended higher. The Dow falling 557 points. That's a more than 1% decline. The Nasdaq down just 47. The S&P lost 29, but oil closing above $106 a barrel. Brent crude, the international standard, above $114 a barrel. With Bitcoin climbing toward the $80,000 mark for the first time in more than 3 months, cryptocurrency-related stocks rose. Circle Internet shot up 20%. Coinbase up 6% today. And shares of Norwegian Cruise Lines down 8.5% after giving a much weaker-than-expected second-quarter profit outlook and slashing its full-year forecast. That's on waning demand for travel to Europe because of the war in the Middle East and sky-high fuel prices. Tom Busby, Bloomberg Radio.
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8: I-95 North, an accident on the Proto Martin Highway. Police on the scene, use caution. I-95 South has an accident just beyond Bridge Road. In Broward, University Drive North, an accident at Commercial Boulevard. Copens Road East also has an accident at Andrews Ave with delays back to Powerline Road. And Powerline Road North, an accident at Copens Road. 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I'm Sharina.
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10: From the WPBF 25 First Warning Weather Center, I'm Chief Certified Meteorologist Chris Martinez with a look at South Florida's certified most accurate forecast. Tonight, a lingering shower or two, temperatures down to the lower 70s, rain chance about 30%. And then as we head into your Tuesday, we'll keep with a few clouds and warm, slight chance for a shower with high temperatures in the low 80s.
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14: 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Well, I'm very happy to have here on the show a friend of mine who is a best-selling author several times over. He's got a new book out entitled You've Changed, The Promise and Price of Self-Transformation. And perhaps the most important item in the bio of Benoit Denizet Lewis is that he is a fellow Northwestern Wildcat and a fanatic about Northwestern sports, as am I. Benoit, great to have you here.
15: Great to be with you, Guy. I mean, usually we're texting about Northwestern sports, so we can talk about other stuff today, maybe a little bit.
14: Well, we will, but first, one thing about Northwestern sports, because we do have a large audience in Chicago, WLS, many of them at least aware of the fact that we've got this new football stadium that's been under construction now for the better part of 2 years, supposed to open for Big Ten competition this coming fall, the opener against Penn State. I keep seeing photos of it, Benoit, and it looks like it's going to be awesome, but I'm also sort of wondering, is it going to be done in October? Are you nervous at all?
15: I am nervous. I mean, I generally tend to be a little less nervous about Northwestern sports than you are, Guy. But in general, yes, I am a little bit nervous. I mean, the big question really, if we're talking about change, is can Northwestern and Chip Kelly, can Northwestern's offense be transformed? I think that's the key question for the
14: yes,
15: fall.
14: The promise of transformation with Chip Kelly at the helm of the offense. And if you can have a decent defense, as we generally often have, and then a competent plus offense, could be exciting in Evanston. Let's see if the stadium all comes together as planned, and I will ramp up my excitement and my skepticism and all of those feelings wearing purple as September approaches and the fall season. Let's talk about this book where you explore a number of different people across different lifestyles, disciplines, industries, life scenarios who have undergone transformational personal change to the point that they seem to some extent unrecognizable to people in their lives from previous versions of themselves. And this applies to some pretty large subset of the population where there is a fundamental change that happens at some point in their lives. And I'm wondering how you decided what categories of change to pursue, how you selected the people that you include as sort of profile examples of this phenomenon. How did that process of the book writing play out?
15: Yeah, you know, Guy, I mean, I tend to just follow my curiosities and hope that there's enough readers who are going to be similar.

0: been interesting. I think we've seen the most kind of claims of transformation or identity shifting over the last 10 years that we've seen since the 1970s, which was another period of big social change and political disillusionment, at least on the left in the 70s. I've been really interested both in exploring kind of the talking to people and try to get a sense of like, what does it feel like to actually like feel like a new or changed person? And then how do the rest of us who sort of judge these transformations decide which transformations we're going to believe and which we aren't? So much of this is booby-trapped with culture war politics, unfortunately. But that also makes it really interesting because it these seemingly personal changes that people go through, whether it's to their faith or their gender or their politics, these things are judged not just, in the old days, like it would be by our families and friends, but by the sort of the parole board of the internet, in a sense. So, so it's interesting. I went pretty wide in terms of the kinds of categories that I would find interesting. And then finding people, I do that the way I always do. I do everything from ask friends to put the word out to do a ton of research and sort of cobble together kind of, people who I find particularly interesting or who, represent a kind of change that I'm looking for. I tend to look for people who are complicated and nuanced and thoughtful, and certainly not every changer is like that.
1: And there's also this core question about whether people really do change at a fundamental level, right? Because there's almost these competing camps out there, like where you will say, no, people really do change. And others say, nope, a leopard doesn't change his spots, right? And you can maybe go through a bunch of superficial changes and insist upon changes, but ultimately you're that same person. Did that debate play into this? Because you were just talking about kind of the authenticity of change, because sometimes it can be jarring to people around someone being like, wow, this person is, again, I don't recognize this person. But is there still that same person deep within all of the sort of changes, the window dressing, whatever you want to call it? If you're more skeptical, you might call it window dressing. If you want to embrace this concept, you'd say, okay, they really have changed. But I think the questioning the authenticity of the change is at least one of the starting points.
0: Yeah, I mean, but we question our own authenticity. I mean, one of the things that many of us go through changes, we're doubting it the whole time, but we can't talk about the doubt because we need buy-in from other people, right? Whatever kind of change we're undergoing, we need other people to believe it. Listen, Guy, I think both team people can change, and team people are always who they've always been and will always continue to be always who they've always been, are both sort of right. Like, I think that we can, certainly we have people have profound spiritual experiences that transform them. Over the last 10 years, we've seen a remarkable amount of political shifting, and that can feel very powerful and require a person to move or to find new friends. And so that's a change. We've certainly seen gender changes. Yes, there can be profound, and then there's psychedelics and kind of, these can be profound, or at least feel like profound life-altering moments. At the same time, our core personalities, we can change them a little bit, and they certainly change involuntarily with age. People do change with age. But there is this question. So I write about Michael Glatz, who used to be this, I worked with him at a gay magazine years ago. He was sort of far left, progressive, atheist, anti-religion, gay. He transforms to far right, claims to no longer be gay, big Ann Coulter fan. Total shift, right? A seemingly total shift. It required a complete change of his life and everything about it. At the core, he is still a black and white thinker who struggles with nuance. And so at the core, that fundamental thing about a person often stays the same, even as we undergo, these shifts that are like completely life altering and they're deeply disorienting. I mean, I spoke to political identity changers who went in both directions over the last 10 years. And that
1: some people that you met at a CPAC conference who are now more on the left, and then this other guy that you just mentioned who's a fire-breathing right-winger, having been just the opposite. They sort of passed each other on that interstate highway going in opposite directions ideologically.
0: Yes, yeah, and political identity changers are fascinating, Guy, because so too often there's not much interest.

0: defection happening. You know, from Mussolini to Reagan, you know, people are like, I didn't change, my party changed. And there's certainly truth to that. I mean, you know, Trump was a figure that has caused folks to leave the Republican Party. It's unclear, you know, what left and right means to a lot of people.
1: Right. Yeah. And it's just sort of like kind of a realignment, this upheaval.
0: Absolutely. There's a realignment. So that I don't want to say that that doesn't exist. But so often with political identity changers, what happens is there's one issue that they object to, with their party about. They do it loudly. They get shamed for that. And then they start to, and there's an imagery that's similar to like religious conversion, and they sort of say, wow, I'm starting to see my side clearly. Has my side been lying to me about everything?
1: Right. The scales have fallen from my eyes. Right.
0: Yes. And then we go to the side that's going to say, yeah, your side is lying to you about everything. Come to our side. So we see that. Both directions, and it is a fascinating experience because political identity changers will often, they're loath to admit that we take on identities because we need to feel seen and we need to have community, and they tend to say, listen, I did the math intellectually and I just realized, you know, the Republicans are right, for example. So, you know, that's there's surprisingly little introspection among a number of political identity changers.
1: On the question of introspection, I know that you write a bit about and reflect upon yourself, right, when it comes to changes in your life and starting to recognize things in yourself that maybe to your surprise or chagrin that you're kind of becoming your dad, if I read that correctly, in a lot of ways. Is that something you want to sort of unpack here a little bit? And is that an element of changing with age that you're recognizing? Because I know it's easy to say that other people, as they make these big shifts in life, aren't really thinking too transparently about it because it can be uncomfortable. And then you were the guy writing the book on this, so you tried to grapple with some of it in your own life as part of this process. And I'm just sort of fascinated by how that went for you.
0: Yeah, I mean, you know, in turning into my father, you know, progressive Dr. Rick, I'm sure you've seen the commercials, young homeowners turning into their
1: parents. Such a good ad campaign.
0: I mean, it's such a great ad campaign, right? I mean, it's really, really funny. And it works because it's true. And so there's this way in which, you know, we do all these things to like change in the way we want. Either we go to therapy, or if we're not that introspective, we like, you know, we diet, or we put these devices on us that sort of help us, you know, figure out how we're doing and sleeping, and we want to optimize and all that kind of stuff. And, you know, there's certainly it's great to, you know, have ideas about how one wants to change. And then there's just mystery to it. We age. I've turned into my father in some startling ways. He's not a Northwestern sports fan, so that's one way that we are different. He went to Wisconsin, but you know, it's you know, and that's like, that can be really scary. Like, wow, I didn't intend to become this person, and I have. So there is this, you know, it's this theme of the book, and people don't like to hear it sometimes, the fact that...
1: By the way, well, I have to ask you, what was the biggest red flag or green flag when you realized, wait, this is something that has happened to me that I did not expect?
0: I think you partially know the answer to that. I mean, partially, you know, my dad is a writer, wrote books about change. We both married someone from the Czech Republic. You've met my husband, Guy, so you know this. And, and my father has been married to a woman from the Czech Republic for they've been married for 15, 20 years together, longer than that. You know, that's kind of crazy, right? Like, I didn't intend to fall in love with someone from the Czech Republic. It just sort of happened. Or did it? Was it all preordained? This question of like how much we control where we end up is an interesting one. And it's sort of throughout this book, there's a kind of mystery that I personally, as a person who's curious about the world and tends not to see things in black and white, I find very interesting, this kind of question of like how we end up where we end up. And I think it's a combination of intention and then kind of surrender to, you know, like life happens and we don't always end up in the place that we think we're going to end up.
1: That is often the truth, and it's often humbling. no matter where you come from or what your background is, I think there's something that you're saying here that is resonant with humans, period, regardless of where they're listening to us right now, where they fall on the ideological spectrum, and you and I fall at different points on that spectrum for sure. And the book here, I think, is just such an interesting concept. Again, it's called You've Changed, The Promise and Price of Self-Transformation. And I think both of those P words very much apply, because there is an upside and a downside when you're talking about some of these major changes people try to instill in themselves. And exploring that process through certain examples with that wide swath that you were talking about of different examples, I think makes this a read that is worthwhile. The author of the book, Benoit Denizet-Lewis, our guest here on The Guy Benson Show. You can go get You've Changed. It's available everywhere right now. Benoit, enjoyed it very much. Good luck with the book, and I'll see you at Ryan Field.
0: Yes, I'll see you for the Penn State game, I'm hoping.
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8: I-95 South, an accident in the express lanes at Sunrise Boulevard with heavy traffic up to Commercial Boulevard. And West Palm Beach, State Road 7 North, an accident just beyond Belvedere Road. Palm Beach Lakes Boulevard West also has an accident on the approach to Okeechobee Boulevard. Lantana Road East, an accident reported at I-95 and in Broward. Commercial Boulevard West, an accident on the approach to State Road 7. 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I'm Sharina.
9: Okay. Show. I have to say that I am just continually so impressed by the entire crew of the Artemis II mission from NASA that went around the moon and came back, of course, now a number of weeks ago. And they're doing this great goodwill tour, basically, talking about that experience, energizing people, and I think inspiring, especially kids and young people. And unless I've missed something, it's as if they have not put a foot wrong once in the whole publicity tour in all of these interviews. And I have praised specifically Victor Glover a number of times, who is the pilot, who has been just, I think, delightful and charming and genuine and earnest and all of these wonderful superlatives rolled into one person. And he continues on that streak of being sensational in his responses. He was at an event and there was a young girl who asked him a question. And she happened to be a young black girl, and he is black as well. And she was asking about the history-making element of being the first black man, dot, dot, dot, and what does that mean to him? And he embraced the question and then answered it, because we played a clip of him previously answering a similar question, I think, in an extremely classy, high-level way. And then here with a child and connecting with her, and the way that he articulated it this time, again, just made me want to get up and cheer. So I'll just hand it over to Victor Glover in this Q&A, Cut 48.
10: How did it feel to be the first person of color to fly to or around the moon?
11: You know, good question. Amaya, thank you for the question. And I will tell you, one of the things about swinging for the fence and trying to, like, you know, hit a home run when the game is on the line is, if you think about that, that can add pressure and make you not, you know, go up there and play your best game. And so I focused a lot on working with this team and trying to be a good teammate, trying to be a good teammate to them and also receive from them their good teamwork. And I think one of the reasons we were as successful as we did is we spent a lot of time thinking about us and not us, me individually. And so I would answer this by maybe just making a visual lesson here that I spent a lot of time thinking about this patch and not this patch. And now we get to be here and we get to talk about it.
9: Just beautiful. We, not me. And then the patches to which he's referring. He says, I'm thinking a lot more and spent more time thinking about this patch and this patch, pointing to the NASA logo and the American flag, than this patch, his own name. Talking about the bigger unity and the bigger mission, rather than focusing in this insular way on him and the history he was making and getting into the identity. And what a lesson to impart on that young person and everyone else listening to that answer. Bravo again. Tip of the cap, Victor Glover, doing us proud, all of us.
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14: From ABC U.S. anchor prime streaming weeknights on ABC News Live. President Trump says the war in Iran is going very well, despite the United Arab Emirates saying it's been intercepting significant fire from Iran today.
15: They have no Navy, they have no Air Force, they have no anti-aircraft equipment. They have no radar. They have no nothing. They have no leaders, actually.
14: The increased hostilities have put pressure on an already fragile ceasefire in the region as the U.S. military begins escorting commercial ships through the Strait of Hormuz. ABC's Louis Martinez.
16: The effort here is to provide a defensive shield. And to that point, to earlier today, we understand that the United States military brought down some drones, brought down some cruise missiles, and destroyed some six small Iranian craft that were targeting commercial shipping.
14: It's all put increased pressure on gas prices, with the average price for a barrel of Brent crude up nearly 6% today to close at its highest level since the summer of 2022. And economist Joe Bruzuela says the increased fuel costs are just the beginning.
17: Those increasing gasoline prices cause everything that needs to be delivered to get more expensive. And guess where it's going to show up most clearly? It's going to be in food.
14: Cole Allen was in court today. He's the California man accused of trying to assassinate President Trump at the White House Correspondents' Dinner last month.
18: This hearing was called by Cole Allen's defense attorneys because he was put on suicide watch inside those D.C. corrections facilities. Now, he was ultimately taken off suicide watch, but the prosecutor for the government at least said in court that in his writings that he sent to family before attempting to carry out that attack, that he made it seem like he would not survive the attack, noting that that would be a reason to keep him on suicide watch.
14: ABC's Catherine Falders. And Blake Lively and Justin Baldoni have agreed to settle their legal dispute over alleged abuse that took place on the set of the movie It Ends With Us. You're listening to ABC News.
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8: I-95 South, an accident in the express lanes at Sunrise Boulevard with heavy traffic up to Commercial Boulevard. And West Palm Beach, State Road 7 North, an accident just beyond Belvedere Road. Palm Beach Lakes Boulevard West also has an accident on the approach to Okeechobee Boulevard. Lantana Road East, an accident reported at I-95 and in Broward. Commercial Boulevard West, an accident on the approach to State Road 7. This traffic is service of Massage Envy and the Traffic Center. I'm Sharina.
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2: From the WPBF 25 First Warning Weather Center, I'm Chief Certified Meteorologist Chris Martinez with a look at South Florida's certified most accurate forecast. Tonight, a lingering shower or two, temperatures down to the lower 70s, rain chance about 30%. And then as we head into your Tuesday, we'll keep with a few clouds and warm, slight chance for a shower with high temperatures in the low 80s.
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9: 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Well, joining us now is Jessica Millen Patterson. She is the former chair of the California Republican Party. She will also be one of our special guests 1 week from this coming Thursday, so May 14th, in Sonoma, California, KSRO country, an evening with yours truly and a group of other people. We're going to have a great time. 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So get yours now, $40 per ticket. It includes two glasses of delicious Sonoma wine. 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We're going to have a blast. 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And we'll see you at 5 p.m. on May 14th. That's a Thursday. 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They've been going like hotcakes. 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So do order yours now. KSRO.com. And with that, Jessica, great to have you back. Looking forward to seeing you out in a very beautiful part of your state.
24: I'm looking forward to it, too. It's going to be such a great time.
9: All right, so let's talk about your state. I saw this statistic, which was interesting. There was a headline out of California and, in fact, press release from the state saying that California's population declined again last year by 54,000 people overall amid plummeting legal migration, reversing a population bounce back from COVID-era decline. So we've talked about this before. People were getting out of California during COVID for all sorts of reasons. The U-Hauls all streaming in one direction out of the state. Then there was a little bit of a blip back in the positive direction for like a couple years in there. And then we saw another dip last year. And what's interesting about the overall number, Rob Pyers points this out, the press release blames decreased international migration for the population loss, but domestic out-migration, meaning people leaving California who are already there and basically finding other places to go live around the United States, domestic out-migration accelerated in the second half of 2025. And from January to January, the full calendar year, you had nearly 300,000 people leave the state of California within this context of domestic out-migration, which is the highest 12-month outflow since the pandemic. So we hear from the governor that California is great and booming and the envy of the world. In fact, we've got some audio we can play of him boasting about that recently. But on his watch, you've seen these population decreases, which up until very recently were literally unheard of in the entire history of the state of California. Jessica?
24: Yeah, and it's one of these things where we've seen this quite consistently from this governor, from this administration, where they talk about one thing and don't look over here, don't look over here. There is a reason why U-Haul and the Realtors Association have named Gavin Newsom as their number one salesperson year after year. And we saw 700,000 people leave our state in 2022 alone. And that was after we already had reapportionment. For the history of our state here in California has only grown or kept its congressional delegation size until the 2020 reapportionment, where we lost a congressional seat for the first time in our state's history. If you do not follow Rob Pyers, you definitely should follow Rob Pyers, because he has so much statistical data on things that are going on in California. He is an absolute gem. But what we're looking at right now is at the 2030 reapportionment, California is on track to lose 3 to 5 more congressional seats because of that outward domestic migration. And states like Texas, Idaho, Tennessee, Florida, they're all picking up. And that's because people are looking for a better cost of living. Here in California, less than 15% of Californians can afford a median home. If you can't have the dream of home ownership, you are not going to want to stay here in California. And those other states are providing it in a way that California is not.
9: Here's the spin, though, from Newsom. He was on with Bill Maher on Friday, and Maher started to challenge him about some of the issues in the state, and Newsom jumps right in to cut him off. Listen to Cut 16.
5: Have you seen the stats from California?
6: Good.
5: What?
6: Large economy, let's go.
5: Well, are they going to say good about gas prices? Are they going to say good about how high the rents are?
6: Yeah.
5: So many people live. I mean, there's a whole litany. I mean, the train, Gavin.
6: Okay, the train.
5: You got to get rid of the train.
6: The train.
5: I say this as a friend. You got to let that train go. Let the train go. It's up to $231 billion.
6: No, it's not. We put it back on track. All the environmental work is behind us. We're actually laying the track. All the legal litigation, all the land issues are all behind us. We're actually making this project work.
9: All right, Jessica, so a very interesting 35-second soundbite there, because Maher brings up California stats, and Newsom's like, let's go, largest economy, good, good, good. And Maher's like, really? What about? And he goes down a litany of problems in the state, and you kind of hear the hemming and hawing in the background there from Newsom. And then Maher makes the point about this insane high-speed rail boondoggle, which was supposed to be done 6 years ago and many billions of dollars ago, and the numbers just keep bloating higher and higher. Not a single mile of track, I don't think a foot of track, has been laid yet. And rather than address the cost of living problems that Bill Maher raises in that question, Newsom, his instincts are to go in and quadruple down on the high-speed rail, which they're now saying might be done by, like, 2040 at a cost of, you know, $150 to $200-something billion dollars. That's where he is yet again planting his flag for some reason.
24: The level of arrogance and delusion is so real with this man. I have never seen anything quite like it. But you also have to remember what California voters were first promised when the high-speed rail was on the ballot for us. We were promised a track from LA to San Francisco. And God bless our Central Valley, we are now seeing Bakersfield to maybe Madera as this track that they are talking about. And so even those original promises, like, let's set aside the fact that we're over budget and way over time on both of those things. But even the destinations as to where they said we would be coming from and going to are non-existent anymore.
9: Yeah, and they so don't even have the updated destinations. Those have not,
24: yes.
9: Those have not been connected, right? Nothing has been
24: Correct.
9: Connected. There is no high-speed rail at all. It was supposed to be completed, all of it, San Francisco to L.A., done at a cost of, I want to say, around $30 billion, completed by 2020. And we're in 2026, and the budget is multiple X the original estimate, and they haven't even done anything yet. It's 2026, now they're saying maybe 2040, 2030. Like, it's crazy. Why do you keep clinging to this if you're someone like Gavin Newsom? Why not just cut your losses and say someone else was responsible for this and I just have to make the adult decision and say it's not going to happen? Why can't anyone do that?
24: And that is the exact problem, Guy. We are seeing someone who cannot be the adult in the room, because sometimes you have to just say, no, this is not working. This is not what we wanted to do. And his points that they've gotten everything back on track, it will never be back on track. We are so far over budget. We are so far.
9: And there is no track. It is hilarious to call it back on track when there is no track.
24: Yes, it is absolutely amazing, the irony in that statement.
9: Meanwhile, and I mentioned this on the show late last week, and it's just kind of an aside, but also very much pertinent to this conversation that we're having. It was a story I was not familiar with. I'm sure you know much more about it, but I guess the 911 system in California was a mess and having all these outages far too frequently, which of course is very dangerous if people try to report an emergency. Of course, people are trying to report an emergency and outages are unacceptable. So Gavin Newsom braggadociously spearheaded a huge overhaul to redo that system, spent nearly $500 million on that. And it was so ineffective. It was such a failure and so unworkable that ultimately they just decided to scrap the entire overhaul and start again $500 million later. This was, again, something that on the front end, Newsom was bragging about, like achievements before they've actually happened. And now taxpayer money has been thrown down the drain yet again. And it's like back to square one with this thing. It feels like this is almost the norm, unfortunately, when it comes to California governance.
24: Yeah, we wish he would look at the high-speed rail project and say, hey, we got to scrap this whole thing. But 911 functions as the most basic need that Californians have for their government, and their government should be providing. It should not take decades to build out and hundreds of millions of dollars to get right. And we know this because other states are able to do this and not have the same problems that we have here in California. But it's a basic function of government, and it shouldn't cost this much, and it definitely should be working. And instead of spending time on other policy issues, this is something that you should be focused on, making sure that we get right. And he just hasn't done that.
9: Yeah, and they spent tons of money to do it, and then the outcome, the result, the product that they built was a failure. And so that money is just flushed down the toilet, and it was like, you know, hitting the reset button. I had not seen that story until it was highlighted by Christopher Rufo last week. I know that you guys were much more attuned to it out there in California, which then brings us to the obvious question. Is there any point at which the electorate of California is sick and tired of this failed governance? Or is your party, the Republican Party out there, so totally toxic that the voters are like, you know what? We hate these politicians. We hate what they're doing to the state. We can't afford to be here. Tons of us are leaving. Nothing's working. They're taxing everything that moves. And yet we're going to keep voting for this because we don't want someone, God forbid, with an R next to their name. Like, is there a light at the end of the tunnel here, not just for Republican voters, but for other voters who are like, can I sustain my life here much longer?
24: Yeah, and that's the question, right? As we're seeing with all of this outward migration, because that's not just Republicans leaving. That's people that just can't afford to be in the state leaving. Or they are being taxed so hard that it's just not justifiable when you can live 6 months and one day somewhere else and not have to pay these exorbitant amounts of taxes for those high earners in our state. But what we're seeing also on the political side with this governor's race is pretty exciting, because none of the Democrats have really been able to coalesce the entire Democrat base to say, this is who our person is. And they all are floating around the low teens, high single digits. And that's good news for Republicans. You and I have chatted about this before. Mm-hmm. Obviously, best opportunity for Californians to win statewide, because we have the top two primary system here in California, is to get two Republicans across the finish line. We'll see what happens as Swalwell has now exited. Betty Yee has now exited the race. We've seen some uptick from Becerra, but Tom Steyer's coming in and hitting him. I don't know if Tom Steyer's hit his ceiling yet. It kind of feels like it. So there's still opportunity out there. And I think it's a great opportunity for Californians because of the top two primary system, which I haven't been a huge fan of since the, you know, first few cycles that we had it in place here. But this is an opportunity for other Californians to see what it could be like for 4 years of a Republican governor here in California. It's been long enough, and Democrats have messed up so so much in our state. What do you got to lose? I think that that's exciting to watch as a Republican right now.
9: And some interesting things happening in the mayor's race down in Los Angeles as well, something that we will be covering this week in further detail. For now, though, let's take a quick break. Jessica, things might get worse, unfortunately, in California, especially if one proposition passes. I want to talk about that vote upcoming when we return. Jessica Millen Patterson, former GOP chair in California, here on the Guy Benson Show. Keep it right here.
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4: I-95 North, an accident on the entrance ramp to Southwest 10th Street. Police on the scene, use caution. I-95 South, an accident just after Southwest 10th Street with delays up to New Model Road. In Palm City, Veterans Memorial Bridge East, an accident at Cantor Highway. And in Palm Beach County, North Lake Boulevard West, an accident at Seminole Pratt Whitney Road with delays back to Coconut Boulevard. This traffic is service of Massage Envy and the Traffic Center. I'm Sharina.
15: Our Jessica Millen Patterson, who was chair of the California GOP for years, is our guest. And we were just talking in the last segment, Jessica, about Governor Newsom. And of course, failed politicians and political figures are part of the story. But the bigger story ultimately is failed ideology and failed policy. So let's talk about that. I saw Bernie Sanders was in your state, stumping for this wealth tax referendum. I know Tom Steyer, a billionaire, ironically, very much in favor of it as well, because he's a hardcore leftist. The Wall Street Journal editorial board with a piece just the other day, the California wealth tax advances, quoting from the editorial, progressives are testing how much ruin there is in California. On Sunday, they said they've gathered enough signatures, so this was a week ago, to place a wealth tax referendum on the November ballot, even as a new study shows it is likely to result in less state revenue. The proposed ballot measure would impose a supposedly one-time 5% tax on individuals with more than $1 billion in wealth, but the tax would hit nearly all of a billionaire's assets, including trusts, as well as voting interests in a company if that exceeds his equity stake. It applies to billionaires who are California residents, quote unquote, as of January 1st of this year. And by the way, this would be on top of all the taxes they already pay. This is a one-time allegedly tax on their entire net worth, which is crazy. And it's been ruinous elsewhere when they've tried anything close to this. But it will now be on the ballot in California in the fall. And I'm sure it polls to some extent well. However, as the journal points out, Jessica, billionaires are already leaving the state. California Tax Foundation visiting fellow Jared Walczak estimates in a new paper that reported departures already total $777 billion worth of wealth, with more, quote, quiet departures on the way that have not drawn media coverage, at least not yet. So I just have to ask you, Jessica, I'm sure the left-wing populace are going to be out there saying, this is how we fix our fiscal problems. Let's stick it to the billionaires. But based on the drain effect we're already seeing, is there a chance sanity might actually prevail on this one? Because it is such a terrible policy, even if it scratches a certain itch that the left is good at presenting to voters.
16: I do think that California voters, when it comes to taxes, have been pretty smart on these statewide ballot initiatives. And that's good news for us, because you're right. The quiet leave has already started to happen. In 2021, the 1% of income earners in California took up about 49.9% of our tax revenue. So they brought in about half of our budget in income tax. By 2023, that number is already down to 38.7%. So we've already been seeing this happen for over, you know, the last 5, 6, 10 years. And when this type of tax measure gets on the ballot, that is a signal to these individuals, your wealth and your income is not welcome here.
15: Yeah, no, it's a risk. It's a blinking exit sign, like, hey, the clock is ticking. You need to get out because this might be coming down the pike, coming down the track, if you will, like a freight train, but not a high speed one, because those tracks don't exist. Jessica, very quickly, I saw Politico reporting Kamala Harris has purchased an $8 million mansion in Malibu. A lot of rumors around what her ambitions may or may not be. If you had to guess one way or the other, do you think she's running for president again?
16: I think she is running for president again, and I think nothing shows that you are a woman of the people than moving to an $8 million home in Malibu.
15: Yeah, Kamala Harris, for the people. That was her slogan. Maybe certain people, those who can afford $8 million houses in Malibu, God bless. But maybe she'll start looking at these wealth taxes and think maybe she has to get out of town as well and run her campaign from somewhere else. Jessica Millen Patterson, former chair of the California Republican Party, here on The Guy Benson Show. We will see you on May 14th in Sonoma, KSRO.com for those tickets. It'll be a lot of fun. Jessica, thank you. See you then.
16: Thank you. See you then.
15: We'll be right back.

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1: I'm Mike Dubusky. President Trump is urging allies to help with Project Freedom, a U.S. effort to escort commercial ships through the Strait of Hormuz. It comes as Tehran steps up its attacks in the region. ABC News White House correspondent Karen Travers.
2: But the president posted on social media, Iran has taken some shots at unrelated nations with respect to the ship movement, including a South Korean cargo ship. The president says there has been no other damage going through the strait at this point other than that South Korean cargo ship, and he urges South Korea to join the effort to reopen the strait.
1: The increased tension sent oil prices spiking, with a barrel of Brent crude up nearly 6% today. And legal teams for both Blake Lively and Justin Baldoni say the two have reached a settlement in their contentious legal battle over allegations of abuse on the set of the movie It Ends With Us. It was set to go to trial later this month. This is ABC News.
3: This is a Bloomberg Money Minute. GameStop is swinging for the fences, making an offer to acquire the online marketplace eBay, which is about four times its size, for $56 billion in cash and stocks. Now eBay is examining the proposal and saw its shares rise 5% today. Shares of GameStop, though, down 10%. Elsewhere on Wall Street, stocks kicked off the new week to the downside, and oil rose higher on an escalation of hostilities between the U.S. and Iran over control of the Strait of Hormuz. The Dow, hardest hit, down 557 points, a 1% decline. The Nasdaq lost just 47, the S&P down 29, and oil closing above 106 bucks a barrel. The world's richest man, Elon Musk, agreeing to settle allegations from Wall Street regulators that he cheated Twitter shareholders out of millions of dollars in 2022 after failing to properly disclose his growing stake in the social media site. He's agreed to pay $1.5 million to the SEC and admit no wrongdoing. Tom Busby, Bloomberg Radio.
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8: I-95 North, an accident on the entrance ramp to Southwest 10th Street. Police on the scene, use caution. I-95 South, an accident just after Southwest 10th Street with delays up to New Model Road. In Palm City, Veterans Memorial Bridge East, an accident at Cantor Highway. And in Palm Beach County, North Lake Boulevard West, an accident at Seminole Pratt Whitney Road with delays back to Coconut Boulevard. This traffic is service of Massage Envy and the Traffic Center. I'm Sharina.
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10: From the WPBF 25 First Warning Weather Center, I'm Chief Certified Meteorologist Chris Martinez with a look at South Florida's certified most accurate forecast. Tonight, a lingering shower or two, temperatures down to the lower 70s, rain chance at about 30%. And then as we head into your Tuesday, we'll keep with a few clouds and warm, slight chance for a shower with high temperatures in the low 80s.
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12: In our first hour today, we welcome back to the show Byron York, our colleague twice over here at Fox News and also at the Washington Examiner, talking national politics. If you missed it, here's a taste of the conversation with Byron. I'm just wondering, in your extensive experience as a political correspondent and analyst, do you believe that if Republicans had nominated a Senate candidate with a Nazi tattoo, that would be excused and forgiven by the so-called news media easily and almost immediately?
13: No, you hear me laughing here. No, I don't think so at all. It's just it's just not a possibility because some people on the left have described a number of Republicans, not just Donald Trump, as Nazis in the past. They view Nazis and American conservatives as somehow on the same spectrum. So, no, I wouldn't see that at all.
12: Yeah, and I would also just note that the candidate for the Republicans in this race is, like, the most moderate Republican in Congress, quite possibly, in Susan Collins.
13: Yeah.
12: So if you wanted a platonic ideal of a good Republican in their mind, she even voted to convict Trump in the second impeachment, doing the things for democracy that they claim they care about, and many of them are just very concerned about the current state of the Republican Party. Well, here's a throwback, old-school, sort of center-ish Republican who should be the easiest type of person to support up against Nazi tattoo. But they are finding ways to contort themselves to say, no, actually, the project of democracy and putting your country over party requires the defeat of Susan Collins by the Nazi tattoo self-described communist. And as I said at the very end of my monologue, Byron, I'm not sure I want to hear a single country over party lecture or a Nazi dog whistle identified ever again by these people.
13: Yeah, it's astonishing, and also the incredible turn on a dime when the nearly 80-year-old Democratic governor of the state pulls out of the race, Janet Mills, and the turn on a dime to say that Graham Platner is now okay. He's all that stuff we said about him is just not true anymore. He's really okay. After all, I mean, he got the tattoo covered up. I don't know why you're so upset about it. So the flexibility the Democrats have shown, especially in the light of Susan Collins, who for all Republicans, is sort of the embodiment of what conservatives would call a squish. I mean, she is the most, but mainstream media would call it moderate. She's the most moderate Republican in the whole Senate.
12: Correct. But it's a compelling national interest to survive or to save and survive democracy, Byron, to defeat Susan Collins with this guy instead. And here's the thing about it. In 2010, and I've talked about this here before, big blowout year for the Republicans, 63 House seats gained.

0: be in what is shaping up to be a pretty Democrat-tilted year in 2026. Certainly right now, the polling is dismal for the Republicans and for the White House. You know, I think you might describe it as approaching sort of catastrophic polling for Republicans. And I know there's a long way to go until November, but this is not where a party wants to be. Part of it's also just, you know, the opposition party does well in midterm elections. And people aren't happy with the economy and other factors. You're gonna see some sort of a backlash, and you see which side has voters that are more motivated, all those factors. I just wonder, if a blue wave is coming, does the fact that Democrats are going with Nazi tattoo guy in Maine and quite possibly this sort of Islamist sympathizing extremist in Michigan, could Democrats pay a serious price in these major statewide races if they nominate radicals and kooks? That full interview with Byron York, available online at GuyBensonShow.com, is part of our free podcast. 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When we come back, the home stretch, the passing of a legend, some reflections from me as soon as we return.
1: In the swamp. Not of the swamp. Guy Benson.

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1: I-95 North, an accident on the entrance ramp to Southwest 10th Street. Police on the scene, use caution. I-95 South, an accident just after Southwest 10th Street with delays up to New Model Road. In Palm City, Veterans Memorial Bridge East, an accident at Cantor Highway. And in Palm Beach County, North Lake Boulevard West, an accident at Seminole Pratt Whitney Road with delays back to Coconut Boulevard. This traffic is service of Massage Envy and the Traffic Center. I'm Sharina.
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5: 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I'm slated to appear on Fox and Friends tomorrow morning in the 7 a.m. hour. So if that goes as planned, see you there on Fox News Channel. Well, earlier today, I looked at my phone, and the New York Yankees had announced the death of longtime play-by-play broadcaster on the radio side, John Sterling, to whom I listened for countless hours growing up. And it hit me. That news hit me for a number of reasons. And I immediately thought back to a tribute that I put together for Sterling when he retired about 2 years ago. It was an abrupt, unexpected retirement announced by the team. And I wanted to just offer my thoughts on John Sterling and his legacy while he was still with us. And I made sure to get him the link through a couple different people. I think he got it. I hope he heard it. And I went back this morning to listen to it in our podcast archive. And I feel like I can't really improve upon what we did as a team for Sterling upon his retirement 2 years ago. And now that he has passed away at the age of 87, I want to play it back. If you remember this, I hope you enjoy it again. If you missed it the first time, I hope you will find this meaningful. It is very personally meaningful to me. So I ask for your indulgence as we listen back to this. I'll never forget the time John Sterling left me a voicemail. In elementary school, my family moved back to the United States from overseas, and even though I was born and raised as an American, I'd spent relatively little time in my home country until that point. As I adjusted to my new life and school in northern New Jersey, I became a diehard Yankees fan. At first, it was to fit in. But after my dad took me to my first game at the stadium, I was truly hooked. My parents didn't let us have cable growing up, ironic in retrospect given my current line of work. So unless they were playing in a nationally televised game or on Channel 11, I followed the Yankees on the radio. Back then, the play-by-play pairing featured John Sterling and Michael Kay, two talented broadcasters with distinct voices and styles. I listened to those games for countless hours. And somewhere along the line, it dawned on me that these guys were paid a lot to describe baseball games to large numbers of fans. It instantly became my dream job and career goal, one that I pursued until my on-air work took a permanent turn toward news and politics after college. Shortly after establishing that professional ambition, I wrote a letter to Sterling, seeking advice and networking as imagined in the mind of a 10-year-old boy. Sometime later, I came home from school one day, and my mom met me with a twinkle in her eye. There was something I needed to hear, she said. She hit play on our answering machine. The messages would play out loud from a speaker in the 90s. And my eyes widened as I listened. "This is John Sterling," a deep, unmistakable voice rumbled. He'd actually called me. I can barely remember what he said, other than to offer some encouragement and thank me for listening. I was thrilled. I listened to the message repeatedly and played it back for my friends. The next year, 1996, the Yankees won the World Series. which they hadn't done since the late 1970s. During that magical playoff run, they beat Baltimore in the ALCS. In Game 1 of that series, which featured a memorable dash of controversy, center fielder Bernie Williams hit a walk-off home run into the left field seats in the bottom of the 11th inning to give the Yankees a 1-0 series lead. And Sterling's call of that swing became my favorite of all time. He bellowed this.
6: Myers deals, swung on and driven a deep left. It is high, it is far, it is gone. Yankees win! Yankees win! Bernie Williams homers deep in the left field seats to lead off the 11th inning on a 1-1 pitch.
5: The electricity in his voice there remains goosebump-inducing. I recorded that postgame highlight off of the boombox in our kitchen, brought the cassette tape into school the next morning, and convinced the adults to let me play it over the PA system during morning announcements. That still makes me smile. By 2002, I was a high school intern at Fox News Channel for the summer. Host Brian Kilmeade, for whom I recently filled in on Fox and Friends, surreally, was filming some sort of package up at Yankee Stadium one day, and I managed to wrangle my way onto the production team. When my official duties were over, the crew left, but I had a single-day press pass, pure gold, and the Yankees had a home game that night. I stayed for the game, of course, and hung around the press box, taking it all in. I eventually worked up the nerve to introduce myself to Sterling, who invited me to sit in the narrow radio booth for as long as I'd like, perched behind him and his partner that season, Charlie Steiner. The game was tied after 9 and marched into one extra inning after another. My dad agreed to come pick me up whenever the game was over. Hours later, it finally ended. I don't even remember who won, probably a loss if that's the case, but I do remember taking a photo with Sterling in the booth on the disposable camera I'd brought along with me. When the film was developed, I was sweaty and beaming. Sterling looked exhausted after calling something like 17 innings of baseball. That photo still exists somewhere. The next year, my best friend from home, Dan Duva, now an NHL broadcaster, and I were both doing some intern-style grunt work for the fledgling Yes Network, which brought me back to the Cathedral of Baseball in the Bronx on multiple occasions. We had also persuaded the management at the Cape Cod Baseball League's Chatham A's to let us become their inaugural broadcasters, offering radio-style play-by-play for their summer league team, available online or via a 1-800 number. We called those games together for 4 summers. Through various means, we were able to get a number of our idols, sportscasters with major profiles, to record short promos or drops for our broadcasts. Quite a few big names were kind enough to indulge us, from Joe Buck to Jim Nance to Kenny Mayne to Ian Eagle, among others. But the one I was most excited about, other than a recording by legendary Yankee Stadium public address announcer Bob Shepard, was Sterling's. I grew up listening to him, after all.
7: Hello, everyone. 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
5: This week, it was abruptly announced that the golden-voiced 85-year-old is retiring, effective immediately. He's called more than 5,600 Yankees games during his career, having started with the franchise in 1989. He's been an audio companion to so many, spanning generations. I was 4 years old when he settled in behind the microphone in the Bronx, and for the next 30 years, he never missed a single broadcast, not one. Even into his 80s, he rarely skipped a game for any reason. So Monday's development marks an inevitable but still jarring end of an era. Sterling will be honored in an on-field ceremony at Yankee Stadium this Saturday, and how I wish I could be there. The man has had his detractors through the years, to be sure, and maybe they weren't always wrong. He's bombastic, he's showy, he's melodramatic, he's over the top as a homer. Some of his forced player-specific home run calls veered into the absurd, and he occasionally botched calls, especially later in his career. Fine. But he embraced his role as an entertainer. When absurdity prevailed, he was usually in on the joke. Susan Waldman, his broadcast partner since 2005, aptly dubbed him an original, and Yankees Universe has loved him for it. His love of the game, his passion for its details, crackled through the radio night in and night out. His voice documented nearly every major Yankees moment over the course of my entire fandom to date. Perhaps fittingly, one of our successors in Chatham, Emmanuel Barbari, is now one of Sterling's successors with the Yankees. How's that for a footnote? Some of Sterling's calls are etched into my memory, like this one.
6: The stretch and pitch swung on and popped up again off third. Hayes has room. Hayes makes the catch. Yankees win. The Yankees win. The New York Yankees have won the 1996 World Series. They have surmounted every challenge. They have climbed every mountain. And the New York Yankees are world champions.
5: My dad was at that game. I was weeping tears of joy in our basement. I like to say that baseball on the radio is the soundtrack of summer. And if you're lucky, autumn too. For decades, John Sterling has voiced my summer soundtrack. And one time, he even left a voicemail for a kid with a dream of having his job one day. Thank you, John, for all of it. What a career. Someone cue Sinatra.
8: Start spreading the news. I'm leaving today.
5: What a career, and now what a life as well. John Sterling passing away at the age of 87. And as I mentioned at the front end, I don't think I could have improved upon what we put together almost exactly 2 years ago. So as a point of personal privilege, I wanted to play it again and relive it. And it stirred some of those emotions for reasons that I stated. And just thank you for sticking with it. With me. It's something that obviously matters to me. And I do find it fitting and appropriate that in their final game of Sterling's life, since the Yankees are on a winning streak, the Yankees won. I'm sure he smiled. One little last note. I was texting with a friend who did sports broadcasting with me at Northwestern in college, a guy named Greg, who still lives in Chicago. He's a diehard Cubs fan. And we were texting back and forth about Sterling's passing. And I admitted, I confessed to him, that I was somewhat surprised by my own viscerally sad response today to this news. And he said, oh, I wouldn't be surprised. Your favorite baseball team's play-by-play voice is like your best friend. And there is truth to that. If you're a baseball fan who has spent a lot of time watching or listening to games, you get to really feel like you know that person on the other side of the microphone, especially someone with the career longevity of someone like John Sterling. And it does get personal, even more so than connection in some cases to the players themselves. And especially if you were a kid like me that wanted to do that gig for so long. So I think that was a valuable and appreciated perspective from my friend Greg. And with that, we're out of time for today. Rest in peace, Mr. Sterling. Back here tomorrow on The Guy Benson Show. Same time, same place. We'll talk to you then.
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12: From ABC News, I'm Mike Dabosky. A dramatic escalation in fighting today around the Strait of Hormuz as the U.S. Navy begins escorting commercial ships through the blockade. ABC News foreign correspondent Tom Sufi Burridge reports from Tel Aviv.
13: Iran launching attacks both on the United Arab Emirates and, according to CENTCOM, also firing cruise missiles at U.S. military ships and at cargo vessels near to the Strait of Hormuz. CENTCOM saying all of those missiles were shot down and none of the vessels were destroyed. And CENTCOM also saying they destroyed six small Iranian gunboats.
12: Oil prices were up on the increased hostilities today as the average price for a gallon of gas in the U.S. now sits at over $4.40 a gallon. Economist Joe Bruswellis says Americans will feel that and not just at the gas pump.
14: Think of everything that you buy that involves plastic. You like your broccoli in plastic that you buy from Costco? That's going to get more expensive. Hey, American moms. Those disposable diapers you get from Walmart, they're going to jump in price too. So we're going to get a little bit of a modest inflation shock here.
12: Supreme Court Justice Samuel Alito has issued a temporary stay in a case involving mifepristone, the popular abortion drug. ABC's Devin Dwyer explains what's likely to come next.
15: Supreme Court basically has not taken a position just yet. And what they're deciding is whether or not they think the state of Louisiana is likely to prevail in challenging the safety of how mifepristone is distributed. So by next week sometime, the Supreme Court is likely to weigh in and either extend this stay or snapping back to pre-2023 guidelines.
12: And it looks like the case between Blake Lively and Justin Baldoni won't be going to trial. The two sides engaged in a contentious legal fight over allegations of abuse on a movie set have announced they've reached a settlement. You're listening to ABC News.
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17: 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Alabama, Tennessee, Utah, and Virginia also passed similar laws. 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But in the end, the effect tech has on your kids is really up to you, not the bureaucrats. 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
19: Quite a few accidents this evening in Jupiter, Indian Town Road West, an accident on the approach to Island Way with delays back to Center Street. Palm Beach Lakes Boulevard West has an accident at Okeechobee Boulevard with heavy traffic back to just past Village Boulevard. In Lakewood, Jock Road North, an accident at Hypoluxo Road. And in Broward, Sunrise Boulevard West, an accident just beyond Powerline Road with heavy traffic back to Andrews Ave. And also seeing an accident on Andrews Ave North at Sunrise Boulevard with delays back to Progresso Drive. This traffic is service of Massage MB and the Traffic Center. I'm Sharina.
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21: From the WPBF 25 First Warning Weather Center, I'm Chief Certified Meteorologist Chris Martinez with a look at South Florida's certified most accurate forecast. Tonight, a lingering shower or two, temperatures down to the lower 70s, rain chance about 30%. And then as we head into your Tuesday, we'll keep with a few clouds and warm, slight chance for a shower with high temperatures in the low 80s.
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23: Kane Country. Streaming live at the Will Kane Country YouTube channel, the Will Kane Facebook page, always here for you at Spotify or on Apple. Had a fun weekend of country. Went to South Carolina, stood in the stands at the OG Death Valley. Watched George Strait play before 90,000 people and, if I might say, got to meet with and hang with my new friend, Dabo. It was a fun weekend where we got to see the king. Humble brag. Was a humble brag, but couldn't help it. Couldn't help it. Oh, my gosh. What's going on with Patrick?
24: I don't know.
23: Oh, my gosh.
25: I'm on location, Will.
24: He's broadcasting from
25: somewhere. Can't take it anymore.
23: Is this a May the 4th thing? Are you in a spaceship? Uh-huh. Is this a Star Wars
24: thing? That's what I thought.
25: This is a nuclear facility. I just had to get out. And
23: why are you at a nuclear facility?
25: I don't know.
24: He's got his finger on the button.
25: A new experience.
23: It's going to be
25: Michael
23: great.
25: Michael Malice inspired me last year.
23: That door.
24: Yeah, I know.
23: When one of your kids walks in the back door like he's normally sitting in his basement, you know, his wife's vacuuming behind him, and one of his kids runs in, and now it looks like he's in freaking the control center of Chernobyl. And at any minute, you know, a kid could come running through that.
24: 5-year-old's your assistant.
25: Yeah. It's a danger.
23: The headline this morning is new information out of ABC 7 in Los Angeles. Spencer Pratt, by the way, is going to be on the Will Kane Show a little bit later today. Spencer Pratt's running for mayor of Los Angeles, and he's doing very well. I mean, in the polling, he looks like he's doing really well. Of course, his big issue is the Palisades fire, which burned up he and his wife, Heidi Montag's home up there. I got to visit it a few months ago up there in Los Angeles. And he's really, really going after Karen Bass in what looks like a very successful way. Well, now, as part of a much bigger conversation, we have information that the guy who set fire to the Palisades intentionally, the arsonist, was a dude who was upset about a past relationship and his lack of plans on New Year's. Something like that. But he was also fixated upon and inspired by Luigi Mangione. That's what prosecutors are saying. And that really is interesting. It's really interesting, you know, when you think about where we are. I mean, what are we, a week removed from another assassination attempt on President Donald Trump? Another guy who seemed to be inspired by things pretty much in the news cycle rhetoric. And you know, we're just getting to this place. And I don't even like saying it the way the words are coming out of my mouth. We're getting to this place. We're obviously in the place. The question is how long we've been in this place and where do we go from here, where we have a significant percentage of our population who has lost their mind. And maybe all of us have. Maybe. I mean, you know, when you're talking about this percentage of your population having trouble with keeping a grip on reality, sanity, it becomes a vortex in which it sucks everybody. And you start after questioning your own sense of reality. There's a new program up at Fox Nation. It's called Radicalized with Sean Hannity. It's available now if you're up at Fox Nation, and it features, among other people, Dr. Drew Pinsky, who's, of course, the host of Health Uncensored with Dr. Drew and Ask Dr. Drew. And Dr. Drew's hanging out with us again today. Good to see you, Dr. Drew. How are you?
0: Great to see you, Will. I mean, I like the way you framed this conversation. We have all lost our minds. It's easy to point at other people and go, that guy's crazy. But to question our own judgment, our own cognitive dissonance, really important. It's important because I feel like there's been a mass formation afoot since about 2016. And call it Trump derangement, call it what you will. There's been a hysteria that I thought collectively we had sort of moved past since the end of the Second World War. But lo and behold, here it is again.
23: Okay, and I want to say this, so for anyone listening, let's get this out of the way. I'm not doing a both sides thing. When I say have we all lost our minds, and I'm not even doing the thing where it's like, I think the rhetoric on both sides is out of control. I'm not doing that. To be clear, I do believe that one side of the ideological spectrum has picked up arms, so to say. That's not to say everybody on the left, but they are the ones speaking the most heightened rhetoric. And you and I'll break this down together, but I do believe that the way the left is talking about Donald Trump, starting in 2016, has produced a mass formation psychosis wherein now political violence is simultaneously more likely and harder to describe and explain. It's not a political movement. It's like this mass chaos. But
0: so let's talk about.
23: You know more about this than me, Dr. Drew.
0: Yeah.
23: Let me just say this real quick. I'm not doing the both sides thing. If you lived with a crazy person, right, for a while, I do think after a while, once you left the house, you'd have to start wondering, do I see the world crazy? Like it has an effect on you to be coexisting with someone who is crazy. And you start to wonder, have I gone crazy? You know, because I'm not seeing the world. And that's my point of all of us. At some point, this has the ability to suck us all down, to draw us all down.
0: Yeah. 100%. And that's why it's important to kind of take your own position and constantly reevaluate it and look at the extent to which you're being sucked into some vortex. So let's talk of the things that are contributing to that vortex as we're describing it. Social media is creating craziness, right? It's literally incubating people to develop ideas and extreme radicalized notions with an efficiency we've never really had before. In the extent to which sort of sinister forces might be afoot in terms of accelerating some of that or picking certain people that are more prone to it, we don't know. But I think we can suspect why wouldn't they? So those forces are at foot as well. And there are people in both sides of politics that know how to use persuasion to bring people to the brink of crazy thought. And there's several other things going on at the same time. I don't want to underestimate the impact of weed. Weed causes a delusional psychosis. And the kind of psychosis that develops is this feeling of, I'm so important and I've figured it out. And then you look to social media and it amplifies all that. Of course, if people are delusional in a grandiose, narcissistic, delusional, fixed framework, these things are going to have profound effect on them, however they get there, whether they're sort of a personality disorder or a thought disorder, or they're getting there from drugs and alcohol, they get there. And it's in a lot of people are affected by these things, both of these things today.
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0: Welcome back to Will Kane Country. We're still hanging out with Dr. Drew Pinsky, the host of Health Uncensored with Dr. Drew. You and I've talked about weed. That's not one I really thought about in terms of this larger societal thing happening. I've thought about the impact of weed individually, you know, but not societally. But let's just stay on the news for one second. What I think we're watching, and I don't know if this is what you guys came away with when you start doing this show, this document, Radicalized, but there's actually not a lot of ties that bind the political violence that we're seeing. Like Allen, I'm going to count this guy who did arson in the Palisades, right? Inspired by Luigi Mangione. Luigi Mangione, the various, and there was a tie that binds like, there's probably like, what are we up to? Are we up to half a dozen trans shooters, you know, going into a school or something like that? The only tie that binds all of this to me, Dr. Drew, is a non-clinical, and you can tell me if you think I'm on this, a non-clinical psychosis. So what I mean by that is people who in another circumstance might very well be leading somewhat normal lives, but have been immersed in a culture of hyper fear inducing environment that has made them lose their minds. And I think that's the only tie that binds. I mean, I can't speak to every single one of these, but most of this stuff.
1: Well, let's you're talking about things that bind people together. I mean, you know, we're back to shaking our heads and going, what made all those Germans participate in that crazy behavior? The same thing is happening to us now. We have to look at the features of what led to those phenomenon back in the mid-20th century. And I was reading some Hannah Arendt lately, and her position was it is detachment and loneliness. It's disconnect. So the only place people feel connected is when they get involved with these causes where they want to lead and be inspiring and be inspired by, and suddenly they're in essentially a family, because this is the other part that the radicalized, our family systems are just in a mess. So that also is underpinning so much of this disaster, is that we have gone through this period where we've said, oh, you know, divorce is no big deal, children are so resilient. No, they're not. No, they're not. Destroyed families are a huge deal. These are each of these adverse childhood experiences. You have three or more, you're going to have a mental health issue. That's the way it goes. And if you're in an environment where this kind of nonsense is offered to you as a solution to your pain, it's on. And to your point, Will, I think that's true, that you can, it may be truly delusional folks getting taken advantage of, or people who are rendered such because of the social circumstance of our time.
0: So, you bring up, social media. So if I'm right that our current political climate, which is bending the arc towards violence, is, and you've used the term, well, mass psychosis, mass delusion, producing people who otherwise wouldn't be crazy people, turning them into crazy. You point to social media. I don't know. Maybe it's the partisan in me. I'm trying to be real. I'm trying to be self-aware. I look at a lot of these politicians, mostly on the left, who have now for a decade spoke in these hyperbolic existential ways about, you know, obviously Nazism and authoritarianism and totalitarianism, and but also like Trump is going to end you, talking to trans people, like what do they call it? Do they say genocide? A trans, erase you. That's their terminology. Erase you, and whatever erase means, you know?
1: Right.
0: And you this language that has been parroted from people seemingly in more responsible positions like elected office, has been sort of, I don't know if it's a tail dog scenario, chicken egg scenario. I don't know which comes first, sort of the social media and commentariat class, and then the politicians jump on, or the other way around. But at some point, what we have to say is, who is creating this environment? If the environment is creating the assassins, who is creating the environment?
1: Yeah. Yeah, I absolutely agree with you. And there's this weird, you know, snake eating its tail logic that they throw into that, which is, no, it's his rhetoric that's making me react like this. It's Trump being so boorish. And I've never heard Trump suggest pull out a baseball bat and talk about harming people or getting violent or now. Yeah, I mean, this is a constant rhetorical tool they're using. And at what point, my question is, look, I'm all about free speech. But at what point is it yelling fire in a crowded theater? At what point can you hold people accountable for these things? And I don't know the answer to that, but it seems like somebody ought to be pushing back in a very aggressive way on these people that are doing so much harm to the vulnerable out there. I mean, you could look at the guy that set the arson as vulnerable. He's not well. He's sick. And that's what Trump keeps saying. These are sick people. These are sick people. And I keep thinking, he's not wrong. He's not wrong. But so what? What do we do about this? And I'll tell you how we deal with sick people in a psychiatric hospital. We use a show of force. We don't use violence. We use a show of force. We have a unified front of a lot of people standing around saying, hey, stop, de-escalate, bring this down. As opposed to, here's your weapons. Here's how you can do this. You know, I'm gonna take a bat too and do the same thing. Think how profoundly different those two things are.
0: Well, you bring, you're the doctor, I'm the lawyer. So fire in a crowded theater doesn't work. You know, it's like an old Supreme Court saying, it doesn't matter. That's not to correct you. That's just to ask you this question. Because I actually had this last week on the show, Dr. Drew. What can we do? And the reason we talked about it last week is because we talked about James Comey's 8647 post and whether or not the DOJ actually has legal ground to go after him on that front. Okay.
1: Right,
0: and the contention that I have been making is the true standard now is direct incitement to violence, which is a really high barrier. And I had Jonathan Turley on. He's like, Will, I just don't want to go down this road because the best solution to speech is more speech. And I agree. I'm a free speech guy and all this. But I think we're getting there. We're getting closer and closer to this line. And but what I think I want to ask you is, what can we do about it? Like, should I be doing on my show every day? Should I have like examples of this crazy speech and being like, look, America, this is what's causing this environment. And then therefore what? You know, I can make everybody aware of it, but what is the call to action here?
1: Right. Well, I don't know this would work. I don't have objective data to say that for this particular circumstance today, what I'm about to say will work. But I do know the general solution to any sort of tribalism, okay? And that is consistently, every time this has been studied, one word, which is contact, that you bring people in for close contact and you derail their delusional preoccupations, their sense of who you are. It's what Charlie Kirk was trying to do, right? It's hard. It's yeah. hard to do, but you bring people right into the tent and you go, let's have contact here and let me hear you out, but I need you to hear me out. Now, the problem is, you know, I woke up this morning thinking about the way our congressional interviews go these days, where people are screaming, I reclaim my time. Can you imagine the founding fathers seeing that? They would lose their minds. Or, and then forget the founding fathers, even the great rhetoricians of the mid-19th century. Reclaim my time! Reclaim my time! It's the most bizarre, pathetic example of how empty the discourse is.
0: Let's take a quick break, but continue this conversation with Dr. Drew Pinsky here on Will Cain Country.
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5: I'm Mike Dabusky. Iran has stepped up attacks around the Strait of Hormuz, with the United Arab Emirates now saying it's been intercepting Iranian drones and missiles today. A South Korean commercial ship has also reportedly taken fire. President Trump weighing in on the conflict earlier today, saying Iran hasn't broken the ceasefire.
6: Can't let them have a nuclear weapon, or you're going to have, you'd have problems like nobody would believe. And it's going very well.
5: Today also marks the first day of Project Freedom, an effort by the Trump administration to have the U.S. military escort commercial ships through the strait. It's all had a big impact on oil prices, with the average price for a barrel of oil spiking nearly 6% today. In Washington, D.C., the U.S. Secret Service says agents exchanged gunfire with a suspicious person carrying a weapon near the National Mall. The alleged gunman is now in the hospital after being shot by agents. A bystander was also injured. This is ABC News.
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10: 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In Broward, Andrews Ave North, an accident on the Persis Sunrise Boulevard. And Hollywood Boulevard East, an accident just past 28th Ave. This traffic is service of Massage MB in the Traffic Center. I'm Sharina.
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12: From the WPBF 25 First Warning Weather Center, I'm Chief Certified Meteorologist Chris Martinez with a look at South Florida's certified most accurate forecast. Tonight, a lingering shower or two, temperatures down to the lower 70s, rain chance about 30%. And then as we head into your Tuesday, we'll keep with a few clouds and warm, slight chance for a shower with high temperatures in the low 80s.
13: He says the chemical effect of caffeine may also be neuroprotective. 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

0: Welcome back to Will Kane Country. We're still hanging out with Dr. Drew Pinsky, the host of Health Uncensored with Dr. Drew. Do I think Charlie moved people from the left back to sanity? I do. I think he did. Yeah, not just confirm his existing audience. Do you know what I mean? Not just play to the choir.
1: Yeah.
0: But actually look for converts. Yeah, I do think it did. So in the context of this violence that we're talking about, so now we're talking about, obviously the contention isn't that the environment creates a society full of assassins, but that the environment creates assassins out of people that otherwise would not be this crazy. And it's almost always men. Almost always, right?
1: Yep.
0: And when it comes to conversation about the right, you'll hear this cliche a lot. Young men have gotten so far right. Young men have gotten so far right. Dr. Drew, the data does not bear this out.
1: Right.
0: Now, we all have anecdotal situations, and I find this incredible. So this is what, let me see where this came from. It's not that new. It's Gallup, and it's up through 2023. And what's happened with young men and young women, I think you can probably see it on your return, I hope, Dr. Drew, but it shows that young men have gotten 1 point, I believe it's 1 point more conservative over time. And maybe over the last 3 years, it's increased, right? But young women have gotten 23 points more liberal. Young women have raced to the left. Young men have been pretty constant.
1: Right. And that fits our intuition, right?
0: Yeah, it does.
1: Yeah. And here's what some people are thinking, okay, is this is a construct that anthropologists are throwing out there, which is that because women have a caretaking impulse that men don't necessarily have, that when they see someone or something in need, they have a very intense desire to help and it's one of the reasons that I thought that, women in politics was a great idea. We need these sorts of impulses in our politics. But when you tell women that men are toxic, that your childbearing instincts are created by society, those aren't yours, and you do not allow that caretaking instinct to be played out in a family system, it starts looking, it looks out in the world and sees people in need and rushes in. I care. But they don't understand the toxic empathy that they can manifest. Like I said, with the delusional patients, we give them a show of force. We don't hug them. It's show of force that de-escalates them. But if you have a profound, nice caretaking impulse, that can be a very uncomfortable thing to do, and it's the last thing you'd want to do. So you're doing things wrong rather than what people need.
0: Okay, so I was just looking at this as well while you're talking. You know when it changed? 15. If you're looking at this chart, it kind of looks the same for a long period of time. Like so much of the rest of our society, we feel something happened in about 14, 15, 16. It does coincide with the rise of Trump. So it makes you ask, is this women moving far left as a response to Trump? Okay, and then you say, well, if that's true, what about Trump is such a radicalizing factor for women? And then, Dan, I think we have this. I don't know if we have the video, but is it just his personality? Is it just the way that he behaves? I saw this video. I don't know how new this is, but this is a lady who is attacking an effigy of President Donald Trump, a pinata effigy of Donald Trump. I want you to see this video really quickly, and then I'm going to point out the intricate detail here, Dr. Drew. Watch this. Okay, so that's a lady. She's violently attacking with a stick, a pinata of Donald Trump. But the detail that I want to share with you is she's wearing a shirt that says M-A-K-A, MAKA, right? And what's the K? Kindness, or kind. Make America kind again.
1: Right.
0: So they are violent while extolling the virtue of kindness.
1: Yeah, well, therein...

0: hey, honey, come on, stop it. What about the kindness? Let's go. What's going on here? Where is this kind? Oh, but it's him. He's so dangerous. He's terrible. He's going to come in people's houses and take people to El Salvador. Okay, give me an you got to stay in reality with these people. Give me an example. Show me where he has done that.
1: I don't know if they can.
0: Where's he done it?
1: Let's take a quick break, but continue this conversation with Dr. Drew Pinsky here on Will Cain Country.
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Welcome back to Will Kane Country. We're still hanging out with Dr. Drew Pinsky, the host of Health Uncensored with Dr. Drew. I believe in the idea of debates. I believe in the idea of interaction. I don't know if that woman can be saved. And she's not alone. There's another example, John Federer.

0: Fetterman, the senator from Pennsylvania. There was apparently a man who was making threatening phone calls to John Fetterman and his 13-year-old daughter, threatening the life of his 13-year-old daughter. And I believe, if I had the details correctly, he was also running for elected office in Pennsylvania. So here he is making these violent phone calls to them. At the same time, he's doing videos kind of announcing his candidacy and so forth with a pennant behind him on the wall that says, be kind. Like, his whole thing is be kind while threatening John Fetterman's daughter, 13 years old.
1: Yeah, nothing more.
0: I don't know how much contact. I don't know how much contact is going to save this relationship.
1: Well, look, nothing more dangerous to him than his own internal rage. And let it come out. Bring it. Show it to him. Reflect it back. And these, again, I keep saying these things cannot pass without a reaction, because they'll continue to escalate. There's got to be containment of this stuff. And we're not doing it. We're not doing it very well. And of course, as you mentioned, the leaders are only inflaming it.
0: So where does it go? That's the big question. And from one of the first conversations when I got to know you on this program, you kind of took me aback with your knowledge of the Jacobins and French history and the French Revolution. I always do think it's important to say, even as Americans, we've been through things, you know. We've been through the 60s. Talk about multiple assassinations. We've been through the 1920s when there was an open progressive socialist movement that was an anarchic movement that was violent in America. We have obviously been through a civil war. So, like, what does the other side of this look like in this time frame?
1: You know, you're asking me an impossible question. And I don't believe that we are going to go into the Jacobin era, though I would just remind people that the reason I sort of got preoccupied with that was this is something that is elevated to a lofty status when, in fact, it was a movement that ended in just disastrous violence. And we must have an unblemished look at our history. But when I hear you talk about, you know, what do we do, what do we do? this is going to sound grandiose. I look to the words of Abraham Lincoln. He was, even though you pointed at a civil war that developed, and I don't believe that's going to happen, he was a master at principle and common ground. That was really, he was always looking for a middle ground. And if you look at his second inaugural, he said, you know, one side did not want war and the other side would bring it. And I hope we're not, the one side's kind of bringing it. You're saying, Will, I don't want these things. I don't want all these people. I don't want this violence. I don't want anything to do with this. And the other side is, we have to do that. We need more of this. If they bring it, we have to stay principled and react accordingly. You know, the Civil War started merely because Lincoln said, I have a sacred obligation. I put my hand in the Bible and swore to protect the property of the federal government and the employees, and I have to provision a fort off the coast of South Carolina. He told them he was going to do it. He has a sacred obligation to do it, and they fired on him. Well, then the consequences come.
0: Yeah. Man, you just said something that I haven't thought about. Like, one side is kind of currying this revolutionary violent talk. And I think that's a premise from which to start a discussion. Is that what you want? Like, if I'm talking to Graham Plattner, if I'm talking to AOC, but let's even take it a little more, mainstream. I don't know. Gavin Newsom, that's mainstream, right? What moment do you think you're at right here in history? Because the way you're talking about it, there's really only one way out of it, and it is truly revolutionary. So is that the outcome you envision here as the next step?
1: And take them all the way through it. Like, what is
0: that? I don't know what he would
1: say. Yeah, take it all the way down. Does that mean throwing away the Constitution? Does that mean allowing the states to fall apart? There's no federal system. Does that mean militias? I mean, what are you talking about? What do you intend? What do you want here?
0: Correct.
1: And let's kind of work it through.
0: Unfortunately for Gavin Newsom, I think all he wants is power. His only answer to that might be like, just put me in charge. It'll be okay. Yep. That's all he wants.
1: Welcome to California.
0: Welcome to California. Dr. Drew is the host of Health Uncensored with Dr. Drew. You can check him out there, as well as Ask Dr. Drew, as well as Radicalized with Sean Hannity, which is up right now on Fox Nation. Dr. Drew, it's always good to talk to you. Thanks for spending some time with us here today.
1: Appreciate it.
0: Coming up, we take callers here on Will Kane Country.
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0: Welcome back to Will Kane Country. You have a caller for me?
7: Yes.
0: Who would be calling
7: someone,
0: into the show?
7: Someone called in. Of audience member, first round bye from the chat, has called in. Because he wants to talk to you about the future of the left.
0: I remember that name, First Round By. Really? Yeah. Okay, go ahead. What's up? What's up, First Round By?
8: Hey, Will, can you hear me all right?
0: I got you. Yeah, loud and clear. What's up?
8: Awesome. Well, first off, I just wanted to say I love your show. You know, I'm a millennial that's always on YouTube and always looking around for different places to watch things. And the combination of politics and other things you talk about is right up my alley. The only difference with me and, you know, this show and other things on Fox is I'm pretty far left. So, but it still entertains me.
0: Really?
8: So I just wanted to get that out there.
0: Okay, yeah. Time out. That, first of all, thank you. I appreciate everything you have to say. That's awesome. I have a couple questions for you. Are you high on weed right now?
8: Not right now, but, you know, when Friday night comes, I'll be sipping a bourbon, listening to some music, and smoking a joint. But
0: on a Monday, I don't know what time zone you're in, but so far sober on a Monday. That's good. Second, you're on the left and you watch and listen to us. So I'm very, very curious about that. So why, man? Why? I'm really interested.
8: Well, I never really watched Fox News at all, but my parents do, obviously. And I love being entertained by The Five. It actually is a show that I love to watch just to see the other side's argument mostly. That's really what it comes down to. And then, you know, you're on that channel, obviously, and watching you talk some sports and music. So just having a little bit of a diversion into pop culture is really what gets my attention. But yeah, I mostly just like watching for the diverse opinions and just kind of understanding why people think the way they do on your side.
0: I'll give you this first round by. What did you want to say? You may have already said it, but about the future of the left. I know you're concerned about money and politics, but future of the left. Do you think I'm hyperventilating? Maybe you're the guy. You know, I said, who could I ask here about what comes next? What is it that you want? How revolutionary? Does it match the rhetoric? And you're not using that rhetoric, not with us. I don't know if you use it online, but what comes next? What do you want here?
8: Yeah, the point I did want to call in and just say is, I think if the future of the party is continuing the Biden years, continuing what Kamala Harris ran on, which is really nothing, the party is going to fail. They need, and I'm not saying I'm for all of the things these people are saying, like I said earlier with Plattner, but his style, the Bernie Sanders style, as you will, Mamdani even, so, I mean, don't, you know, I know Fox News and Mamdani has this big thing. I'm just saying he, and the way he acts, and the way he talks about the left, I think that is the way we succeed. If we go any other direction, it's bound to fail. And that's kind of
0: that is socialism. Mamdani's an open socialist, right? So you said a minute ago that you're not into that thing, but Mamdani's about as close as we get to socialism as a
8: democratic politician. Is what I think it should be.
0: Wow, man.
8: I mean, socialism and democratic socialism definitely have their similarities in some ways, but democratic socialism, everything Bernie has ever ran on, that's what the future should be. People are now just waking up to that. I mean, on the left, we are now clamoring for how Hillary completely screwed. Can you swear on this? I'm not going to swear, but Hillary completely screwed him in 2016, and how different it would have been if that didn't happen. I think the left is starting to wake up to that. And like I said, I have no, you know, I'm not super into Mamdani, I'm not super into Plattner, but I just understand that they are the future. And I hope more people get to that point.
0: Not only do I have somebody on the left that's calling in and watching, I have a democratic socialist watching. Wow. And so that's something.
7: I feel
0: that
7: right
0: is
7: at
0: something.
7: Home.
0: All right. Hey, by the way, before you go, Dan, do you have the phone number up on the show? How did he get the number? We have had it in the past. Do you have it up?
7: It scrolls across the bottom. Awesome. Anyone can call in. I keep an eye out when I can, and anyone can call in at any time.
0: All right. Obviously, as you just saw with here with First Round Bye, you can also get on the air, even if you disagree. Maybe even more so if you disagree with me. Hey, listen, we appreciate you watching. Hopefully, over time, that means I can win you over to what I would think would be a more rational path forward for the country. But we not only appreciate the call, we appreciate you watching First Round Bye.
8: All right. Thanks, Will. Love the show. We'll keep watching. I'll keep commenting. And best to you.
0: All right. Take care, man. Thank you. How about that?
7: Yeah.
9: I'm serious. Doing scripted stuff.
7: That was not one of my friends in the brunch crew, I promise. That was not one of them.
0: Was it? I was going to ask you
7: that.
0: Is that
7: not
0: one of your buddies, Dan?
7: I did not set that up. That was not one of my buddies, I promise.
9: Completely generic.
7: Yeah.
9: Organic.
7: That was great. Yeah, anyone could call
0: not
7: in.
0: Not generic, organic.
7: It's scrolling across the bottom of the screen. Calling at any time. We're here.
0: Not only can you, I want you to. Agree, disagree, I want that. That is what I want next in this show. Okay. If you want to know what I want next in this show, that's what I want. I'm a little taken aback that he believes what he believes and gives time to listening to us every day. Not because I'm surprised by the existence of people with curiosity out there, that people want to hear what the other side, quote unquote, other side might be saying. By the way, bravo to the Five. I mean, the Five, they often say that more people on the left that watch that show than MSNBC. But yeah, very, very, very interesting.
7: God, it felt good to have someone of like mind on the show. Oh, man. It's getting real lonely.
0: Are you Democratic Socialist?
7: It's getting real lonely.
0: Are you Democratic Socialist?
7: No, absolutely not.
0: But, breaking news today.
7: Yeah, no.
0: Breaking news today.
7: No.
0: All right.
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14: From ABC News, I'm Stephanie Officer. A dramatic escalation in the Strait of Hormuz as the U.S. Navy begins escorting commercial ships through the blockade. ABC's Tom Sufi-Burridge.
15: The U.S. military moved two destroyers into the Persian Gulf, deployed near there as part of this new plan from President Trump to basically create a new security dynamic so more of the cargo vessels trapped west of that narrow waterway could potentially escape east through the Strait of Hormuz. We saw two U.S.-linked vessels actually make that journey, but then after that, Iran launching these attacks both on the United Arab Emirates and, according to CENTCOM, also firing cruise missiles at U.S. military ships.
14: Police in Edmond, Oklahoma now say at least 23 people were injured in a shooting Sunday night.
16: Police say the shooting unfolded during an unsanctioned lakeside party in Edmond. The party had been advertised on social media and drew a large crowd of young adults. A number of victims went up overnight as more people arrived at emergency rooms on their own. The injuries ranged in severity, and a local hospital says the ages were 16 to 30 years old. No arrests have been made. Police say the event was not permitted, and they do not believe there is an ongoing threat. Alex Stone, ABC News.
14: It is fashion's biggest night. The Met Gala is officially underway in New York City. A-listers Beyonce and Nicole Kidman co-chairs among those walking the red carpet as well. The gala is a fundraiser for the Metropolitan Museum of Art's Costume Institute. ABC's Joelle Gargiulo.

0: 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The call letters from the fictional radio station featured in the 70s CBS sitcom actually debuted there this morning. 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
2: Often when I think about former New York City mayor and longtime political figure Rudy Giuliani, I cannot understand how a public could have turned on him the way they did. He was the mayor of America after 9/11, and he earned that title. And right now, he's in critical condition in a West Palm Beach hospital, although sources close to his family say there have been encouraging signs of improvement in the last 24 hours. Mr. Giuliani has been removed from a ventilator and is now breathing on his own, making a significant step forward in his recovery. And that, again, according to a source close to the family. While his condition continues to be classified as critical, doctors are said to be cautiously optimistic as they monitor the progress in the intensive care unit. Remember, the mayor is 81 years old. Medical staff have reportedly observed measurable improvements, including Mr. Giuliani regaining consciousness and demonstrating the ability to engage in limited conversation with hospital staff and family members. One thing I can say about Mayor Giuliani is limited conversation is not typical of him. These developments, while still fragile, have offered a degree of hope to those closest to him. He's showing signs of strength, one source close to the family said. The situation is still very serious, but we are seeing positive signs. Giuliani, at 81, not a youngster, was rushed to a West Palm Beach hospital Saturday after suffering respiratory distress. Doctors found he had pneumonia in both lungs. He was quickly put on a ventilator and entered into the ICU unit. Mr. Giuliani rose to national prominence during his tenure as mayor of New York City, from 1994 to 2001, particularly for his leadership in the aftermath of the September 11th attacks. He has suffered serious lung issues as a result of his actions relating to September 11th, and he's not alone. We should never forget all of the heroes, all of the first responders who rushed into that scene at Ground Zero only to be enveloped in toxic gas and fumes. Mr. Giuliani never shied away from it. Where the first responders went, he went right behind them. As a source put it, he may not be out of danger yet, but he's improving and fighting, and that means everything right now. One thing I know about Rudy Giuliani is he is a fighter, and he's the kind of fighter who never gives up. Good luck, Mr. Mayor. We're praying for you.
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4: From the WPBF 25 First Warning Weather Center, I'm Chief Certified Meteorologist Chris Martinez with a look at South Florida's certified most accurate forecast. Tonight, a lingering shower or two, temperatures down to the lower 70s, rain chance about 30%. And then as we head into your Tuesday, we'll keep with a few clouds and warm, slight chance for a shower with high temperatures in the low 80s.

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1: Great radio stations across the land, along with Sam and Polo. It is the Joe Pags Show. Thanks a lot for stopping by. It's a Monday. There's a lot going on. Cahill later on. We've got a lot of stories to get to with her. Hantavirus on your cruise. What? What's that? We also talk about the discovery of a new planet, it looks like, with an atmosphere. Are there people there? We talk about that. Got to get into all that and then some. Also, InfoWars is no longer. Alex Jones is now the Alex Jones Network, I think. And InfoWars is gone. How is that able to happen if we've got free speech in the United States? We talked to Kay about that as well. Wanted to start things out with a piece of news we got last night that scared us all. The America's mayor, Rudy Giuliani, great friend of ours. I feel like he's family. We have him on all the time. We've had dinner with him. We spent time at Mar-a-Lago with him, went to his house and did his podcast from there. Just a really great guy. He's a man that, along with Bernard Kerik, I believe, saved the United States after 9/11. Well, suddenly there was a report last night that he was in the hospital in critical condition. Critical but stable. I'm like, what the hell happened? I got a hold of his right-hand man, got a hold of his girlfriend, got a hold of his son, and didn't hear back. I did hear back today from his right-hand man. Ted Goodman is his name. He's over on social media giving updates on what's going on with the mayor. Critical last night, put on a ventilator, and according to Ted, getting better. So here's what Ted put on social media a little while ago. This is on X. Mayor Rudy Giuliani is recovering from pneumonia. On September 11th, Mayor Giuliani ran toward the towers to help those in need, which later led to a diagnosis of restrictive airway disease. This condition adds complications to any respiratory illness, and the virus quickly overwhelmed his body, requiring mechanical ventilation to maintain adequate oxygen and stabilize his condition. He's now breathing on his own with his family and primary medical provider at his side. Mayor Giuliani is the ultimate fighter, as he has demonstrated throughout his life, and he is winning this battle. His family deeply appreciates the outpouring of love and support. The mayor believes in the power of prayer, and we're feeling that strength today. Remains in critical but stable condition. Please keep the prayers coming. So that's what we intend to do. We're praying for Mayor Giuliani, and as soon as I get any updates, I will certainly bring them to you here. Again, it was just sort of out of the blue yesterday, and I thank God that he made it through the night, and now that he's breathing on his own, that is a very, very good sign. The last thing you want to do is be stuck on a ventilator because you can't do it on your own. So that is good news. We'll bring you updates on that as soon as we get it. Now to some stuff that's affecting you directly, although that does affect me directly, and I'm sure it affects you as well. Mayor Giuliani, great man. But I passed by the gas station today. Sam, did you go out today? Did you pass by the gas station today?
2: I was out this weekend.
1: Oh, I'm hearing you twice. It's probably on my end. We will absolutely take care of that. Paul, did you go out and check out the gas station this weekend?
3: Over the weekend? I mean, I was out, but I really don't remember.
1: Well, I mean, just today. I mean, today, I think it might have actually changed today. Paul, say something again. Make sure that you're not getting a double audio, too.
3: No, you're not.
1: Yeah, I mean, just heard it from Sam. Sam, you're so good, we gave it to you twice. I don't know if you heard yourself back twice, but it was pretty interesting. Either way, passed by the gas station today. It is $4.19 a gallon. I don't remember the last time I saw a four in the beginning of a gallon of gasoline in South Central Texas. I don't remember there being a four. I mean, call me crazy, but $4.19 is too much. It just is. Of course, at the other gas station, if you buy the car wash, it's $4.09. But think about it. Not that long ago, it was about $3. So if you're at $4.19, it's an extra $1.19 a gallon. And my vehicle has, I think, a 24, 26-gallon tank. You're looking at a lot of extra money, $35, $40 more than it normally would be paying. And that's not okay. So do I want us to win in Iran? Of course. Did I want us to go in to begin with? No. Didn't expect it. Now that we're in there, I want us to win. Go on ground troops? No. But I'm getting a little confused. I'm a huge supporter of President Trump. I'm America First. I'm MAGA. Let's get all that right out there, right in front of you. I'm a huge supporter of the Secretary of War, Pete Hegseth. So I am for our war fighters winning this, beating them, finishing the operation, fill in the blank, whatever you want to call it. But $4.19 a gallon, that's going to affect everybody. Doesn't matter if you're flying, if you're on a bus, if you're taking a train, I don't care if you're on a cruise. Fuel prices are going to affect everybody, even if it's not directly affecting you in your gas tank yet, that's going to be a problem. Now, is that more important than stopping Iran from getting a nuclear weapon? No. I don't want Iran to have a nuclear weapon. That would be bad. In a world of good versus bad, that would be bad. In a world of good versus evil, that would be evil. That said, if we have control of the Strait of Hormuz, why are we still having problems getting energy through it? If we have control of the situation in Iran, how is Iran affecting gas prices this way or oil prices this way? And by the way, if the theocracy is basically defeated in Iran, how is it that they just killed some 40-year-old guy, according to Brigitte Gabrielle, because he had a Starlink satellite dish at his house? So somebody's in charge over there, and somebody's playing games with the Strait of Hormuz. I just want the Strait skinny. Do we have control of it or not? Do we have the ability to open it or close it or not? I mean, what's going on? And I just want some straight answers. Why is the price of a barrel of gas, or oil, I should say, at $1.19, or $119, I should say. $119 a barrel. What? It was like $80 recently when we thought the Strait was opening. We had a deal, but we didn't have a deal. And again, I'm not coming at you in some anecdotal, I feel like this way. Empirically speaking, when I say war in Iran, military operation in Iran, where are you on this? You want us to get in there? You want us to do the job? You want the theocracy gun? You know what the answer has been? Crickets. You guys don't care. Now, you care, but you're not interested enough to call in and say, hey, this is my opinion on the situation there. But now that it's hitting you in the pocketbook, because if it's 419 in Texas, Sam, do me a favor and check and see what the average price of a gallon of gasoline is in California right now. Did we fix your audio problem?
2: I hope so.
1: Yes, it's fixed. Good. All right, so let's get the average price for a gallon of gasoline in California. Then do me a favor and find out the average price of gasoline in L.A. County alone. Because if it's $4.19 here, I'd have to imagine it's $8 there, if not $9. I mean, I'm willing to be wrong. What is it?
2: It is in California on average $6.11 per gallon. And it looks like in L.A. County today, it's $6.38.
1: Okay, I'm not buying that. I don't know if that's updated because of today's prices. Because the prices went up today. You know, when I went down the road yesterday and the day before, I did not see prices like that. So I wonder if that's going to update tomorrow. But, still $2 a gallon more, or $2.20 a gallon more, which is crazy. I don't know why you guys deal with that in places like California. The overwhelming taxation on anything you buy there is crazy to me. But now, the military operation slash war, whatever you're calling it, I mean, if we're being told that we have control of the Strait of Hormuz, that it is international waters, remember I had somebody on last week, no, it's international. Okay. Why isn't it open? Have we swept the mines? Is Iran still controlling it? And then today, Sam, there was something today where Iran gave Trump 30 days to do something. I'm like, you're giving Trump deadlines?
2: Okay.
1: Look that one up for me, because I'm pretty sure the theocracy, whoever's in charge of it right now, gave President Trump a 30-day deadline to do something with the Strait of Hormuz or something. And if not, then blah, blah, blah. These people are so defeated that they keep on yapping. So Scott Bessent, who's the Treasury Secretary, he came out and he was talking about the price of gasoline or the price of a barrel of oil. And as usual, somebody from the administration is basically saying, don't worry, it's good.
4: Would you say to the American consumer that help is on the way? Have it in mind.
5: Help is on the way as of today. The way to think about it is the market, because of the conflict around the Strait, is in deficit about 10 million barrels a day, between 8 and 10 million barrels a day right now. So every crude carrier that goes through has about 2 million barrels. So 4 or 5 crude carriers a day coming through of the pent-up demand. We think there are more than 150, 200 crude carriers that can come out. So I think the market's going to be very well supplied. The other thing, too, is I am confident on the other side of this, the world's going to be awash in oil. That the UAE has come out of OPEC. They're going to be pumping more. OPEC just announced that they're going to be pumping more. And the U.S. has record crude deliveries. We are the number one energy superpower in the world, and we have never delivered so much crude.
1: Right, but my guess, $4.19 a gallon today. Because, listen, that's I'm speaking for the American people, and I say, right, no, that's great. And I like Scott Bessent. That's awesome. But I'm paying $4.19 a gallon now. That's not okay. Then he said this.
5: It's level set here. I think the Iranians are starting to believe their own propaganda. And just to be clear, the leadership is they hunkered down in bunkers all over the country. And you know, I don't think they know what's going on. But what is going on is that you know they're reduced. Their navy is not a navy anymore. It's a band of pirates. They are trying to cut off international freedom of navigation through the Strait of Hormuz. And the U.S. is opening that up. This is a humanitarian effort. I can tell you, 2 weeks ago was IMF World Bank Week in Washington, and I had numerous countries come up to me, some of the poorest, some of the most vulnerable, and ask us to do this because it's not only energy that's in there, it's fertilizer, it's food transport, mm-hmm. it's LPG for the more than the billion plus people in India used to cook. So we are saying the Iranians do not have control of the strait. We have absolute control of the strait. We have blockaded the ships going into or out of Iranian ports. Their economy is in free fall. And everyone says they have a high tolerance for pain. Well, their soldiers will not have a high tolerance for not getting paid.
1: Okay. So we have control of the strait because he just said that we do. And Iran doesn't have control of the strait. So why is the price of oil going up so harshly? Why is it going up so high? You know, $100 a barrel is way too much. Now you're at 110, 119, whatever it is. I don't know what it is right this second. I'm doing the show. But it's higher than it should be. And $4.19 a gallon for me is way too high. I'm guessing $6.30-something a gallon, probably $7 by tomorrow, in California is way too high. That's what I'm guessing. But, you know, we're hearing from the administration. Trust me, I mean, they would call me a panican right now. Why are you being a panican? I'm not. I don't want to pay $4.19 a gallon. Yeah, just trust. Yeah, I trust, but verify. And right now, if the strait is open, the price should be in a free fall. Should be $60, $70 a barrel. Why is it at 119, where the hell it is? You're panicking. Trust in Trump. I do trust in Trump, but verify. I do believe that Iran is losing. I do believe that we've done incredibly. I do believe that if we wanted to, we could get rid of that disgusting theocracy. I don't know that we want to. Because they're still there. And we've been there now for 2 months and almost a week. Okay, how long is it going to be? Because literally, on the list of priorities for American citizens, Iran is that it might be in the top 10. It's like 8 or 9. It's way down there. So far away, we don't feel like it affects us. What, $4.19 a gallon? That's affecting me. So your thoughts, 833-JOE-PAGS, 833-563-7247, joepags.com. I'll also call out Tucker Carlson for lying about what he did or didn't say. He certainly suggested the president is the Antichrist. Then he said in an interview with the New York Times that he didn't, but he did. I've got all that video and all that audio as well. But I want your thoughts on this oil crisis that shouldn't be happening if we have control of the Strait of Hormuz. Again, it's 833-JOE-PAGS, 833-563-7247, joepags.com. 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
10: Great to have you. Thanks. I appreciate you stopping by. There's a lot going on. Lots to get to on a Monday on the Joe Pag Show. Thanks for stopping by. Talking about the price of gas. Do we have control of the Strait of Hormuz? Scott Bessent says we do. The president says we do. Iran has no navy. It's at the bottom of the sea. But then why is Iran making some sort of an ultimatum to President Trump for 30 days? Or else they're not going to reopen the Strait of Hormuz. So did Iran shut down the Strait of Hormuz that we have control of? I mean, I'm not following. Here's the story from the New York Post. Iran makes outlandish new demands to reopen Strait of Hormuz and gives Trump a deadline. Ronnie Reyes wrote this at the Post. Iran has made a slew of outlandish new demands to reopen the Strait of Hormuz in its latest peace proposal, and it claimed it was setting a 30-day deadline for President Trump to agree. The new proposal, which made no mention of the country's nuclear program, came as Iran's forces attacked a cargo ship near the vital oil route on Sunday. Iran's 14-point plan demanded that the U.S. lift its blockade and sanctions on Iran, withdraw its forces from the Middle East, and end all hostilities in the region, including Israel's conflict in Lebanon. The state-backed Nor News and Tasnim agency stated, "The failure to address the nearly 1,000 pounds of enriched uranium the regime has is certain to make the proposal a no-go for Trump, who said the biggest goal is to end the country's nuclear ambitions once and for all." Quote, our plan focuses exclusively on ending the war and does not contain any details about the nuclear program. The Iranian Foreign Ministry spokesperson Esmail Baghaei or something confirmed in a Sunday broadcast. The official also mocked recent reports that, that Iran and the U.S. would conduct joint mine-clearing operations in the Strait of Hormuz, slamming it as simply a figment of the imagination of some media outlets, according to the IRNA news agency. Trump said he was not happy with Iran's maximalist demands, warning that the war could restart if the situation escalates. Quote, if they misbehave, if they do something bad, right now we'll see, but it's a possibility that could happen. The U.S. has reportedly given Iran a response to the 14-point plan through mediators, Baghdad added, or Baghaei added, with Tehran currently reviewing it. Is the Strait of Hormuz open or closed? I don't know. I have no idea. Iran says it's closed. We say we have control of it. What's the story? I know oil prices are through the roof. AJ.
11: Big time Motown, Joe.
10: Talk to me, brother. What's going on?
11: What? Happy Monday to you.
10: I gotcha.
11: I'll tell you happy Monday, because if you believe that story, I'll sell you a banana in a tailpipe. You know?
10: I don't want to buy a banana in a tailpipe.
11: See, that's what I was saying. You don't want to buy that,
10: right.
11: And we ain't going to buy this, right?
10: Right.
11: I won't buy that. I mean, come on. They just knocked 5-6 votes out the water.
10: Right.
11: We bringing shifts through. Anybody with a brain ought to see who's in control of that. Why would they just like the Democrats? They want us to lose this thing. And why would he write a stupid story like that, knowing that they don't have anything, Motown? That's just like bringing a knife to a gunfight, right?
10: AJ, you and I agree, but gas prices are going up, and that's all people are going to care about. So I want to believe the president. I want to believe Hegseth. I want to believe Bessin. I want to believe you, and I want to believe my own lying eyes. But I'm here to tell you the gas prices are going up, and Iran says that they closed the strait. I just want to see it open. Somebody send me some video of boats going through there, because you're right. We just took out 5 or 6 ships. These are little boats that we took out, but they attacked somebody yesterday. So what is it?
11: They tattoo, and them two people look like they starting to wake up after they got attacked.
10: Yeah.
11: So don't just, it's going to be, Trump told you, it's going to be up, but it's coming down. I mean, hey, Motown, everybody's still shopping, dopping, and spopping. And you know what? When it's go down, I want to hear everybody say something nice about this president. Once he get it to,
10: well, they won't. They won't. That's not going to happen.
11: I know it, but I'm at least give him a week and a half, and then they're going to piss Trump off. And then if they don't make a deal, you think Trump going to sit around and let them dudes run this thing?
10: No,
11: I don't think that man is going to do that, Motown.
10: I got to go.
11: So I'm not going to be listening to them.
10: Love you, brother.
11: Love you, man.
10: AJ from Houston, shake it and bake it. Keep it here.
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16: Officer, while participating in a small business summit at the White House today, President Trump gave an update on the ongoing war with Iran, which he says is going very well.
17: They have no Navy, they have no Air Force, they have no anti-aircraft equipment. They have no radar. They have no nothing. They have no leaders, actually.
16: Secret Service agents exchanged gunfire with a suspect near the White House today. That suspect and a bystander were shot. Secret Service Deputy Director Matt Quinn told reporters agents were called to a suspicious person who appeared to be carrying a firearm. He says the suspect shot at agents who returned fire and struck him.
18: At least one, we believe only one, bystander was hit by the suspect. That individual, it's a juvenile. Did not sustain any life-threatening injuries, but he's also receiving treatment at the hospital.
16: A driver plowed into a group of people in the center of a German city today. This is ABC News.
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27: From the WPBF 25 First Warning Weather Center, I'm Chief Certified Meteorologist Chris Martinez with a look at South Florida's certified most accurate forecast. Tonight, a lingering shower or two, temperatures down to the lower 70s, rain chance about 30%. And then as we head into your Tuesday, we'll keep with a few clouds and warm, slight chance for a shower with high temperatures in the low 80s.
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10: All right, great to have you. Thanks. I appreciate you stopping by. Don't be a panickin. Sam, where did they even come up with that term, panickin?
9: Well, didn't Trump come up with that?
10: I don't think so. I mean, maybe. I didn't hear him say it, but I guess there's a chance. But where does it even come from? Panickin.
9: It was the president.
10: Are you sure?
9: Yeah. So President Donald Trump coined the term panickin in April 2025 to describe critics, particularly those worried about the economic impact of his administration's new tariff policies.
10: Huh. Well, I certainly wasn't against those. I was for those, but I'm not being a panickin. I've got to go fill up my tank with gas. My wallet's panickin, that's for sure. I know that I saw Stephen Miller say something about it the other day as well. Listen. I'm never going to be in lockstep with somebody on everything. I'm always going to question everything, and you should as well. I am, for the most part, for this president and for his agenda, if done the right way. None of us saw this happening. After last summer, when he took out the nuclear facilities, I was for that. I'm down. Not one American harmed. Boom. Now we got 13 that are dead. I get it. It happens when you're doing military operations, whether it's some sort of a strike on a base, whether it's a plane crash. These things happen. It sucks and I hate it, but it happens. so far, remarkably successful in Iran by what we've been told. But who has control of the strait? We're told we do. Well, then how is Iran closing it? And why do they think they're in a position of leverage to say, we're not going to reopen unless you do these 14 things? I don't understand. That's why from the beginning, when there was, you know, mentioned by the president about how the people of Iran, for the first time in a long time, and maybe the last time ever, will have a chance to get their country back, I want to see that happen. I just don't know where we are with that. And it's been about 2 months and a week. I'm ready for this thing to be over. I'm ready for Iran to actually be at its knees. I don't want to hear about them executing any more people that were protesting or saying that the theocracy is bad. I'm done. Now, I'm not done like it's going to end tomorrow. I want a deal now. And the deal needs to be the either a coalition government with the former Shah or a government where the people can vote for who's going to be in charge. There's still, according to Brigitte Gabriel, she posted this today, our friend Brigitte, according to her, they're killing people who have satellite dishes at their houses because they have had a complete shutoff of anybody in Iran to the World Wide Web except for the theocracy that can put it out through their fake news outlets. So I just want to know where we are, and I want the truth. I don't think we're asking a lot. A lot of people want to be heard on this as well. 833-JOE-PAGS, 833-563-7247, joepags.com. The president said this today.
17: We're truly making America great again. We're doing record business. We have a stock market that hit even with this military operation, call it whatever you want. We can't let Iran have a nuclear weapon. We hit all new highs, and I said we have to take care of business because we can't let that happen. So we did a little detour. And it's working out very nicely. They have no Navy. They have no Air Force. They have no anti-aircraft equipment. They have no radar. They have no nothing. They have no leaders, actually. The leaders happen to be gone also. But can't let them have a nuclear weapon or you'd have problems like nobody would believe. And it's going very well.
10: There you go. And I buy what he's saying. But they have no Navy, they've got no you know, surface-to-air missiles, they've got no Air Force, they've got no leadership, they've got no nothing, is what he said. Then how is it that they're negotiating? And how is it that the Strait of Hormuz is closed according to them, open according to us? Is it that hard to just show me a live shot from the Strait of Hormuz? Sam, do we have the ability to show live cameras?
0: I mean, we do. It's 2026.
10: Of course.
1: I go back to the space shuttle thing. I mean, they had trouble showing that, so.
10: I don't. You're really not going to get over it, are you?
1: No, I'm not. Sorry.
10: May the fourth be with you, Polo. It didn't suck. They came back. They landed. They were good.
1: Yes, but it looked like the 1960s footage that we were watching.
10: It may have been the 1960s footage. I don't know. It got better as they got closer. They were out in the middle of the ocean.
1: Well, I'm just saying. I mean, you're saying, oh, we have cameras and we get. I was like, well,
10: yes,
1: you're going to see some of that. So you might see like a little dot of something.
10: Wasn't it 30 years ago they said they could show us a license plate from a satellite in space? That's like 30 years ago.

0: coming up with some of these bad one-liners.
1: No, he was busy getting indicted 91 times. I think he was busy in the 4 years off.
0: Oh, there you go.
1: Let me go to the phone line, see what people think about this. Again, nobody cares until you got to go fill up the gas tank and you go, wait a second, what's going on? Scott, San Antonio, what's going on?
2: Hey, Joe.
1: Hey.
2: Really love what you and Paulo and Sam are doing.
1: Thank you.
2: And glad you're back in San Antonio.
1: Me too.
2: I watched you on or listened to you on WAI for a while, and I'm glad you're back on 55 KTSA. So good on you.
1: I don't know what that first station is that you mentioned, but KTSA is the best in town. Go ahead. Go ahead.
2: Agreed. Hey, I'm on Bandera Road in Leon Valley, driving up and down between Helotes and in San Antonio.
1: Yeah.
2: And the gas prices here are on the average about in the 370s,
1: okay,
2: which is 50 cents more than it was last week.
1: Right.
2: And I guess I don't know where the pain point is for America, but I do know in Texas we have a lot of truck drivers.
1: Yes.
2: I mean, people who drive pickup trucks, and that
1: cost
2: of filling up your gas tank is just cray, cray, crazy. And with the summer coming up, with the kids out of school and people going on vacations, I think we're going to start hitting a pain point. But the real issue is, if this is still an issue by the time the midterms come up, then we got a problem. We, the Republicans, the conservatives, got a problem.
1: Yes.
2: 'Cause we're not going to win that election. So, and when it comes to Iran, I got to tell you, you know, as a former military intelligence officer, watching Iran for more than 50 years now, these guys are expert chess players. In fact, it originated there. And they play a very long game. And we don't play long games in America. We play very short games. We have to be patient with our strategy and allow it to work. I think we can box them in to a checkmate position. We just got to give the president and the administration time to do that.
1: Well, Scott, I'll counter by saying this. And by the way, thanks for the kind words. I always appreciate that. And thanks for sticking with us. But I live north of where you are, and it's 419 today. So, I mean, that's getting to a pain point for me. But when it comes to dealing with Iran and a religious theocracy that thinks their God wants to kill anybody who doesn't believe like them, I don't know that you play chess with them. I think the only thing that they respond to, and you being a former military intelligence guy, could tell me how wrong I am if you'd like. But I believe the only thing that they respond to is overwhelming strength. We will end you if you don't do what we say. Because I don't know what playing chess with that theocracy means if you leave them in place, because they're just going to rebuild it. They don't care if it's going to take 100 years or 200 years. They're still going to do what they believe their God says go do. So, I mean, would you agree with me that if you overwhelmingly, completely annihilate them, then they're at their knees and you can get done what you need to get done in that region?
2: Oh, yeah, that's taking pieces off the chessboard, certainly.
1: Yeah.
2: But I would also say that in addition to that, the messages they're putting out aren't for us. They're for the non-aligned countries, the people who they can have sympathy with.
1: Yeah.
2: And that's, they're hoping to get pressure from outside the United States into the United States through international forums and other things. That's their long game.
1: Right.
2: I agree with you. From a military standpoint, being a former military officer, I don't think militarily they can compete with us.
1: Of course not.
2: In fact, I know they can't.
1: Yeah.
2: And it's only a matter of time before the processes and the capabilities we've put in place will end them.
1: Gotcha. Scott, listen, great information. I love hearing from you, and thanks again for calling in. Paul, I don't think they're ever going to stop. And I love Scott, and I think Scott's great, but you're always going to be Paolo to some people.
0: I guess so. I mean,
1: it's Polo, like the shirt.
0: Yes.
1: But Scott, we love you. You know, I'm just going to put it out there. But it's kind of strange to me that where he was is, what, 25 minutes from where I live? And it's that much cheaper? I mean, that's kind of weird. It's almost 50 cents more where I live. What is that?
0: Well, I want to say that even where I'm at, it's cheaper. Typically, at this moment, I don't know what it is. But I know that if I'm going to need to get gas, I try to get it here rather than, like, say, like I-10 and 1604, kind of like by the Fiesta, Texas area.
1: Right.
0: And same thing with, you know, by, like, where the, like, 410 and like, the inner part of San Antonio. Like, it's different in different areas. Even just, like, if you went to, like, where 1604 and, like, say, Culebra is, and I'm a little bit further away from that, and the price dips, like, at least 15 to 20 cents. And that's, like, 5 or 6 miles away.
1: It's all just so

0: down.
1: It's so weird, yeah.
0: It is. It's not weird. It's just, I mean, it's obviously they're changing the price depending on what they think the market there can afford. And that's, I guess, that's capitalism. But I mean, 50 cents difference there. That doesn't make a lot of sense to me, but that's what it is. Again, he's right. Scott says the pain point is going to be, you know, when people wake up one day and say, this is just too much now. I mean, in California, you guys have been paying way too much money for gasoline for a long time. I guess you haven't hit that. You haven't hit that threshold yet. I'll never forget Tom Brokaw, the old anchor on NBC News, once said when some war was going on and the prices were going up $3.50, $4 a gallon, which was unbelievable. And he said, just leave the price where they are. He kind of talked like that. Because then you can, I guess, even if the price goes down to $1.50, $2 a gallon, why not add $1.50 per gallon in taxes to pay for all the services? That's when I realized Tom Brokaw was not an even-handed news guy. He was a guy that, in fact, always took a side. 833-JOE-PAGS, 833-563-7247, joepags.com. Let me go to Eugene in Missouri. Eugene, what's going on? Hi.
2: Hey, Joe. Good to hear you.
0: Thanks.
2: Just to start off, I completely support Trump in taking down Iran.
0: Yes.
2: Should have been done long ago. He may have to pay politically for it, the Republican Party would, but who cares? My grandkids, my kids, they're not going to have to deal with this.
0: Yeah.
2: So he needs to take it down. But he's wrong when he's saying that he has control of the straits. I mean, just because he doesn't, the ships aren't going through like they were before he took before they attacked Iran. So he doesn't have control. So I think in the sense of have control that they have no navy, but it's like a guerrilla warfare.
0: You know, right.
2: All you have to do is send in a few little ships to attack a tanker and psychologically shuts down.
0: Yeah. Well, I mean, at this point, it's got to be shut down, or else why are they saying, we'll reopen it if you do these things for me? And then the president's saying that it's not shut down or that we have control of it. I think you're right, Eugene. I think if I understand what you're laying down, we have control of it, but it's not open. So I think both, I guess, can be true.
2: It's psychological. You were in Vietnam, the Viet Cong are out there. I mean, they didn't have to have control of an area. All they had to do is hit an area, and then everybody's all upset, and they'll hunker back down.
0: Right.
2: And that's what's going on now in the Straits.
0: Eugene, I hear you, and I appreciate that. Thank you. Open line now at 833-JOE-PAGS, 833-563-7247, joepags.com. Have you hit your pain point yet? Are you okay with the gas prices going up? Do you feel like this is going to come to an end soon? And was it out of left field, as it was for me, that Iran is making demands today? You better do this in the next 30 days or else. You don't tell us or else what? And did we get the job done? I mean, who are we dealing with? Last week, one of the big stories out of Iran was, who are we dealing with? Who exactly is it that we're dealing with? If we took out the top level and the second level and the third level, then we killed 88 more that were high-ranking people in the government. Who exactly? Some guy in the street, he's like handing out newspapers to people, and at the same time, he's talking to President Trump and J.D. Vance. I mean, who are we talking to? I'd like to know that as well. Now, I don't expect the president to give me every operational aspect of what's going on, but give me something where I can say, okay, here's a piece of video taken today on May 4th, and look at how open the strait is. Look at all these ships going through. Show me that. I would like to see that, because at this point, we've got varying reports. And by the way, I've mentioned this before, if you're going to go for it and take these people out, do it. Don't slow down. Don't wait. Go in there and take him out. 833-JOE-PAGS, 833-563-7247, joepags.com. Got to remind you about Lean. It's a great supplement. Lean was devised by doctors and researchers, and this is a way to get off the weight cycle, which is losing weight, which we've all done, and you get it all back. Some of us are as silly as to say, man, I lost all that weight. Let me have some cake and pizza. No, don't do that. Don't reward yourself with food. 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
0: I appreciate you stopping by. Why being a smartass? And I wasn't going to call you out publicly, but you're spelling it the wrong way.
16: Listen, I am listening and typing and talking all at the same time. You're going to get some typos.
0: Did you or did you not know how to spell the word straight? Tell the truth.
16: Definitely know how to spell the word straight for the most part, but not in this way.
0: A waterway is S-T-R-A-I-T.
1: Wow.
0: Even over on X, people are writing straight with a G-H-T. What?
1: Well, I mean, she lives in San Antonio.
0: Oh, what does that mean?
16: Yeah. George Strait. Thank you.
1: George Strait.
0: Right. It's spelled the way that I need you to spell it, Sam. He's calling you out, by the way.
16: Look at how I spelled it. I actually spelled it S-R-A-I-G-H-T. So is that even really the same word?
0: It's kind of straight is what you said
16: there.
0: Yeah,
16: thank you.
0: Straight.
16: Yeah.
1: Not great.
16: I'm a little busy.
0: Not great.
1: Not great.
0: Not.
16: Yeah.
0: 833-JOE-PAGS, 833-563-7247, joepags.com. Give me a number, Sam. 1 through 4. Well,
16: one.
0: All right, Natalie, make it happen in New Mexico. Hi.
6: Hey, thanks for taking my call.
0: You bet.
6: Well, I think one question that people aren't asking right now is potentially how hedge funds might be impacting the oil barrel prices. My husband and I were scratching our heads when the Iran war kicked off at why there was such a big hoopla over barrel prices rising, because, of course, it was just barrel prices globally, not locally here at home.
0: Right.
6: So we put that down to, okay, the media is making a big deal because they want to make Trump look bad. But now that barrel prices are rising here at home, I think people need to recall back 5 years when hedge funds decided to go ahead and edge out a small company called GameStop, and they tanked their stock through short squeezes. Well, if you can short squeeze and tank a stock's price, you can actually do the opposite when you have millions and billions of dollars to play with.
0: You know, GameStop was actually, I think we should too. GameStop was actually trending today on X, which is interesting. I wonder if it was in relation to that. The barrel price is not different here than it is globally. It's a global commodity, and it is a global market. So it's not like a barrel of oil here is 115 and a barrel of oil elsewhere is 76. It just doesn't work that way. I hear what you're saying, though. I don't know what inclusion that would be. We'll have an economist on this week, but keep it here. More to come.
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18: Why'd I go to the doctor? Working on the farm, my heart kept skipping a beat. I didn't think much of it, but my daughters made me get checked out. Turns out I have atrial fibrillation, which increases the risk of stroke about 5 times.
19: Symptoms like irregular heartbeat, heart racing, chest pain, shortness of breath, fatigue, or lightheadedness can come and go. But if it's AFib, the risk of stroke remains. If you have symptoms, contact a doctor.
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18: Why'd I go to the doctor? Working on the farm, my heart kept skipping a beat. I didn't think much of it, but my daughters made me get checked out. Turns out I have atrial fibrillation, which increases the risk of stroke about 5 times.
19: Symptoms like irregular heartbeat, heart racing, chest pain, shortness of breath, fatigue, or lightheadedness can come and go. But if it's AFib, the risk of stroke remains. If you have symptoms, contact a doctor.
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21: 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Cole Allen, the California
2: a man accused of attempting to assassinate President Trump at the White House Correspondents' Dinner last month had a court hearing today to discuss prison conditions as the 31-year-old awaits trial in D.C. ABC's Catherine Falders.
21: This hearing was called by Cole Allen's defense attorneys because he was put on suicide watch inside those D.C. corrections facilities. Now, he was ultimately taken off suicide watch, but the prosecutor for the